0: Force One on the way back. Several reports say Trump switched planes Wednesday night at the urging of the Secret Service as a security precaution after hostilities resumed with Iran. The quarterfinal round of the World Cup has begun. France defeated Morocco 2-0 in New England today in a semifinals rematch of the 2022 tournament. The quarterfinals continue Friday with a matchup between Spain and Belgium from Inglewood, California. 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U.S. Olympian David Hearn is entering a not guilty plea in connection with alleged damage to the Lincoln Memorial reflecting pool. NBC's Gary Grumbach reports the canoeist is accused of causing more than $1,000 in damage to the pool.
1: David Hearn released on his own recognizance, not given any sort of conditions of release. He is certainly able to go down towards the reflecting pool if he wishes. Of course, he does live in the area. He's a three-time Olympian from Maryland.
0: Hearn had been indicted on a single count of destruction of property. He was arraigned in D.C. Superior Court today. His next hearing will be on August 5th. Texas Congresswoman Jasmine Crockett, who came up short in her run for Senate, says she will not campaign with the party's choice, James Tallarico. And speaking at the Global Black Economic Forum, she suggested that her primary loss was due to her race.
2: It was racist. It was a racist race. It is what it is.
0: Crockett told the crowd that she plans to campaign with down-ballot Democrats who are African-American. Her goal, she says, is to get more Democrats to the polls as a way to help the party. Most Americans continue to think that immigration is a good thing for the USA, Rory O'Neill reports.
3: 73% believe immigration is good for America. That's down from the record high 79% in last year's survey by Gallup. Even with the dip, support remains above the 25-year average of 67%. Along party lines, 91% of Democrats say immigration is a positive. 73% of independents feel that same way. And there was a 14-point drop among Republicans who support immigration. It's now down to 50%.
0: Fewer Americans than expected found themselves applying for first-time unemployment benefits this week. The Labor Department says it received 250,000 initial filings in the week ending July 4th. That's 2,000 less than the week prior. Most analysts thought today's number would come in at right around 218,000. Lisa Carton, NBC News Radio.
4: A better life with Dr. Sanjay Gupta.
5: I'm feeling lucky to have my college-age kids home with me for a few weeks this summer. And one of the things I know we're going to be talking about, AI. I've started to use it more often at the hospital to get fresh takes on patient problems that I'm trying to solve. And for my girls, well, I know that they are navigating college now with these new powerful tools. Something, frankly, that you and I couldn't have even imagined when we were in school. But while it may be tempting to outsource your studying and your work to these large language models, I beg you not to. And that's because AI chatbots tend to reproduce what researchers call weird viewpoints. That's an acronym: Western, Educated, Industrialized, Rich, and Democratic. Look, AI isn't going away, and admittedly, it can be a really powerful tool. But you don't want it doing your thinking for you. I'm Dr. Sanjay Gupta, helping you live a better life.
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9: Time now for a quick look at our KKNW weather outlook. Mostly clear skies through the night. We'll see a low around 56. A partly sunny Friday ahead with a high near 74. Partly sunny for Saturday with a high near 70. A sunny Sunday, a high near 73. Monday, sunny and warmer with a high near 78.
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11: 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It is the Matt McNeil Show for your Thursday. A heck of a guest coming up here in about a half an hour. The Secretary of State of the state of Minnesota is Steve Simon. He actually had an article that was in the Star Tribune here about what the Trump administration is not offering some states as far as help for elections, which should be a big red flag. And basically one of the messages that you took away from that was, as they're planning for problems that could happen during this election cycle, the problems that they're kind of looking at that might be giving them the biggest eyebrow raises right now are ones that might be coming from the government itself. We'll talk to him about that and some of the other things that have been going on with the voting and stuff like that. Patrick, and also I do want to mention to everyone, we all saw the Great American State Day of the Dead over there in D.C. That's not how you do a fair. We do fairs at the Minnesota State Fair pretty good here. Coming up in the next hour, they have released every new food. These are just the new ones. This is not all the spectacular ones they already have there. This is just the new ones for this year. At least four or five of them. I'm going to be a very large man by the time I get to the Labor Day. I'm going to be going over there twice because it is going to be absolutely freaking delicious. Patrick, you and I get to go through every new Minnesota State Fair food that's been introduced, and we'll go through and we'll rate them. Okay.
12: My favorite show of the year is this one.
11: It's Christmas in July. Ask your grandparents. It was something they used to do in radio. Anyway, all right. It is actually. I'm old. 952-946-6205. 952-946-6205. We got to start today in the sports corner. Why not? First of all, this is starting to sound like a rah-rah Minnesota thing, but it's a pretty big deal. The Minnesota Lynx's head coach, Cheryl Reeve, became the WNBA's all-time winningest head coach yesterday as they beat the Connecticut Sun, which, does that really count? I mean, they're not a good team. Although they beat us here, actually. It's the 380th win of her career. You never dream that that's going to happen, says Reeve afterwards. What I feel is overwhelming, the sense of being blessed for all the people that that let me be me, who believed in what we were doing, helped us find a way to win. The winningest coach in the WNBA is Cheryl Reeve. Now, I'm going to use this as a template because, and this is going to tie into politics, because it is amazing to me sometimes the reliable predictability of the Republican Party. I said they were going to basically be hanging their hat on racism. They have nothing else to run on. My God, I was just looking at some analysis of the One Big Beautiful Bill and how grossly unfair it's been for basically anyone who makes less than $500,000 a year. The only people the One Big Beautiful Bill helped are the wealthiest people in the country. And the rest of us are having to pay the interest on the loans that we took out from China to give them all that money. It is god-awful. They don't have anything to run on. I mean, what's their campaign going to be? I stopped the Democrats from seeing if Trump actually raped children. I mean, is that really where you're going? They are going to go full-out racist. And trust me, some of these campaigns from the Republicans are going to be a glorified KKK rally or a Nazi rally in Nuremberg by the time we get to the freaking end of this in November. Because they don't have any other way to appeal, so they're just basically going to appeal to the worst of humanity and hope that's enough. And in some of these districts, Tennessee, I'm looking at you, in some of these districts, that will be enough. Why do I bring this up, and what does it have to do with the WNBA? A group of 11 Republican lawmakers led by U.S. Representative August Pfluger of Texas sent a letter to the WNBA commissioner, Kathy Engelbert, on Wednesday demanding the league take accountability for the multiple attacks against Indiana Fever star Caitlin Clark. How dare those minorities attack our white basketball princess? Now, I want to be very clear here before anyone gets upset. I have actually no problem with Caitlin Clark. She's a heck of a player. Fantastic at Iowa. She's been a good player. I mean, she's not bad. She's not what she was at Iowa, but you know, she's still a very good player. And let's just talk really quick about basketball. Basketball is a physical sport, and not just the men's game, the women's game. I used to do, I was working a long time ago for the flagship station of the Iowa Cyclone Radio Network, and we would sometimes be on the sidelines. I'd be able to watch a game, and I watched, I think it was Texas Tech, a woman from Texas Tech basically straight arm one of the Iowa State players, and the sound it made when she hit the wood floor. I mean, the entire audience went, ooh, I mean, that hurt. I mean, I would be triaged, full body cast if that happened to me, but that's the game. Think about when Jordan had to run through the Detroit Pistons paint defense. Come on. I mean, that was crazy. I mean, they were literally punching him as he, the Larry Bird and the Celtics, when Jordan was playing, they were literally punching him as he tried to run, you know, lay up. Oh gosh, it's a physical game. In case you've missed it, Caitlin Clark has taken a few hits lately. In the letter, Clark is described as the face of your league and someone who has generated fan interest, increased television ratings, and new corporate sponsors. It suggests that the third-year guard is on the receiving end of unnecessary physical hostility and violence, and I'll add in, from the black players, such as hip-checking, eye-poking, and recently being struck in the throat. How dare they? Lawmakers say they're concerned by reports of the attacks against Clark may be racially motivated. I'm going to just tell you, the Republicans that put this, I mean, they are white. I mean, they are white. They are so white. I mean, they're even where I, a big white guy from Minnesota, is going to be looking at them and going, wow, you guys are really white. I mean, they're the kind of people that doesn't have, like, ranch dressing, because that's the devil's sauce. So they'll have, like, a bowl of skim milk and a spoon on their table for seasoning. That's how white these people are. I mean, they are white. The lawmakers say they're concerned by reports of attacks against Clark may be racially motivated. The black people need to be put under control. Once again, I'm adding that to their letter, but this is what they're saying. They're not fooling anyone. This is about a bunch of white politicians saying there's a white star in the WNBA. And once again, Caitlin Clark has nothing to do with this. Caitlin Clark has nothing to do with this. And she has been very clear she doesn't want anything to do with this. But it's these politicians, because they have nothing else to run on, basically looking at, well, we can't, Taylor Swift seems to be against MAGA, so we can't use her. Ooh, Caitlin Clark. And so that's what this seems to be. This poor white girl is being abused by black people. Can't we stop this? That's what we're getting. As commissioner, you have an obligation to ensure that every player completes in a safe and professional environment. This is where this gets comical. And this is where, by the way, when we go through some of these things that they say, I can tell you this is just blatantly racism. This is just blatant racism by, you know, the Casper 10 here. You have an obligation that every player competes in a safe and professional environment, both on and off the court, free from violence, discrimination, or retaliation, the letter said. If discrimination or retaliation is occurring and creating a hostile work environment, we support the appropriate investigation by the DOJ, the Department of Labor, the EEOC. If true, such conduct should constitute violations of federal civil rights laws. Once again, a bunch of white people want to bring in civil rights laws because they don't like the fouls the white player is getting in the WNBA. Mind you, the insane racist attacks against every black player. These Republicans, when some group of knuckleheads with a cryptocurrency were trying to get celebrity attention for themselves, were throwing sex toys onto the WNBA courts. These guys did not say a thing about that. That was okay. But the white basketball player got fouled. The group of lawmakers requested that Engelbert and the WNBA reply to the letter no later than July 24th with answers to three questions about the league's review process for physical hostility and violence on the court. Stop the black people from hurting the white people! Jesus, this is such... these people are just such racist. And this is all... This is just the dog whistle of all dog whistles. I mean, seriously. In a statement after their shootaround in L.A., the Fever said they were unaware of the letter, and our organization, nor Caitlin, has any interactions with anyone in this congressional group, and we are unaware of their letter. Because they have nothing else to campaign on, so they're putting this together without her acknowledgement. On June 24th, Phoenix Mercury forward Alisa Thomas made contact with her fist with Clark's throat during a game between the teams in Indianapolis. No foul was initially called. After a review, it was a flagrant two. She was suspended again. The Fever, as well as some other coaches and players around the league, have been outspoken about the frustrations regarding officiating, urging both more consistency in how games are called. Following the incident, Thomas told reporters that she and her family have been receiving threats and harassment online through the social media. Now, my guess is these same Republican lawmakers are telling their constituents to go threaten her while they say, we can't have a hostile work environment for Caitlin Clark. That's I'm just taking a guess. Pure speculation. But that would be my guess, is they're perfectly fine with the harassment the black players are getting. Harassment, hate, none of that is okay, and it goes for the opposing teams we play, it goes for our teammates, it goes for all my coaches, Clark said last Friday. There should never be a question of character. I've always stood up here and said that, and that's what I truly believe. So, Clark doesn't have anything want anything to do with this. It's just these white Republicans that have nothing else to do. Here's how you can prove that this is just about racism. In Minnesota, there's Nafisia Collier, Fee. She is a freaking goddess, one of the top 10 basketball players I've ever seen, men or women. She is phenomenal, and she is a goddess. Not only is she an amazing basketball player, stunning, stunning. Anyway, if you watch the last two seasons of playoff basketball, watch Fee get absolutely abused in both of those seasons, and they didn't call anything, and not once did any of these Republicans say, boy, there seems to be some physical violence here. This seems to be a hostile work environment. Because in their mind, watching the minority player get hit is good sport. Watching Caitlin Clark get hit. Oh, no. Not that. Not Caitlin Clark. And once again, Caitlin Clark has nothing to do with these clowns. This is just a bunch of Republicans who are going to racism because they have nothing else. It is the Matt McNeil Show.
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11: Fee, you're a queen. It is the Matt McNeil Show. Patrick just made an absolutely outstanding point, and if I may, Patrick, he's basically saying these are the same Republicans who would refuse to watch a WNBA game because that's DEI. But now all of a sudden, the white player who's popular with the white folk, all of a sudden, we have to stand up because she was fouled by a black person. Absolutely spot on analysis. These people don't care about the WNBA. They don't. This is not about quality because the league itself for them represents everything they can't stand, a.k.a. diversity, positivity, minorities. That's the Republicans hate all of those things. But all of a sudden, the white player is getting abused. Not the white player. And she's not getting abused. She's getting fouled and fouled hard. But, you know, like I said, go back to that Liberty Lynx series where the Liberty won the final. And I mean, it was Warriors come out to play. I mean, my God, it's like the lineup from Airplane where they've got the bat and the brass knuckles and the chains and they're going down. That was the New York Liberty coming on to take on Fee. Dear Lord. But all of a sudden. Caitlin. All right. Let's go into Operation Cluster F before I got Steve Simon, Secretary of State of Minnesota, coming in to join us here in just a little bit. Iran says it's attacked U.S. bases and strategic centers in Bahrain, Kuwait, and Qatar after the U.S. bombed Iranian cities for the second consecutive night. The U.S. attacks have killed 14 people, wounded 78 over 2 days, with blasts reported in Iranian cities along the Strait of Hormuz, including Bushehr, Chanbahar, Bandar Abbas, and Surak. Local newspaper Mayor reports this is the, so this would be the third night. They're reporting new attacks now, and once again it's night already there. Reported three explosions in southern Iran's Khanarak province, which is home to the strategic port across the Gulf of Oman. These explosions come after a latest spate of attacks that targeted several locations in southern Iran, including airports and logistical networks, as well as the Bashar nuclear reactor. What? Wait, we're targeting a nuclear reactor? That's not good. Civilian infrastructure such as railway tracks are also attacked in northern Iran. That is going to be interesting because one of the train lines that was attacked is the main train line between Iran and China. And from all accounts I've read from international news, because no one locally in this country is going to report this, apparently China's really furious about this. And once again, who owns most of the U.S.'s debt? Oh, that's right, it's China. And if they call it due, boy, the slide whistle of our economy going downhill will be pretty obnoxious. So, yeah, there is a train line, which is the main train line out of Iran that goes to China. It's used quite a bit. It is, you know, and especially since the blockade, they've been sending a lot of stuff over that route as well. Yet, yeah, there's international consequences for all of this stuff that is more than just blow them up. These attacks come after threats by Trump to increase pressure on Iranian officials in order to bring them back to the negotiating table. But Iranian officials say they will not give in to the U.S. coercion. Once again, Donald, hey, sleepy. You signed at the Palace of Versailles the MOU, which basically was pretty clear on what was going to happen. Since then, you're the one that keeps negotiating by yourself about what it says and then holding Iran to that standard, which they did not agree to. Now, once again, I am no fan of Iran, but you don't have the basic common sense of diplomacy at all. You don't, there's no toehold here. And you going back to bombing them, all right, you're not going to bomb your way out of this with a country of 92 million. You're just not. Meanwhile, Israel is chomping at the bit to start bombing Iran again. Israel's defense minister said his country was prepared to attack Iran if needed with even greater force. The army is ready to go on alert for resumption of fighting in order to regain air superiority and strike Iran again to eliminate threats, including a third time if necessary. You guys don't seem to be very good at eliminating the threats in the first damn place because they keep shooting at things. Once again, we're starting this Operation Cluster F with the fact that Iran is attacking our bases. And that, what peace? There is no peace. We're bombing them, they're bombing us. This is not peace. Only morons look at this and say, oh yeah, this is just a little speed bump on the old discredited discussions to peace. Dear Lord. This is economist Javid Hassan. Both the U.S. and Iran have used the ceasefire pause to shore up their respective positions for the next round of hostilities. He said there's little evidence that Washington ever intended to honor the agreement in full, he told the news. Hassan and Tehran appear to have used the respite to restore oil exports to generate revenue while simultaneously reaffirming its strategic claims. Based on an open source data, Hassan estimated Iran accumulated the equivalent of $5 billion to $6 billion in oil sales as a result, very quickly. The continued Israeli strikes on Lebanon underscore the military pressure that not had abated. If violation of Article 1 of the MOU, the arrangement always looked temporary. The suggestion that the crisis had been passed is difficult to sustain. Looking at the gas prices, well, they've been coming down, but not lately. As a matter of fact, up 5 cents today. 384 is the average, and my guess it's going to be climbing. Although I do want to say there is still this insane level of delusion on the U.S. markets in regards to this. Not only is the stock market's up, which, you know, once again, they're basically in their, you know, Playboy Mansion grotto of AI press releases, even though, yeah, I don't see a lot of there, frankly. But when you go into the oil markets, and once again, the oil markets are two of them. There's the Brent crude market and the West Texas. Both of them are down. And let me read this. This is from CNBC. Oil prices on Thursday as mediators between the U.S. and Iran work to prevent the latest round of fighting from escalating in return to a full-blown war. What are you talking about? Mediators aren't... They're bombing the living daylights out of each other. This is the level of delusion that is here to actually get yourself to the point where you think to yourself, oh, peace is just around the corner, as they're bombing the living daylights out of each other, is insanity. Meanwhile, it should be noted, and this is something that I've talked about, back in 2022, when gas prices went sky high, they went sky high because of the conflict with Russia and Ukraine. Now, in case you missed this little nugget, Ukraine has started to strike Russian ships in the Black Sea and once again causing a major disruption in Russian oil production, as well as now the Persian Gulf is pretty much a no-go zone. So what you get is what? You're getting a much bigger oil crisis than we had in 2022, and the oil industry somehow, some way, seems to be able to keep these prices a lot cheaper. Once again, a reminder, in 2022... the oil industry gouged the living daylights out of us, and that was just that. All of us. All of us. Secretary of State Steve Simon, when we come back, it's the Matt McNeil Show.
0: NBC News Radio, I'm Lisa Carton. Testimony continues in a week-long evidentiary hearing related to the death of Charlie Kirk in Utah. It comes after the man accused of murdering Kirk allegedly expressed regret after the shooting. That's what Tyler Robinson's former roommate and romantic partner Lance Twiggs told investigators in a video interview that was played today. The quarterfinal round of the World Cup is officially underway with one game in the books. France defeated Morocco 2-0 in New England today in a semifinals rematch of the 2022 tournament. The French also won 2-0 in that match, but eventually fell to Argentina in the final from Qatar. The U.S. and Iran exchanged fire again yesterday after President Trump said the ceasefire is over. The U.S. launched a second round of military strikes against Iran last night, with the president saying they were retribution for Iran firing on three cargo ships in the Strait of Hormuz. Lisa Carton, NBC News Radio.
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9: Time now for a quick look at our KKNW weather outlook. Mostly clear skies through the night. We'll see a low around 56. A partly sunny Friday ahead with a high near 74. Partly sunny for Saturday with a high near 70. A sunny Sunday, a high near 73. Monday, sunny and warmer with a high near 78.
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1: Article of the Star Tribune where you basically made a point. Now, obviously, elections are complicated. There's a lot of things you got to be concerned with. And, you know, you've talked about people trying to hack systems and security threats, stuff like this, making sure the process itself goes well. It's already always complicated. But this year, with the Trump administration, there's a lot of new problems that seem to be coming on the horizon, which you are starting to get very concerned about. At least you're bringing up the concern now to kind of address it, correct?
2: Right. Well, I mean, there are a couple things going on here. Number one, and you nailed it, there's a lot going on behind the scenes. There's a lot of moving parts, and election security is something we all want. This isn't a blue or red thing. We all want that. And traditionally, the federal government has been a partner on the election security front, including the first Trump administration. I have to say, we had our serious disagreements on policy, but when it came to just being a partner on election security, they were there. I'll give you an example. Just for your listeners' sake, they would provide all the states, not just Minnesota, all 50 states, free cybersecurity services like what they call penetration testing, which is a fancy title for white hat hackers who will go in over a couple days, literally try to infiltrate, try to find the soft spots and the weak spots. And then after they do that, they'll write a report about what the soft spots and weak spots are and sit down with you and walk you through how to fix that stuff, right? You want that. So they would do all that for free. It's an expensive service. They would provide intelligence briefings. They would help us plan what are called tabletop exercises with law enforcement and county and city elections folks to game out worst case scenarios about what could happen to interfere with an election. All that's gone. They're not doing any of that stuff anymore, which means not only taxpayers in Minnesota are on the hook for filling that gap, which we are. I want your listeners to know that we're not sort of out there exposed. We're just doing it at our own expense now. So that's one thing that's going on. But to your point, Matt, there's another dimension of all this, which is the federal government itself and what they may or may not do to interfere with the election. And I'll put it this way. In our office, going back many years, we have what we call an all-hazards approach to planning for elections. As your listeners probably know, we don't count votes, but our partners in the counties and cities, they are the vote counters. They do that stuff. So we partner with them on all sorts of things. And all-hazards means we've got a plan for all hazards, even the ones that might be a 1% chance of happening, right? So, for example, every 2 years, we work with counties and cities and folks all over the state in planning for, you know, a power outage or a bomb threat or an early season blizzard or something like that, right? Now we got to add to that list of hazards the possibility that our own federal government will be one of those hazards. Our own federal government might interfere in some way with this election. Now, to be clear, I'm not predicting that any more than I'm predicting a power outage because we plan for the power outage. Just because we plan for it, it isn't a prediction that that thing's going to happen. But how sad is it that in the year 2026, that's on the list of hazards, the possibility that something might happen from our federal government to interfere with an election? I don't like that that's the case, but we've got to plan for it and think about it just in case.
1: Your comments here, it seems to be one of those things where it's evolving past just the DOGE element of this, where we're cutting costs and we're cutting services like they've cut across the board. That there is almost an ulterior motive that, at least from your perspective, and you are a Secretary of State, you're going to have a better view of point of this, that there definitely seems to be something more than just cost-cutting measures that's going on here.
2: Oh, no question. I don't think this is about cost at all. I think this is about a view that the federal government doesn't have a role to play, that this was overreach by the Biden administration. And that argument falls flat because the first Trump administration did this. Mm-hmm. Like I said, they were actually good partners on this stuff. Cybersecurity, that's not a red or blue thing or a policy disagreement. The fact that you had Homeland Security folks coming into our office for 2 days to try to hack us, we invited them in. That's a good thing. We want that. So I think this is about something else entirely, not to mention what we're seeing elsewhere in the news. You know, when the president issues executive orders on elections where there's no constitutional authority for that. And we've won twice now in court, Minnesota and a bunch of other states, and pushing back against that. Or the FBI raid on Fulton County, Georgia's election facility.

0: That's a form of potential interference. Or will there be another executive order? Will there be some declaration of emergency? Or will there be more DOJ data demands like the kinds that we've seen? You know, we're shadow boxing here in a way because we don't know when or if the blow is going to land, and maybe it never will. And if it doesn't, great. But we don't have the luxury of just hoping for that. Hope is not a strategy, right? We've got to plan and think about what would happen if these things came to pass. We hope they don't. We hope it's like the tornado or the blizzard and that it's very unlikely to happen. But we got to be thinking about it, and we very much are.
1: And you also should be mentioned in Fulton County, they just had a ruling there where the DOJ wanted to go get all the personal data for the volunteers of all the poll workers and everyone in Fulton County. A judge basically said there's no value. They couldn't even give a real justification of why they should hand this over, especially when they were already promising to hand it over to the FBI. It was clearly perceived as a threat of an intimidation campaign that they were trying to do, and a judge has basically quashed that request at this point. Whether they continue with it remains to be seen. But when you see stuff like that, and you also put together the fact that Trump is already realizing that if he loses the House and the Senate this upcoming election cycle, that that is probably his biggest chance of being held accountable for some of his actions. It's becoming clearer and clearer that everything is going to be geared towards whether or not we can guarantee the federal government itself won't torpedo the fair elections that our country has.
0: We've just got to be on the lookout. That's all. I mean, the good news here, the silver lining, is that we've had some real success in court over the last year and a half pushing back on these kinds of attempts. So I mentioned the two executive orders. Minnesota and a bunch of other states lined up both times and successfully beat those back, because the courts agreed with us that the Constitution doesn't give presidents the right to take over the election system, right? Similarly, courts have ruled against the U.S. Postal Service for its attempts to, you know, carry out this executive order. That was recently. Yeah. You just mentioned what happened in Fulton County, Georgia. You know, we got to hand it to the courts. We don't always agree with every single ruling, but overall, courts have been doing a good job of pushing back, and I'm pretty confident that we're going to be able to do that between now and election day. You know, nothing's a cinch, nothing's for certain, but look, there are going to be obstacles maybe thrown in our path of all kinds, but I do have confidence in our laws, certainly in our resolve to push back and clear those obstacles.
1: Jack Rice, who comes on and talks legal stuff with us, he's already said, judges don't like getting involved in elections. They generally don't. They want to steer clear of this. And if they see something that seems to be undermining the integrity of elections, they kind of step in at that point.
0: I think he's right. The tricky part, though, I will say, Matt, is there's this principle out there about not wanting to change the rules of the game too close to an election, right?
1: Yes.
0: That's this legal thing out there. And look, we're at day 117 here, by my count, to the November general election. That's really close. So it gets harder and harder every day that goes by for courts to give a green light proposal by the administration to radically change the election, whether that's mail ballots, whether that's anything else. So every day that passes, it's getting a little tougher. The hill is getting a little steeper for those in the White House who might want to throw in some of these obstacles, because courts really do pay attention to that.
1: Steve Simon, the Secretary of State of Minnesota, is kind enough to join us to talk about elections and the hurdles that they're running up against now with the Trump administration in regards to helping to make the elections happen. You and I have a different perspective than a lot of the country. I remember Pam Bondi's note to Governor Walz, give us the voter rolls and we'll take ICE out from killing people in the streets of Minneapolis. And it was clear. I mean, there's no way in the world you can paint that any other way than this was a political intimidation campaign. We saw this firsthand here, and it does make you realize that there is an agenda that's going on when it comes to attacking the individual states, where elections are run by the states. That's the rule. But yet this government's trying to take over these individual states as they go.
0: Yeah, that was a particularly shocking episode. I'm glad you brought it up. I mean, just for a little bit more perspective, literally within hours of Alex Pretty being gunned down, literally that day, it was a Saturday, if you recall.
1: Yeah.
0: That's when we in Minnesota got the letter from then Attorney General Pam Bondi listing three things that she suggested might lead to, withrawal or a calm or something like that. And one of the three things she listed was a demand that our office hand over to her office millions of sensitive, confidential, private data records on registered voters in Minnesota. And by the way, we're not talking about name and address and things like that. That's all public. You can buy that from our office freely and easily. What they wanted was stuff like social security information, driver's license information. So we're in litigation about that right now, which is fine. It belongs in a court. That's why we have courts, right? We say the law says one thing. They say it says another thing. And we'll see what the courts say, and we'll abide by what the courts say, of course. But that the context of how some of these requests come about, I mean, the fact that this was suggested as some sort of trade, was really and remains shocking and bizarre. And again, fortunately, we've had success in the courts pushing back against this kind of stuff.
1: And once again, there's been a few people that have contacted me and asked me the question. It's like, well, didn't Doge, when Elon Musk was in the White House, didn't they just basically take all information from all these organizations and feed it off to their AI models or whatever they did it on? And I keep saying to them the fact they keep demanding these tells me there's information in these voter rolls which are not public, and they desperately, the White House and the DOJ desperately want your private information in their databanks.
0: I agree with you that they don't have this information.
1: Yeah.
0: Otherwise, they wouldn't be demanding the information. And a lot of people say, it's a fair question. A lot of people will say, well, wait a minute. Why is the federal government asking for federal information like Social Security? They're the federal government. Don't they already have this? Well, that's exactly our point. And when I say our, I mean the 30 plus states who are taking the same legal position as Minnesota. A large majority of states are saying what we're saying. By the way, including red states, including West Virginia, including Idaho, including Utah, including Georgia, right? This isn't blue versus red. A bunch of states, a majority of states, are taking our legal position, which is to say, that's kind of our point. Congress had set up all these silos in the law around this very sensitive information, like Social Security information, for a reason. There are privacy laws that preclude them from automatically getting this kind of information. They're asking for it because they don't have it. And they know that these silos exist, and they exist, some of them, for over 50 years. These aren't new, like the early 1970s, for example. And so we're being faithful to the law. Our view of the law is they are not entitled to this information because there are federal privacy laws that protect it. And they've got to know that. That's why they don't just go down the street and ask for it from the Social Security Administration. If it were that easy, they'd just say, well, we don't have to ask for it from you in the states. We'll just go down the street here in Washington, D.C., from the Justice Department to the Socialists. But they don't do that. Mm-hmm. And they don't do it because they know they can't do it.
1: And there are some states, as Secretary of State, we got about a minute before we got to get into the break, but there are some states who have freely handed this information over to the federal government, which is terrifying, if you want to know the truth.
0: Well, some have, but most haven't. Like I said, we are not some island of defiance here in Minnesota. Virtually every state received this demand for this information. 32 states, by my last count, including Minnesota, have said no. As I mentioned, they include red states, blue states, purple states. And so far, the courts have that have heard these cases have unanimously ruled against the Justice Department. So we'll see what happens here in Minnesota. But we're in very good company, is the point I'm trying to make.
1: Secretary Simon, when we come on back from the break here, I want to bring up the concern I think most people have in regards to the federal government and the election, and that includes who's going to show up at the polling places. We'll talk about that when we do return. Steve Simon is the Secretary of State of Minnesota, and he is the best Secretary of State in the absolute country. Fantastic guy. We're going to take a break. Come on back. More with Secretary Simon when we do return. It is the Matt McNeil Show here on your Thursday.
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1: It is the Matt McNeil Show. Secretary of State of the State of Minnesota is Steve Simon. He's kind enough to join us today to talk about an article that was in the Star Tribune today, and also prepping for the election, not only, sir, for the traditional problems that you might have, but also problems that are coming from potentially the White House here. And one of the ones that he kind of touches on in this article that I think is the concern a lot of people have, especially as we've already experienced ICE here in Minnesota on the negative side, for sure. I've had you on the air enough times. We've talked about elections and about who can and cannot be at polling places. But what are the rules here if all of a sudden the federal government sends in, you know, military or ICE agents or something like that to polling areas where there's a higher minority population or it's in a toss-up district? What are the rules in – I mean, I imagine each state is different, but what does Minnesota have?
0: Yeah, this again is a silver lining because we have really good rules and laws in Minnesota that are very precise. And I should tell you, this is the number one thing I get when I'm just out and about in the wild, right? People will approach me and say, hey, are we going to have ICE at the polling place? Are we going to have Border Patrol? Are we going to have to go through that again, but on a polling place sort of level? And what I tell people is this. Number one, we have really good laws, and I'll tell you what they are. In Minnesota, and these go back decades. These aren't fresh. These aren't new. These are oldies but goodies. Our law in Minnesota is the only folks who can be within 100 feet of a polling place are voters, of course, election workers, anyone who naturally works in that building, the city hall, the community center, whatever it is. And each political party, each major political party can send one person there to be a challenger, so the eyes and ears of that political party. But even there, the rules say the challengers can't stand within 6 feet of a voter, can't speak to a voter, can only issue a challenge based on personal knowledge, not a vibe, a hunch, a bad feeling, anything like that. Can't be, oh, she just doesn't look right to me. Or I heard that guy speaking Spanish in the hallway. No way, he's a citizen. I'm challenging him. That's not enough. So what about law enforcement? Well, there's a companion law that says, believe it or not, this surprises some people. In Minnesota, again, going back decades, you can't, under the law, preemptively post law enforcement at polling places, preemptively. So even if it comes from the right place, even a kind-hearted police chief, a really great sheriff who says, hey, I want to soothe people, I want to calm people, I'm going to put a cop or a sheriff's deputy at the door of the polling place just to calm people down, you can't do that. Now, they can be called in by the election workers, the election judges, if something happens in a polling place, if there's a fist fight that breaks out or someone pulls a knife or, you know, who knows what it could be. Of course, you can call in law enforcement. So the question is, do these laws apply to the federal government or is it just state and local? And we think the best answer is they do apply to the federal government. So what does that mean? That means if you have federal law enforcement just hanging around a polling place at or near, the election judges are empowered to call in local law enforcement. And we've been reaching out to county attorneys and sheriffs and others, letting them know or reminding them of this tool in the toolbox. You can't be there. And so we hope that puts people at ease. But the second and critical thing that I tell people, apart from just explaining what those rules are, is just to remind every voter in Minnesota that if this describes you, if you are anxious or nervous or worried about ICE or anyone else at the polling place, remember you don't have to go to a polling place. We have vote by mail in Minnesota as an option. That's on the menu for you. You can vote from your kitchen table. You can order the ballot to come to you. You don't have to walk the gauntlet of anyone or anything. So just keep that in mind, that you don't have to go to a polling place at all.
1: It should be noted for everyone, that's Minnesota. For whatever state you're in, your Secretary of State's webpage will have all the information about this. And also, pretty much most states, I don't know how many states don't have an option for voting early, at least even if it's just a week early. But there are options in most states. You can, if you're concerned about the polling place stuff, then obviously that is the path you can take if it is available to you in your state.
0: Exactly right. And speaking of secretaries of state, I really urge people to check out our website. It's mnvotes.gov. That's MN, like Minnesota, votes, VOTES.gov. Really a great one-stop shop, if I have to say so myself. You can go to that and you'll see on the homepage, you can register to vote online. You can order the ballot to come to you online. You can find out who or what is on your ballot. You can find out all the rules and regs and laws. So mnvotes.gov, it's a good one-stop shop. We also have, now in advance of the primary and, of course, in the general election, we have a call center, so you can call us. You can text us if you don't want to talk to an actual human, but you want to do it by text. All that's there on mnvotes.gov.
1: I told you he's the best Secretary of State in the nation. And you, if you ever wanted to get jealous about another state Secretary of State page, trust me, mnvotes.gov, that's where you want to go. I want to give you credit as well here, because a lot of people try to, as people politically, they try to discredit you and discredit the office here. But a recent audit of Minnesota voter registration gave the state very high marks. The voter identity verification was completed correctly 99% of the time when done through automated procedures. You guys do an exceptional job here. Our elections in Minnesota are secure.
0: Yes. Thank you for mentioning the audit. Yesterday, the Office of Legislative Auditor, highly respected, totally non-political, issued an audit on our voter registration system. They took pretty much a year to do it. Lots of interviews, tons of data shared with them. They had access to absolutely everything from our office. And you're right. In the end, it was a very strong positive report. I got to correct you. You said 99%. Literally yesterday, we had discussion in the hearing. For certain samples and chunks of time, it was 99.9% accurate. Literally 0.1% was not accurate. And look, we wanted to be perfect, so we didn't achieve perfection.
1: Yeah.
0: But the system, in many instances, achieved 99.9% accuracy. It's a strong system, never perfect, but a very strong, accurate system with integrity when it comes to voter registration and verifying the identity of people who are registering to vote.
1: And it doesn't mean that there haven't been some cases here, but your follow through on looking back on elections is exceptional. You found the faults and you fixed the faults. And in cases, you charge crimes if need be, but there are so few of that happens. And I mean, it is, you just do such an exceptional job there, sir.
0: Well, I mean, it's not just our office. We have 87 counties who are our partners. They do a phenomenal job. I mean, they are so principled and effective and ethical and hardworking. It's a team sport. It really is. It's our office, yes, but it's 87 counties and many cities throughout the state that just do an exceptional job year in and year out.
1: Secretary of State Steve Simon, sir, my friend, thank you very much. I appreciate the time as always. And I imagine for a lot of people that's listening that might not be in Minnesota, this is a wake-up call. You should find out what's coming your way come this November and get in touch with your own Secretary of State to find that out. Steve, thank you very much. I appreciate the time.
0: My pleasure. Thanks for having me.
1: My pleasure as well. Chicago, Seattle, I will talk to you tomorrow. Minneapolis, St. Paul, hour two up next.
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10: 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So-called cool exterior walls are coated with paints or other materials that efficiently reflect the sun's rays and emit heat that's been absorbed.
11: the material stays cooler in the sun, and this helps to cool the outdoor air around the exterior wall, as well as reduce the amount of solar heat gain into the building.
10: Audrey McGarrell is with the Cool Roof Rating Council. 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Light colors naturally reflect more visible sunlight, so many cool wall products are white. But cool walls come in darker colors, too. Some paints are made with special pigments that reflect the sun's near-infrared radiation, which is invisible but transmits heat. Those paints do cost more, but McGarrell says the investment often pays off over time because cool walls help cut air conditioning costs. So she suggests people in warm climates consider cool walls when it's time to repaint.
11: Thinking about how comfortable and energy efficient your home is going to be 10, 15, 20 years down the road, it's important to consider all aspects of resilience to heat.
10: Climate Connections is produced by the Yale Center for Environmental Communication. 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
12: NBC News Radio, I'm Lisa Carton. The man accused of murdering Charlie Kirk allegedly regretted his actions after the shooting. Here's Chris Caraggio.
13: In a video police interview with Lance Twiggs played in a Utah court today, Twiggs says Robinson came back to their apartment after the shooting, started crying, and told him he'd talk to his parents and turn himself in. After that video, a State Bureau of Investigation agent took the stand and presented alleged text messages between Robinson and Twiggs where Robinson talks more about shooting Kirk.
12: They also showed images of the bolt-action rifle Robinson allegedly used to kill Kirk. The judge will decide if there's enough evidence against Robinson to proceed to trial when the hearing concludes today or tomorrow. The quarterfinal round of the World Cup is officially underway with one match already wrapped up. France defeated Morocco 2-0 in New England today in a semifinals rematch of the 2022 tournament. The French also won 2-0 in that match, but eventually fell to Argentina in the final from Qatar. The quarterfinals continue Friday with a matchup between Spain and Belgium from Inglewood, California. Lionel Messi and the defending champions get back to work on Saturday against Switzerland, while England and Norway clash earlier that day. U.S. Olympian David Hearn is entering a not guilty plea in connection with alleged damage to the Lincoln Memorial reflecting pool. One of his attorneys, Norman Eisen, addressed supporters outside D.C. Superior Court.
14: This is a case that should never have been brought. Davy Hearn is innocent, and we are going to fight this case and entrust the justice system to do the right thing.
12: The canoeist is accused of causing more than $1,000 in damage to the pool, and he was indicted on a single count of destruction of property. Hearn was arraigned in D.C. Superior Court today, where he entered the plea and was released on his own recognizance. Hearn's next day in court will be on August 5th. 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
15: Бесплатная помощь попавшим в аварию. 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
8: NBC News Radio, I'm Lisa Carton. An evidentiary hearing in the trial of the man accused of murdering Charlie Kirk will resume tomorrow. In a video interview that was played in the Utah courtroom, Tyler Robinson's former roommate and romantic partner Lance Twiggs told investigators Robinson allegedly expressed regret after the shooting.
9: I started crying a little bit and said he wishes he hadn't done it.
8: Also today, prosecutors presented alleged text messages between Robinson and Twiggs, where Robinson talks more about shooting Kirk. The judge will decide if there's enough evidence against Robinson to proceed to trial when the hearing concludes, which could happen tomorrow. Tensions remain high between the U.S. and Iran. The U.S. launched a second round of military strikes against Iran last night, with Trump saying they were retribution for Iran firing on three cargo ships in the Strait of Hormuz. Iran then launched missile attacks against Gulf nations that host U.S. military forces. U.S. Olympian David Hearn has entered a not guilty plea in connection with alleged damage to the Lincoln Memorial reflecting pool. One of his attorneys, Norman Eisen, addressed supporters outside a D.C. court.
10: This is a case that should never have been brought. Davy Hearn is innocent, and we are going to fight this case and entrust the justice system to do the right thing.
8: The canoeist is accused of causing more than $1,000 in damage to the pool, and he was indicted on a single count of destruction of property. Biologists are warning that whale deaths are climbing at an alarming pace along the West Coast. More from Tammy Trujillo.
11: A new report from the Center for Biological Diversity says 2026 is on track to become one of the deadliest years on record for whales from California to Alaska. At least 51 whales have died so far this year, with gray whales accounting for most of the documented deaths. If that pace continues, the report says 2026 would finish as the second deadliest year on record for West Coast whales.
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8: NBC News Radio, I'm Tammy Trujillo. An evidentiary hearing in the trial of the man accused of murdering Charlie Kirk resumes in the morning. In a video interview played in the courtroom in Utah on Thursday, Tyler Robinson's former roommate and romantic partner Lance Twiggs told investigators Robinson allegedly expressed regret after the shooting. He says Robinson came back to their apartment, started crying, and told him, quote, he wished he hadn't done it.The judge will decide if there's enough evidence against Robinson to proceed to trial when the hearing concludes, which could happen on Friday. Graham Plattner will formally withdraw from the main Senate race on Monday. Mark Mayfield has an update.
9: That's according to multiple reports. It comes after he suspended his campaign on Wednesday after being accused of sexual assault.
10: Monday is the last day that Plattner can drop out to allow Democrats in Maine to select a new nominee. The Maine Democratic Party announced that they had voted to hold a nominating convention to choose a new nominee by July 27th. Several have announced their candidacy so far, including former Maine State Senator Troy Jackson, co-founder of Maine Beer Company Dan Kleben, and former director of Maine's CDC, Nirav Shaw. I'm Mark Mayfield.
8: The oldest woman to travel to space, Wally Funk, has passed away at the age of 87. That story from Lisa Carton.
11: Her city of residence, Grapevine, Texas, announced she died peacefully Wednesday evening surrounded by loved ones. Funk entered space on a Blue Origin flight in 2021 at the age of 82. Her career achievements include being inducted into the Texas Aviation Hall of Fame, the Women in Aviation International Pioneer Hall of Fame, and she will be posthumously inducted into the International Space Hall of Fame at the New Mexico Museum of Space History. I'm Lisa Carton.
8: U.S. Olympian David Hearns entered a not guilty plea in connection with alleged damage to the Lincoln Memorial reflecting pool. He's accused of causing more than $1,000 in damage. His next hearing will be on August 5th. You're listening to the latest from NBC News Radio. New polls show a decline in support for immigration, though it does remain relatively high. Chris Caraggio has details.
12: According to a new Gallup survey, 73% of respondents think immigration is a good thing for the country, while 21% said it's a bad thing. The findings mark a 6% drop from a 2025 Gallup survey, but it was up 9% from 2024 and is higher than the 25-year average of 67%. The decline found in Gallup's survey is being driven by a 14-point slip among Republicans and a 7-point dip in independents who view it as a good thing. I'm Chris Caraggio.
8: Taco Bell's pulling fresh ingredients from some locations due to a multi-state outbreak of an intestinal infection. Nearly 2,000 people nationwide have reportedly come down with cyclosporiasis, with Michigan reporting the largest number of cases. It's a parasitic illness that causes explosive diarrhea. Taco Bell says it's pulling lettuce, pico de gallo, guacamole, and cilantro onion. The company's not named as a source, but says it's taking this precaution due to supplier concerns. The first teaser for the next Japanese Godzilla film is out. Wendy Swanson has details.
13: Godzilla Minus Zero is a direct sequel to 2023's Godzilla Minus One. The film picks up 2 years after the events of the first, with Godzilla now aiming for New York City. Godzilla Minus One was a hit at the box office, earning $116 million worldwide to become the highest-grossing Japanese Godzilla film ever. Godzilla Minus Zero stomps into theaters November 6th. I'm Wendy Swanson.
8: A jersey worn by reigning NBA Finals MVP Jalen Brunson has fetched a record sum at auction. Sotheby's says the jersey he wore during Game 1 of the Finals sold for more than $1 million this week. It's a record for any piece of Brunson memorabilia and the most paid for a jersey through NBA auctions. Tammy Trujillo, NBC News Radio.
14: And now for your Alternative Talk weather outlook. For your Friday, we'll have partly sunny skies throughout the day, giving us a high near 75 and southern winds between 5 and 7 miles per hour. Overnight, mostly cloudy, with a low around 57. Heading into the weekend, we started off with a partly sunny Saturday, bringing us a high near 71 and a low around 54. And finally for Sunday, looks like sunny skies throughout the day, warming up to 74.
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0: Hey, can you guys hear me? I don't think we're on the air. Hello. Are we? Hey, everybody. Can you hear me, Henry? Nope. Okay, hold on a second. I don't know which button to push. Anybody? Hey. What? You can't hear me? I can't hear myself. Why can't I hear myself? Hey, everybody. Thank you so much for joining us. We drive it home. I'm just trying to figure out what I've got going. Maybe, you know what? Maybe I'm just not plugged in right. Hold on a second, everyone. What is happening? Well, you know what? I'll just assume everyone can hear us. I'm just used to being able to hear myself very loudly. It's me. It's me, Matt. How are you doing? I just can't find that. Nope, still not working. Hey, everybody. Hi, Dr. Susana Flores, my guest co-host today. So thrilled to have you in studio.
1: Hello.
0: Hello, hello. It's a little bit warm out today, but you're used to hot weather.
1: I am.
0: I'm guessing, considering you've lived in New Orleans for quite some time.
1: Mm-hmm.
0: And it gets a little steamy down there.
1: Slightly.
0: So Dr. Flores joins us in studio, and she is my guest co-host today. She has been gracious enough to bring a guest with her. Like, I've usually, I want to make sure that our guest co-hosts know that they are as equally welcome to bring their guests and content. So tell us a little about your guest that's joining us today.
1: So my friends and I, Anola, we love the show Hot Ones, right? And I think I just passively posted like, hey, we're thinking of having our own Hot Ones in NOLA. And so we were just going to like probably just try to figure out, okay, local hot sauces or something. And then Chef Tony, right, chimed in, right? And I guess we just friended each other or something, right? And then he's like, I can help you with that. So he created, he asked us, what kind of flavors do we want? And what is it called? Sconces? Is that the...
2: Oh, Scoville unit.
1: Scoville. Oh, I don't know why I always get that wrong. Scoville unit.
2: Yeah, the heat levels of the hot sauces.
1: Right. And so, he created, we had, habanero, what was it? Mango habanero. Mm-hmm. And then we had a dill pickle, whatever. And then we had a cherry, right? Cherry bomb. And then, so it was amazing. And then, so, we did a Facebook Live thing. And so I had my Wolverine action figure because, that was motivation. I cannot quit. And, so we went down the line and I actually made it to the end. I was very proud of myself, but not before, completely inhaling an entire bag of sugar to try to neutralize the heat from this stuff. But, the flavors were incredibly on point. Incredible.
0: I love it. Well, hi, Chef Tony.
2: Hello.
0: Pleasure to meet you today.
2: It's a pleasure. Thank you.
0: I have to ask, first of all, have you always been somebody who dabbled in these kinds of different kinds of flavors, of spices? And
2: I've always taken the approach to a scientific. Alton Brown was a big inspiration for me in my cooking. So it's I always like to... I love it when people go, you can't do that with that flavor. And I'm like, watch me. And I will work 6 months for my business. A lot of my jerky flavors when I was doing that, they were 6 months in development until I got it absolutely perfect. But I had some pretty wild flavors out there that have not been seen before.
0: What would you say was the one flavor, I'm guessing there's a handful of them, but what jumps out at you is a flavor that people doubted you on?
2: It was it was my biohazard, which was rated at 1.1 million, lab tested. And the reason people doubted on me, because there was these other companies that were making a very hot hot jerky and stuff, but they were only coming in at 500,000. They're like, you can't make this hotter. And so I'm like, okay, challenge accepted. And my business is still standing. They shut down.
1: Yay.
2: Yeah. So
0: success is the wildest revenge.
2: Exactly. Exactly. I don't have to take you down. I'll just take you down in the market.
0: Yeah, no kidding. Fantastic. And you're also an author, mm-hmm. and you've started some really fun elements to the culinary world as well. Bite Club.
2: Yes, that is my business.
0: That's your business. So where did, what was the genesis for Bite Club?
2: Bite Club started back in, about 2014. I was just enjoying cooking and I was making all this stuff for people. And they were coming back and saying, you should really kind of sell this stuff. you have a market here. You got to stop giving it away and stuff like that. So I, a one man show, I just put it together, got myself an LLC, started the business and started selling online. A lot of my stuff, I had to get special permits for my, jerky production and stuff. But, it just took off from there. I started actually at a Comic-Con in Joliet.
0: Oh, fun.
1: Love,
2: yeah,
1: Comic-Cons.
2: Yeah, it was the Galaxy Show. I think it was held at the Joliet Museum.
0: Nice.
2: And they had a table open, and he was very unsure about bringing me on. And I said, he actually approached me, and he's like, look, I have a table. I won't charge you for it. Let's get your jerky out there. And he was very unsure about how well I did. people were coming back 2-3 times to buy my stuff. And they were walking around the convention at the end. He's like, okay, I don't know where you came from, but you have got to sign on for every year after this. So,
0: nice. Yeah. So, oh, that's a good feeling.
2: Up until COVID, I was there every year selling. And people were coming back. I had my own fans coming back to me just for me. Like, they weren't even there for the Comic-Con. They were just coming in to get my stuff and to talk to me.
0: Amazing. Yeah. God, that's got to feel so good,
2: it
0: too.
2: It is. Yeah. It is. It's really awesome to have. I never thought I would have my own fans in life, but.
0: There you go. Well, I want to make, I have to reset a little bit because it was an auditory thing for me. And so I want to make sure that we properly introduce everybody. So this is going to be a fun show. So Dr. Susana Flores is a Chicago girl.
1: Southside.
0: I wrote a whole thing.
1: I would say Southside.
0: She's a clinical psychologist, TEDx speaker, and the author of 2 books, which are amazing for different reasons. One is called Face Hooked, about what social media has quietly done to us and is doing to us.
1: Which is, present tense.
0: Yes,
1: yeah.
0: And is doing to us. And the other is Untamed, and it's a psychological deep dive on Wolverine. She does trauma. She does pop culture. She does the messy stuff. And she's got her own practice, and I just got the information on that, and now I don't know where it went. I had it all. It was written
1: I'm
0: down.
1: I'm going to use it as a slogan. Like, I do pop culture, I do trauma, and I do messy stuff.
0: Yeah, she does messy stuff. Here it is. Susie's website is trauma-institute.com.
1: Yes.
0: That's trauma-institute.com. And I'm so excited about our guest, Chef Tony, as well. And so Chef Tony, as we mentioned.
2: You just call me Tony.
0: No, I'm going to call you Chef because I watch Bear Club. And the bear, you only call him Chef.
2: Well, hey, we're not in the kitchen, but I'll take it. Thank you.
0: Corner. Sorry. Door. What was the first restaurant you ever worked in?
2: I actually Shalosky's. Shalosky's Deli. I was a baker.
0: Oh my gosh!
2: Yeah,
0: really?
2: Do they even exist anymore?
0: I'm not sure. Shalosky's does anymore.
1: No.
2: Wow, that just shows how old I am.
0: Oh my god! Well, I'm excited to have you both here. And again, Chef Tony is the owner of Bite Club. And where do people find out about Bite Club?
2: I have a website. It's Bite Club Noms. .com. Bite Club was taken by a gothic S&M vampire club in Britain. So I had to go. I had to go with, I had to put the Noms on there. And at the time, Noms was, a very popular slang term being thrown around the internet. So I capitalized on it. And now I'm stuck with it and no one's using it anymore. But that's okay. Bite Club Noms.
0: Bite Club Noms for all of your needs, Bite Club related.
2: And I would like to say I have just reopened the business. We've been closed since the tornado destroyed my house last year. Mm. And I had to kind of rebuild the entire business from scratch. So we are officially open now.
0: So tell us about that experience of surviving. I mean, like, what the frickin' frack?
2: So,
0: what do you want to share? I shouldn't put it on the spot.
2: No, it's a chilling story though. So it was just a normal day, April 2nd, 9/21. Sitting on a couch, cats around me and stuff, and Mr. J, my beloved, who I lost last year, he kind of like poofs up out of nowhere, and I just happen to look, and that's not his normal. Attitude and stuff. He's usually a very calm cat. And right when he puts, I look outside and there is patio furniture like slamming against the front of my house. And I'm like, okay, we need to get downstairs now. So I get 2 of the cats downstairs. The 3rd cat freaks out, runs upstairs. I run after her. She's under the bed of my spare bedroom. And you hear the tornado coming. And what had happened there was actually 2 tornadoes. It had split about a mile from my house. So the first one was hitting my house while I was rescuing her. So I'm like, and I remember this so vividly. I was like, baby girl, come on. If you don't get out of from under this bed, we are going to die. And she actually came out to me and I grabbed her as I'm running down the stairs. As I turned on the landing, the 2nd tornado hit the side of my house.
1: Oh, my God.
2: Rips the wall away. So, I mean, I'm literally 2 feet away from this wall. It's being torn away, and I am holding her. And in that moment, there was nothing. There was no gravity, no sound, no air, no nothing. And it felt like I was in there for 50 years, but it was only a split second. And I remember vividly, I just accepted that. I'm going to die. Me and my baby girl are going to ride off into Valhalla together.
0: Oh, my God.
2: And then it snapped back, the vacuum from the tornado snapped back, and it actually took me down the stairs, like stumbled. I still held her, got downstairs. By the time I hit the bottom of the stairs, it was done. It was gone. And all you heard was the rain pouring through the destroyed house.
1: That is insane. Mm-hmm.
0: I'm sorry, April this year? Or
2: No. It was April 2nd at 9/21 in 2025.
0: Oh, my. So a year. Wow.
2: Yeah. So I just moved back into my house a couple months ago from it being mostly rebuilt. And Here's the funny part. The tornado hit on the same exact day on my 2-year anniversary of signing the deed to the house. Like, to the day. It destroyed the house. So.
1: Wow.
2: Yeah.
0: And where? What community was this in?
2: This is in Brownsburg, Indiana. And I had only lived there for like 2 years before the tornado hit.
0: So this is 2025, because I know, I mean, I'm just trying to think of, you know, because obviously with the things that we talk about are what's happening in the news, you know, across the country, there have been cuts to the weather, including the weather advisor, like all of the weather reporters, funding for that. Like Tom Skilling has been railing against the fact that it puts people in a vulnerable position.
2: Oh, absolutely. The sirens did not sound when it hit. So I was like, the entire neighborhood was completely unprepared from it. So it was a scary night. It's that sound of the vacuum snapping back is something I will probably hear on my deathbed. Like, that'll be the last sound that goes through my mind, because it's just so embedded into my soul right now.
0: I mean, I'm watching Dr. Flores's face, because this is trauma.
1: This is trauma.
2: Oh yeah. Oh, I'm not gonna lie. There is some PTSD from it. When the weather starts getting nasty, like I feel my heart rate starting to rise and stuff. I have become very weather aware. I'm watching Max Velocity anytime he goes live, and I'm staying above it, because before I didn't realize I had the notification silenced on my phone, the emergency notification. Oh. So, and I had silenced them probably 15 years prior to that. I just never turned them back on.
1: That's.
2: Yeah, and now they're on. And now I have like 8 weather apps that like we
1: call that hypervigilance, right? Sure. You know, like where you're always on alert waiting for the other shoe to drop, like you're planning 12 steps ahead, you know, like you're always, you know, like you can't fully relax. I get it.
2: Yeah, it's like I said, every time the weather starts building, I'm like, that's just so. I have completely redone my basement. It is a very comfortable place to stay in. So, and even if the weather starts getting rough,
1: I go downstairs.
2: I just go downstairs.
1: Yeah,
2: you know, we have a TV. Everything's down there. The cats have food. Everything. So, you know, we're good, safe. So,
0: let's talk about this when we come back, because I you know, I know people have been through traumatic experiences like this, and maybe this is something Dr. Flores would like to address as well. We are in studio with Dr. Susana Flores again. Her practice you can find online. The website is trauma-institute.com. 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Chef Tony joins us in studio. He's the owner of Bite Club. He's got, now is this book available online, the Bite Club?
2: Yes, that is my first cookbook. It was released in 2024. It is available on Amazon, Barnes and Noble, stuff like that. You could usually buy it through my website, but I am completely sold out of the hard copies right now.
0: Oh my God, these noodles. Like, what is this?
1: Right.
0: It's ooey gooey creamy mac and cheese, everybody. How good is that?
1: Oh, I found a Cubano in there. He has a Cubano sandwich.
2: Like one of my favorite sandwiches.
0: These look amazing. So folks should pick one of those up. And then as far as your products, like the caramel corn that you brought, I feel bad like crinkling good food in front of people also.
2: Everything's available. 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They're all my bestsellers.
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8: 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I sort through the stunning level of unbelievable ineptitude coming from Sleepy McOrange Cankle, his sideshow of freaks, leeches, and substance abusers, and the mind-numbing stupidity that haunts our news feeds. 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

0: 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We continue our conversation here on WCPT 820 Heartland Signal, KKNW 1150 in Seattle. And our friends are going to be joining us a little bit on KTNF AM 950 in Minneapolis, St. Paul. 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
1: Yes.
0: Is that the best? Sorry. There you go. Yes.
1: Oh, thank you. Trauma, chronic pain, cyber addiction. That's kind of my gig.
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1: Yes.
0: To learn more. Wow, that was the loudest zipper I've ever
1: heard. I did not mean for that to happen. I am sorry.
0: What kind of appointments are you booking? Psychologist fans only sites.
1: I am so sorry. Like that. Yeah, I was like,
0: that
1: I was chilly.
0: I was
1: chilly.
0: That was the best sound effect I've ever heard on my show.
1: Yeah, psychology clients only, yeah, right?
2: Only psychologists.
1: Only psychology. Only, yeah, exactly.
0: Well, now, Jeff, Tony, everyone has to have their own sound effect. I'm just teasing.
2: Oh, you don't? No.
0: Yeah, I'm teasing. Chef Tony is the owner of Bite Club. He's also got a book out. You can cook like Chef Tony. The official cookbook of the Bite Club Kitchens, and that's available wherever you buy your books, including Amazon. And I haven't cracked open the bag of popcorn because I need to talk for at least another hour or so. What flavor did you say you brought?
2: That is a bourbon caramel corn.
0: Of course it is.
2: Yeah.
0: Yes, go ahead.
2: The bourbon is it's a very hint of it. So you're not going to get drunk off it, but it definitely adds to the smokiness of the caramel corn.
0: Fantastic. And then you also brought...
1: No drunk, then forget it.
0: Yeah, right?
2: Oh, I can make it for adults, but it's usually people with kids ordering that the most.
0: Well, doesn't it also kind of cook off, too, when you...
2: Yes. Yes. Alcohol actually burns off at 174 degrees.
0: Oh, there you go. And then you also brought two hot sauces, dill pickle and cherry bomb, which oddly also sound like another... that sounds naughty.
2: Wait, which one?
0: You got your dill pickle and my cherry bomb.
1: You couldn't help yourself. It's right there.
0: You mentioned that you worked at Schlotsky's deli.
2: Oh, a long, long time ago.
0: And someone says Schlotsky's does still exist in Texas. Was Schlotsky's wasn't a chain, was it?
2: Yeah, it was, actually.
0: Oh, it was.
2: Yeah.
0: I have no idea about these things. Well, apparently it still does exist in Texas. So thank you very much.
2: If I find myself down there, I'll have to stop in and see if it's still the same quality as when I was making it.
0: Excellent. And so we were talking about this experience you had in Indiana. Your house was hit by a tornado, and you just have gotten your business back open recently, you said.
2: Yes.
0: In the last few months.
2: Yeah. It's while I was down for, over 9 months, 10 months almost, because I was staying in a rental house, and while the house was getting rebuilt. So I lost all my permits, my food preparation, my sanitation, stuff like that, mm-hmm. because you just can't keep it up while they're rebuilding a house and stuff like that. So,
0: right.
2: So I've been putting it together, but the tornado actually proved to be helpful in some ways, because I really started digging into new books that I wanted to write. And so I have one now that it's about to hopefully hit an agent's desk, and hopefully we'll see it go widespread. But I'm very proud of it. But yeah, it's for the 9 months I was down, I had nothing else to do but write, and I started dabbling in music production, things like that. So it's just absolutely blown up. I feel like I'm almost in the third chapter.
0: This is such a cute photo, by the way, in your Bite Club cookbook.
2: Yep, that's me and Mr. J.
1: It's very sweet.
0: So sweet.
2: Yeah, it was done by a very, very talented artist who I've been friends with on Facebook for a long time. She was more than happy for me to use it in the book.
0: And did you self-published, or was this a book?
2: That was self-published on my part. I just wanted to get it out there. I've been promising all my fans for the longest time. Everyone's like, you got to put out a cookbook. And I finally just like, all right, let's do this, guys. Let's put out a cookbook. And it's written from the point of view, like if you were standing next to me in the kitchen. So there is naughty words in it. And there's a lot.
0: I often love that.
2: There's a lot of innuendos in there and stuff like that. So it's a very fun book to cook, but unlike other chefs, I like to, here's a recipe. make it like it is. You're probably going to get a good result, but alter it. Make it your own. Add more spices, you know, play with it. I like to encourage people to do that with recipes. You know, it's a lot of people are like, oh, no, you got to stick to the recipe. No, it's there's a saying in the book, in the beginning of the book, it says treat cooking like jazz and baking like science. So, you know, go nuts with the cooking. You know, if you want more mushrooms, add more mushrooms. If you don't, take them out. It doesn't really matter. So that's what that book is. It gives you kind of a base recipe where if they're made by themselves, you're going to get a good product. But go nuts with it. Make it your own. You know.
0: And I love it's got the feel of a graphic novel, too.
1: Yeah.
2: I actually did all the illustrations as well.
0: Oh my God!
2: Yeah, that is a one man show right there.
0: That's great.
2: I am a graphic artist.
0: Nice. Yeah, this looks beautiful.
2: Thank you.
0: Yeah, I mean
2: I will say the hardcover edition looks a lot better. So so if you're going to pick it up from Amazon, I would highly recommend getting the hardcover edition. Plus the coated pages also resist spills.
0: Nice. Okay, well done. And we were talking about your recovery after a tornado. And in general, I mean, you were mentioning hypervigilance.
1: Yes.
0: And I think that, you know, while it's obviously a response, we should also be aware of that, right? Mindful of what that's doing to our day-to-day, too, right?
1: Yes. Every day we're hypervigilant, right? Yeah. Every time we, you know, turn on Facebook, every time we, you know, get a news notification, anytime we're speaking to anybody, actually, at this point, or any kind of news, it's just like we feel like we're having, you know, the damage report kind of moment, right? Like we're all having mini heart attacks of like, okay, what's going to happen? Like, or what has happened today? Or now what?
2: Yeah.
1: Right?
2: Yeah.
1: That's usually like, okay, what has he done now?
2: Yeah.
1: Right? Or, you know, it's just
0: now
1: like,
0: now what?
1: And I have to like emotionally prepare myself, you know? And it's interesting because in sessions, like, we don't usually talk politics. We're like, okay, we don't talk about, you know, like, well, we try to avoid it as much as possible, you know, but in recent years, that's been near impossible. To do that because it is what is affecting people. Like, okay, my main stressor is on a larger scale, you know, and it's like I'm under this umbrella of hell, you know, and it's like, how do I cope with that? So we do have to talk about it.
0: Yeah. There are people who would rather just shut off. I don't want to hear news. Or, you know, I avoid it, that kind of thing. In this, after the shooting, I mean, after so many people have been shot and killed and or died in ICE custody, the violence that has been happening all over our country and the latest shooting in Houston, which isn't getting as much attention because we didn't all watch it like within moments. When Renee Good was murdered in her car in Minneapolis, we saw that within moments because there were so many phones on it. This was a guy who was not in the middle of, you know, of trying to help his neighbors with ICE agents. He was just working. He was on the job and was pulled over by Border Patrol for whatever reason. And can you imagine? His son said he learned of his father being shot while he was watching a video online, and he knew it was his dad because he could tell by his voice.
1: Oh my God.
0: It's just horrifying.
1: Wow. That is horrifying.
0: And we're not learning as much, not only because there aren't videos, that there weren't a lot of people standing around with their phones. It's also because he's Latino, and we know that. We know that that's what rises to the attention of national news. So we have to do everything we can to make sure that we hold ICE accountable. And by the way, I'm so frustrated with the state of Illinois and the prosecutors here and the state's attorney's office for not going after these poorly trained, dangerous thugs who are roaming our streets under the guise of being law enforcement. And I'm fed up with it. Let's take a break here. Continue another conversation. We come back on WCPT 820 Heartland Signal, KKNW 1150, KTNF AM 950 joining us in just a little bit, but I figure I'm on a roll. I'll just keep saying it. Also want to thank our friends who are watching on Facebook, YouTube, and Monaco Brewing Company Substack. Hi, everybody. We're going to be right back after these messages.
3: NBC News Radio, I'm Tammy Trujillo. The former supreme leader of Iran has been buried in his hometown. Ayatollah Ali Khamenei was killed in February by U.S. and Israeli airstrikes, but his funeral was postponed because of the war in Iran. The private ceremony followed a week of public mourning that drew large crowds in Tehran and other cities. The former roommate and romantic partner of Charlie Kirk's accused killer, Tyler Robinson, says Robinson told him he wishes he hadn't done it. The Lance Twiggs interview was played in a Utah court on Thursday. It's part of the prosecution's case against Robinson that's being laid out during a week-long evidentiary hearing to determine if there's enough evidence to proceed to trial. People struggling to lose weight by focusing on calorie counting may want to consider intermittent fasting. A new study out of the University of Adelaide shows that both methods led to similar weight loss, but those who got results through fasting eliminated the need to constantly monitor their eating. Tammy Trujillo, NBC News Radio.
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6: And now for your Alternative Talk weather outlook. For your Friday, we'll have partly sunny skies throughout the day, giving us a high near 75 and southern winds between 5 and 7 miles per hour. Overnight, mostly cloudy, with a low around 57. Heading into the weekend, we started off with a partly sunny Saturday, bringing us a high near 71 and a low around 54. And finally for Sunday, looks like sunny skies throughout the day, warming up to 74.
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0: Thank you so much for joining us. We continue our conversation here on WCPT Heartland Signal here in Chicago. And we're so thrilled to have our friends in Seattle, listening on KKNW 1150. And of course, coming up in a little bit, we'll be on KTNF AM 950 Minneapolis, St. Paul. These are, I want you to know about the stations, the call letters of the folks who are carrying Progressive Talk Radio as we continue to grow here at WCPT at Heartland Signal. Make sure you're following the Heartland Signal newsroom to catch all the stories that shape our democracy. They've got a lot going on and they want you to stay informed. I want you to stay informed so we can continue to have these conversations. Henry, we can open up the phone lines if you don't mind so folks can join our conversation. Joining me in studio, we have Chef Tony, who is the proprietor, the owner, the founder of Bite Club. Go to biteclubnoms.com. That's N-O-M-S, Bite Club, traditional spelling. And we're thrilled to have you in studio, not just because you brought treats, but that's a good reason.
2: I always figure bribery always works.
1: And it does.
0: Oh, my God, these are so good.
1: But they are good, yeah. The caramel popcorn's yum.
0: And we also have in studio with us Dr. Susana Flores. She's an author. She's a psychologist. She focuses on trauma-related situations. I know I keep changing what that is, but it's you can go ahead and...
1: Go ahead. I treat trauma, anxiety, you know, I treat many things, you know, but most psychologists specialize in one thing or, you know, at the other, a couple of things. So I tend to do chronic pain, coping with physical chronic pain and trauma. So I also specialize in treating first responders. I have first responders and military in my family. I was trained at the VA Medical Center. So anyone who's a first responder, military, active military, former military, you have a very special place in my heart. And you'll get priority.
0: Are you talking to, and obviously I don't know what the guidelines are for having these conversations, and you do. So, you know, feel free to push back on anything. But with the current situation, I mean, I'm just hearing stories today about soldiers who've been deployed and are continuing to serve in Iran.
1: Right.
0: And of course, globally, there's a lot of stress related
1: right.
0: to that. Are you sensing, are you getting a lot of conversations or situations?
1: Yeah, absolutely. So like there's two main kinds of post-traumatic stress, right? There's a PTSD that we understand, like, you know, a highly charged emotional life-threatening event. And then there's something called complex PTSD, which is prolonged stress, right? Or and or having multiple traumas. So like the nation, right? Or the world is experiencing complex

0: Research shows, on average, car accident victims with a lawyer get over 3 times more money than those without one. Better off with Blue Hop.
1: A lot of relationship issues. And so, like, you know, if you are noticing any of these symptoms, it's not you. It's a trauma symptom. You know, and it's like, what happens when it's happening on a global scale, right? Everyone is going after each other. You don't know what to believe. You don't know what to, you know, whatever. And then you also experience what we call learned helplessness. We have fatigue, you know, like, I don't want to see this anymore. I don't want to hear about this anymore, even though we have to, you know, and it's like, it's important to, but it's exhausting. So, like, we have to take breaks and such, but it's just information overload. So it's multiple messages from multiple sources throughout multiple times during the day. It's a lot.
2: And it's also not a competition for folks who, like, see somebody maybe who's gone through trauma and they seem well adjusted, or they're, you know, doing something differently or putting it out on social media. We all have our own responses. We all have, whether it's, you know, how we're wired or how we were raised or what the trauma is. Because there are people who feel like I must not be as well adjusted, you know. And I'll tell you, yesterday I struggled on the air with, or was it the day before? See, I don't even know time sometimes. Just the general PTSD. But, you know, with the news about Plantner and Maine, and then people calling up or texting and saying, I call BS, why is she coming forward now? Like, all these demands on survivors.
1: Right.
2: As a survivor, I do share my own story, because it's like, I will tell you where I'm coming from, but it's exhausting. It is
1: exhausting.
2: But I feel the need to.
1: And then feeling the need to justify, yeah, right, you know, or explain yourself.
2: And nobody has to. Just because I do, or you think I shouldn't, all the different things,
1: right.
2: It's my own reaction to in the situation in the moment.
1: Exactly. You know, like, so not only are you dealing with the trauma, but you're dealing with the injustice, right, and the invalidation and the betrayal, you know, that goes along with it.
2: I actually had a really interesting conversation with a woman yesterday about toxic workplace. Oh, I haven't aired that interview yet, but there's a woman named Jen Schroeder who went viral. I don't know if you guys saw this online, where she was in her mid-50s and she'd worked for this company. She was a director of her department, and she was led to believe she would be promoted to the next position. And instead, not only was she not promoted, they promoted a 25-year-old to take that position and then asked her to train them. And she's in her car after this happens and just goes, and
1: nope,
2: like, and kind of just sort of like starts going through, which now she started a consulting company. And she said she is so surprised and overwhelmed by how many people work in a toxic work environment.
1: Yep.
2: And I came from a toxic work environment, and I was like, one of the hardest things is knowing that you will never have justice. Mm-hmm. That, you know, that there's, I mean, the protections for workers in this country are,
1: no,
2: yeah, minuscule in comparison, mm-hmm, to for the protections for the oligarchy, is all I'm saying.
1: Mm-hmm.
2: Yeah.
1: Well, that's another example of complex PTSD. If you have an abusive boss or an abusive environment, you know, abusive relationship, you know, anything like that can count.
2: And I think there are some people who get into a cycle of, like, you know, what did I do wrong sometimes? Like, what could I have done? And there's also an element of shame. Like, I should, the same thing with, like, a sex, you know, a survivor of sexual violence.
1: Right.
2: What was she wearing? What was I, did I ask for it? Was it, you know, was it partly my fault? It's a lot.
1: You know, and I can explain why that happens, actually. Because, like, the brain likes to control things and likes to organize things, like, categorize things, right? This goes here, this goes there. But when there's something that traumatic that happens, the brain can't process that. So we tend to blame ourselves. So, like, we can't make sense of what's happening out there. So then we're like the woulda, coulda, shouldas on ourselves. And people love to blame the victim, right? And I always feel like smacking them 88 times because they don't understand trauma. So, like, when something is happening, like, you know, let's say a sexual assault, people go through the fight, flight, or freeze response. And the majority of, because your brain will pick the one that it believes will keep you the safest. So the majority of victims of sexual abuse will go into freeze. And the brain is correct, because if you fight, you could get hurt more. So, you know, most people are like, well, why didn't you yell? Why didn't you go to the police immediately? Why didn't you whatever? Your brain goes into shutdown, so you didn't have a choice. And I really hope people hear that, right, to validate them. So, like, why didn't or whatever? First of all, it's not on you. Second of all, your brain's protecting you. And that's why, you know, often, like, these victims, they have advocates that go with them to court so that someone can help them, you know, think for them, because
2: the
1: front part of your brain is shut down. It's not the, you know, a prefrontal cortex, your logic, your processing, et cetera, your problem solving. It's not working properly. It's shut down. So you're functioning more out of fear, the primitive side of the brain, right? The amygdala, the middle part, right? And so, like, you're just, you know, you're going haywire and, you know, you're feeling trapped and you're functioning out of fear. So you're immobilized.
2: Yeah. I have to tell you, I had this happen in my 20s. Like, I can remember everything kind of around. I was in college at University of Illinois, and I've told this story before, so indulge me, everybody. But we have some new listeners and some new friends in studio. But I can tell, like, it was, I can remember this so crystal clear. I had a townhouse apartment. It was like 3 stories, and there were 4 of us, and it's just cheap, you know, college apartment. But

0: first floor of the kitchen, you had a straight shot from the kitchen, like a galley kitchen, real small. And then you could see straight through to our sliding glass doors. And my two roommates were standing in the doorway of the kitchen while I was cooking a stir fry. I like to make ramen noodles with some fancy stuff, my 33-cent, stir fry. And I'm standing there and I'm cooking, and they're looking at me and I'm not moving. And I don't remember how long I was frozen, but they realized that the food was burning and I was just standing there frozen. And one of my roommates turns around and she runs and closes our curtain. I still don't know what's happening. I don't know what's happening. And they call the police. The cop is there. Everyone's talking. And the moment that I clicked back into talking was probably 20 minutes. Mm-hmm. And they said, I don't know. Patty was one that saw them the whole time. And I was just like, honestly, this is what I did. I go, I just thought there was a guy peeing by our back door. But then I was thinking, well, guys don't usually pull their pants all the way down. And I'm like, and then I couldn't stop talking. But there was a guy who was pleasuring himself. And probably the fact that I was sitting there standing there, like staring at him for a while. Oh, and then they brought a card with a bunch of different pictures later. Like they had caught somebody and they wanted to see if I could identify. And I just, because I couldn't, I had given a description and I picked somebody out and they said, how sure are you? And I just couldn't because I had frozen, because I didn't, I didn't feel confident. I said 40%. It turned out it was the guy. They let him go and he broke into a house and they eventually did catch him. But it's really surreal. You hear people talk about it and that people freeze. And it took me a long time to even talk about it because, that's one of the, hi everybody. But anyway, it's weird. It's a very strange thing. I can attest that you completely freeze, and the fact that I remember it, not everybody remembers,
1: right?
0: Some of those things,
1: right? They process it in different ways. So, like when I would, especially working in New Orleans, when I would ask people their trauma history, they'd list any physical, emotional, sexual abuse, et cetera. And then I eventually ask the question, so were you here for Katrina? And the second I mentioned that word, I could see trauma symptoms, right? Like I could see their face change, I could see shaking or whatever. But it's like no one lists it. Two reasons, probably, right? One, your brain compartmentalized it. And two, Louisianians are really tough people. They've been through the ringer. They handle things, right? So they just don't see it as trauma because they've gone through so many hurricanes and so much, other stuff in their life, So it just always floored me. Like, no one is mentioning Katrina. Like, how do you not mention? It's kind of like going through 9/11 and you're not mentioning 9/11, but your brain remembers,
0: right?
1: COVID, you may think you're over it. The brain remembers. And so people may still have symptoms without even realizing it.
0: Well, and for Tony, surviving a tornado and seeing your whole life rip apart in front of you, are you, taking care of yourself in the ways?
2: Absolutely. I actually had a pretty bad mental breakdown back in 2014 where I sought out a counselor, found one that worked with me very well. And I went through the whole process. I was good. After this happened, my first thing was I got to call her. Let's get it. And she's in Chicago. She does, face the Zoom style and stuff like that. And I did it for every 2 weeks for about 2-3 months after that. And once I started getting a hang of it, I was back in my old self and stuff. But she is always there for me if I need it. And that was one of the best decisions I ever made in my life, was to get that kind of help. So many people hold it in, and it just becomes a bomb at that point.
0: I really think the way we were always taught that you should schedule your dental appointment twice a year, we should also do a mental health checkup.
1: Oh, 100%. I would send the world to therapy right now if I could. But even as a check-in, this is what we explain to couples. Even if you're doing great, the person you are 5 years ago is very different than the person you are now. So it is a good idea to just do a check-in. How are we doing? Yeah. What changes could we make? But also just even for yourself, I got some stuff going on, right? And usually, in our intakes, we have to ask about, psychosocial stressors. Is there something in your life that's stressing you out? Number one response is politics, the world, Can I emphasize that enough? It's it's too much.
0: It is a lot. We are in studio with our good friends. Now, good friend, I'm just going to count Chef Tony. He may not agree, but that's fine.
2: I 1,000% agree.
0: Chef Tony, the owner of Bite Club, go to biteclubnoms.com. You can also pick up one of his books wherever you buy your books. For example, is it available on book clubs? Bookstores? Wait, there's an independent bookstore. I'll find it online because they support independent bookstores.
2: You could absolutely get it from Amazon. And then I know it has been distributed It has been distributed out to like Barnes and Noble and stuff like that. I kind of get excited every time I go into like Target and stuff, and because I'm like always hoping to see it on the shelf and stuff like that.
0: I'm checking right now. So there's a website called bookshop.org that supports independent bookstores all over the country. They've raised over $48 million. So I'm typing you in to see if you're available on search for Bite Club. No, not on Bite Club. We'll have to get you on there, I think. Oh, there's a bunch of bike clubs. Now I have to. What's the rest?
2: There are so many bike clubs out there.
1: Really?
2: I think I started something with that.
0: Exactly. We will find all the places, but you can definitely get it at Amazon. And I'm really excited about trying some of these recipes out. That is Susana Flores. She is. She specializes as a psychologist in trauma, anxiety, chronic pain, complex PTSD.
1: Correct.
0: And we're thrilled to have her in studio. The website is nola-wellness.note.
1: Net.
0: Why did I write note?
1: I don't know. I was writing notes to myself.
0: Yeah, that was me writing it down. nola-wellness.net. nola-wellness.net. Nola's therapy. Hold on a second. I might have written everything down. I was trying to take it off my phone, and I want to make sure I get this right. It's nola-wellness.net.
1: Yes.
0: Let's take a break here. I promised phone calls. I know you're on hold. I'm coming to you right now. I promise in just a moment. Thank you to everyone watching on WCPT, KKNW, KTNF, Monaco Brewing Company, Substack, Facebook, YouTube, and all our podcasts at heartlandsignal.com.
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5: It's Driving It Home with Patty Vasquez.
0: We are driving it home. Joining me in studio, guest co-host Dr. Susana Flores. 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
1: it's Untamed, the psychology of Marvel's Wolverine.
0: Very exciting. 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
2: I think they're going to start carrying it after this.
0: What was that?
2: They're going to start carrying it after this.
0: I think so. Great to hear. People freeze when they think they will be abused. They think they'll be beat up if they fight someone bigger and a lot more muscular. I'm reading a text. Then they think their friends and relatives will blame them for being somewhere alone with a person they barely know.
1: Mm-hmm.
0: There's a lot of these things. Yeah. Let's get to some of our calls. I'm going to take Al from Franklin Park. Al has some thoughts. Hey, Al, how are you doing today?
8: I'm doing pretty good. You know, a lot of you introduced me to a new word today, NAMS, and I hadn't heard that one before. And I didn't find it right away, but I was able to go to your page on Heartland Signal, and there was a link to NAMS bike club.
0: Yeah, excellent.
8: So I was able to find it. And
0: yay.
2: Thank you.
8: So that was interesting. And I was going to talk a little bit about Facebook and just how toxic it can be.
1: Yes.
8: And what the one that was getting me today was the Obama Center, and they were just saying that there's going to be some festivities at the Obama Center. And you get, you know, people in there that start talking, you know, bad about Obama, talking bad about the center, making memes about it that look like toilet bowls and whatever else. And it is just really amazing because they want us, you know, fighting each other on
0: yes.
8: Facebook, and it you have to kind of work your way through that. But and it fascinates. Well, it disturbed me because, you know, there's two opposite groups on Facebook. you know, those that are the conservatives or the MAGAs, and a lot of great people and great things going on. And you can sit there on Facebook and talk about family, talk with all of our good progressive websites with no problem. But then when the two cross, it opens a window to another world. And when you think about how much of that is existing on Facebook, and that's just an observation that we, you know, got to be aware of and figure out or work with, because and I know that you've seen a lot of that with your posts and everything going on. But and I guess your guest wrote a book on this.
1: Yes, I did. Yes, because our field was getting flooded with people experiencing a lot of anxiety because of Facebook. You know, and like, mm-hmm. I'll say this about Facebook, like, you know, in and of itself, like, it's not good or bad. Like, there's a lot of good with social media too. Yeah. Like, it connects people, you get resources, mm-hmm. you know, if you can't leave your house, you find friends that way. So, you know, people that never had a voice have a voice now. Mm-hmm. But it can also be extremely toxic, especially like, you know, when you get, you know, the haters and, you know, like people just trying to start the fight. It's very easy to fight, mm-hmm. right, through a computer mm-hmm. screen versus in person. You know, mm-hmm. so people have a lot of what we call like cyber courage yes. there, you know, yeah. and because they're not facing you in person.
2: Keyboard warriors.
1: Yeah. Yep. Keyboard warriors, right.
8: And I mainly just ignore it, but every now and then you see it. And, it you know, you just think about, you know, Mark Zuckerberg and how they write their algorithms to make us all at each other's throats. And that's what drives me crazy. And in fact, it's kind of funny. The one meme I found on the Obama Center that I was going to look up disappeared because they do that auto refresh on you now. That and you forget where you were. And that's all just to keep us engaged, keep us looking for things, keep us getting ads. And yes. when we're doing this on Facebook, we're not paying attention to, you know, the oligarchs which are wanting us to do this and not understand that they're the ones trying to control politics and affect us so much. And it's just crazy, and we got to figure this stuff out and make people aware of it.
1: I appreciate that.
0: Absolutely. Thank you so much, Al. Great to hear from you as always. You have a good evening. Take care. Yeah. Thank you.
8: Yeah, sure.
0: Sure. Let's get to Chris in Romeoville. Chris, what's on your mind?
6: Earlier, the previous show was talking about this whole blue envelope thing. You're aware of that?
0: I am not. Run me through it. What's the blue envelope?
6: So they were saying about autistic people, if they're pulled over, they hand over a blue envelope to police officers or law enforcement, uh-huh. So that they'll know that they have a condition.
0: Right. So this is the Harper Police Launch Blue Envelope Program in partnership with the Autism Hero Project. Oh, this just started. Go ahead.
6: So my concern is this, and I try to consider myself in the middle. And when you tell somebody that they have to tell somebody else that they're autistic or what law enforcement, where does it draw the line where if they're a legal citizen, if they're this or that, if, you know, so... Mm. When people are for this, they're opening a door for something else to be where the slippery slope of, well, if you can say, hey, here's a blue envelope, I'm autistic, why can't you show somebody, hey, I'm a U.S. citizen? So
0: wait a minute. So, I'm sorry. Are you conflating? Hold on a second. Are you conflating somebody because? Do you understand why a driver who has autism would need to inform law enforcement that of their condition?
6: No, I'm not trying to conflate that. I'm saying, but where do you draw the line where you have to tell law enforcement anything, whether you're handicapped, whether you're this, but
0: so that. You're saying that people with autism shouldn't have to, so that they can protect themselves yeah. in the event that there is a misunderstanding as to how they're behaving erratically. That's my understanding of why it would be important for someone with autism to inform law enforcement that they may behave in a way they're not. You know, there have been shootings of people with autism, them and their aides, because they're not responding the way law enforcement assumes people should.
6: Yeah,
0: That's so that's specifically to this. So why I'm not sure why you are bringing up. And when I say conflating, that means you're bringing up immigration and people who look Hispanic and like and what that they should provide. No, I'm asking if you're going to conflate, why can't I conflate? I'm just asking.
6: No, I'm not trying to conflate. I'm saying, where do you draw the line? If somebody looks autistic, they have to provide it, or someone looks Hispanic. My point is, if someone needs to provide something, then what? Where do you draw the line?
0: It's voluntary, but go ahead.
1: That's what I was about to say. It's voluntary to help the officer out, like so that he understands, right? I don't think it's a requirement. Am I understanding?
0: Yeah,
1: like it doesn't. It's not a requirement. Mm-hmm. It's more like hey. I have this, this is so that you could understand, so that I can, I may not be able to communicate in the way that you want me to communicate.
0: Yeah.
6: No, I understand, but it's opening the door for other things. Like, if someone could say, hey, I'm autistic, then they're going to say, hey, I'm a U.S. citizen. So I just want it to be...
0: I don't think that this is the argument you want to make. There's no doors being opened here. This is entirely to make sure that law enforcement is safe, that an individual with autism is safe, that people who perhaps react differently to stressful situations, in particular people with autism, are safe. Thank you so much for calling and asking the questions. We have to take a break. That's really the reason we're going to pause here. But also, I don't think we're getting anywhere with that conversation. So thank you for calling. 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
2: Okay.
0: So, but that's
2: good
0: the
2: to
0: one.
2: Know.
0: Yeah. 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
2: Nice.
0: Sounds about right.
2: Yeah.
0: All right then. And Dr. Susanna Flores. You can go to, I don't know why I did that, Flores.
1: I like it. I like the flair.
0: I like flip my hair and everything. Dr. Susanna Flores. You can go to nola-wellness.net and click on the book appointment tab right there. I will be back on WCPT. Jim, I'm taking your call next, I promise. More on WCPT, KKNW, and everybody watching digitally. We appreciate you. Thank you.
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10: I'm Dr. Anthony Lizowitz, and this is Climate Connections. In coastal southwest Louisiana, seas are rising, land is sinking, and hurricanes are intensifying. So to help reduce the risk of flooding for homes in the region, the U.S. Army Corps of Engineers has offered to elevate up to about 1,000 eligible homes at no cost to homeowners. But since the program launched 3 years ago, just a fraction of homeowners have opted in. Allie Olsonowski of the Environmental Defense Fund helped run focus groups to learn how residents feel about the project.
11: Residents were cautiously optimistic that this was an opportunity that they would be able to take advantage of, make themselves safer.
10: But they have questions and concerns. For example, many want to know who will do the work or want confirmation that insurance rates won't go up. As she says, some people who felt abandoned by the government after past disasters are hesitant to put their faith in state or federal agencies. Her group is sharing this feedback with the Army Corps so the agency can take steps to address people's concerns.
11: There needs to be a concerted effort to build a presence, a relationship, and really trust in these communities before they will be comfortable opting in.
10: Climate Connections is produced by the Yale Center for Environmental Communication. To learn more about climate change, visit climateconnections.org.
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12: NBC News Radio, I'm Tammy Trujillo. The former Supreme Leader of Iran has been buried in his hometown.
13: More from Mark Mayfield.
14: Ayatollah Ali Khamenei was killed in February by U.S. and Israeli airstrikes, but his funeral was postponed because of the war in Iran. On Friday, Iranian state media said Khamenei had been buried at the country's holiest Shia Muslim shrine in his hometown of Mashhad. The private ceremony followed a week of public mourning that drew large crowds in Tehran and other cities. The burial comes after President Trump said during this week's NATO summit in Turkey that the ceasefire with Iran was over. I'm Mark Mayfield.
13: The former roommate and romantic partner of Charlie Kirk's accused killer, Tyler Robinson, says Robinson expressed regret after the shooting.
15: I started crying a little bit and said he wishes he hadn't done it.
13: In a video police interview with Lance Twiggs played in a Utah court on Thursday, Twiggs says Robinson came back to their apartment after the shooting and told him he'd talk to his parents or turn himself in. A State Bureau of Investigation agent then took the stand and presented alleged text messages between the two, where Robinson talks more about shooting Kirk and tells Twiggs to delete the messages. It's all part of the prosecution's case against Robinson that's being laid out during a week-long evidentiary hearing. At the end, the judge will decide if there's enough evidence against Robinson to proceed to trial. Construction is underway on the last commercial high-rise building at the rebuilt World Trade Center nearly 25 years after the 9/11 terror attacks. A groundbreaking ceremony took place Thursday for 2 World Trade Center in Lower Manhattan. American Express is making the 55-story building its global headquarters when it opens in 2031, complete with 10,000 workers inside. People struggling to lose weight by focusing on calorie counting may want to consider intermittent fasting. A new study out of Australia's University of Adelaide shows that both methods led to similar weight loss. But people who got results through intermittent fasting did so without the work of constantly monitoring their eating. You're listening to the latest from NBC News Radio. New polls show a decline in support for immigration, though it remains relatively high. Chris Caraggio has details.
16: According to a new Gallup survey, 73% of respondents think immigration is a good thing for the country, while 21% said it's a bad thing. The findings mark a 6% drop from a 2025 Gallup survey, but it was up 9% from 2024 and is higher than the 25-year average of 67%. The decline found in Gallup survey is being driven by a 14-point slip among Republicans and a 7-point dip in independents who view it as a good thing. I'm Chris Caraggio.
13: A man from West Virginia is the 8th person to be indicted for allegedly plotting an attack on the UFC fight at the White House last month. Court documents revealed by the Justice Department Thursday show Chandler Scruggs as the latest person to face charges. The 21-year-old was allegedly planning to act as one of the snipers at the event. The foiled plan reportedly involved using drones to distract the crowd while snipers would shoot people as they ran. 5 people were arrested the weekend of the event while another 2 were caught the next week. The indictment charges all 8 suspects with conspiracy to provide material support to terrorists, conspiracy to commit murder on federal government territory, and to murder a federal government official. The first teaser for the next Japanese Godzilla film is out. Wendy Swanson has details.
17: Godzilla Minus Zero is a direct sequel to 2023's Godzilla Minus One. The film picks up 2 years after the events of the first, with Godzilla now aiming for New York City. Godzilla Minus One was a hit at the box office, earning $116 million worldwide to become the highest-grossing Japanese Godzilla film ever. Godzilla Minus Zero stomps into theaters November 6th. I'm Wendy Swanson.
13: A jersey worn by reigning NBA Finals MVP Jalen Brunson has fetched a record sum at auction. Sotheby's say the jersey was worn during Game 1 of the Finals. It sold Wednesday for more than $1 million. Tammy Trujillo, NBC News Radio.
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19: Hi, Matt McNeil here. Well, this sucks. Trump 2.0 is a disaster packaged in a nightmare, wrapped in incompetence, smelling like hot sewage, and delivered like a ball peen hammer to the nether region. 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
20: And now for your alternative talk weather outlook. For your Friday, we'll have partly sunny skies throughout the day, giving us a high near 75 and southern winds between 5 and 7 miles per hour. Overnight, mostly cloudy, with a low around 57. Heading into the weekend, we started off with a partly sunny Saturday, bringing us a high near 71 and a low around 54. And finally for Sunday, looks like sunny skies throughout the day, warming up to 74.
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0: 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We continue our conversation here on WCPT 820 Heartland Signal, KKNW 1150 in Seattle. 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Of course, you might be tuning in future times on our podcasts, which are all available on the Heartland Signal website, where you can also find our newsroom. Please follow our news team as they catch the stories that shape our democracy. So thrilled to have in studio with us. If you're wondering, you're watching, you're like, who are these people? I've never seen them before. Well, you have. You've seen Dr. Susana Flores, who's joined us in studio today. She's a good friend of mine, and I've had a pleasure working with her, visiting in New Orleans. You made me fall in love. You helped make me fall in love with that city.
1: No, I'm glad.
0: Yeah, it was. I look forward to coming back someday. You guys are going down for the Red Dress run,
1: right?
0: Exactly.
1: Yeah. Maybe next year you'll join us.
0: I was actually looking at flights, but I don't think I'll be able to do it this year. But maybe next year. I would love to. And Chef Tony, who you met in New Orleans.
1: Well, right? No. He met on Facebook.
0: Facebook. Oh.
1: And he helped us out with the Hot Ones Challenge. Yeah.
0: That's so funny. See,
2: there is a good thing, though, the social media.
1: That is a good thing with social media. And I was like, hey, I have a guy. Apparently, I didn't know I had a guy, but I have a guy that can do this.
2: You got a spicy guy.
0: You're a Chicago girl. Southside.
2: I'm a Chicago boy, too.
0: We always got a guy. You got to have a guy. Where'd you grow up, Chef Tony?
2: Right across the street from Midway Airport.
0: Oh, wow. So you're a Southsider. All right. Yep. Okay. Also Southsider.
2: Southside.
0: My friend James Vickery is from that neck of the woods. Okay. And he said when he comes to this neighborhood, it kind of reminds him of that area. It sort of has that same sort of, right?
2: Yeah. When I was driving on the street to come here today, I was like, this almost looks like the end of Central and stuff like that. It has that same kind of feel to it.
0: And similar, I was telling you when we pulled up that this neighborhood has 25% of law enforcement that works. The 16th District is considered the safest neighborhood in Chicago because most of the cops, firefighters all live here. Same thing is true of like Mount Greenwood, like that area. A lot of cops and firefighters because they have to live in the city. But at any rate, Chef Tony has written the book Bite Club, the official cookbook of the Bite Club Kitchens, which is available wherever you buy your books, including bookshops.org. Which raises a lot of money for local bookstores. They've raised over $48 million for local bookstores. So that's another place you can pick up your book, as well as the other traditional sites that you might go to. Dr. Flores has written two books as well, Face Hooked, as well as Untamed, The Psychology of Wolverine.
1: Of Marvel's Wolverine, yes.
0: I forget.
1: Yeah.
0: Apologies to the studios. Yeah. I'm sure they're hurting.
2: Disney will
1: see. Yeah, I'm sure they're very wounded. Right, yeah. I brought down Marvel just from that alone, right?
0: She's a psychologist who specializes in trauma, anxiety, chronic pain, complex PTSD, amongst other things that you might want to bring to your own attention and seek some care and just check in, maybe make an appointment. NOLA-wellness.net. Click on the book appointment button and learn more.
1: And then we can, I offer a free consultation.
0: And
1: so even if you just want to talk, right.
0: And we were talking earlier, Tony, about doing it by Zoom, doing the sessions. That was one of the things during COVID, because I had been going to therapists for years, and I loved telehealth. I could do it in my car. Yeah. I had to do it in my car because the people I want to talk about were in the house.
2: Ah, okay.
1: I get that. I get that a lot. I do a lot of sessions in people's cars. Yeah.
0: Plus, we're all comfortable in our cars. It's our space. Yeah. You know? I want to introduce you to one of my favorite callers. I love all my callers. This caller reminds me of my dad. If my dad was a liberal who grew up on the west side of Chicago, my dad was a northwest side conservative. But here's Jim on the line. Jim, I'm sorry to keep you waiting so long. What's on your mind, my friend?
3: That's all right. A comedian, a chef, and a doc. Anyway.
2: Kind of a group.
0: Yeah.
3: You think you were in Lake Michigan when the earthquake hit the other day.
0: There was an earthquake in Lake Michigan, Dr. Flores.
1: What?
0: Did you hear about this?
1: No, we did not.
0: Yeah, 2.7, I think.
2: Wow.
0: Yes. Just the last couple of days. Yep. Go ahead, Jim.
3: You would have to hold on to the gores with that one. Anyway, I'm going to regress back to the 60s. USAID was instituted by Jack Kennedy. The Republicans have thrown it over a cliff. We've saved just in this decade from 2000, 91 million people have been saved. They threw it over a cliff. Then we continue, of course, his brother-in-law had the Peace Corps. And then on to Johnson after his assassination, the food program, HUD housing, the Civil Rights Act. I thought that as a young man that the sky was the limit. And now we have a party, complete regression, throwing all this stuff out the window, austerity. I mean, if this was happening in France, they'd go insane. They'd go mad. But we're taking this like it was, we'll let people starve. We'll let homeless people walk around. We'll go without health care. They had a girl on yesterday. She's got a special needs child, 3 kids, working a job and a half. They're cutting her food stamps down to some incredible amount where she could never live on it. And just the anxiety of going through that day after day after day. And then the paperwork is so onerous that you'd have to be Rip Van Winkle to do it.
1: You're right.
3: I mean, this is to repair this stuff. We need generations of the Democratic Party back in power. That's all there's to it. There's no other way to do it. I mean, I lived through the 60s, and please believe me, I went to college. My student loan was from the bank, a guy in the neighborhood in the bank. It was no interest on the loan. It was, you can get a job anywhere. You could, this is, I don't know what to say about this period. This period is complete regression from the 60s. That's all I can say. And I can't believe we can go backwards this fast.
1: You know what? You raise a really good point because, like, you know, in a decade or two decades ago, like, people, like, you know, they would say, like, here's a statement. I feel like I'm in survival mode. In current day, you are in survival mode, and I've helped my patients navigate, you know, like paperwork or like a restraining order or whatever the case may be. And, all of these, processes, like, if you need extra, you need help, financial help, you need to go to food bank, you have to like whatever. It is hard. I've had myself and, staff at prior places of employment help one patient alone. So I'm like, if it takes me 2 hours or 3 hours, right, to navigate disability papers or navigate whatever, like, how is it going to happen for other people? How do other people do this?
3: And the anxiety in that individual that you're dealing with, think of it, their whole existence is tied into this. I mean, that's a very weird place to be. I mean, you're talking to somebody when he walks out that office door. Is he sure that he can survive another week or 2 weeks or whatever the case may be?
1: Sometimes, no.
3: Yeah, but I mean, I lived in the decade in the 60s. I didn't see that. I didn't see any homeless people. I didn't see any immigrants being shot in the street. Or I didn't see any of that. And now we have, there's 13 million people in America with a green card. Now they got to sweat that out. They don't know where to go. They can make one traffic stop, and this one guy is Jamaican who's been on Chicago television. He's been in the country for 35 years. He's married to a lovely gal, and she phoned him at the prison. He's been to 3 different prisons. He's been in prison for 6 months. Nicest guy in the world, and the conversation was all, "What are you eating?" He goes, "Are you kidding? He lost 25 pounds." It's absolutely torture, and the GEO Group are making millions and millions when they're visiting the austerity on the United States. It's just, it can't stand, and it won't stand. Anyway, thanks for letting me go on. Thank you, guys.
1: Thanks,
3: have a good night.
1: Thank you.
2: Thank you.
0: You see what I mean? Chicago guy.
2: Oh yeah.
0: Over by there. Yeah, that's everything.
1: I love Jim.
0: And I love Jim too. We've been talking a little bit about trauma. We've been talking about, seeking mental health supports. We also so resilience is something, I mean, rebuilding your whole life and coming back. And by the way, we haven't even talked about the book you're releasing called Everybody's an Effing A-Hole.
2: Yeah.
0: I think I did that.
1: I was like, is she going to do it?
0: I was like, I had to make a choice, but I went with that one. Oh, cool.
2: So there's like an edited
0: copy.
2: Yeah, it's not the final.
0: Cover to it.
2: Yeah, it's got. I made belly bands for them because before it started gaining steam, I was like, okay, for local bookstores to carry this, I'm going to have to slap a belly band on it.
0: Right.
2: So,
0: that looks great. That's fantastic. The unhappiness equation, the literal psychological formula explaining why so many people are miserable and determined to drag you down with them. Yeah.
2: I did a lot of research. I'm kind of coming into my third stage of life, my third chapter, outside of the cooking. Now,
0: are you like 40 and you're in your third stage? What's
1: I was like, wow, I'm old.
2: First off, thank you.
1: I was like, wow, what? Do we have to go there?
2: Julia Child didn't publish her first cookbook till her early 50s, I think. It's never too late to start. And I just, because of the tornado and stuff like that, I just found a whole new passion for writing and stuff. And I started really deep diving into the brain and find out why everyone is a effing a-hole, you know, out there. And especially in this political environment, it is just like it is brazen at this point. It's not even like subtle. And it started as a joke because every Friday I host like these little dinners for family and friends. And people always talk about their, you know, their days and their weeks and stuff like that. And they'd be like, oh, yeah, I met this, you know, total a-hole and stuff like that. And I started the joke with like, oh, I'm just going to write a book and I'm just going to call it this. And then I started like really digging into the psychology of it, breaking down the brain and digging into it and finding out, OK, is there a reason we are so like everyone's such a noise hole?
1: Yeah,
4: let's go there. Noise hole.
2: Let's go there. It just spiraled from there, and I just kept going with it. I know Suzanne has actually read it.
1: As a psychologist, I'll tell you, the guy did his homework.
2: Yeah.
1: I was like, yep. I'm like, check. It's good.
2: So, yeah, I'm very, very excited about it. I put a lot of work into that, and I can't wait till it comes out. And, you know, hopefully a publisher or an agent will pick it up. Like I said, I think it's going to be on the desk, hopefully. So, you know, send me all the good vibes you can.
4: Absolutely.
2: To get it picked up, because, you know, I love having writer as well as chef. You know, in my title. So.
4: Writer and chef. And of course,
1: you are.
2: Thank you.
4: The other book is Bite Club, the official cookbook of the Bite Club Kitchens, available at bookshops.org, as well as Amazon and Barnes & Noble. You can also go to biteclubnoms.com for the products from Bite Club, which is very exciting. We've been eating some of the, you have beef jerky?
2: Actually, when I reopened, because of meat prices, even my butcher can't get me the prices they can. So I had to make a sacrifice on opening, and I was just like, look, I know I started on the whole beef jerky thing, but I have to cut it, or I have to charge my customers like $15, $18 for a bag of jerky, and I will not do that to my customers. I had to drop it, unfortunately. So now, you know, we make sauces, barbecue sauces, hot sauces. Nice.
4: I just had some of the dill pickle, and that's fantastic.
2: Yeah, my dill pickle hot sauce is one of my best sellers, as well as my cherry bomb. I make treats like the bourbon caramel corn you're enjoying and such. I used to make pet treats as well, all organic pet treats. I don't know if I'm going to continue that, but yeah, definitely sauces, dry rubs. I make dry rubs like crazy. Ooh. So a whole bunch of
4: you like people rubbing their meat.
2: Just rub it.
1: Just turning into a whole other show.
4: I know. Okay. Amazing work.
2: Can I get that zip again?
4: 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Thank you for joining us.
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4: Well, it has been a delight hanging out with my guests in studio, Dr. Susana Flores. 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Again, that's NOLA-wellness.net to learn more about the work that she does. And just click on that book appointment tab so that you can schedule some. Could you do like an intake, sort of a consultation to see if it's a good
1: fit? So first time, it's just like a 30-minute, like no obligation, no nothing. I don't need anything else. We're just talking. Right. And so like just to see if it's a fit. And if it's not a fit, then I can refer someone, you know, to another clinician or give you resources or so. And if it is a fit, then we move on to making an intake appointment. And we just get some information. And like I said, we're just talking and then we come up with a plan.
4: Excellent. So again, folks, it's NOLA-wellness.net. And let's be honest, we're all going through some stress, anxiety.
1: There is some stuff.
4: There are some things. Chef Tony, the author, he's a writer. He's written the book Bite Club, the official book club of the Bite Club Kitchens, available wherever you buy your books, in particular bookshops.org, amazon.com, Barnes & Noble. And he's got a book that is soon to come out.
2: Yes.
4: Everyone is a effing
2: a-hole. Yes.
4: Yeah, everyone's nervous about me. So. And you live in Indianapolis?
2: Yeah, I moved to Indianapolis back in 2023. Longtime Chicago resident, but it was time for change.
4: Yeah.
2: So
4: do you drive back tonight? Or
2: yeah. I'll be driving back tonight.
4: All right, we'll get you filled up with some food at Paterno's down the street.
2: Sounds good.
4: I don't want to make sure everyone knows about the show's coming up tomorrow. Tomorrow on Choose Views, Virginia Lieutenant Governor Ghazala Hashemi is going to be joining him. I'm hoping I'm saying that right. I'm guessing not. Karen Byrne of the True Blue Politics podcast. By the way, Karen will be featured on Monaco Brewing Company this Saturday morning with her latest column, and Amy McDonald, the host of The Foolish Optimist with Amy McDonald. Choose You tomorrow, 6 to 8 a.m. Also on Jonas Bezito's show, Ray Suarez, broadcast journalist and author of We Are Home, Becoming American in the 21st Century. And Mark Tocott, the Illinois poet laureate and distinguished writer in residence at DePaul University. That's tomorrow on Live, Local, and Progressive. I will have the Honorable Jill Rose Quinn, the first trans judge to be elected in the state of Illinois. She's a Cook County Circuit Judge. Really thrilled to have her on the show. My phone rang last week, and it was from her, and I was nervous. I'm like, am I missing a court date? What's happening? she called to thank me for a piece I also wrote. I'm a Knockable Brewing Company Publications. Merrill Miller, the manager of the Jefferson Park Sunday Market, will also join us. And the interview I told you about with Jen Schroeder, she's an advocate for professionals over 45, will join me. And Martha Conway with a great book called it's about these two. It's, you would love it. We have to go. I've got no time left. Thank you, everybody, for tuning in tonight. We've got a great interview coming up in just a moment with Susana Kartosis, who's running for State House in Georgia. Ooh. Thank you, Henry. Bye, everybody.
10: NBC News Radio, I'm Mark Mayfield. A West Virginia man is the eighth person to face charges for allegedly plotting a foiled attack on the UFC fight at the White House last month. Court documents revealed by the Justice Department show 21-year-old Chandler Scruggs is the latest person to face charges. President Trump's proposal to build a triumphal arch in Virginia is one step closer to reality. Here's Tammy Trujillo.
11: The National Capital Planning Commission approved preliminary site and building plans for the 250-foot arch on Thursday. If built, it would stand near Arlington National Cemetery across the Potomac from Washington, D.C. Despite Thursday's approval, the commission didn't decide on whether the proposal could bypass a federal law limiting the height of buildings in the nation's capital. I'm Tammy Trujillo.
10: And the former supreme leader of Iran has been laid to rest in his hometown. Ayatollah Ali Khamenei was killed in February by U.S. and Israeli airstrikes, but his funeral was postponed because of the war in Iran. Mark Mayfield, NBC News Radio.
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20: And now for your Alternative Talk weather outlook. For your Friday, we'll have partly sunny skies throughout the day, giving us a high near 75 and southern winds between 5 and 7 miles per hour. Overnight, mostly cloudy, with a low around 57. Heading into the weekend, we started off with a partly sunny Saturday, bringing us a high near 71 and a low around 54. And finally for Sunday, looks like sunny skies throughout the day, warming up to 74.
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0: Thank you so much for joining us. We continue our drive home here on WCPT 820 Heartland Signal, KKNW 1150 in Seattle, KTNF AM 950 Minneapolis, St. Paul, and of course, all of our friends who are tuning in digitally on Facebook, on YouTube, and now on Minocqua Brewing Company's Substack. Please consider subscribing wherever you're tuning in and maybe share with your friends and family so they can join the conversation too. I am very excited to introduce our next guest. Georgia has an open house seat and a fight brewing over one word, affordable. Our next guest says, the state she came home to isn't the one she left. Susanna Caritas. Oh, no, Susanna. I've said your name wrong already. I should have practiced it more. I practiced it before. Susanna Caritas. Is that right, Susanna? Okay, excellent.
23: Caritas.
0: Grew up in Athens. She built a career in fashion, worked overseas, then came back after COVID to raise her daughter close to family. What she found, she says, is a Georgia where working people are getting squeezed out of their own communities. So now she's running for State House in District 120. That's the seat Republican Houston Gaines is leaving to run for Congress. She's a Democrat. The general election is in November. Susanna, thank you so much for being patient with me on your name. And welcome to Driving It Home. Are you staying hydrated?
23: Yeah. It's so hot here. All we do is just drink water all day.
0: Yeah. You got to take care of yourself. It's part of the self-care. Tell us about when you left Georgia, built this whole career, you were working overseas, and then you came home. Tell us what you saw when you came back and made you decide to run.
23: Yeah. So after I came back, we moved overseas to get away from Trump in his first term, honestly. And then when we came back, we weren't expecting him to win again in 24. And we felt like he won because the Republican Party told a whole lot of lies and spread a whole lot of propaganda during Biden's term. And that's why they won. And I felt like the Democrats didn't do a good job of messaging all of their wins and all the great legislation that Biden got passed. And the Republicans did do a good job of being on social media and spreading their propaganda. And Trump was just nonstop on the airwaves telling lie after lie after lie. And that's how they got elected in 24. And, you know, 77 million Americans bought the lie. And that, you know, that really, really angered me. And the fact that we're all, I mean, everyone who voted for him and the rest of us are now having to live through everything that he's doing, the total chaos and, you know, the high prices and the not delivering on any of his promises. So I started doing political content creation because I felt like Democrats failed in getting our message out there. So I thought, okay, I'm going to start doing that. I'm going to flip the script on them and I'm going to go on social media and I'm going to tell the truth and I'm going to call them liars and, you know, tell things for what they are, because I feel like there was not enough of that on the internet. So everything I was seeing in Georgia was just sort of like a mini version of what was happening in DC. You know, they're passing the big, beautiful bill in DC. They're cutting Medicaid. They're cutting SNAP benefits. They're passing tax cuts for the ultra wealthy. And they're basically just doing the exact same thing in Georgia. The Republicans have had control in Georgia for 20 straight years. And all they do is pass legislation for the ultra wealthy, for the corporations. They're letting data centers overrun our state. They refuse to expand Georgia Medicaid, which only like five states in the entire country have done that. It's just absolutely absurd. They refuse to raise our minimum wage, which is $5.15 an hour.
0: What?
23: Well, yeah, it's well below the federal minimum wage. It's the lowest in the country. And it a lot of jobs do have to adhere to the 725 federal, but there are also many jobs like agricultural jobs, small businesses that have less than six employees that can go with the 515 an hour. So, yeah, our state minimum wage is the lowest in the country. It's completely ridiculous. They're cutting education funding. You know, they're not picking up where Trump has cut all the agriculture deals that Biden made in the infrastructure package. So farms are going out of business here. The suicide rate of farmers is the highest it's ever been in Georgia. There's just endless problems, and we're getting priced out of our lives. And the housing crisis is especially bad in Georgia as far as corporations buying up single family homes and people just getting priced out of their homes. So there is a really good reason to everyone in Georgia to vote for change this year, to vote for something different. And I consider myself a progressive. There's been a lot of, you know, these new people coming into office, like the Mamdanis and the Democratic Socialists. I mean, I wouldn't really call myself a socialist. I'm a progressive, though. We need change in Georgia. We don't need just the same old thing of maybe Democrats win, but nothing really changes. Like, we need people who actually care and are not in this for the money or the backdoor deals, or they just want to get in office so they can sit back and do nothing. I am only running because I want to expand Georgia Medicaid. Like, nothing would give me more pleasure than having 400,000 people in Georgia all of a sudden be able to get health insurance. So, yeah, that's why I'm running. And that's what I saw in Georgia when I got back.
0: Amen, sister. I mean, and what do you, you know, you talked about all the things that are happening to Georgia, whether it's education and health care, minimum wage, all these elements that are really, you know, destroying people's lives and holding them back from, you know, the promises that we just talked about over the 4th of July, life, liberty, and the pursuit of happiness. What is it, you know, you were talking about social content creators and the way Republicans do messaging, which, you know, is it the sort of marginalizing people, putting targets on people, whether it's the trans community, the LGBTQ, people of color? Do you find that that's part of the manipulation that helps people go, well, as long as I can hate those people, I'll just take whatever crap they're serving over here? Is that part of it?
23: Oh, yeah, that's certainly part of it. You know, they're giving the MAGAs someone to hate, yeah. And that is obviously the immigrants, trans people, the whole LGBT community, and obviously abortion. Those are the three main things, yeah, that they choose. They're saying, I hate these things more than I like having health insurance.
4: Yes.
23: Then I, you know, like they're choosing to hate that over choosing to be able to afford their lives, which is completely insane to me. And there are some voters that we will never be able to reach, you know, and it's not even really worth talking to them. But there are plenty of people who voted for him who are now regretting it. And they live in Georgia and they're reasonable people. And they are not happy with the Iran war. They are not happy with the gas and food prices. They're not happy with the tariffs. They're not happy with a million things. And those are the people we're reaching out to, the persuasion voters, the independents, maybe the Democrats who were, you know, upset because COVID made everything so expensive, which was not anyone's fault.

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1: For several years now, to push their agenda, daily talking points. The Democratic Party, the DNC, does not do that. I've been a political content creator for the Democrats for years, and no one has ever reached out to me with talking points, with like an offer, like to pay me in any way. Like, that just does not exist on the Democrat side. And that is crazy. I mean, it should be happening on the Democrat side. We should have content creators working for the DNC, pushing our message. So I think that was just a failure. And I was like, well, I'm just going to do it on my own. You know, I'm just going to push the message of truth out and call these people what they are. And you know, my following jumped up. I mean, I got a pretty huge following really fast on TikTok. And now I've expanded to Facebook and Instagram. And yeah, people really like what I had to say. And then after he won again in 24, I was like, I can't just sit back and talk. I'm going to run for something. And Houston, I looked into it, and my district, Houston, was running for higher office. And I was like, well, it's an open seat. Like, let's do this.
2: Amazing. We are talking to Susana Caratassos. I got it. Susana Caratassos, who grew up in Athens, Georgia. She's running for House District 21, the House seat in District 21.
1: 120.
2: Susana, yeah. I said we were going to do one 12-minute segment, but you were so fired up. I'm wondering if you have time to indulge us with another segment.
1: Yeah, we can stay a little longer. That's fine.
2: Excellent. Let's take a quick break here, and we'll come back with our guest, Susana Caratassos. Caratassos. Caratassos grew up in Athens, and we are so thrilled to have her on the line. What's your handle on TikTok and Facebook and all places?
1: Susana for Georgia.
2: Susana for Georgia. 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You mentioned agriculture. I got so many questions. 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
2: 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We are talking to someone who has decided to take matters in her own hands. She's fired up. She's getting me fired up. I love talking to Susana Caratassos, who is running for the House seat in District 120, a seat that a Republican is currently holding. That's Houston Gaines, and he's leaving for Congress. She's a Democrat and a progressive. And seriously, I want to talk about one thing you mentioned about how Democrats aren't great at, you know, basically championing the successes, right? And to your point,

0: about construction sites and infrastructure, whether it was, you know, getting more people covered on health care. Oh, President Obama had the same thing. It was almost like this, like, I don't know if it's not even humble. It's like, well, we did it. We don't have to, like, sing about it. I thought, I agree with you. There should have been, like, at every construction site, brought to you by President Biden. Do you know what I mean? Like, every construction site should have had a billboard on it. Did you see today that the federal government has opened up 25 federal gas stations to deliver? I just saw this story. Did you see this?
1: I did see that. Like, I just saw that this morning, too. And they're the Trump gas stations, right?
0: Yeah. And exactly to your point, he slaps his name.
1: I saw someone reporting on it, and they were saying that they're more expensive, though. So I don't know if it's actually a good thing for him.
0: I hope so. I really hope so. Because everything he touches is a disaster. At any rate, let's talk about you, because you are not a disaster. I have to imagine, because I know there's news stories coming out of Georgia. I think it was like schools and people in their homes being told to like turn their power off because the data centers needed more power. Is this happening in your community?
1: Not at my house, but yeah, it's happening all over Georgia because of the heat wave, and you know, everyone's just running their AC. I mean, it is psychotically hot here. You know, it's been in the upper 90s and feels like 115. It's not even safe to go outside. So people are just running their electricity at the highest levels, and you know, they're putting out things saying put your AC at 78 and don't run it all day. And meanwhile, we're just building data center after data center, sucking up insane amounts of power and water. And meanwhile, you know, everyone that they build, Republicans are giving them tax breaks to come here, and they're giving them electric bill breaks. And Georgia Power is literally distributing their power bill break to the rest of us. So we are picking up the tabs for the data centers. It is awful.
0: What a nightmare.
1: And the CEO of Georgia Power is making $7 million a year.
0: Oh, come on.
1: Me and a lot of other really great progressive candidates are running, and we are all of one mind that we need to get the profits out of utility companies, and we need to get the profits out of the healthcare industry. Rick Jackson, who is running for governor against Keisha Lance Bottoms, the Republican Rick Jackson, he is a billionaire from the healthcare industry. That's how he made his billions. And I do not believe that the for-profit system of healthcare in this country is viable. And we're the only country in the world that does this. And we have worse health outcomes than any other, you know, similar country in the world. And we pay twice as much. And it's just a ridiculous system that we have. And the reason they make so much money is because they keep us sick so that they can make more money off us staying sick. So we have to get over to a government-run healthcare system where we set prices, we have to regulate it. And, you know, I'm not against capitalism, but we have to make sure everyone has food, water, shelter, and healthcare. And then after that, make as much money as you want. You know, just a regulated system.
0: Isn't it amazing how they want, and I know this is a quote from, I believe, Martin Luther King Jr., who said that capitalism for the poor and the working class, and socialism for the wealthy, because you mentioned the tax breaks for the power, for the data centers and things like that. They have their hand out all the time. And it's the families, it's the, you know, the farm workers, it's the teachers, it's the, you know, people who are struggling with affordability. So tell us what unaffordability right now is looking like in your area, in your community, in your district.
1: Okay. So, I have some good stats on this. In the past 10 years, the wages have gone up 10% in Georgia, 10%, but the cost of living has gone up 35%, and the cost of housing has gone up 120% in Georgia. Yep. So we are getting priced out of our lives. And the issue obviously is wages. They don't go up, and there's no regulation on corporations or, you know, business owners on how much they have to pay their employees, you know, compared to like the CEO pay or whatever. There's just no regulation on that. So we have to make life more affordable in other ways, like healthcare, like childcare, like social programs. Like, we have to start regulating in other ways too, because we can't regulate how much people are paying their employees. So We have to step in because people cannot afford to live. People can't even afford apartments. A 700 square foot apartment is $2,500 a month. And, you know, it's completely insane. Athens, Georgia is a very popular place and people cannot afford to live there. So they're having to move, you know, well outside of Athens and commute. And on top of that, you know, they're letting all the rural hospitals close. Mm-hmm. So people are having to commute very far, even for emergency services. You know, there's just so many things. On top of that, we've got the 6-week abortion ban,
0: yep,
1: which is causing the maternal mortality rate to rise, the infant mortality rate to rise, you know, coupled with the rural hospitals closing. There's gynecological deserts all over the state. It's just getting worse and worse and worse. And the fact that in this last session for the state house, the main things they were concerned with is protecting Confederate statues and the racial gerrymandering of, you know, redistricting because of the Supreme Court gutting the Voting Rights Act. Like, they're just focused on all the wrong things. And I've had enough. I know I'm not the only one. So, you know, it's just total chaos. And I think the Republicans have just proven that they do not care about the people of Georgia. All they care about is the ultra wealthy. And I think the people of Georgia have had enough.
0: I hope so. I mean, I'm guessing you're, you know, having events, you're knocking on doors. What are some, oh, yeah. I mean, are you getting some of the FAFO? You mentioned that there are, you know, the persuadables. What are they saying to, I mean, there's lifelong Republicans. You mentioned abortion as being, you know, one of the things that, you know, as long as I get my, you know, as long as women can't have autonomy over their own bodies, I don't care what else happens. Essentially, yeah. Yeah. Are you seeing, you're seeing wavering in those parts of the party?
1: You know, when you're knocking on doors, abortion doesn't really come up that much. I would say that comes up more like online, yeah, you know, arguing with people on social media. As far as like face-to-face conversations, it's always about healthcare and housing and groceries and gas. Those are the main things that come up. And yes, right, people are wavering hardcore because of all that stuff. And I have had so many people when I'm out knocking on doors in the rural areas of my district that are saying, I've never had a Democrat come to my house. Like, thank you so much. This means the world. And yeah, I'm going to vote for you. Like, I can't stand Trump. Yeah, you know, and not that Trump is directly involved with Georgia politics or anything, but a lot of them are just, you know, connecting him to the Republican Party in Georgia, which they well should, because right, the Georgia Republicans have not spoken out against Trump in any way. They haven't spoken out against the big billionaire bill. Like, they don't speak out about the tariffs. They're just or the Iran war. They're just letting him run roughshod over the country. And so they're basically just condoning it. So they're right to blame the Republican Party of Georgia for everything Trump is doing. So I'm fine with that, you know. But yeah, the affordability thing is getting completely ridiculous. The middle class is just evaporating.
0: Yep.
1: And people don't like that. Regular people, working jobs, they have union jobs, like whatever. They do not like the feeling that they're not middle class anymore, you know, that they're getting pushed down into something like lower class or whatever. Like, they just don't like that idea. And I completely understand it.
0: Absolutely. God, I love how energetic you are, how angry you are. And I'm sure, like, yeah, as you mentioned, how angry people in your community are. Those numbers are staggering to me. The fact that when you mentioned that it's been a 10% increase in wages, but 110% increase in housing affordability.
1: Yeah.
0: And that's a nationwide problem, which was exacerbated by COVID. You know, we knew that there was going to be, yep, a lot of problems. And also, like, how is funding for education? Are you guys a charter school state? Is there also money being diverted from public education in ways that other red states are?
1: Yes, there is money being diverted into charter schools, but also they just cut education funding. And we're very low in teacher pay as well. I think the average pay is like $45,000 a year. So we've got to get, wow, that up. We're doing okay as far as like the Hope Scholarship goes, but still there's not enough college tuition funding. There's not enough trade school funding. There is not enough funding for the public education. They do the vouchers for the private schools, you know? And I don't agree with that. If you're going to private school, then you do not need taxpayer dollars supplied to the private schools. That mm-hmm. needs to go to the public schools. And then the Republicans are also doing everything they can to cut property taxes, which, you know, your local property taxes fund your local public schools. And they just don't seem to have a plan for that or care at all that public schools are just keep getting defunded. It's hard to even know exactly what their plan is. I guess it's just if you're poor, you just don't get an education, you don't have health care, and you're just screwed, basically. And that is just unacceptable. That is completely unacceptable, and we're not going to stand for it, you know?
0: Do you have any rural parts? And you mentioned agriculture. Would that be part of your district? But obviously, as a state legislator, you'd be fighting for everybody. I'm just wondering, you mentioned the rate of suicide amongst farm owners and farmers, people who maybe had generational land and now, are standing to lose those businesses. Tell us a little about that landscape.
1: Yeah, so I do have a bit of agriculture in my district. Jackson County and Barrow County is kind of the rural areas of my district, and it is some farmland, not a ton. It's not a huge district, but so when Biden passed the bipartisan infrastructure deal, there was a ton of agriculture deals in there. So it meant that he was making deals with the farmers that you do all these upgrades to your farm and the government will basically reimburse you through the Department of Agriculture. And then when Trump got in office the second time, he cut all of those deals. So a lot of farms had already spent their money to upgrade and then their deals just got cut. So they're not getting reimbursed. So that is one reason that farmers are having such a hard time, on top of the tariffs, which, you know, bankrupted so many different products, like obviously soybeans, corn. I'm not sure exactly all the different ones, but soybean was a major one. We lost like $2 billion a year in agriculture soybeans. And there are soybean farmers in Georgia. And so it's just one thing after another with these farmers, and the tariffs not only affect their selling of their crops, but it's also in getting like the parts for their machinery.
0: Yep.
1: You know, because they got to get them shipped in from Canada, from Mexico. And so they're also just getting priced out of their jobs. And it's hard for them to compete with maybe like the really big farms. I mean, it's just not good for anyone. Republican policy has proven to be a failure on every single front. I mean, look at the jobs numbers, you know, that's coming out every month. They're absolutely abysmal, just compared to what they are under a Democratic president. We're bringing in, you know, Biden's bringing in multiple millions every year, and Trump's barely breaking 100,000 in 2025. Like, it's. I mean, the numbers speak for themselves. I don't understand why anyone is saying like, yeah, let's keep voting Republican. It's good for the economy. No, it is not. There's no data metric that you can look at in America that would say, yeah, Republicans are good for the economy.
0: Oh, but who has time to look at the truth? I'm so glad that you're in this fight. We've been talking to Susana Caritasos, who is running for the House District 120, Athens, Georgia. You've got let folks know. Give your minutes pitch as to, you know, why you're running for office, what you're going to do for people, however long it takes you. But I know that you're on a tight schedule, and I appreciate you being flexible with with joining us. And then let them know how they can help you, because people all over the country, they may not live in Athens, Georgia, but we definitely want good Democrats in good places helping people all over.
1: Yeah. So I'm Susana Caritasos. I'm running for House District 120 in Athens, Georgia. I'm a progressive Democrat. I am running for an open seat. Houston Gaines, the Republican, is running for higher office, and he's been in that seat for several cycles. So this is the year to flip my district blue. And Georgia is also brinked to flip blue this year in the midterms. We only need to flip 10 districts out of 180 to take back the legislative majority in the state house. And if we can do that, we can start passing so much legislation that needs to happen here. I'm running on, you know, expanding Medicaid, raising the minimum wage, expanding education funding, overturning the abortion ban, common sense gun reform, Obviously, climate change legislation, which the Republican Party doesn't even have a platform on that. They're acting like it's not happening. And I mean, look at what's happening this month. It's just completely insane. We need to focus on renewable energies. We need to focus on solar panels everywhere. Like there has to be such an investment in solar. And, you know, Trump is out here literally cutting all the solar and wind like manufacturing that he possibly can. And that is just psychotic to me. So Georgia basically, you know, under Democratic rule, once we get back the House, has to just combat everything Trump is doing in order to protect Georgia from the chaos of D.C. But I do believe that U.S. Congress is going to flip blue this year as well. So in the primary, I ran unopposed in the primary, but I got more votes in the primary than any other Democrat ever has in my district by a lot. And I got more votes in my Republican opponent by quite a bit as well. And this district has been a solid 60-40 Republican district for many cycles in a row. And during the primary, I already moved the needle 5 points to the left.
0: Wow.
1: Yeah. And that's without even asking for a vote, because whenever I've been canvassing and calling and all that, I've been telling everyone's I need your vote in the midterm. I'm not even mentioning the primary because I was unopposed, you know. So we did really, really well in the primary. And we are well on our way to flipping this seat, because we are knocking doors and Georgia is doing a coordinated campaign where the Georgia Dems, like the House Caucus, is supplying us all with canvassers, full-time paid canvassers, as well as like my team is getting a ton of volunteers, and the overlapping Senate district and the overlapping congressional district. We are all combining our efforts to make sure there's no duplication. And yeah, we are just knocking on persuadable doors and making phone calls and just doing everything we can. Like, we are in this to win it. And the Republicans, what do they have to sell people? They have no policy. What are they going to say? Like, yeah, we're going to continue to not give you health care and continue to, you know, not raise the minimum wage and continue to give ultra wealthy tax breaks. Like, that's their policy, you know?
0: You got me fired up. I'm so glad you're in this. Remind folks how they can find you, learn more about you, and support you, because, you know, that's something that keeps the wheels on the tracks too.
1: Absolutely. So my social media is TikTok, Instagram, Facebook is Susanna for Georgia. Check me out there. Follow me. I post every single day and I rip the Republicans a new one every day. And then also talk about what I want to do for Georgia. And then my website is SusannaForStateHouse.com. There is a donate tab there. Please donate. It goes through Act Blue. If you don't like Act Blue, there is a P.O. box at the bottom where you can send a check if you prefer. A lot of people like to do that. But yeah, I mean, it takes a lot of money and a lot of people to get this done. Unfortunately, this is the system we live in. I wish that we could get money out of politics, but right now this is just what we have to do. My opponent will outraise me because he's part of the good old boy network, but money isn't everything. Like I said, they have no policy. So it's a lot about the ground game and just about getting people fired up, you know? And my social media following is absolutely huge. I have 250,000 followers across my platforms, and he has no social media presence at all, my opponent. So, you know, his father was the Georgia Agricultural Commissioner for like 15 years. So he's basically just a Georgia Nepo baby.
0: Well, here. Go ahead.
1: Go ahead.
0: No, I was going to say, you have a huge following because people are looking for fighters. So tell us more.
1: Right, right. I'll just also in our race this year, obviously we have Senator John Ossoff running, which is going to be a huge boost to the entire ticket. People love John Ossoff. He has something like an 82% chance of winning his Senate seat again. So that is going to get people to the polls. And we're all just going to help each other. And, you know, people go watch one of John Ossoff's speeches. Like, this man is taking it to the Republican Party, to Trump. He is saying that the entire government right now is a pay to play machine where if you have coins, you put them in and the government works for you. And if you don't have coins, the government doesn't work for you. And that is absolutely true. It's true here in Georgia, too. So I think, you know, with the combined, like, excitement from him running and from people pissed off about what's going on, and just, you know, how in a midterm, it always goes the other way from whoever's in charge. I think with all of that going on, we just have a really, really good chance of flipping Georgia blue.
0: Yep. You got me feeling good about it. I'll tell you that much right now. Thanks. That's so exciting. We'd love to have you back anytime you have, you know, you want to get a call to action. You want to get that boost heading. I mean, obviously, we need to talk to you before the midterms, but I'm following you on all the things right now. I'm going to come find you.
1: Thank you. Because
0: I want to be inspired
1: too. Sure.
0: Yeah. Thank you. Go get them, Susanna. SusannaForStateHouse.com. Susanna for Georgia on TikTok, Instagram, and Facebook. You're amazing. And we're so glad you're in this. Take care.
1: Okay. Thank you so much. It's great to talk to you.
0: Okay. Talking to you too. Everyone have a great evening. We'll talk to you again tomorrow. Love you all.
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3: I'm Dr. Anthony Lizerwitz, and this is Climate Connections. On the Coeur d'Alene Reservation in northwest Idaho, kids swim, play, and shoot hoops at the Mariemen Health Corps Center, a 32,000-square-foot recreation center. And the tribe is saving thousands of dollars a year on the electricity needed to run the facility thanks to rooftop solar panels installed 2 years ago.
4: It had been estimated that it would save about $2,500 a year, but utility costs have gone up enough that we actually realized about four times that amount.
3: Laura LaMattia is the Environmental Programs Manager with the Coeur d'Alene Tribe. She says the tribe is interested in renewable energy not only for economic reasons, but as a way to increase the tribe's control over its energy supply.
4: The Coeur d'Alene Tribe is interested in energy sovereignty. If you look at the history of utility development across the nation, tribes historically have not been a big part of that. And for the Coeur d'Alene tribe, it has four different utilities serving its reservation and little to no representation on any of those.
3: So she says this solar project is helping the tribe save money while also building its energy independence. Climate Connections is produced by the Yale Center for Environmental Communication. To learn more about climate change, visit climateconnections.org.
5: NBC News Radio, I'm Mark Nayfield. A West Virginia man is the eighth person to be indicted for allegedly plotting an attack on the UFC fight at the White House last month. Court documents revealed by the Justice Department on Thursday show Chandler Scruggs is the latest person to face charges. The 21-year-old was allegedly planning to act as one of the snipers at the event. The foiled plan reportedly involved using drones to distract the crowd while snipers would shoot the people fleeing. President Trump's proposal to build a triumphal arch in Virginia is one step closer to reality. Tammy Trujillo reports.
6: The National Capital Planning Commission approved preliminary site and building plans for the 250-foot arch on Thursday. If built, it would stand near Arlington National Cemetery across the Potomac from Washington, D.C. I'm Tammy Trujillo.
5: The former supreme leader of Iran has been buried in his hometown. Ayatollah Ali Khamenei was killed in February by U.S. and Israeli airstrikes, but his funeral was postponed because of the war in Iran. On Friday, Iranian state media said Khamenei, a Shia Muslim, had been buried at the country's holiest Shia shrine in his hometown of Mashhad. New polling shows a decline in support for immigration, though it remains relatively high. Chris Caraggio has details.
7: According to a new Gallup survey, 73% of respondents think immigration is a good thing for the country, while 21% said it's a bad thing. The findings mark a 6% drop from a 2025 Gallup survey, but it was up 9% from 2024 and is higher than the 25-year average of 67%. The decline found in Gallup survey is being driven by a 14-point slip among Republicans and a 7-point dip in independents who view it as a good thing. I'm Chris Caraggio.
5: And the live-action adaptation of Moana is set for an underwhelming start at the box office. The Disney film is expected to make between $60 and $65 million in its debut weekend. You're listening to the latest from NBC News Radio. The oldest woman to travel in space, Wally Funk, has passed away at the age of 87. More from Lisa Carton.
8: Her city of residence, Grapevine, Texas, announced she died peacefully Wednesday evening surrounded by loved ones. Funk entered space on a Blue Origin flight in 2021 at the age of 82. Her career achievements include being inducted into the Texas Aviation Hall of Fame, the Women in Aviation International Pioneer Hall of Fame, and she will be posthumously inducted into the International Space Hall of Fame at the New Mexico Museum of Space History. I'm Lisa Carton.
5: The Florida Supreme Court has lifted a stay of execution for death row inmate James Duckett. Duckett, a former Lake County police officer, was convicted of raping and murdering an 11-year-old girl back in 1987. The stay was granted to allow new DNA testing, but the results proved inconclusive. Governor Ron DeSantis signed Duckett's death warrant in February, but a new execution date has not yet been announced. A plume of Saharan dust is going to be moving across the Gulf Coast, bringing hazy skies and helping drive temperatures even higher. Michael Kastner reports.
9: The dust travels more than 5,000 miles through the Caribbean and Atlantic after forming in the African desert. It's expected to heavily impact Florida and portions of the Gulf Coast states this weekend. Meteorologists say the dust may create more colorful sunsets and help limit tropical development, but it can also aggravate allergies and respiratory conditions. I'm Michael Kastner.
5: People struggling to lose weight by focusing on calorie counting may want to consider intermittent fasting. A new study out of the University of Adelaide shows that both methods led to similar weight loss. People who took part in the study said they still got results through intermittent fasting without the work of constantly monitoring their eating. More than 200 obese adults took part in the year-and-a-half-long study. And home sales for the month of June coming in lower than expected. According to the National Association of Realtors, sales of previously owned homes in June dropped over 2% from May. Mark Mayfield, NBC News Radio.
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11: 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And on Threads, it's Matthew McNeil 1. 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
12: And now for your Alternative Talk weather outlook. For your Friday, we'll have partly sunny skies throughout the day, giving us a high near 75 and southern winds between 5 and 7 miles per hour. Overnight, mostly cloudy, with a low around 57. Heading into the weekend, we started off with a partly sunny Saturday, bringing us a high near 71 and a low around 54. And finally for Sunday, looks like sunny skies throughout the day, warming up to 74.
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11: 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It is the Matt McNeil Show for your Thursday. A heck of a guest coming up here in about a half an hour. The Secretary of State of the State of Minnesota is Steve Simon. He actually had an article that was in the Star Tribune here about what the Trump administration is not offering some states as far as help for elections, which should be a big red flag. And basically one of the messages that you took away from that was, as they're planning for problems that could happen during this election cycle, the problems that they're kind of looking at that might be giving them the biggest eyebrow raises right now are ones that might be coming from the government itself. We'll talk to him about that and some of the other things that have been going on with the voting and stuff like that. Patrick, and also I do want to mention to everyone, we all saw the Great American State Day of the Dead over there in D.C. That's not how you do a fair. We do fairs, the Minnesota State Fair, pretty good here. Coming up in the next hour, they have released every new food. These are just the new ones. This is not all the spectacular ones they already have there. This is just the new ones for this year. At least four or five of them. I'm going to be a very large man by the time I get to the Labor Day. It is. I'm going to be going there twice because it is going to be absolutely freaking delicious. Patrick, you and I get to go through every new Minnesota State Fair food that's been introduced, and we'll go through and we'll rate them, okay?
14: My favorite show of the year is this one.
11: It's Christmas in July. Ask your grandparents. It was something they used to do on radio. Anyway, all right. It is, actually. I'm old. 952-946-6205. 952-946-6205. We got to start today in the sports corner. Why not? First of all, this is starting to sound like a rah-rah Minnesota thing, but it's a pretty big deal. The Minnesota Lynx's head coach, Cheryl Reeve, became the WNBA's all-time winningest head coach yesterday as they beat the Connecticut Sun, which, does that really count? I mean, they're not a good team. Although they beat us here, actually. It's the 380th win of her career. You never dream that that's going to happen, says Reeve afterwards. What I feel is overwhelming, the sense of being blessed for all the people that helped, that let me be me, who believed in what we were doing, helped us find a way to win. The winningest coach in the WNBA is Cheryl Reeve. Now, I'm going to use this as a template because, and this is going to tie into politics, because it is amazing to me sometimes the reliable predictability of the Republican Party. I said they were going to basically be hanging their hat on racism. They have nothing else to run on. My God, I was just looking at some analysis of the One Big Beautiful Bill and how grossly unfair it's been for basically anyone who makes less than $500,000 a year. The only people the One Big Beautiful Bill helped are the wealthiest people in the country. And the rest of us are having to pay the interest on the loans that we took out from China to give them all that money. It is god-awful. They don't have anything to run on. I mean, what's their campaign going to be? I stopped the Democrats from seeing if Trump actually raped children. I mean, is that really where you're going? They are going to go full-out racist, and trust me, some of these campaigns from the Republicans are going to be a glorified KKK rally or a Nazi rally in Nuremberg by the time we get to the freaking end of this in November, because they don't have any other way to appeal, so they're just basically going to appeal to the worst of humanity and hope that's enough. And in some of these districts, Tennessee, I'm looking at you, in some of these districts, that will be enough. Why do I bring this up, and what does it have to do with the WNBA? A group of 11 Republican lawmakers led by U.S. Representative August Pfluger of Texas sent a letter to the WNBA commissioner, Kathy Engelbert, on Wednesday demanding the league take accountability for the multiple attacks against Indiana Fever star Caitlin Clark. How dare those minorities attack our white basketball princess? Now, I want to be very clear here before anyone gets upset. I have actually no problem with Caitlin Clark. She's a heck of a player. Fantastic at Iowa. She's been a good player. I mean, she's not bad. She's not what she was at Iowa, but, you know, she's still a very good player. And let's just talk really quick about basketball. Basketball is a physical sport, and not just the men's game, the women's game. I used to do, I was working a long time ago for the flagship station of the Iowa Cyclone Radio Network. And we would sometimes be on the sidelines. I'd be able to watch a game. And I watched, I think it was Texas Tech. A woman from Texas Tech basically straight arm one of the Iowa State players. And the sound it made when she hit the wood floor. I mean, the entire audience went, ooh. I mean, that hurt. I mean, I would be triaged, full body cast, if that happened to me. But that's the game. Think about when Jordan had to run through the Detroit Pistons paint defense. Come on. I mean, that was crazy. I mean, they were literally punching him as the Larry Bird and the Celtics, when Jordan was playing, they were literally punching him as he tried to run, lay up. Oh gosh, it's a physical game. In case you've missed it, Caitlin Clark has taken a few hits lately. In the letter, Clark is described as the face of your league and someone who has generated fan interest, increased television ratings, and new corporate sponsors. It suggests that the third-year guard is on the receiving end of unnecessary physical hostility and violence, and I'll add in from the black players, such as hip checking, eye poking, and recently being struck in the throat. How dare they? Lawmakers say they're concerned by reports of the attacks against Clark may be racially motivated. I'm going to just tell you, the Republicans that put this, I mean, they are white. I mean, they are white. They are so white. I mean, they're even where I, a big white guy from Minnesota, is going to be looking at them and going, wow, you guys are really white. I mean, they're the kind of people that doesn't have, like, ranch dressing because that's the devil's sauce. So they'll have, like, a bowl of skim milk and a spoon on their table for seasoning. That's how white these people are. I mean, they are white. The lawmakers say they're concerned by reports of attacks against Clark may be racially motivated. The black people need to be put under control. Once again, I'm adding that to their letter, but this is what they're saying. This is, they're not fooling anyone. This is about a bunch of white politicians saying there's a white star in the WNBA. And once again, Caitlin Clark has nothing to do with this. Caitlin Clark has nothing to do with this. And she has been very clear she doesn't want anything to do with this. But it's these politicians, because they have nothing else to run on, basically looking at, well, we can't, Taylor Swift seems to be against MAGA, so we can't use her. Ooh, Caitlin Clark. And so that's what this seems to be. Just this poor white girl is being abused by black people. Can't we stop this? That's what we're getting. As commissioner, you have an obligation to ensure that every player completes in a safe and professional environment. This is where this gets comical. And this is where, by the way, when we go through some of these things that they say, I can tell you this is just blatantly racism. This is just blatant racism by, you know, the Casper 10 here. You have an obligation that every player competes in a safe and professional environment, both on and off the court, free from violence, discrimination, or retaliation, the letter said. If discrimination or retaliation is occurring and creating a hostile work environment, we support the appropriate investigation by the DOJ, the Department of Labor, the EEOC. If true, such conduct should constitute violations of federal civil rights laws. Once again, a bunch of white people want to bring in civil rights laws because they don't like the fouls the white player is getting in the WNBA. Mind you, the insane racist attacks against every black player. They had these Republicans, when some group of knuckleheads with a cryptocurrency were trying to get celebrity attention for themselves, were throwing sex toys onto the WNBA courts. These guys did not say a thing about that. That was okay. But the white basketball player got fouled. The group of lawmakers requested that Engelbert and the WNBA reply to the letter no later than July 24th with answers to three questions about the league's review process for physical hostility and violence on the court. Stop the black people from hurting the white people. Jesus, this is such. These people are just such racist. And this is all. This is just the dog whistle of all dog whistles. I mean, seriously. In a statement after their shoot-around in L.A., the Fever said they were unaware of the letter, and our organization nor Caitlin has any interactions with anyone in this congressional group, and we are unaware of their letter. Because they have nothing else to campaign on, so they're putting this together without her acknowledgement. On June 24th, Phoenix Mercury forward Alisa Thomas made contact with her fist with Clark's throat during a game between the teams in Indianapolis. No foul was initially called. After a review, it was a flagrant 2. She was suspended a game. The Fever, as well as some other coaches and players around the league, have been outspoken about the frustrations regarding officiating, urging both more consistency in how games are called. Following the incident, Thomas told reporters that she and her family have been receiving threats and harassment online through the social media. Now, my guess is these same Republican lawmakers are telling their constituents to go threaten her while they say, we can't have a hostile work environment for Caitlin Clark. I'm just taking a guess. Pure speculation. But that would be my guess, is they're perfectly fine with the harassment the black players are getting. Harassment, hate, none of that is okay, and it goes for the opposing teams we play, it goes for my teammates, it goes for all my coaches, Clark said last Friday.
15: There should never be a question of character. I've always stood up here and said that, and that's what I truly believe. So Clark doesn't have anything want anything to do with this. It's just these white Republicans that have nothing else to do. Here's how you can prove that this is just about racism. In Minnesota, there's Nafisia Collier, Fee. She is a freaking goddess, one of the top 10 basketball players I've ever seen, men or women. She is phenomenal, and she is a goddess. Not only is she an amazing basketball player, stunning, stunning. Anyway, if you watch the last two seasons of playoff basketball, watch Fee get absolutely abused in both of those seasons, and they didn't call anything, and not once did any of these Republicans say, boy, there seems to be some physical violence here. This seems to be a hostile work environment. Because in their mind, watching the minority player get hit is good sport. Watching Caitlin Clark get hit. Oh, no. Not that. Not Caitlin Clark. And once again, Caitlin Clark has nothing to do with these clowns. This is just a bunch of Republicans who are going to racism because they have nothing else. It is the Matt McNeil Show.
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15: Fee, you're a queen. It is the Matt McNeil Show. Patrick just made an absolutely outstanding point, and if I may, Patrick, he's basically saying these are the same Republicans who would refuse to watch a WNBA game because that's DEI. But now all of a sudden, the white player who's popular with the white folk, all of a sudden, we have to stand up because she was fouled by a black person. Absolutely spot on analysis. These people don't care about the WNBA. They don't. This is not about quality because the league itself for them represents everything they can't stand, a.k.a. diversity, positivity, minorities. That's the Republicans hate all of those things. But all of a sudden, the white player is getting abused. Not the white player. And she's not getting abused. She's getting fouled and fouled hard. But, you know, like I said, go back to that Liberty Lynx series where the Liberty won the final. And I mean, it was Warriors come out to play. I mean, my God, it's like the lineup from Airplane where they've got the bat and the brass knuckles and the chains and they're going down. That was the New York Liberty coming on to take on Fee. Dear Lord. But all of a sudden, Caitlin. All right. Let's go into Operation Cluster F before I got Steve Simon, Secretary of State of Minnesota, coming in to join us here in just a little bit. Iran says it's attacked U.S. bases and strategic centers in Bahrain, Kuwait, and Qatar after the U.S. bombed Iranian cities for the second consecutive night. The U.S. attacks have killed 14 people, wounded 78 over 2 days, with blasts reported in Iranian cities along the Strait of Hormuz, including Bushehr, Chanbahar, Bandar Abbas, and Surak. local newspaper mayor reports this is the, so this would be the third night. They're reporting new attacks now, and once again, it's night already there. Reported three explosions in southern Iran's Khanak province, which is home to the strategic port across the Gulf of Oman. These explosions come after a latest spate of attacks that targeted several locations in southern Iran, including airports and logistical networks, as well as the Bashar nuclear reactor. What? Wait, we're targeting a nuclear reactor? That's not good. Civilian infrastructure such as railway tracks are also attacked in northern Iran. That is going to be interesting because one of the train lines that was attacked is the main train line between Iran and China. And from all accounts I've read from international news, because no one locally in this country is going to report this, apparently China is really furious about this. And once again, who owns most of the U.S.'s debt? Oh, that's right. It's China. And if they call it due, boy, the slide whistle of our economy going downhill will be pretty obnoxious. So, yeah, there is a train line, which is the main train line out of Iran that goes to China. It's used quite a bit. It is, you know, and it's, especially since the blockade, they've been sending a lot of stuff over that route as well. Yet, yeah, there's international consequences for all of this stuff. That is more than just blow them up. These attacks come after threats by Trump to increase pressure on Iranian officials in order to bring them back to the negotiating table. But Iranian officials say they will not give in to the U.S. coercion. Once again, Donald, hey, sleepy. You signed at the Palace of Versailles the MOU, which basically was pretty clear on what was going to happen. Since then, you're the one that keeps negotiating by yourself about what it says and then holding Iran to that standard, which they did not agree to. Now, once again, I am no fan of Iran, but you don't have the basic common sense of diplomacy at all. You don't. There's no toehold here. And you going back to bombing them. All right, you're not going to bomb your way out of this with a country of 92 million. You're just not. Meanwhile, Israel is chomping at the bit to start bombing Iran again. Israel's defense minister said his country was prepared to attack Iran if needed with even greater force. The army is ready to go on alert for resumption of fighting in order to regain air superiority and strike Iran again to eliminate threats, including a third time if necessary. Well, you guys don't seem to be very good at eliminating the threats in the first damn place because they keep shooting at things. Once again, we're starting this Operation Cluster F with the fact that Iran is attacking our bases. And that, what peace? There is no peace. We're bombing them. They're bombing us. This is not peace. Only morons look at this and say, oh, yeah, this is just a little speed bump on the old discredited discussions to peace. Dear Lord. This is economist Javed Hassan. Both the U.S. and Iran have used the ceasefire pause to shore up their respective positions for the next round of hostilities. He said there's little evidence that Washington ever intended to honor the agreement in full, he told the news. Hassan and Tehran appear to have used the respite to restore oil exports to generate revenue while simultaneously reaffirming its strategic claims. Based on an open source data, Hassan estimated Iran accumulated the equivalent of $5 billion to $6 billion in oil sales as a result, very quickly. The continued Israeli strikes on Lebanon underscored the military pressure that not had abated. If violation of Article 1 of the MOU, the arrangement always looked temporary. The suggestion that the crisis had been passed is difficult to sustain. Looking at the gas prices, well, they've been coming down, but not lately. As a matter of fact, up 5 cents today. $3.84 is the average, and my guess it's going to be climbing. Although I do want to say there is still this insane level of delusion on the U.S. markets in regards to this. Not only is the stock market's up, which, you know, once again, they're basically in their, you know, Playboy Mansion grotto of AI press releases, even though, yeah, I don't see a lot of there, frankly. But when you go into the oil markets, and once again, the oil markets are two of them. There's the Brent crude market and the West Texas. Both of them are down. And let me read this. This is from CNBC. Oil prices on Thursday as mediators between the U.S. and Iran work to prevent the latest round of fighting from escalating in return to a full-blown war. What are you talking about? Mediators aren't... They're bombing the living daylights out of each other. This is the level of delusion that is here to actually get yourself to the point where you think to yourself, oh, peace is just around the corner, as they're bombing the living daylights out of each other is insanity. Meanwhile, it should be noted, and this is something that I've talked about, back in 2022 when gas prices went sky high, they went sky high because of the conflict with Russia and Ukraine. Now, in case you missed this little nugget, Ukraine has started to strike Russian ships in the Black Sea and once again causing a major disruption in Russian oil production, as well as now the Persian Gulf is pretty much a no-go zone. So what you get is what? You're getting a much bigger oil crisis than we had in 2022, and the oil industry somehow, some way, seems to be able to keep these prices a lot cheaper. Once again, a reminder, in 2022... the oil industry gouged the living daylights out of us, and that was just that. All of us. All of us. Secretary of State Steve Simon, when we come back, it's the Matt McNeil Show.
1: NBC News Radio, I'm Mark Mayfield. President Trump says he has not received an update on Senator Mitch McConnell's health as questions continue to surround the Kentucky Republican's condition. Reports say McConnell was found unconscious at his Washington, D.C. home on June the 14th after a possible heart attack. President Trump has fired the last remaining members of the independent commission that helps state election officials. Here's Tammy Trujillo.
6: Multiple outlets reported Thursday that the last three members of the Bipartisan Election Assistance Commission were notified of their terminations via email. The Election Assistance Commission was created in 2002 to help states with elections. Its duties included certifying voting systems and maintaining mail-in voter forms. I'm Tammy Trujillo.
1: And former NFL linebacker Darren Lee has pleaded not guilty in a Tennessee murder case after entering a no plea during his arraignment. Prosecutors accused Lee of killing his girlfriend. Mark Mayfield, NBC News Radio.
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23: And now for your Alternative Talk weather outlook. For your Friday, we'll have partly sunny skies throughout the day, giving us a high near 75 and southern winds between 5 and 7 miles per hour. Overnight, mostly cloudy, with a low around 57. Heading into the weekend, we started off with a partly sunny Saturday, bringing us a high near 71 and a low around 54. And finally for Sunday, looks like sunny skies throughout the day, warming up to 74.
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0: Broadcasting in the evenings on WCPT 820 Chicago's Progressive Talk. In Seattle in the afternoon drive in the nighttime hours, 1150 AM KKNW, and of course live in Minneapolis, St. Paul on AM 950, the Progressive Voice of Minnesota. It is the Matt McNeil Show. Steve Simon is the Secretary of State of Minnesota, and I say it, and I'll say it again, he's the best Secretary of State in the country. He is kind enough to join us today to talk about an article here and the upcoming elections, not only for Minnesota, but for us as a whole. Secretary, good to see you again, my friend.
1: Thank you for having me.
0: My pleasure, man. It's always good. I mean, I've a long history. You were my House rep back when you first came on the scene in politics. And dear gosh, I think if more people were politically like you, we'd have a much better country, frankly.
1: Well, thank you.
0: Yesterday, there was an article in the Star Tribune where you basically made a point. Now, obviously, elections are complicated. There's a lot of things you've got to be concerned with. And, you know, you've talked about people trying to hack systems and security threats, stuff like this, making sure the process itself goes well. It's already always complicated. But this year with the Trump administration, there's a lot of new problems that seem to be

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1: Free cybersecurity services like what they call penetration testing, which is a fancy title for white hat hackers who will go in over a couple days, literally try to infiltrate, try to find the soft spots and the weak spots. And then after they do that, they'll write a report about what the soft spots and weak spots are and sit down with you and walk you through how to fix that stuff, right? You want that. So they would do all that for free. It's an expensive service. They would provide intelligence briefings. They would help us plan what are called tabletop exercises with law enforcement and county and city elections folks to game out worst case scenarios about what could happen to interfere with an election. All that's gone. They're not doing any of that stuff anymore, which means not only taxpayers in Minnesota are on the hook for filling that gap, which we are. I want your listeners to know that we're not sort of out there exposed. We're just doing it at our own expense now. So that's one thing that's going on. But to your point, Matt, there's another dimension of all this, which is the federal government itself and what they may or may not do to interfere with the election. And I'll put it this way. In our office, going back many years, we have what we call an all-hazards approach to planning for elections. As your listeners probably know, we don't count votes, but our partners in the counties and cities, they are the vote counters. They do that stuff. So we partner with them on all sorts of things. And all hazards means we've got a plan for all hazards, even the ones that might be a 1% chance of happening, right? So, for example, every 2 years, we work with counties and cities and folks all over the state in planning for, you know, a power outage or a bomb threat or an early season blizzard or something like that, right? Now, we got to add to that list of hazards the possibility that our own federal government will be one of those hazards. Our own federal government might interfere in some way with this election. Now, to be clear, I'm not predicting that any more than I'm predicting a power outage because we plan for the power outage. Just because we plan for it isn't a prediction that that thing's going to happen. But how sad is it that in the year 2026, that's on the list of hazards, the possibility that something might happen from our federal government to interfere with an election? I don't like that that's the case, but we've got to plan for it and think about it just in case.
2: Your comments here, it seems to be one of those things where it's evolving past just the DOGE element of this, where we're cutting costs and we're cutting services like they've cut across the board, that there is almost an ulterior motive that, at least from your perspective, and you are a Secretary of State, you're going to have a better view of point of this, that there definitely seems to be something more than just cost-cutting measures that's going on here.
1: Oh, no question. I don't think this is about cost at all. I think this is about a view that the federal government doesn't have a role to play, that this was overreach by the Biden administration. And that argument falls flat because the first Trump administration did this. Mm-hmm. Like I said, they were actually good partners on this stuff. Cybersecurity, that's not a red or blue thing or a policy disagreement. The fact that you had Homeland Security folks coming into our office for 2 days to try to hack us, we invited them in. That's a good thing. We want that. So I think this is about something else entirely, not to mention what we're seeing elsewhere in the news. You know, when the president issues executive orders on elections where there's no constitutional authority for that. And we've won twice now in court, Minnesota and a bunch of other states, and pushing back against that. Or the raid, FBI raid on Fulton County, Georgia's election facility, right? That's a form of potential interference. Or will there be another executive order? Will there be some declaration of emergency? Or will there be more DOJ data demands like the kinds that we've seen? You know, we're shadow boxing here in a way because we don't know when or if the blow is going to land, and maybe it never will. And if it doesn't, great. But we don't have the luxury of just hoping for that. Hope is not a strategy, right? We've got to plan and think about what would happen if these things came to pass. We hope they don't. We hope it's like the tornado or the blizzard and that it's very unlikely to happen. But we got to be thinking about it, and we very much are.
2: And you also should be mentioned in Fulton County, they just had a ruling there where the DOJ wanted to go get all the personal data for the volunteers of all the poll workers and everyone in Fulton County. A judge basically said there's no value. They couldn't even give a real justification of why they should hand this over, especially when they were already promising to hand it over to the FBI. It was clearly perceived as a threat of an intimidation campaign that they were trying to do, and a judge has basically quashed that.

0: request at this point. Whether they continue with it, it remains to be seen. But when you see stuff like that, and you also put together the fact that Trump is already realizing that if he loses the House and the Senate this upcoming election cycle, that that is probably his biggest chance of being held accountable for some of his actions. It's becoming clearer and clearer that everything is going to be geared towards whether or not we can guarantee the federal government itself won't torpedo the fair elections that our country has.
1: We've just got to be on the lookout. That's all. I mean, the good news here, the silver lining is that we've had some real success in court over the last year and a half, pushing back on these kinds of attempts. So I mentioned the two executive orders, Minnesota and a bunch of other states lined up both times and successfully beat those back because the courts agreed with us that the Constitution doesn't give presidents the right to take over the election system, right? Similarly, courts have ruled against the U.S. Postal Service for its attempts to, you know, carry out this executive order. That was recently. Yeah. You just mentioned what happened in Fulton County, Georgia. You know, we got to hand it to the courts. We don't always agree with every single ruling, but overall, courts have been doing a good job of pushing back. And I'm pretty confident that we're going to be able to do that between now and Election Day. You know, nothing's a cinch, nothing's for certain, but look, there are going to be obstacles maybe thrown in our path of all kinds. But I do have confidence in our laws, certainly in our resolve to push back and clear those obstacles.
0: Jack Rice, who comes on and talks legal stuff with us, he's already said, he said, judges don't like getting involved in elections. They generally don't. They want to steer clear of this. And if they see something that seems to be undermining the integrity of elections, they kind of step in at that point.
1: I think he's right. The tricky part, though, I will say, Matt, is there's this principle out there about not wanting to change the rules of the game too close to an election, right?
0: Yes.
1: That's this legal thing out there. And look, we're at day 117 here, by my count, to the November general election. That's really close. So it gets harder and harder every day that goes by for courts to give a green light proposal by the administration to radically change the election, whether that's mail ballots, whether that's anything else. So every day that passes, it's getting a little tougher. The hill is getting a little steeper for those in the White House who might want to throw in some of these obstacles because courts really do pay attention to that.
0: There, Steve Simon, the Secretary of State of Minnesota, is kind enough to join us to talk about elections and the hurdles that they're running up against now with the Trump administration in regards to helping to make the elections happen. You and I have a different perspective than a lot of the country. I remember Pam Bondi's note to Governor Walz, give us the voter rolls and we'll take ICE out from killing people in the streets of Minneapolis. And it was clear. I mean, there's no way in the world you can paint that any other way than this was a political intimidation campaign. We saw this firsthand here, and it does make you realize that there is an agenda that's going on when it comes to attacking the individual states, where elections are run by the states. That's the rule. But yet this government's trying to take over these individual states as they go.
1: Yeah, that was a particularly shocking episode. I'm glad you brought it up. I mean, just for a little bit more perspective, literally within hours of Alex Pretty being gunned down, literally that day, it was a Saturday, if you recall.
0: Yeah.
1: That's when we in Minnesota got the letter from then Attorney General Pam Bondi listing three things that she suggested might lead to, withrawal or a calm or something like that. And one of the three things she listed was a demand that our office hand over to her office millions of sensitive, confidential, private data records on registered voters in Minnesota. And by the way, we're not talking about name and address and things like that. That's all public. You can buy that from our office freely and easily. What they wanted was stuff like Social Security information, driver's license information. So we're in litigation about that right now, which is fine. It belongs in a court. That's why we have courts, right? We say the law says one thing. They say it says another thing. And we'll see what the courts say. And we'll abide by what the courts say, of course. But that the context of how some of these requests come about, I mean, the fact that this was suggested as some sort of trade was really and remains shocking and bizarre. And again, fortunately, we've had success in the courts pushing back against this kind of stuff.
0: the and it once again, there's been a few people that have contacted me and asked me the question. It's like, well, didn't Doge, when Elon Musk was in the White House, didn't they just basically take all the information from all these organizations and feed it off to their AI models or whatever they did it on? And I keep saying to them the fact they keep demanding these tells me there's information in these voter rolls which are not public. And they desperately, the White House and the DOJ desperately want your private information in their databanks.
1: I agree with you that they don't have this information.
0: Yeah.
1: Otherwise, they wouldn't be demanding the information. And a lot of people say, it's a fair question. A lot of people will say, well, wait a minute. Why is the federal government asking for federal information like Social Security? They're the federal government. Don't they already have this? Well, that's exactly our point. And when I say our, I mean the 30 plus states who are taking the same legal position as Minnesota. A large majority of states are saying what we're saying. By the way, including red states, including West Virginia, including Idaho, including Utah, including Georgia, right? This isn't blue versus red. A bunch of states, a majority of states, are taking our legal position, which is to say, that's kind of our point. Congress had set up all these silos in the law around this very sensitive information, like Social Security information, for a reason. There are privacy laws that preclude them from automatically getting this kind of information. They're asking for it because they don't have it, and they know that these silos exist, and they exist, some of them, for over 50 years. These aren't new, like the early 1970s, for example. And so we're being faithful to the law. Our view of the law is they are not entitled to this information because there are federal privacy laws that protect it, and they've got to know that. That's why they don't just go down the street and ask for it from the Social Security Administration. If it were that easy, they'd just say, well, we don't have to ask for it from you in the states. We'll just go down the street here in Washington, D.C., from the Justice Department to the Socialists. But they don't do that. Mm-hmm. And they don't do it because they know they can't do it.
0: And there are some states, as Secretary of State, and we got about a minute before we got to get into the break, but there are some states who have freely handed this information over to the federal government, which is terrifying, if you want to know the truth.
1: Well, some have, but most haven't. Like I said, we are not some island of defiance here in Minnesota. Virtually every state received this demand for this information. 32 states, by my last count, including Minnesota, have said no. As I mentioned, they include red states, blue states, purple states. And so far, the courts have that have heard these cases have unanimously ruled against the Justice Department. So we'll see what happens here in Minnesota. But we're in very good company, is the point I'm trying to make.
0: Secretary Simon, when we come on back from the break here, I want to bring up the concern I think most people have in regards to the federal government and the election, and that includes who's going to show up at the polling places. We'll talk about that when we do return. Steve Simon is the Secretary of State of Minnesota, and he is the best Secretary of State in the absolute country. Fantastic guy. We're going to take a break. Come on back. More with Secretary Simon when we do return. It is the Matt McNeil Show here on your Thursday.
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0: It is the Matt McNeil Show. Secretary of State of the State of Minnesota is Steve Simon. He's kind enough to join us today to talk about an article that was in the Star Tribune today, and also prepping for the election, not only for the traditional problems that you might have, but also problems that are coming from potentially the White House here. And one of the ones that he kind of touches on in this article that I think is the concern a lot of people have, especially as we've already experienced ICE here in Minnesota on the negative side, for sure. I've had you on the air enough times. We've talked about elections and about who can and cannot be at polling places. But what are the rules here if all of a sudden the federal government sends in, you know, military or ICE agents or something like that to polling areas where there's a higher minority population or it's in a toss-up district? What are the rules in – I mean, I imagine each state is different, but what does Minnesota have?
1: Yeah, this again is a silver lining because we have really good rules and laws in Minnesota that are very precise. And I should tell you, this is the number one thing I get when I'm just out and about in the wild, right? People will approach me and say, hey, are we going to have ICE at the polling place? Are we going to have Border Patrol? Are we going to have to go through that again? But on a polling place sort of level. And what I tell people is this. Number one, we have really good laws. And I'll tell you what they are. In Minnesota, and these go back decades. These aren't fresh. These aren't new. These are oldies but goodies. Our law in Minnesota is the only folks who can be within 100 feet of a polling place are voters, of course, election workers, anyone who naturally works in that building, the city hall, the community center, whatever it is. And each political party, each major political party can send one person there to be a challenger, so the eyes and ears of that political party. But even there, the rules say the challengers can't stand within 6 feet of a voter, can't speak to a voter, can only issue a challenge based on personal knowledge, not a vibe, a hunch, a bad feeling, anything like that. Can't be, oh, she just doesn't look right to me. Or I heard that guy speaking Spanish in the hallway. No way, he's a citizen. I'm challenging him. That's not enough. So what about law enforcement? Well, there's a companion law that says, believe it or not, this surprises some people. In Minnesota, again, going back decades, you can't, under the law, preemptively post law enforcement at polling places, preemptively. So even if it comes from the right place, even a kind-hearted police chief, a really great sheriff who says, hey, I want to soothe people, I want to calm people, I'm going to put a cop or a sheriff's deputy at the door of the polling place just to calm people down, you can't do that. Now, they can be called in by the election workers, the election judges, if something happens in a polling place, if there's a fist fight that breaks out or someone pulls a knife or, you know, who knows what it could be. Of course, you can call in law enforcement. So the question is, do these laws apply to the federal government or is it just state and local? And we think the best answer is they do apply to the federal government. So what does that mean? That means if you have federal law enforcement just hanging around a polling place at or near, the election judges are empowered to call in local law enforcement. And we've been reaching out to county attorneys and sheriffs and others, letting them know or reminding them of this tool in the toolbox. You can't be there. And so we hope that puts people at ease. But the second and critical thing that I tell people apart from just explaining what those rules are, is just to remind every voter in Minnesota that if this describes you, if you are anxious or nervous or worried about ICE or anyone else at the polling place, remember, you don't have to go to a polling place. We have vote by mail in Minnesota as an option. That's on the menu for you. You can vote from your kitchen table. You can order the ballot to come to you. You don't have to walk the gauntlet of anyone or anything. So just keep that in mind, that you don't have to go to a polling place at all.
0: And it should be noted for everyone, that's Minnesota. For whatever state you're in, your Secretary of State's webpage will have all the information about this. And also, pretty much most states, I don't know how many states don't have an option for voting early, at least even if it's just a week early. But there are options in most states. You can, if you're concerned about the polling place stuff, then obviously that is the path you can take if it is available to you in your state.
1: Exactly right. And speaking of secretaries of state, I really urge people to check out our website. It's mnvotes.gov. That's MN, like Minnesota, votes, VOTES.gov. Really a great one-stop shop, if I have to say so myself. You can go to that, and you'll see on the homepage, you can register to vote online. You can order the ballot to come to you online. You can find out who or what is on your ballot. You can find out all the rules and regs and laws. So mnvotes.gov, it's a good one-stop shop. We also have, now in advance of the primary and, of course, in the general election, we have a call center, so you can call us. You can text us if you don't want to talk to an actual human, but you want to do it by text. All that's there on mnvotes.gov.
0: I told you he's the best Secretary of State in the nation. And you, if you ever wanted to get jealous about another state Secretary of State page, trust me, mnvotes.gov, that's where you want to go. I want to give you credit as well here, because a lot of people try to, as people politically, they try to discredit you and discredit the office here. But a recent audit of Minnesota voter registration gave the state very high marks. The voter identity verification was completed correctly 99% of the time when done through automated procedures. You guys do an exceptional job here. Our elections in Minnesota are secure.
1: Yes. Thank you for mentioning the audit. Yesterday, the Office of Legislative Auditor, highly respected, totally non-political, issued an audit on our voter registration system. They took pretty much a year to do it. Lots of interviews, tons of data shared with them. They had access to absolutely everything from our office. And you're right. In the end, it was a very strong positive report. I got to correct you. You said 99%. Literally yesterday, we had discussion in the hearing. For certain samples and chunks of time, it was 99.9% accurate. Literally 0.1% was not accurate. And look, we wanted to be perfect, so we didn't achieve perfection.
0: Yeah.
1: But the system, in many instances, achieved 99.9% accuracy. It's a strong system, never perfect, but a very strong, accurate system with integrity when it comes to voter registration and verifying the identity of people who are registering to vote.
0: And it doesn't mean that there haven't been some cases here, but your follow through on looking back on elections is exceptional. You found the faults and you fixed the faults. And in cases, you charge crimes if need be. But there are so few of that happens. And I mean, it is, you just do such an exceptional job there, sir.
1: Well, I mean, it's not just our office. We have 87 counties who are our partners. They do a phenomenal job. I mean, they are so principled and effective and ethical and hardworking. It's a team sport. It really is. It's our office, yes, but it's 87 counties and many cities throughout the state that just do an exceptional job year in and year out.
0: Secretary of State Steve Simon, sir, my friend, thank you very much. I appreciate the time as always. And I imagine for a lot of people that's listening that might not be in Minnesota, this is a wake-up call. You should find out what's coming your way come this November and get in touch with your own Secretary of State to find that out. Steve, thank you very much. I appreciate the time.
1: My pleasure. Thanks for having me.
0: My pleasure as well. Chicago, Seattle, I will talk to you tomorrow. Minneapolis, St. Paul, Hour 2 up next.
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10: Jonathan Fantasier, who runs the program, says the One Tree Per Child initiative was started in Australia by singer Olivia Newton-John and her friend John Dee. 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
11: The best part for me of working with young people who are aware of and concerned about climate change is that we can demonstrably show them something practical that they can do about it.
10: Climate Connections is produced by the Yale Center for Environmental Communication. 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
8: NBC News Radio, I'm Michael Kastner. President Trump has fired the last remaining members of the independent commission that helped state election officials. Multiple outlets reported Thursday that the last three members of the Bipartisan Election Assistance Commission were notified of their terminations via email. The Election Assistance Commission was created in 2002 to assist states with elections. Its duties include certifying voting systems and maintaining mail-in voter forms. The former supreme leader of Iran has been buried in his hometown. More from Mark Mayfield.
12: Ayatollah Ali Khamenei was killed in February by U.S. and Israeli airstrikes, but his funeral was postponed because of the war in Iran. On Friday, Iranian state media said Khamenei had been buried at the country's holiest Shia Muslim shrine in his hometown of Mashhad. The private ceremony followed a week of public mourning that drew large crowds in Tehran and other cities. The burial comes after President Trump said during this week's NATO summit in Turkey that the ceasefire with Iran was over. I'm Mark Mayfield.
8: It turns out the man who was killed by ICE agents in Texas earlier this week was not the man they were looking for. Immigration agents killed a man during a traffic stop in Houston on Tuesday after claiming he tried to run them over in his van. On Thursday, the Department of Homeland Security said the ICE agents were looking for two people from Guatemala who were not in the van. The man who was driving the van was a Mexican immigrant named Lorenzo Araujo, who had lived in the U.S. for 35 years. The agents, who were not wearing body cameras at the time, claimed they shot Araujo when he tried to use his van as a weapon. Mexican President Claudia Sheinbaum says Mexico plans to pursue legal action against the United States. Country music singer John Rich will be sworn in at the White House today as a special envoy for American landowners at the U.S. Department of Agriculture. Michael Kastner, NBC News Radio. U.S. Olympian David Hearn is entering a not guilty plea in connection with alleged damage to the Lincoln Memorial reflecting pool. Gary Grumbach reports the canoeist is accused of causing more than $1,000 in damage to the pool.
13: David Hearn released on his own recognizance, not given any sort of conditions of release. He is certainly able to go down towards the reflecting pool if he wishes. Of course, he does live in the area. He's a three-time Olympian from Maryland.
8: Hearn had been indicted on a single count of destruction of property. He was arraigned in D.C. Superior Court. His next hearing will be on August 5th. President Trump's proposal to build an arch in Virginia is one step closer to reality. More from Tammy Trujillo.
14: The National Capital Planning Commission approved preliminary site and building plans for the 250-foot arch on Thursday. If built, it would stand near Arlington National Cemetery across the Potomac from Washington, D.C. Despite Thursday's approval, the commission didn't decide on whether the proposal could bypass a federal law limiting the height of buildings in the nation's capital. I'm Tammy Trujillo.
8: The continued surge of a parasitic illness that causes explosive diarrhea is baffling experts.
15: Usually in the summer, we do see cases of cyclosporiasis, but this is just much bigger.
8: Dr. Ralph Ravello with the University of Texas Health System says there is no easy way to prevent an infection. Simply washing vegetables before you eat them does not help, he says. Some states are more impacted than others. Texas is reporting 48 cases, but in four states there are more than 100 cases reported.
16: There's nothing I can do, a total eclipse of the heart.
8: Tributes are pouring in for 80s pop icon Bonnie Tyler. The platinum-selling Welsh singer died Wednesday at the age of 75. Rock stars Rod Stewart and Bryan Adams posted tributes. Michael Kastner, NBC News Radio.
17: And now for your Alternative Talk weather outlook. For your Friday, we'll have partly sunny skies throughout the day, giving us a high near 75 and southern winds between 5 and 7 miles per hour. Overnight, mostly cloudy, with a low around 57. Heading into the weekend, we started off with a partly sunny Saturday, bringing us a high near 71 and a low around 54. And finally, for Sunday, looks like sunny skies throughout the day, warming up to 74.
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0: Any other fights you want to pick with NATO while you're at it?
1: Denmark doesn't spend money to really help Greenland, but it's an important part for the United States. That should be controlled by the United States, not by Denmark.
0: Okay, here we I guess we're going to war with Iran and Spain and Greenland. All I ask is, before we invade Greenland, can we at least triple check that Greenland doesn't also control some vital choke point for the entire planet? Because I don't want to find out that all the world's oxygen comes from some volcano in Nuuk.
2: Daily Show. Okay. Wow. Wow, wow. Yesterday was a lot, wasn't it?
3: It was a lot.
2: Yes.
3: Yep.
2: We are at a full-on war. Let's review, shall we? We're at a full-on war in Paris.
3: Hot war.
2: Yep. Yes, hot war, shooting war. Yeah, that's going well. Oh, and Trump said that Iran called and said they want to deal very, very badly.
3: Uh-huh. I believe that.
2: Uh-huh. Anyone else say they talked to Mitch McConnell? Or are there going to be consequences for the people that lied about talking to Mitch McConnell? Seriously. Whether you're a Scott Jennings or a senator. I mean, give me a break.
3: Governor Beshear needs a 20-minute conversation with,
2: yes,
3: with Mitch,
2: yes,
3: McConnell.
2: Yes.
3: More than anyone.
2: Proof of life. Let's,
3: yes,
2: go. Right? They're obviously, you know, even in whatever, Mitch McConnell's doing the same, right? It's like, you know, they're trying to avoid the deadline. So,
3: yeah,
2: you know, they've already stripped Governor Beshear of the power to appoint,
3: yep,
2: someone else. They're trying to avoid.
3: Yeah. And I'm glad Mike Nellis is on every single nighttime show talking about this deadline, because nobody seems to know about it.
2: Did Mike Nellis get it done again?
3: I think he got
2: it
3: done.
2: All right, let's listen.
4: If Scott Jennings and Thune and everybody else could have a 20-minute phone call with Mitch McConnell, he should be able to shoot a 60-second proof of life video to show us that he's okay. I think they know the deadline for a special election is August 3rd. If he's dead, or if he's on a ventilator, or if he's not able to do his job, he should resign right now. They should have a special election.
3: Yep.
2: Thank you. It is amazing, right, that he's able to pull off this even in whatever he's in. Okay. Oh, what's his Whoopi Goldberg's character from Ghost also talked to him.
3: Oh,
2: yesterday. Right. 17 minutes.
3: I think that joke is getting.
2: Yeah, that joke's.
3: It's getting run into.
2: Although, you know, every time I think we're done with that joke, then I read one that's.
3: Really?
2: Then I read another one. I'm like, okay, that's funny. All right. So, wow. Yes, we are. And also the bribe jet that,
3: yeah,
2: Trump took from Qatar.
3: Qatar
2: is not safe.
3: No.
2: For him to.
3: No.
2: So that was all our taxpayer money.
3: Yeah.
2: Right.
3: Uh-huh.
2: So that's obvious. And he lied about that as well. Oh, we're just
3: showing it off.
2: Did he actually say there's a light on this plane that doesn't work, and we're sending it to Santa's workshop, and we're, uh-huh, going to fix it up there and then bring it
3: back here?
2: Uh-huh. Oh my God. Oh, yeah, it's taking a little tour on its own. Oh, the plane's gone on tour?
3: We're showing,
2: really,
3: it off to the troops.
2: Yeah.
3: Because the troops love that.
2: Oh, God. And now it's going to cost how much more taxpayer money? This is what everybody said. This was rushed because he wanted his shiny new toy, mm-hmm, right? And, of course, it's not secure. And certainly, Chris, no one wants that. No one wants the president to...
3: He's made
2: a situation that's not secure. Yeah.
3: He's made a few enemies with some missiles.
2: Okay. Just, wow, a solid wall of lies. And also, wow, what a whiny little bitch Graham Clatner is.
3: He could have exited gracefully. He chose not to.
2: I'm telling you, this is what everybody's saying. If he ran as a Republican, he'd be in. They don't. Trump even. What did Trump say yesterday?
3: Yeah.
2: A lot of people say big falsehoods, right? Because women are all lying whores.
3: Uh-huh.
2: If you're a Republican.
3: Right.
2: Seriously, if he switched to Republican, they'd be like, great, he's our guy. Oh, my God. Yeah, wait. What was this? Trump was asked about Graham Clatner,
3: mm-hmm,
2: and he said, it's really a question of whether or not you believe the women. A lot of people say big falsehoods. You know, he's in a bind. Oh, I see, because lying whores. Okay. Oh, my God. My head may explode early this morning. You
3: oh,
2: know
3: God.
2: What?
3: Then we have to clean it up.
2: You know the only nice thing we can still have?
3: What?
2: Sam. Can I just say, I've discovered how very, very fickle my audience is.
3: Yeah.
2: It reminds me of my love life. It makes me mistrust you, audience.
3: They don't miss
2: audience
3: you when you're gone.
2: Audience Louise. What? You went to Bella Who in 1.2 seconds.
3: They don't miss me when I'm gone.
2: No.
3: They're like, we want Jody in permanently.
2: So fickle. And I'm a lesbian. I always rush in, but oh my God. Yeah. My audience is like, Sam, I love his dimples. Oh my God, he's so great. Who's that other girl that was there? Okay, where's this one? Let's see. Artie, Mama Sam is perfection.
3: That's a
2: no
3: high
2: pressure,
3: bar.
2: No pressure. Yeah. Welcome to the family. Sean and Sam are the goats. Nicely done, Steph. Yes, I'm taking total credit.
3: No mention of Bella at all.
2: Just, wow.
3: Or sorry, other Bella. Other board ops in the past that shall remain nameless.
2: Yes, that shall always remain nameless. In memoriam.
5: That's pressure.
2: Oh, Lord. All right. And Greg said, I didn't have Chris schooling the lady that ordered broccoli at a barbecue joint about how awesome Bucky's smoked brisket is on my bingo card. Brisket tacos are awesome, too. Mm-hmm. They also have smoked turkey, pulled pork, fudge, jerky, and beaver nuggets, which are like Captain Crunch.
3: Yeah. Yeah. That's what they're famous
2: for. How did
3: That's
2: I not another... know? Something serves beaver nuggets.
3: Well, you pronounced it wrong yesterday.
2: I didn't. It's spelled ridiculously. BUC-CC-something?
3: It's not Bussies.
2: No, that's, I'm told something else.
3: Yeah, it's something very different.
2: That has to do with man parts.
3: Uh-huh.
2: Which I'm unfamiliar.
3: No, you are, yeah.
2: Largely unfamiliar.
3: Yeah, so.
2: Except I did see puppetry of the penis, as we discussed
3: that's
2: yesterday.
3: Not what a, yeah. That's not what that
2: no,
3: is.
2: No, I understand.
3: Okay.
2: I got
3: Thank
2: it
3: you.
2: Now.
3: All right.
2: Mm. Not since you had explained to me about the, you know.
3: The salad tossing?
2: Yeah, salad thing and the uh-huh. other.
3: And the Sanchez
2: and the,
3: thing.
2: And the boot.
3: Oh,
2: that.
3: Well, that's
2: yeah,
3: too.
2: Yeah, a lot
3: yeah.
2: of stuff you've had to explain.
3: Wow, and, you have you know, been, really lived a sheltered life.
2: Yeah.
3: Yeah.
2: Well, okay.
3: Yeah,
2: Chris.
3: Yeah, they're, you don't watch any kind of porn at all.
2: No, I do not. Jen Kirkman and I have explained this to you many times.
3: Uh-huh.
2: Women, we need good writing. We need good storyline. We need nice lighting. Okay, Christopher, speaking of the general awesomeness of the Stephanie Miller Show, uh-huh. who said apparently what was very popular at the Great American Fair was the baptismal pool. People were accepting the Lord as their Savior just to cool off because it was so damn hot.
3: Wilma Flintstone.
2: No, that was a good guess, though, because that was Paula Poundstone.
3: Yes.
2: Show on Monday. That's very funny. Do you accept Jesus Christ as your Lord? Yeah, yeah, yeah. Where's the water? Let's go. Yeah, absolutely.
3: Is that thing still
2: Whatever
3: going
2: you said,
3: on?
2: Personal, just throw something. Huh?
3: Is that
2: yes.
3: I think
2: yes.
3: that's going on through like the end of this week.
2: That's how you know something's a flop. Is that still on? Is it?
3: I have no idea.
2: Okay. Oh, you know what? Sam is not familiar with Yankee Doodle Fart, which is
3: farting.
2: Almost the national anthem of the Stephanie Miller Show.
3: Uh-huh.
2: Well, we have Dr. Doom today that we can talk about our new, what is this thing called? It might be next for us. Explosive diarrhea caused by, what is it? Cyclob something? There you go. Okay, Sam's son. Yeah, this is right. Carrie said the reason we are dealing with another outbreak is that the head of our health department probably thinks that cyclospora is when you ride a stationary bike in a sauna while wearing jeans.
3: Oh.
2: Yes, and yet it is a foodborne thing that... You thought things are bad now. Explosive diarrhea, everybody.
3: That's going around?
2: Well, yep. That's we'll ask Dr. Doom. Cyclospora. Yeah, you know what? They stopped monitoring that like a year ago. They cut the funds for that. So, if only we had a place like a, you know, I don't know. Let's just call it Center for, you know, Disease Control.
3: Okay.
2: Something like that.
3: That would help.
2: That'd be good to protect people from. All right. Welcome,
3: Instead,
2: Sam.
3: We're like promoting ferments
2: right.
3: with the CDC.
2: Right. The head of the CDC has his wife bring sauerkraut to restaurants in her purse.
3: And kimchi.
2: Sure. Yes.
3: Kimchi smells yes. even yes. worse than sauerkraut.
2: Yes. That's another kind of ferment. Thank you. I knew that.
3: Uh-huh.
2: Because that's not porn related. Okay. Can I just say, I'm at least glad one more people.
3: Oh, I'm sure there's porn related to kimchi. I'm
2: don't,
3: sure
2: oh,
3: there,
2: no.
3: there's a
2: don't
3: lid Google. For every pot.
2: Don't Google it. Don't Google it. At my age, the whole thing's probably fermented down there.
3: Oh, so God.
2: Yeah. Oh, well.
3: Go to a doctor.
2: Oh, wah, wah. It's fine. I'm just kidding. It's fresh as a daisy.
3: Spray some Lysol down there.
2: No. Don't you laugh at that, Sam. Okay. Here's the thing. Do you just think you're the only one watching this thing in overseas? In the space of how long was that? mistaking Putin, Zelensky for Putin, and talking about the Islamic Republic of Japan shooting missiles at him. What was the other thing? I can't even keep track of. I'm cutting off, you know, trade with Spain. And I, okay. But I don't even, I fell asleep again on camera. Mm-hmm. And I'm like, what? Any one of these things would be the end of any other presidency. Mm-hmm. And the physical, mental, moral, not moral, excuse me, that was already, he never had any of those. No. But the decline is just so, the fact that we are all sort of, have normalized this, that this is just, oh, it's just Trump, the way he talks or whatever. Who was a couple of different people, Governor Pritzker, Tom Nichols from the War College. We have to be able to start saying this stuff loudly and in the open and every day. This was Tom Nichols.
3: This one is a bit long. So,
2: okay.
3: Yeah.
2: All right. Strap in, everybody.
5: It's almost like we have a relative in the room and there's something deeply wrong with him and we've all agreed to not talk about it. But there is something deeply wrong with him. His friends know it. His critics know it. His staff, I'm sure, knows it. The world knows it. World leaders know it. And most importantly, our enemies know it, which is why they don't take him seriously, which is why nobody, as you pointed out, you know, once upon a time, people hung on the word of the president. That's why nobody hangs on his words. They kind of do, but mostly out of freakish curiosity to see what kind of wild thing he's going to say next, not because his words have any inherent meaning or reflect policy. You know, I spent years teaching students that when the president speaks, it's policy, and you must pay attention to when the president speaks because nobody can contradict him. Now, you know, are we really cutting off all trade with Spain? Who knows? Maybe, maybe not. It might have just been a stray electron, you know, caroming around inside his brain pan. Who knows? But this is really dangerous because in the middle of all this stuff, and we can laugh about, you know, the Islamic Republic of Japan and all of that, but he made several statements about an ongoing war that the United States is losing, and no one's even trying to pretend that they can make any sense of it. And I'll just add that one last thing that you just brought up. If this were any other president, this would be a national crisis. I mean, Joe Biden got somebody's name wrong, and it was headlines. The president gets all kinds of things wrong, completely, you know, is out to lunch at an important NATO summit, and, you know, it's Wednesday.
2: Yeah, yep. Thank you, Tom. And Governor Pritzker has been saying much of the same. We will get to that. But Dr. Redlener, we have Carl Frisch, we have Dana Goldberg. Oh, Dr. McDreamy's not going to run in Maine.
3: No.
2: You know, I live full time in Shondaland, so that is a deep. And also, I was more that Heather Cox Richardson also said she's out. But
3: both
2: I feel like anyone
3: the...
2: that's good doesn't want to run, right?
3: Well, which, yeah. Tells I mean, me, who wants to right. put themselves and their family through all of that?
2: Yeah, that's the sad thing.
3: Yeah.
2: Because the people that don't have the ego to run are probably the best.
3: Right.
2: She'd be an amazing senator.
3: Right. But, you know, you have to think about yourself, not only yourself, but yeah. also your family.
2: But Trump has done this.
3: Yeah.
2: That's what he's made politics right. in this country. You know, look at what happened to Pete Buttigieg. He mm-hmm. made the same points. Who don't want to do this anymore? And, you know, equality people like Pete Buttigieg, especially, right? Right? 19 minutes after the hour, this portion of the show brought to you by Native Path Collagen.
3: Oh.
2: Right? Aren't I feeling zippy? Look at me. I look zippy today.
3: You do look zippy.
2: Hiking, biking every single day, lifting weights. I don't care that you call them girl weights. I still lift them.
3: They're cute. They're pink.
2: I'm wearing pink. I'm pretty in pink today to match my little pink weights. But my point is, listen, you get a certain age, you should be doing bone density scans. I'm telling you, collagen, we lose more of it every single year. 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You cannot get it back through diet alone unless you go to weird places like Chris does.
3: Huh?
2: Even then.
3: What?
2: You know, you can't eat enough chicken feet, really, to take care of the problem.
3: I ate chicken feet once.
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0: Not every now and then.
1: Stephanie Miller.
0: We have lost Bonnie Tyler.
2: Yeah.
0: Really? I can't have Dr. McDreamy as a senator from Maine, nope. And now Bonnie Tyler has left us. Yeah. Andrea said, decades later, catching Bonnie Tyler's total eclipse or holding out for a hero on the radio still gives me full-body chills. That's the power of pure, unfiltered talent. Thank you for a voice that never stopped moving us. Rest in power, rock star. Loved her so much. And the people in Denver will never forget Frangela and Mai's interpretive dance. Uh-huh. Total eclipse of the heart.
2: Yeah.
0: That was right after Trump stared directly into an eclipse without glasses after he was told not to.
3: We love you, Denver! City by the Bay!
0: If anyone has fond memories of that performance, please call.
2: If anybody has video of that performance, I'd love to see it.
0: This is how you know who good friends are. I pitched it to Frangela, they're like, okay. They'd help me bury a body. They're like, that sounds okay. Well, all right, let's do it.
2: What body do you need buried?
0: You know, you never know, Chris. You got to plan ahead. You got to have those friends that you can call. That'll, you know, not ask a lot of questions. Not be meddly and pesky. Just let's go. Just back up the Corolla.
2: Yeah.
0: Back up the Corolla.
2: Yeah.
0: Put it in.
2: Did you hear what he said?
0: No.
4: It's the Goodfellas way.
0: Yeah. Yeah, exactly. Exactly. You got to find your Goodfellas.
2: Have you ever seen Goodfellas?
0: Yes.
2: Have you?
0: Parts of it. I can't watch the whole thing.
2: Yeah, I was about to say, it's bloody.
0: Yes. Oh, Joe Pesci in the dirt pit with the... Oh, wow. Okay. Let's go to... Christopher, you're in Chicago. Hi, Chris. Hello, Christopher.
5: Hello.
0: Hi.
5: I'm asking a musical question. Mm-hmm. Was the trade with Spain canceled on the plane?
2: That was funny. That was
0: funny. That was
2: good.
0: That was funny.
2: You worked hard on that.
0: It was short. It was fantastic.
2: It was punchy.
0: It not only is everything a grift and corruption with this, then he has to lie about it, right? Steve said, let me get this right. Trump had to have the Qatar jet retrofitted to be the new Air Force One because the old Air Force One wasn't safe. But now he feels like his life is in danger due to his war in Iran. He's going back to the, quote, unsafe Air Force One. The American taxpayers want their money back. And now they're talking about God knows how much more money it would be. And then he's going to keep it as a trinket when he leaves.
2: Yep. So we're going to pay for it, and we're not going to maintain control.
0: And everybody said this isn't safe. You don't take an Air Force One built by another country. They probably found, who knows, listening devices. I mean, even allies spy on each other.
2: Yes, they do.
0: Or just the fact that it doesn't have what Air Force One needs to be safe. And to
2: all that super secret spy
0: stuff.
2: And
0: as I said, Chris, certainly everyone prays for the safety of...
2: Stop it.
0: That.
2: Stop.
0: Yes,
2: stop.
0: We pray for the
2: stop.
0: Safety of
2: stop. Stop.
0: That.
2: Stop. Because we know.
0: All the time. I pray all the time.
2: I went
0: to the baptismal font at the Great American Fair to get baptized so that
2: good.
0: I could continue to pray for the safety. Okay. This one. Just in, the IMF says we should expect a sharp downturn in the world economy, all thanks to Trump starting a war with Iran. Oh, also, he was back to that he's ended 8 wars, because last week it was 100.
2: And one of the wars was pissed off the heads of 15 million people.
0: Yes, 15 million beheadings. There was war that we stopped.
2: That's a lie.
0: Okay, stop normalizing this. Carl Frisch next.

0: Hey parents, finding it hard to communicate with kids in today's world of ever-changing slang?
1: Hi son.
2: Excuse me?
0: Introducing the Communicizer. 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
1: Text me whenever, yo.
0: It's that easy.
1: Thanks to Communicizer, I'm relevant to my kids again. 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
13: Hi. 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
12: Okay.
13: Well, before I left my campsite, I was putting out my fire, and out of nowhere, Smokey Bear showed up and hugged me?
12: So you drowned the fire, you stirred it, drowned it again, and felt that it was cold?
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12: Oh, yeah. 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
13: I just got a bear hug from Smokey Bear. 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

0: But I think if you look at any of the videos from 2015 or 2016 and look at how he responded to questions and how he was at press conferences, and then you fast forward and look at him now, I really think that there's something genuinely wrong with him.
1: Thank you, Governor Pritzker. People need to say it every day. We need to stop normalizing what we are watching. People are saying, like, international press, do you see what we're dealing with now? We are being held hostage by an obvious dementia patient, and it is terrifying. All right, this guy can help us.

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1: Congress, Republicans. Republicans have enabled this every step of the way.
2: Well, what's been nuts to me has been watching CNN and MSNBC and Fox having all of these human pretzels on to talk on behalf of Republicans as they twist themselves in knots and then are reminded about all of the people on the right side of the aisle that they defended over the years, including their president.
1: Yeah.
2: So, it's quite telling.
1: Where's my, one of my favorites, New York Times PitchBot. Do we have, where's my, New York Times PitchBot is hilarious because it just, and you forget all the names on the Republican side that have all been accused. It's just extraordinary. But let's talk. I was saying if Grant Plattner ran as a Republican, they'd be rallying behind him.
2: Donald Trump basically did.
1: Yeah, right. Yeah, exactly. Here he is yesterday.
3: Hey, everyone. It's Grant Plattner here. I think as many of you know, over the past couple days, I have faced some very serious allegations, and I just want to make it clear, this is all false. I learned about this through press inquiries, with no time to truly respond, no time for investigations, before a corporate media system and the political establishment got to act as judge, jury, and executioner.
1: Okay. To me, that seems right out of the Donald Trump Republican playbook, right? Is blame everybody else and fake news. I get that he was probably blackout drunk, Carl, but obviously that's not an excuse legally. Maybe he believes it's not true because he doesn't remember it, right? But that doesn't mean it didn't happen.
2: Yeah, and you read the reporting and know that there's contemporary, evidence of the time.
1: Right.
2: And it paints a different picture.
1: And by the way, that's the difference between a Republican operative that came forward and this woman, don't you think? Because the other thing is the allegations she made weren't this. They were, when I was on vacation, Carl, I guess a lot of this dropped and it was sexting with women that weren't his wife and stuff that, and he said we worked it out. It didn't seem like, it didn't rise to this level. So, here, I found it. New York Times PitchBot. The Grant Plattner fiasco proves that the Democrat Party is far too tolerant of sexual predators. By Matt Gaetz, Roy Moore, Pete Hegseth, Jim Jordan, Dennis Hassert, Blake Farenthold, Trent Franks, Herman Cain, Corey Mills, Clarence Thomas, Brett Kavanaugh, and Donald Trump. I mean, thank you, right?
2: Yeah. So, well, and the tweets I saw yesterday were that Susan Collins had her next pick for Supreme Court. So.
1: Thank you. Yeah. I was going to say she'd vote for him if he wrote for this. All right, let's listen to one of the second half here, real quick.
3: What we have accomplished here, you made possible. The people of Maine, the volunteers, the voters, the grassroots donors. And I have all the faith in the world that we could win if we could continue to harness that. But the brutal political reality is that they are going to take everything away from us. How this process is going to work, I'm not trying to dictate to anyone who it should be or how we get there, but I will say this. It needs to be open, transparent, and democratic.
1: Okay, so Carl, what is the next? In your opinion, the next step forward? Because that part is true. That I think, I get people. I think Mike Nellis said it yesterday, right? About the feeling that Kamala. I mean, again, it was every situation is different. But
2: sure.
1: Kamala was appointed, and we didn't have a primary, and blah blah blah.
2: Well,
1: so
2: what they don't have time for is a regular primary where people will show up at their own polling places, et cetera. So. My hope is that they'll make it as robust as possible for participation. My understanding is that they could do it as small as a small committee of people picking, but that they're opting for the counties across Maine to select delegates to go to a state convention where, upwards of 1,000 people might have a hand in picking people via convention. So at least there's that potential. And everything I've read, there's a lot of really great people stepping up with interest in helping Democrats win the Senate back.
1: As you know, I live in Shondaland, so the loss of Dr. McDreamy as a candidate for me is, I'm still dealing with that. And McSteamy is dead.
2: Well,
1: dead.
2: Yeah.
1: So
2: well,
1: we cannot have nice
2: names. I watched a lot of ER. I would not say that somebody not being in an episode means

0: that they're not going to be back in a surprise ending.
1: Well, that's true. You're right. You're right there.
2: Oh, boy.
0: maybe the candidate that's chosen will get some rare form of tuberculosis that's only found in monkeys that live in Fiji.
2: Although Dr. McDreamy did not come back. Oh, I'm sorry. Spoiler alert.
1: Didn't he die in a fiery car accident?
2: Yeah. Some people watched it late, Grey's Anatomy. I just finished watching the last season. Carl. Heather Cox Richardson, who I love, but, you know, we were saying, you know, boy, we are in a climate now that makes it awfully difficult for
1: they both emphatically
2: good people
1: said
2: that
1: no.
2: want to get into this mess, you know, and I blame Donald Trump for a lot of that. I mean, and this Graham Platner thing, he spends a lot of the video angrily insisting that the accusations are not remotely true. He said, he had no time to truly respond for the allegations. The corporate media system, the political establishment got to act as judge, jury, and executioner. It's just the Donald Trump playbook, right? Blame someone else, make yourself the victim.
0: I mean, look, the deadline, I believe, was Monday about a month from now, from when they'd have to pick somebody. So I'm grateful that Maine Democrats will have an opportunity to pick somebody that can win that seat back. And, you know, the polling indicates that even through all of this, a generic Democrat is beating Susan Collins.
2: Yeah, I saw that, Carl. I mean, we keep using the template in California that Becerra was at 3% when the Swalwell story broke. Again, you know, Chris pointed out, like, we're much more crystal blue in Maine is not.
1: Right. And Susan Collins is a Republican incumbent, you know.
2: Yeah.
0: Well, you know, Maine's interesting, right? Maine's, like, blue in, the West and purplish in the East. Right. You know, they have a track record of electing some weird Republicans and people like Susan Collins and very progressive people as well. So, the polling is not in Susan Collins' favor this time around, even against a generic Democrat. So when you actually poll Democratic voters, what you find is that more than anything, they're passionate about winning right now. So
2: yeah.
0: I have zero doubt that Democrats will come together behind whomever is chosen.
2: Yeah, boy, I hope so. And by the way, Tim Miller, former Republican strategist, made the same point our friend Mike Nellis did, I think, yesterday on CNN. He said two Republican women, a Trump spokeswoman and the daughter of Senator Bernie Moreno, have accused Representative Max Miller of domestic violence. Has any Republican politician or Twitter pundit called for him to drop out of the race? Please reply so I can see all the receipts. I mean, you know, it's long past time to point out the double standard, right? I mean, threw a pot of boiling water on his ex-wife.
0: Right. But they don't care, especially in the House. We saw that the only interest they had in removing Republicans is if there was a Democrat to remove with them. So, it's not surprising. But look, this is the bar that Trump has lowered for Republicans. You know, anything that they do that might be right could be applied to Donald Trump, so they can't have that.
2: Yeah. Well, so Daniel Dale, whose full-time job is fact-checking Donald Trump, just posted, Greenland isn't surrounded by Chinese and Russian ships. There hasn't been $19.2 trillion invested in the U.S. under Trump. Trump hasn't settled 8 years. Biden's military aid to Ukraine wasn't worth hundreds of billions of dollars. The 2020 election wasn't rigged. This is just from the thing where he then also fell asleep on camera with the president of Turkey.
0: Yeah. Well, at this point, it'd be more surprising that he's awake on camera.
2: Yes. But I mean, can we just review? So Molly posts, so far this morning, Trump has declared the ceasefire over, threatened to commit war crimes against Iran, suspended trade with Spain, accused the Islamic Republic of Japan of launching 111 missiles, referred to Zelensky as President Putin, said he is number one on Tic Tac, claimed prices are down on everything, suggested the U.S. should have carpet bombed Khomeini's funeral, mentioned taking over Karg Island, removed Syria from state sponsors of terrorism list, praised China, Russia, and Turkey while disparaging NATO, tanked the markets. That was,
0: I will say,
2: that's one day.
0: All of the bad things you mentioned, of course you leave out the good thing. That is, he wants to conquer the other side of the flat earth.
2: Right.
0: And that's exciting.
2: It's just, you know, we can laugh at the lying, Carl, but it just, when he was asked yesterday, he told reporters, Iran very badly wants to make a deal. They have very little left, but they want to make a deal so badly. They called a little while ago, they want to make a deal so badly, I don't know if they're worthy of making a deal. Everyone knows he's lying.
0: Right.
2: Right? I mean, and meanwhile, we're in a hot war again with them. The United States traded a new round of attacks overnight with Iran. We said we hit about 90 targets. Tehran retaliated with attacks on Qatar, Bahrain, and Kuwait. Iranian state media denounced the strikes as gross war crimes, saying they targeted civilian infrastructure, including two railway bridges. And here we are. Just with this lying, demented, I don't even know what else to call him. Go, you go.
0: Look, this is what we're going to be treated to, you know, as long as he's president. And look, he's going to continue to claim things that just are not happening and have never happened because he's not capable of
2: Right. It's not just lying anymore, Carl. That's exactly it. Well, you just hit it on the head. It's dementia. It's lying, his usual lying.
0: He is filling in gaps with assumptions, mm-hmm. and that's frightening because look, when he says they're already calling, and then they reach out and say nobody's made any phone calls,
2: right?
0: You don't want to be in a position where you can't trust that the president, not only that they're telling the truth, but that they're capable of telling the truth.
2: He's got to go. Oh, the Qatar Air Force One's on tour, but it's going to on it. Like the plane is freaking Bob Hope. Like, oh, it's on a USO tour, and nobody believes anything he says, and that's our taxpayer money. He takes a bribe from Qatar. We pay for it. Now we're going to have to pay how much more? It's not an Air Force One, as everyone said in the first place, right?
0: Right. I mean, it lacks the missile defense systems that. Mm-hmm. Look, it tells you everything you need to know that he's not on that plane.
2: Thank you.
3: Exactly.
2: And then this one, the Pentagon is running out of cash. The Defense Department was funded with a budget of nearly $1 trillion, but it's running out of cash, according to three sources. They asked Congress for an infusion of $67 billion in supplemental funding to ease the shortfall until the new budget in October. Congress is wary of approving the funds, even as the cost of the war with Iran swells. That means there's little money to purchase new munitions or repair bases in the Middle East that have been severely damaged by Iranian and retaliatory attacks. The military is parking jets and turning off exercises because of money shortages. I mean, it's almost like there's a drunk in charge, a drunken rapist. It's weird. Just, I mean, this debacle with Iran, how does it end?
0: It ends when we get a new president. I don't know that. Yeah. Look, one of two things is going to happen. We're either going to get a deal that is worse than what President Obama negotiated.
2: Right.
0: And that we didn't have to have in the first place because this war was unnecessary. Or it's going to continue. Those are the two options.
2: Yeah. Yeah. Okay.
1: We're effed.
2: We are. This latest thing. There's more and more people. You know, I'm glad, like I was saying, people are speaking out about his obvious mental and physical decline. I mean, I don't know if you saw, what was it, the president of Turkey? Like, he literally looked like a dementia patient on the tarmac. Like, you know, we're
1: holding
2: going,
1: his hand and leading him somewhere.
2: Yeah, yeah. And we're other they countries.
0: They gotta be careful with that. I don't want to see any more bruises on those hands. They gotta be careful how tightly they hold.
1: Yeah, exactly.
2: But other countries are like saying, why are you letting this continue? This obvious. I mean, the people standing behind him when he's like you say, like it's half delusion, half lying. You don't even know if he knows which is which anymore.
0: Well, the difficulty is that it's not just that they look at that, it's that our adversaries, and not even necessarily military adversaries, but, you know, economic adversaries, etc., can use that to their advantage when negotiating with other countries.
2: Yeah.
0: They can talk about their own stability.
2: Yeah, no, of course. Ay, ay, ay. All right, well, best of luck to you, Carl. MOOCsforCarl.com.
1: That's right.
2: The only way to save America.
0: Well, and if you want, the only way to see me is at Sexy Liberal this October.
1: Yes, you are going to be there.
2: October 24th, SexyLiberal.com with, what do you call it, Mark Hamill, Glenn Kirshner, superstars to be named later.
1: At
2: oh, my God.
1: Saban
2: one show.
1: Theater.
2: One show only. Get those tickets now. We love you, Carl Frisch.
1: Thank you, Carl.
0: All right. Talk to you soon.
2: All right. 49 minutes after the hour. This portion of the show brought to you by Vibrance. 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
2: 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Type in that code Stephanie. 56 minutes after the hour, Dr. Doom. In just a couple
1: diarrhea
2: of minutes.
1: Diarrhea talk with Dr. Doom.
2: Diarrhea talk with Dr. Doom today.
1: Yeah.
2: For the new, what is it, Cyclospora?
1: Yep.
2: That's God neat. Sakes. Seth, our homo of health. Hello, Seth.
1: Health?
2: That's what he says he is today.
1: Okay.
2: Anyone with an opposable thumb can call a radio show, can be whatever they say they are.
1: Okay,
2: hello,
1: then.
2: Seth. Good morning.
18: Hello, homos and handsome Sam. Mm-hmm. So let me say first.
2: Sam has been sexually harassed much faster than Bella was.
1: Yeah, this is true.
2: Nobody is holding back at all.
1: Oh, God.
18: All right. I miss Bella with me so much. I can't wait to hug her at Sexy Liberal. But I do have to say, whenever Sam smiles or laughs, nothing in the world bothers me anymore.
1: Oh,
18: at all. Just
1: you are making
18: away.
1: Such high bars.
2: Okay.
18: Well, you know what? I feel like I now understand Michael from Blue Sky and Chris, your Queen Bee, in a way I never understood them before. I feel like I'm in their club.
2: Stop being such a giant homo and get to your point.
1: I'm not so sure Queen Bee is still with us.
2: Oh, dear.
18: I know. That's what I was thinking, too.
1: Yeah.
18: But
2: she was too old to realize Chris was
18: gay.
1: Yeah.
2: All right, go ahead, Seth.
18: I know. I could hear her say, hi, Chris.
1: Ah, sexy Chris.
18: And then Chris would get all blushy.
2: All right.
18: But anyway, the point is we are going to win Maine, and that is the main point. That is the bottom line, and we are there, and we are taking back the Senate. I know that as sure as you three are the most brilliant people on the planet.
2: Thank you.
18: And that's what I have to
2: say. That was a lot of, you know what? That could have been a Trump cabinet meeting. That was really something. Okay, thank you. Many people making the point. James on Threads, if Plattner were Republican, he would triple down and not drop out. He would demonize and attack the women with the help of Fox News. Thank you.
1: Yep.
2: He already got an assist from Trump, who, you know, with his usual women are all lying whores, right? 58 minutes after the hour, Dr. Doom next.
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23: NBC News Radio, I'm Michael Kastner. Israel says it recently provided U.S. officials with intelligence appointed to a new alleged Iranian plot to assassinate President Trump. More from Mark Mayfield.
24: The report from the Wall Street Journal, based on sources familiar with the matter, said Israeli officials viewed the threat as credible and warned Washington following already heightened U.S.-Iran tensions during the ongoing war. However, other U.S. officials told CNN they believe the intelligence might have been intended to shape Trump's decision-making as he considers whether to expand U.S. military action against Iran.
23: The last remaining members of the independent commission that helped state elections are being ousted by the Trump administration. More from Rory O'Neill.
0: The three remaining members of the bipartisan Election Assistance Commission are out. Politico says two members appointed by Barack Obama were fired, and a member put on the panel by President Trump was allowed to resign. The commission was created in 2002 to help states with elections by certifying voting systems and other tasks. Democratic Senator Mark Warner says the dismissals, just months before the midterms, should concern every American.
23: The man killed by ICE agents in Texas earlier this week was actually not the man they were looking for. Immigration agents killed a man during a traffic stop in Houston on Tuesday after claiming he tried to run them over in his van. On Thursday, ICE said the agents were looking for two people from Guatemala who were not in the van. Maine Democrat Graham Plattner says he'll officially withdraw his bid for the U.S. Senate Monday. He suspended his bid earlier this week due to allegations of sexual assault that he's denied. More from Hallie Jackson.
3: The implosion of Plattner's campaign throwing into chaos a race Democrats saw as their best hope of flipping a Republican Senate seat currently held by Susan Collins.
23: Michael Kastner, NBC News Radio. 1, 2, 3. The former roommate and romantic partner of Charlie Kirk's accused killer, Tyler Robinson, says Robinson expressed regret after the shooting.
4: I started crying a little bit and said he wishes he hadn't done it.
23: In a video police interview with Lance Twiggs played in a Utah court, Twiggs says Robinson came back to their apartment after the shooting and told him he'd talk to his parents or turn himself in. A State Bureau of Investigation agent then took to the stand and presented alleged text messages between Robinson and Twiggs, where Robinson talks more about shooting Kirk and then asked Twiggs to delete the messages. The interview is part of the prosecution's case against Robinson that's being laid out during a week-long evidentiary hearing. At the hearing's end, the judge will decide if there's enough evidence against Robinson to proceed to trial. Cauchy is wasting no time in fighting a federal judge's ruling that sides with New York gambling regulators. In New York, Sarah Lee Kessler.
5: The prediction market platform is appealing Tuesday's decision that denies Cauchy's request to be shielded from state oversight. The judge refused to issue a preliminary injunction. New York law says a company that offers sports betting must get a license. Cauchy sued the state gaming commission after getting a cease and desist letter last October. Governor Hochul says Cauchy tried to ignore the law protecting consumers and says she'll continue to hold all gambling platforms accountable.
23: The oldest woman to travel to space, Wally Funk, has passed away. She was 87. More from Lisa Carton.
17: Her city of residence, Grapevine, Texas, announced she died peacefully Wednesday evening, surrounded by loved ones. Funk entered space on a Blue Origin flight in 2021 at the age of 82. Her career achievements include being inducted into the Texas Aviation Hall of Fame, and she will be posthumously inducted into the International Space Hall of Fame.
23: Michael Kastner, NBC News Radio.
25: And now for your Alternative Talk weather outlook. For your Friday, we'll have partly sunny skies throughout the day, giving us a high near 75 and southern winds between 5 and 7 miles per hour. Overnight, mostly cloudy, with a low around 57. Heading into the weekend, we started off with a partly sunny Saturday, bringing us a high near 71 and a low around 54. And finally, for Sunday, looks like sunny skies throughout the day, warming up to 74.
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0: You know how Trump's been bragging about his ceasefire with Iran every day for the past 3 weeks? Well, today he said it's already over. Can you say something is over when it never really got started? That's like me saying my relationship is over with Michael B. Jordan. And by the way, if Michael B. Jordan spent one night with me, he'd never cease to fire.
1: Tiffany Haddish is magic. She's a little bit of magic. Yep. All right, speaking of which, wow. Hello, good morning.
2: If I'm going to get bad news, I want it from him because he's very handsome. Dr. Irwin Redletter joins us now. Dr. Doom. MSNBC medical expert.
1: Yeah.
2: Dr. Irwin Redletter.
3: Here he became Dr. Doom.
2: Dr. Irwin Redletter is the founding director of the National Center for Disaster Preparedness and senior research scholar.
4: That's a lot of credits.
1: That's a lot. How do you even fit that into a jingle?
5: You did. I have no idea. You guys are magicians, really.
1: I know.
5: Seriously.
1: I know. Yeah. Good morning, sir. Hey, I saved this for you. An explosive diarrhea outbreak seems appropriate for 2026. I thought we'd just start with that. Diarrhea talk with Dr. Doom. So can you explain what it, cyclospora is? This is our latest nightmare. Go ahead.
5: Does your vast audience have any idea that I'm fully unprepared to get such a question to start our segment?
1: I understand.
5: Go ahead.
1: Where am I? Cyclospora, am I saying that correctly? Can you explain what...
5: Microflora, yes.
1: Okay, go ahead.
6: Well, I'm not sure that's his area of expertise.
5: Repeat the question.
1: Yeah. Well, this is the latest. It's a foodborne, right? A parasitic outbreak is spreading across the country and making people sick. The parasite is cyclospora, spread through contaminated produce. No source has been identified. No recall has been issued. The FDA is 20% understaffed. DOGE fired thousands of employees, including food scientists at the agency's testing lab. They also dropped cyclospora from its surveillance program on July 1st, 2025. Here we are, right? I mean, here we are again.
5: Well, cyclospora, you know, this is, it's actually quite a serious contamination. Right. It causes the same kind of general symptoms as E. coli contamination of produce. And, you know, that's why you have public health.
6: Yeah,
4: and exactly.
5: And public health policies driven by science. And, you know, this is the point. Crazy policies have consequences. You know, like elections. So when you get somebody like Bobby Kennedy teamed up with Elon Musk and Donald Trump to create havoc in our public health surveillance capacity and response capacity, we have this. We have a disaster. And believe me, there are far worse things that could happen too. And we're holding our breaths and just hoping that we're not going to get more and more and more of these outbreaks. And that we're not able to track. It's just horrendous.
1: Somebody said it's too bad that our head of the CDC thinks cyclospora is something you do on a stationary bike in a sauna while wearing jeans. But this one I saved for you. Christopher said vaccines are so effective they created an entire generation of people who think the diseases they prevented weren't a big deal. I mean, that's the level of stupid we're at. You haven't heard of it because we eradicated it with vaccine, right?
5: Yeah, well, this has been the point all along, and this disbelief in the proven effectiveness of vaccines has been a problem for the country. And it's a problem now really much exacerbated by Bobby Kennedy Jr. Mm-hmm. and his bunch of cynical know-nothings who he's brought in to advise him around public health policy. So this guy, you know, RFK Jr., we've talked about this before, was a professional conspiratorial anti-vaxxer
6: right.
5: for years
1: yeah.
5: and years. And then Trump hands him the keys to the palace, basically, and he's running public health in the United States, and we're getting exactly what you might expect.
1: Well, and we have not just the incompetence and the, you know, disrespect of science, but just the vindictiveness. I don't know, because I know one of your other, you know, hats you wear is the head of disaster, you know, you've done a ton of work in disaster management. Trump denies disaster aid for four Democratic-led states. Trump on Friday rejected $227 million in aid requests from New York, New Jersey, Massachusetts, and Rhode Island for help recovering from a major snowstorm in February. I mean...
5: Yeah, well, it's just flat-out illegal. You cannot do that. Money's been appropriated by Congress. He's got to spend it. This kind of stupid threats on an issue that's entirely unrelated to the disaster expenses is stupidly outrageous, and it also won't hold. So I'm not really that worried about it. Just a reflection of the stupidity and vindictiveness of a completely out of whack administration. So we'll see what happens. I'm not worried about that.
1: I am interested in your take as a real doctor about the fact that we will not have fictional Dr. McDreamy as the new senator from Maine. Patrick Dempsey has decided he is not going to run. Can I just say, we were saying that, you know, Trump has made the political climate so horrible that, you know, you can understand a lot of people not wanting to get into politics now. But I thought it was so, I don't know if you know this, but, you know, so he said he wants to keep focusing on his work to help cancer patients in his, he is from Maine, obviously. But I thought, as Dr. McDreamy would, that's what he would do. Yeah. But he said the Dempsey Center has shown me what's possible when people put aside differences and focus on helping one another. I've watched volunteers, healthcare professionals, small businesses, major corporations, donors, and neighbors come together for one purpose, caring for people during some of the hardest moments of their lives. No one asks who you voted for before offering support. That's the America I know. That's what I want to see in the leader we send to the Senate. Ironically, you know, people, you're like, oh, that would be good. Someone like that would be good in the Senate. But, you know, you can understand. But I thought just it's interesting the work he actually does, you know, in helping actual patients, right?
5: You know, this is, we're in such a weird place right now with failing to understand reality, failing to appreciate what science has brought us and the progress we've made through it. And we're left with this hodgepodge of nonsense about healthcare that's mixed in with real things about healthcare, and for the public, it is extremely difficult to tell the difference between the BS and the real. And here's where we are. And the fact of the matter is, there will be no compassionate healthcare in the United States when people are locked out of the system because they just can't afford healthcare. You know, it's costing us three, four times as much as any other nation on earth per capita to provide health care for those who are fortunate enough to get it. But millions cannot even afford the health insurance they need. So we got big problems. And we do need senators who will appreciate the fact that we need some major, extraordinary changes in our health care system. We need basically something resembling a single-payer system, which has been an incredible part of life in places like Scandinavia.
1: Yeah.
5: So a lot of work to do, but we need the right people in Congress and the White House.
1: You know, Doc, we've been playing sound bites from, you know, Governor Pritzker, from Tom Nichols, from the War College. You know, I keep saying I'm glad that more and more people are speaking out about Trump's very obvious mental and physical decline. This latest, you know, summit, it just was more horrifying than the last ones, right, in terms of his. And we were saying, I don't even know anymore if he knows when he's lying or he's just in a delusion or he you know, he's mistaking Putin for Zelensky and, you know, the Islamic Republic of Japan is firing at us. And we think, is someone going to do something?
5: No, no one's going to do anything. But I did watch the entire press conference at the very end of that NATO conference in Turkey, and it was just amazing to me. Yes, there was confusing Japan with Iran. Yes, there was calling Zelensky, while he was sitting next to Trump, calls him Putin a couple of times, and many, many other gaffes, and plus complete incoherence about our policy around Iran and what we're going to do next. And, you know, I thought that, you know, the coverage after that was really weird.
1: Yeah.
5: It reported in a straight way as if the guy was normal.
1: That's what I mean.
5: I think there's a lot of media coverage. You know, they said he made a couple of gaffes. A couple of gaffes?
1: Thank you. Well, this is the Will. Yeah, this is what I saved this one for you. Will says Trump clearly does not have the mental or physical stamina to perform the duties of his office. He demonstrates this daily. It's really weird how the entire press corps is ignoring it. It's kind of disgraceful, to be honest.
5: Yes, it is. And it's not just ignoring it. It's recasting it as a president, an actual president who's actually speaking about important subjects. And the slip, you know, he called TikTok, tic-tac. Mm-hmm. First of all, he lied about the fact he was number one.
1: He lies about everything. Iran just called me. They want to deal very badly. Oh, yeah, the Air Force One's on a tour. That's why I couldn't. He lies.
5: He confused this massive social media outlet of TikTok with a breath mint. And we're talking about some serious degeneration of mental capacity, yeah. You know. And this is like, I keep saying this, that's not a gaffe. That's a gaffe would be like if I called you, I said, oh, hello, Anne Hathaway, or hello, Walter Cronkite.
1: That happens all the time out here in Hollywood.
5: It does. I can imagine that. So that's a gaffe. But what Trump is doing is mental instability.
1: Yeah. Well, Oz says, because you travel so much internationally, does the international press see what we're dealing with now? We are being held hostage by a dementia patient. He can't answer a simple question at NATO. It's wild to see how far we've fallen. I mean, boy, Zelensky got in the best joke. Trump's like, would you go to Moscow? And Zelensky's like, no, there's too many, you know, Ukrainian missiles falling there. I mean, and now he's like reduced to almost sucking up to Zelensky. Because Zelensky's clearly winning. Ukraine is winning. Now he's like, it's kind of genius what he's doing. When he's told Zelensky a million times, you've lost, you're losing, you got to make concessions, and here we are, right?
5: Yeah, well, one thing I want to just mention, the next big event, of course, is going to be the midterms. And we're not going to do anything about the presidency until, you know, 2 years from now, and that's something we'll deal with later. In the meantime, the Congress has to function like a Congress, like an equal branch of government to the executive branch. And I think one of the things I wrote about yesterday was, I think it's time for the country to demand that every single person running for Congress holds regular town hall meetings.
1: Yes.
5: Which the Republicans have basically stopped doing.
1: One of the things,
5: blame them?
1: I hate to say it, but that resonated, that Graham Blattner said before all this, is that the last time Susan Collins held a town hall, he was eight, I think, or in eighth grade it was. I mean, So, I mean, the point is Susan Collins is awful, and we have to unite like we did out here in California, you know, despite this, you know, Graham Blattner thing and win the Senate. Because one last one I say for you, just because it's, you know, goes to medical and everything. But Andrew said, we are past the point of political disagreement. We are witnessing a catastrophic collision between unchecked narcissism, obvious neurological decay. It is the most dangerous intersection in American history. A man with the absolute power of the presidency and the absolute cognitive failure of a person no longer tethered to reality. I mean, you can see the faces of his cabinet behind him when he's talking at NATO, right? And you know they know the same thing we do.
5: You know, if you focused on Rubio's face during that press conference, it was very uncomfortable. The guy was clearly trying to keep a straight face. And I don't know what's going to happen, but here's the problem. At the end of the day, we have a president with the power to kill people.
1: Yeah.
5: Directly and indirectly,
1: yep.
5: Which any president, any ruler has. And we've given it that power, that authority, to a man who's completely incompetent and dangerously so. And this is what we're going to have to try to control and why the midterms are so damn important.
1: All right. We know you're busy. You have a 20-minute call scheduled with Mitch McConnell, so we will let you go.
5: No, wait. Mitch. Did you speak to Steph?
1: All right. Don't do a skit. Don't. I made a very dignified doctor do a skit with me. Very poor taste. I love you, Dr. Doom.
6: Thanks, Doc.
1: Goodbye. We'll see you next week. I know, Chris. I know what you're saying. Like, you think, oh, no, we're done with the Mitch McConnell jokes. And then I just, Ken said, I just spoke to Mitch McConnell. He said my call is very important to him, and he's experiencing unusually high call volume. And then he played an instrumental version of Sympathy for the Devil for 20 minutes. Okay, one more. Hang on, because you think you're done. It's like potato chips. Steve, I just had a walk along the beach with Mitch McConnell, but when I look back, I only saw one set of footprints, and I asked him why, and he said that was when you carried me, and then he took away my health insurance. Okay.
6: Yeah, that one was funny.
1: One last one. Hang on. Patton Oswalt, I saw Mitch McConnell and Billy Joe McAllister up on the Choctaw Bridge last night. Come on, if you're a certain age, that's funny. Okay. All right, I'm done. See, now I'm done.
6: The footprints one was funny.
1: That was funny.
6: That was funny.
1: Okay.
6: Yes.
1: 20 minutes.
6: None of the other ones were.
1: Yes, they were. 20 minutes after the hour.
6: Sam agrees with me.
1: You could see how we just smiled. Look at how, look at more dimples at me than you. 20 minutes after the hour, this portion of the show brought to you by Me and My Medical Emergency Kit. That could be a movie, couldn't it?
6: I'm sure.
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0: It is the Stephanie Miller Show. All right. I will pause my Mitch McConnell jokes for the moment.
1: Thank you.
0: Because there is a serious side. Robert said, any member of the press or government official who knowingly lied about speaking to Mitch McConnell should be fired. Thank you. I know we're so used to lying, you know, because of Trump. Mm-hmm. But that's really pretty despicable.
1: Yeah.
0: Charlotte said, if Mitch McConnell is having elaborate 20-minute conversations with Scott Jennings, John Thune, and John Barrasso, then he can certainly have a 20-minute detailed conversation with Andy Beshear, too, right?
1: Yep.
0: So, obviously, Governor Beshear is asking, you know, which his constituents deserve.
1: Proof of life.
0: Yes. Right. Josh said, if Andy Beshear does not receive proof that Mitch McConnell is alive and capable of serving his constituents in the Senate, then he should just call a special election based on the credible reporting that McConnell is brain dead. Mm-hmm. And if they want to dispute that conclusion, they can prove to the public that he's not. What do we say, Chris? We got to start playing like Mitch McConnell.
1: That's right.
0: would play with this.
1: Yeah.
0: I mean, you know, I know there's, again, and this is what they do. The Republicans in the Kentucky stripped Governor Beshear of the power to appoint mm-hmm. someone. So this is why they're trying to beat the deadline for a special election.
1: And what is it with Elaine Chao leaving town 2 days after he's hospitalized?
0: Thank you. The whole thing's weird. That's what
1: yeah.
0: I said. The whole
1: His
0: thing is weird.
1: His wife just, like, skips the country as soon as he
0: right.
1: gets
0: and you're
1: ill.
0: Like, does he have a DNR? Is she, like, it's, I mean, that's just, it's insane. The whole thing's insane. And they've given up no, I mean, the fact that we've gotten no information
1: right.
0: from his office is, it's just... How disrespectful to Republicans have to be? This Tom Keene, who's gone for 4 months with no explanation mm-hmm. to his... It just... There is a different bar for if a Democrat
1: yes.
0: had... Do you remember when Lloyd Austin had surgery and they lost their effing minds? Mm-hmm. You know, because... But he had obviously a chain of command in control. What was it? It was a minor surgery, but it was like...
1: Remember.
0: Anyway.
1: Yeah.
0: Mary in Virginia Beach. Hi, Mary. Hello, Mary.
1: Mary.
0: Oh, Mary's talking to someone else. Seth in L.A. Hello, Seth. Hi, Seth.
2: Yeah, hey, everyone. First of all, I had a staring contest with Mitch McConnell yesterday.
0: Did you?
2: He didn't blink once
0: didn't
2: in 20
0: he?
2: Minutes.
0: Okay.
1: Oh,
0: okay.
1: Wow.
0: Mm-hmm.
1: Yeah. That takes some
0: someone
1: doing.
0: Said,
2: and then I got on...
0: For the last year, he froze up like Windows 95.
1: Yeah.
2: but I called about something serious that... It's not going to be popular, but I want to say it because I think it's important we look at ourselves as a progressive movement to avoid making mistakes as we move forward. And I'm not going to get into the nitty-gritty of it, and I'm not here to cast blame, but Graham Plattner was a very obvious liar about many things very early on in the campaign. And by the time that Republican operative came out and accused him, we knew from his own online admissions that he was a violent person, that he was attracted to violence, that he was an alcoholic who gets tattoos he doesn't understand.
0: Yeah, like, I hear you, honey. Heartbreak. Dana Goldberg coming up.

0: It's Thursday night, and you're grabbing drinks with some friends. Started off with a pitcher for the table, which quickly becomes two. There's pool. And there's the photo booth.
1: All right, everybody, squeeze in. Say cheese!
0: Followed naturally by an order of wings. And another.
1: Can we get some extra ranch sauce?
0: Then there's the ceremonial nightcap.
1: So what are we doing this weekend?
0: And lastly, it's back to the car, which, if you're buzzed... could be the most expensive night of your life. 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
2: And now a weather update. 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

0: Stephanie Miller.
1: Trump endorsed Roy Moore, a pedophile, for Senate. He endorsed him. And so for them to try to lecture us, when of course, Graham Plattner, those accusations have legs. Yep. My empathy goes with the bravery of that woman for speaking out. And he has to drop out of the race. And we need to get somebody in here to beat Susan Collins, who is yet another domestic terrorist. She has terrorized women. The accusations against Graham Plattner are not disqualifying for Susan Collins. The exact right. same accusations were there against Kavanaugh.
2: Yeah.
3: Good point, Jennifer Welch. Yeah, she would. Susan Collins, ironically, would vote for Graham Plattner if he were up for Supreme
2: That's
3: Court.
2: That's right.
3: Yeah. Okay. Dan Goldberg will join us in just a bit. Are you enjoying all the pictures of the soccer players doing the Handy J dance, mocking us, and Donald Trump and his YMCA dance?

0: Research shows, on average, car accident victims with a lawyer get over 3 times more money than those without one. Better off with Blue Hop.
1: Georgia O'Keeffe, that was where she got the original inspiration. She was her
2: muse.
1: Cooch was her muse. Uh-huh. Yes, right. Yeah. Thank you. Uh-huh. Okay. Dean Abdallah, our friend.
2: I can't believe we just talked about Eleanor Roosevelt's vagina.
1: Well, you brought it up.
2: Well,
1: I thought you were going to go hot dog in a hallway. You were going to make inappropriate joke. But you didn't. You went a complimentary, which...
2: I don't think Eleanor Roosevelt's vagina saw a lot of action.
1: No? No. Okay. Lightly used?
2: Very.
1: Dean Abdallah says Donald Trump took credit for ending an ongoing conflict that he claimed had seen the beheadings of 15 million people. Even Mitch McConnell in a coma makes more sense than Trump, according to Dean. Yeah. It's just one of 15 crazy things he said just yesterday. Okay, Charlie says we've already spent $400 million to retrofit the jet that Qatar gave Conman Don, but today he swapped out his new Qatari-gifted Air Force One for his flight from the NATO summit over concerns that the gifted aircraft lacks the secure communication systems and military defenses needed. Estimates are we, the people, will need to spend at least $500 million more to secure it, and then apparently he gets to keep it. We pick up the bill again. He is President T-Rex, right, with his little hands when the bill comes for anything. Just little, I don't know where my wallet is. My little hands are, I can't reach the wallet. Sorry, on you again. Okay. My hands just got dangerously close to my nipples, and I've just,
3: I saw that.
1: I know. I'm... Okay, Lacey said, best summary I've seen. We are in the fifth month of a four-week war. We won in 2 days over a weapons program that was obliterated last year. Yes, that is where we are. Okay, Kathy in New Mexico. Hello, Kath.
4: Hello.
1: Hi.
4: You were just talking about Plattner. I thought it was important to get out there. There was something I read on the Daily Cause. It says, layers and layers of irony. Plattner's accuser co-founded Ladies for Kavanaugh. And she is really extreme in her viewpoints. And after what they did to Al Franken, I just think it's important to get that out there. She,
1: That's why.
2: Is that the Republican accuser?
1: Why back then it seemed suspicious, because she was obviously a Collins supporter.
2: And that's why people didn't take it as seriously as they took this.
1: But also, it was not a rape allegation. That was, By the way, Jen makes a good point, though. Why do sexual assault for survivors wait so long to come forward? Seems suspicious to me. We have a rapist as a Supreme Court judge, a rapist in charge of our military, a rapist as the president of the United States, who is in the Mother Epstein files, all the way off with your victim-blaming bull. So that part, because there wasn't a police report or whatever, I don't necessarily go, she didn't. It's because of that, because of what happened. Look at Donald Trump. Basically called her a liar, and he's a Republican, and he's basically defending Graham Plattner. I mean, it's an upside down world, Chris.
2: Yeah, that's what they say.
1: Right, Sam?
5: That's right.
1: All right. I'm sorry, you're tender aged. Have to deal with this. Chip in Kansas. Hello, Chip.
6: Good morning. Hey, I just want to say, when they finally do bury Mitch McConnell, they're going to bury him 62 feet down. Because deep down, he's really good.
1: Okay. That was a little morbid joke. Deep down.
2: I got it.
1: I'm trying to explain it to you. Okay.
2: Just wasn't that good. Sorry.
1: Well, you're super judgy today.
2: I'm a tough crowd today.
1: Listen, Rigor Tortoise was fun.
2: Rigor Tortoise was funny.
1: He's a shell of his former self.
2: That was
1: good.
2: Was a little less funny.
1: All right. Alan in Maine.
7: Hello, Stephanie.
1: Hi.
7: Chris.
2: Hi.
7: I called a few weeks ago. Stephanie, you were off.
1: Uh-huh. I'm always a little off.
7: You were on vacation.
1: Oh,
7: and,
1: that.
7: We were on vacation. And I was expressing my support for Graham Plattner at the time.
1: Oh.
7: And, of course, at this point, we need to just get over this and focus on how we beat Susan Collins.
1: Yep absolutely. We did it here in California. It's not the end of the world. It's unfortunately it happens. But I got to say, for Democrats, it's the anomaly. For Republicans, I remember that
2: That's
1: list I just
2: better
1: read.
2: Than them.
1: That

0: list I just read, I'd forgotten about half of these Republican guys accused.
1: It's because we're better than them.
0: Yes, and also J.D. Vance can shut the up always until the end of ever.
2: My request to you is that you send people to Washington who are of good character and recognize that you are their boss. Not the fraudsters, not the illegal aliens, and not the bosses of the 21st century Democratic Party.
0: Okay. Yeah, Sam is getting to know the shut up canon. I'm just like, any of the shut ups in there will be fine. Okay. Really? Really? Really? He is vice president to a guy he called America's Hitler and cultural heroin. We need to send people of good character to D.C. Okay. All right.
3: Shut up. Hey. Shut the hell up.
0: All right. Okay. Oh, that's fine. No, you can keep going. Okay. Do you want more from J.D. Vance? I certainly do. Yeah.
2: If Democrats want us to stop talking about election fraud, I make them a simple deal. Pass the Save America Act and get voter ID, and we'll stop talking about election fraud.
3: Shut up. Hey. Shut the hell up. Shut up. Shut up. Shut up. Shut up. Shut up. Shut up.
0: Oh, all right. Sam has discovered the shut up canon now.
1: Yeah.
0: All right.
1: It's everything that's labeled shut up in there.
0: So there's a lot of them because there's a lot of Republicans that need to shut them up. So,
4: better than Breaking Bad.
0: Yeah, there you go. There you go. Okay.
1: Yeah. Play another one.
0: Sure. Go ahead. Why not? Let's take
3: shut
0: it
3: up. Shut up. You shut up.
5: Shut up.
3: You shut up.
0: Okay.
1: Play another one.
0: Wow.
3: Shut the up. And they're shut all the way the up until you reach the top of Shut Mountain where there are no more ups to shut.
0: There you go. We know that's from Grace and Frankie. That's not the one we don't know.
1: Right.
0: Okay. So many people calling bull. Kate says, is anyone else not buying the excuse that Trump switched planes because the newer first one is going to a base to show the truth?
1: Oh, not buying that at all. Not a single person is buying that.
0: Everything he says is such an obvious lie.
1: Even Fox News isn't buying that.
0: Yeah, Fox News is having a hard time, by the way. I heard in general spinning all of this.
1: Yeah.
0: Iran and Oh, did you see this, by the way? The cascading fountain in Meridian Hill Park is seen with brown water following ongoing restoration work by the Trump administration in Washington, D.C. Did you see that?
1: Poop
0: everything,
1: water?
0: Everything Trump touches turns to
1: poop.
0: Literally. Yeah, no, that's, it's brown. It's brown. It's a little too on the nose, isn't it?
1: No, yeah.
0: Poop emoji, poop emoji, poop emoji. It's my favorite. Okay.
1: You really use that?
0: Oh, all the time.
1: Do you?
0: All the time.
1: You're such a boomer.
0: Yes, here it is. Fox, speaking of your point, Fox News. In a stunning moment, Fox News just admitted that Donald Trump's handling of the Iran war is once again harming the American people's pocketbooks. Even Fox can't cover for Trump anymore. And our friend Mike Nellis.
1: He gets it done.
0: He does, on a daily basis.
1: Yes, he does.
0: Said Republicans have spent a lot of time trying to make voters wonder if Tallarico is Texas enough to represent them. But is there anything less Texas than Ken Paxton gallivanting throughout Europe with his mistress after bragging that his favorite vacation spot is California? Yep. If that were a Democrat, and first of all, he's not from Texas. James Tallarico is. First
1: James
0: generation Tallarico's, Texan.
1: How many generations? Like five generations?
0: Yes.
1: Yeah.
0: Yes. Steve in Vermont. Hi, Steve.
6: Hi, guys. I have two quick things. Dementia Donnie yesterday started mentioning the Obama money to the group of people that know the truth, and Marco Rubio looked like he was going to try to hide in the couch.
0: Yep.
6: And I heard a rumor.
0: But J.D. Vance got there first.
6: Donnie's going to start. Mm-hmm. Yeah, it's true. I heard that Donnie's going to start a Village People cover band called Dementia Donnie and the Deplorables.
0: Okay.
6: I don't know if that's true. Okay. I've just heard that.
0: All right. See, if everybody gets a T-ball trophy. That was a nice try.
1: You are really generous with those
0: T-ball
1: trophies.
0: I liked my joke better. That Marco Rubio looked like he wanted to hide in the couch, but J.D. Vance got there first. J.D., pull up your pants and get out of the couch. I want to sit down.
1: The couch thing.
0: How many times has someone said that? J.D., stop it.
1: It would be funny if the couch thing were true, but it's not.
0: Oh, yes, it is
1: true. It is not
0: true. You know it's true.
1: It's not true.
0: You know it's true. Okay. By the by, Steve Ratner posted the Emoluments Clause is supposed to prevent the president from receiving foreign bribes. That hasn't stopped Trump's family from receiving $13 billion in, quote, investments from foreign governments, especially in the Middle East. Remember when we said, Chris, the $2 billion? Someone was saying, that's not even scratching the surface.
1: Uh-huh.
0: of what he and his family have grifted in just this whatever time they've been back in office. That's on top of the $2 billion they've made. Investments. It's going right into their pockets. I'm just... Okay. I've got a lot of things to get to. Let me just read... Oh, the ex-Olympian has pled not guilty in the reflecting pool case. We are in the most ridiculous timeline.
1: And apparently three more people have been indicted this time.
0: Oh, for God's sakes. All right, 46
1: I guess minutes. One of the people had something in her purse. Had a piece of the liner in her purse.
0: You know, can I just say, Barb McQuaid made this point, our legal lady, on social media. I think we don't even need a lawyer to tell us these are ridiculous charges. They have no evidence anyone vandalized the pool or with a box cutter or whatever. And so she's saying you cannot damage something that is already damaged.
1: Right.
0: It's okay. 46 minutes after the hour, this portion of the show brought to you by my friends. And when I say friends, I don't mean it lightly. A chapter.
1: Oh, they got you through a sticky wicket.
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0: 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Oh my God.
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1: Yeah.
0: Good God. Oh, look, the judge did not require him to be supervised by the court. Oh, thanks. Oh,
1: because he's such a menace.
0: Yeah, he's such a menace that he picked up a paint chip that was floating in the reflecting pool. Here's what Barb McQuaid said. Those reflecting pool, quote-unquote, vandals have a great defense. No causation. You can't destroy that which is already destroyed. Thank you.
1: Yeah.
0: They keep saying there's video surveillance, Chris, 24-7.
1: Yeah.
0: They've produced no video of any, quote-unquote, vandal with a box cutter cutting a blah, blah, blah. That, and by the way, I don't think that's what any of these people are charged with. They just put their hand in the pool or went, oh, look, it's a piece of floating.
1: Yeah.
0: God. Okay. Secretary, what's his name? Sean Duffy?
1: Oh, him.
0: Yeah, this is, by the way, we have a dog and a bike in this fight. Bike lanes? He's getting rid of bike lanes.
1: That were already
0: You're
1: paid for.
0: You're a bike
1: for.
0: Commuter. Yes. I am a cyclist.
1: We need more bike lanes, not fewer
0: bike
1: lanes.
0: How are bike lanes DEI? Oh, my God. He said,
1: they're woke, Stephanie.
0: He said, remember when Biden and Buttigieg used your money for DEI bike lanes? That's over. And someone said, imagine explaining to future generations that one political party convinced millions of people that bike lanes are a civil rights conspiracy. So he's cut all the funding. If anything, Chris, we need more, not less. We've loved ones close to us that have died in bike accidents. I mean, it's insane how far ahead, like, other countries are than we are.
1: Yep.
0: And like you were saying, you're a bike commuter.
1: Yes.
0: A lot of people, if you want to encourage people doing that for the climate, to exercise, to get to work. I mean, it's just...
1: It's also cheaper.
0: Right. Right.
1: Riding a bike instead of driving a car is a lot cheaper.
0: Yeah. Well, especially with Trump in charge in Iran and gas prices.
1: Yes, and insurance prices.
0: Yeah.
1: And
0: yeah,
1: you can't get a new car below $25,000 anymore.
0: Yeah.
1: At all.
0: Yep. Tom in Gardena. Hello, Tom.
2: Well, good morning, Stephanie and all there. How you doing?
0: Good. Go ahead.
2: I know you're doing well. I've been hearing. Listen, I have just a little FYI for Chris, who not isn't always wrong, but he was this time.
0: Okay.
2: Regarding Eleanor Roosevelt.
0: Oh,
2: and
0: her vagina.
1: Her vagina, Eleanor Roosevelt's
0: vagina.
2: Yeah, that. They had six kids, Chris. So, scientifically, there had to have been some action.
0: That doesn't mean it wasn't still beautiful and couldn't have been the inspiration for Georgia O'Keeffe.
1: I mean, if you squeeze out six kids, then you might be in hot dog down a hallway territory.
0: All right, just let's leave Eleanor Roosevelt's cooch alone.
1: Why?
0: Can we please...
1: She's dead.
0: A little dignity. I just talked to her for 20 minutes about her vagina.
1: Is it, in fact, a hot dog down
0: yes,
1: the hallway?
0: Yes, and I told her Mitch McConnell had nothing but good things to say about it. Okay.
1: It's like stirring soup with a wooden spoon.
0: Aaron Ropar points out Trump looks like he could barely get up the stairs while boarding Air Force One. I don't know. Anyone else going to point out the obvious? Okay. Corey says Trump said a lot of embarrassingly bonkers stuff at the NATO summit, but nothing as demented as when he claimed world leaders tell him, sir, we love you. I missed the sir stories, assuming
1: sir.
0: All with tears in their eyes.
1: Sir!
0: Tears in their eyes, all of them. And as we keep pointing out about the bribe jet, Keith said he was in such a rush to finish the Qatari royal jet that he didn't wait for them to install all the security measures, and now he can't fly it because of security concerns, and then he lied about it. Typical Trump: corruption, incompetence, arrogance, and dishonesty. Lather, rinse, and repeat on every single story. Yeah, a lot of people talking about this online. So the fact that Trump switched planes in Turkey and the Qatari gifted plane is now going to run, quote, tours for non-security cleared personnel tells you everything you need to know. They just found out it's compromised. If this were actually the top secret high-tech command center they thought it was, you couldn't get within a mile of it. I just, that's the worst thing we've normalized, that I think almost everybody, even on both sides, just knows he's lying about everything
1: yes.
0: all the time. And we're just like, oh, well, right?
1: Yep.
0: Shrug emoji. I never use that one. I hate the shrug emoji.
1: Why?
0: I would rather use the turd one for, you know, bull. Okay. They actually said this on Fox News today. Fox News blames too much education for young voters choosing Democrats. That's where we are in the idiocracy,
1: we're
0: for those
1: educated.
0: Of you keeping track. Okay. Dana Goldberg next.

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5: NBC News Radio, I'm Michael Kastner. Haitian and Syrians in the U.S. under the Temporary Protected Status Program lose their right to legally work today. More from Mark Mayfield.
6: It comes after the Supreme Court ruled that the Department of Homeland Security's decision to terminate their status could not be reviewed by the courts. The TPS program allows people to stay and work legally in the U.S. for up to 18 months if their home countries are deemed too dangerous for the migrant to return. Today's cutoff affects some 350,000 Haitians and 6,000 Syrians. The migrants now remain in limbo as the future of the program is up in the air.
5: The last remaining members of the independent commission that helps state election officials are being let go at the direction of the Trump administration. Multiple outlets reported Thursday that the last three members of the Bipartisan Election Assistance Commission had been notified of the move via email. The former supreme leader of Iran has been buried in his hometown. Ayatollah Ali Khamenei was killed in February by U.S. and Israeli airstrikes, but his funeral was postponed because of the war in Iran. His burial comes after President Trump said during this week's NATO summit in Turkey that the U.S. ceasefire with Iran was over. The number of Legionnaires cases in an outbreak on Manhattan's Upper East Side is now up to 46, with 22 hospitalizations. In New York, Scott Pringle.
7: Mayor Zoran Mamdani says 19 buildings have tested positive for the Legionella bacteria in cooling towers.
8: We're going to be taking the step of releasing the addresses of wherever has been impacted, because we know that that transparency is also a critical part of how New Yorkers can continue to go about their day.
7: The 19 buildings have been ordered to disinfect their cooling towers, but Council Speaker Julie Menin, she's calling for all cooling towers in the impacted area to be disinfected.
5: Michael Kastner, NBC News Radio. The Mississippi NAACP is calling for a full and transparent investigation into the death of 18-year-old Nolan Wells. The college athlete's body was found on Horn Island days after he went there with friends to celebrate the 4th of July. Civil rights attorney Ben Crump says the family has a lot of questions.
9: Nolan was the only African-American in the group. And so it is making people harken back to the sins of the past in the state of Mississippi.
5: Crump says his team will conduct an independent review and is calling for the release of records, witness accounts, and autopsy results. Wells was reported missing over the 4th of July weekend and was found dead on Monday. The Jackson County Sheriff's Office says the investigation is ongoing and the cause of death has not been determined. Cases of the diarrhea-causing parasitic infection have spread across the country, with nearly 400 cases reported in New York alone. More from Natalie Migliori.
10: It's called cyclosporiasis, which has been spreading across the country over the past few weeks, with Michigan already reporting almost 1,000 cases. New York's health department says 394 cases have been found in the state since May 1st, with 273 of those cases in the city alone. Officials say there is no evidence of a single state outbreak, and it's not yet considered a national health emergency. Officials urge people to wash fresh produce before it's eaten and cook the vegetables when possible.
5: Taco Bell is pulling fresh ingredients from some locations due to the outbreak. Taco Bell says it's pulling lettuce, pico de gallo, guacamole, and cilantro onion. While Taco Bell is not named as the source, they're taking this precaution due to supplier concerns. And Google is disclosing ads that are made by using AI. Consumers can now see that information by clicking on the info icon when using a Google platform. Michael Kastner, NBC News Radio.
11: And let's go ahead and take a look now to our alternative talk weather outlook for Friday. Well, we'll see probably the mostly sunny skies today. After those morning clouds burn off, high temperatures around 73, 74 degrees. For tonight, partly cloudy skies, low temperatures down to about 56. For the weekend, morning clouds, afternoon sunshine, high temperatures in the low to mid 70s. Sunshine and warmer conditions returning for Monday, highs of around 80.
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0: issues that matter right now. And apparently, I'm one of them. I got a shout out from the White House today. For real, y'all, for real. They issued an official statement about this joke I made last night. People are blaming Donald Trump for the loss after he got FIFA to help Team USA. It seems like everything Trump touches dies, which I guess is why his tiny hands are all f***ed up. Or maybe that's from grabbing Nikki's barbs by the Some little snitch at USA Today asked the White House to comment on that joke, and a spokesman named Davis Ingle said, "Who the hell is Tiffany Haddish? Who am I? Huh? I'm the bitch you walk past to get to your coach seat, mother." Who am I? Who am I?
1: She's a little bit of magic. Just
2: I
1: like this
2: her.
1: Lady.
2: Yes.
1: Just like
3: raised by a wild pack of Jews, here's Dana Goldberg.
4: Goldberg's here.
3: Ha ha.
4: Gold. Ha ha ha.
3: For one of the top five funniest lesbians in America.
4: Goldberg's here.
5: Come stick with you, baby.
4: For

0: that is. I'm just excited. Hi, good morning. Yeah.
1: Good morning, Mama. Good morning, everybody.
2: Hello.
0: Boy, where do we start today? Oh, how about this one? I always save these for you. I gotta have one every day. It's not just Thursday. Dana's here. LGBTQ Nation says, remember when a GOP lawmaker who said trans people harm kids pled guilty to child porn charges? That's the latest guy. That's today's
1: every
0: guy.
1: Every single time. Every single time. If you're making laws that take away rights from any of the LGBTQ community, I should be able to see your chat history. Every single time. Your search history.
0: Unbelievable. Unbelievable. So where should we start? Can I just say, I love this one because we're having the conversation about Maine and what happens next and all that. But Bobby says we're in a dangerous place. Getting Trump out is the only remedy. But and it's a big one. Congress, quote unquote, is not the problem. It's Republicans in Congress that's the problem. Every time someone says Congress, they're giving Republicans cover for their continued corruption and incompetence while dragging Democrats in its wake. We keep saying we got together here and California after Swalwell. So I honestly feel hopeful about Maine still that
1: they really seem to be doing a good job right now, in my opinion. I mean, yeah. they were waiting. The guy drops out at the 12th hour. I mean, it's one of those things. At least he did it before the deadline. You know, it'll be interesting to see what happens now. But I do think that they're doing it the right way.
0: Right. Right. It's almost like we should, I don't know, elect more women. I know it's crazy. That's crazy. It's just a thought.
1: I mean, there's so many exceptions to that rule these days, too.
2: Exactly. Yeah, I don't know that I'd go with that hard and fast rules, though.
1: I mean, I've got a couple of examples, like Lauren Boebert and Green and Marsha Blackburn. And I'm just kidding.
2: Oh, that latest racist Marsha Blackburn ad. Did you see that?
0: Oh, jeez.
1: It's one of my favorite jokes about Marsha because she always jokes about having gay and lesbian friends. And I'm like, if you had gay and lesbian friends, your hair would not look like that. And then I said, and I don't know why she does her hair so tall. It must be harder to fit the white hood over it.
0: Yes, it is hard to get a hood over that. Okay. Speaking of Democratic Party fights, I just thought this was interesting. Nick said, I'm no big Rahm Emanuel fan, but his blistering speech in Tel Aviv today was correct. And given Hillary's endorsement, speaking of voting for women, it certainly is the position of the Democratic establishment going forward. Israel cannot continue on its current path. We just can't. I thought that was that. And this new poll, Mayor Mamdani is far more popular among Jewish Americans than Netanyahu. Netanyahu has a negative 27-point net approval rating among Jewish Americans. Mamdani scored a positive 5-point net approval. Netanyahu viewed unfavorably by almost 60% of Jewish respondents.
1: I really wish people would realize that it's not Israel, the land of Israel is not the problem. It's the government. It's Netanyahu. He's been corrupt for a very long time, and he and Trump are creating more anti-Semitism around this world than anything. And that's very frustrating for me because, obviously, as a Jewish person, I would like us to have a state that is safe. I don't think that is at the cost of other people as a whole. Yeah. So it is really frustrating for me that it's the same thing as people going, oh, Americans are the problem. Look at all the Americans, instead of saying it is the government right now that is the problem.
2: Well, there have been some pro-peace prime ministers and presidents of Israel. Yeah. Shimon Peres.
0: Yeah.
2: Menachem Begin. Yeah. There have been.
0: Yeah, but I mean, when the majority of Jewish Americans feel the same way about Netanyahu that we do, again, you know, we keep having this debate. It is not anti-Semitic, Netanyahu or criticize.
1: It's one of the foundations of our country and our First Amendment rights is to question the authority of our country, to question the power, to be able to speak out against, and we should have a right to do that against either our government or any other government.
0: Speaking of, the U.S. Army has been forced to take a number of its sites offline after their web domains were hijacked and used to insult Donald Trump. to your point about Donald Trump is not America. Most of us, the majority of us hate him as much as everyone around the world does. But the messaging, it was hacked with messaging like the U.S. president is a pedophile and a thief, Trump and Tom Barak, who's the ambassador to Turkey. I mean, I hate to say it, but you know, this is, and you look at like the soccer teams like mocking us openly, but they're mocking Trump. And I hope
1: that's what I hope said that, on the beans. Yeah,
0: yeah. I hope, Dana, that they're differentiating that. It seems like they are. You know,
1: it's so hard because I think the soccer players are differentiating that. But if you look at the chatter online, it's this is what the United States deserves if they cheat. The United States, as far as I know, none of the players called Trump and asked him to do this. He did this on his own. He's the one that tainted this. He's the one that everything he touches dies. But I do think there are people out there that like the United States. If you're going to cheat, you deserve to lose. And I'm like, that is not what happened here. So, however, the United States had a moment, and I know it's not a sports show, but the United States did have a moment where they could have benched the player and made an even playing field if they really thought that this was unjust and they didn't want it tainted by Trump's involvement. But at that point, you're in the World Cup, and I think at that point, you've got to make the best decision for your team as well.
0: Yeah.
1: What are you going to do?
0: But because he's a cheater, he turned all of us into cheaters in the world's eyes, and it's just, and, you know, and by the way, Iran in those Lego videos, they seem to differentiate, you know, and understand our politics better than a lot of people. We were saying, so the Iran war has cost so far $103 billion. There's more reporting this morning that they're out of money. We've given them $1 trillion, and I mean, you know, to repair all our bases, and we are obviously in a hot war now again.
1: There's also a news article that they're turning over refugee names to the Iranian government. I mean, didn't this war start in the first place because you were supposed to be liberating these people, and now you're turning them in?
0: Right.
1: What is going on?
0: Right. I mean, and they just lie nonstop, too, about everything, about the costs, about what's, I mean, you know, Trump's like, Iran just called, Mitch McConnell patched them through, and they run a deal very badly. I mean,
1: I talked to Mitch McConnell for 20 minutes.
0: Yeah. I told Chris I thought I was done with the jokes, but then I found more that were.
1: Yeah, you don't need to be.
0: Really,
1: I just
0: funny.
1: Think it's funny that the president of the United States, and I said this on Instagram, the president of the United States was like, I don't know how he's doing. I haven't spoken to him.
2: Yeah.
1: The guy that kept
0: him
1: from being removed, the guy that ruined the Supreme Court, the guy that has ruined this country and has saved your butt time and time again, you haven't spoken to him, but Jesse Waters talked to him for 20 minutes? Get out of here.
0: Yeah, Scott Jennings, right? Not Jesse
1: Scott
0: Waters.
1: Jennings,
0: yeah.
1: Sorry. Yeah. I'm surprised Jesse Waters is.
2: I'm really surprised, yeah.
0: Listen, I love all the jokes, you know, but particularly that he was on Choctaw Ridge with Billy Joe McAllister. But my point is, we were saying there should be real consequences for, you know, for lying about something like that. Like, is CNN going to fire Scott Jennings? These senators that said they talked to him. If it's proven that he's been brain dead, what do we do? Just, well.
1: I know. Did you see the kid from The Sixth Sense, Osment? What is his name?
0: Yes.
2: Haley Joel Osment.
0: Mitch
1: Haley
0: McConnell.
1: Joel was like, I talked to Mitch McConnell for 20 minutes yesterday.
0: Yes. Whoopi Goldberg from Ghost. Yes. It's all fantastic.
1: They're all so good. I mean, that's when the internet really brings us some joy in this absolute dumpster fire of a timeline.
0: Give me some Kyle Kulinski. This is why I'm glad there's people like you and the Beans. And we've been playing Governor Pritzker, who is Tom Nichols. Just the other is just looking at this show overseas again and going, oh, my God. We are all being held hostage by a dementia patient, but here's Kyle.
3: He's proven over and over he's unfit for this office. How many illegal wars did he have to wage? How many little kids did he have to murder? Right? How much self-dealing did he have to do? How much looting of the treasury did he have to do? How many basic wars did he have to f*** up and fall all over himself for you guys to go, you know what? Okay, we're done here. Apparently, he gets all the leeway in the world, infinity leeway for the fat pedophile rapist con man terrorist known as Donald J. Trump.
0: I just, it's like we got to speak more plainly. It just, we keep saying, oh, how is this normalized? Because it just is. The press, everybody just acts like this is normal, how he behaved over there, right? Or every day.
1: We've talked, we could go until we are blue in the face talking about the double standard between him and how they talked about Joe Biden.
0: Oh,
1: we're not going to lose anything except our breath at that point. I mean, they've failed us. The mainstream media has failed us when it comes to covering man's mental capacities.
0: Did you see the pictures side by side on July 4th of Joe Biden and his wife on the beach smiling, looking great, you know,
1: and Trump
0: out on his bike and literally Trump asleep again? I mean, he fell asleep on camera. The president of Turkey, you know, and that's a daily occurrence.
1: Yeah.
0: All right. Senator Chris Coons on the Iran debacle. Here we go. Senator Chris Coons yesterday.
4: about Iran. I don't think we're significantly safer today with regards to their nuclear program. And the other goal that President Trump initially announced for this war with Iran, remember he said to the thousands of protesters rising up against the Iranian government, help is on the way. There's been no talk about any efforts at regime change under this MOU.
0: He was even asked about that. You know, he's like, oh, they're horrible and vicious. And 2 weeks ago, he's just like, oh, they're very smart, we have a very good relationship. Like, it just, someone you're in the middle of war with, is that what you call a really good relationship, right?
1: Yeah, because he wants to be like them, too. Very smart, very powerful people. These people are afraid of him. I just go back to what I said that was just echoed by that person. This was not why this started. He was supposed to be liberating the people of Iran from a horrifying regime. And all they did was kill the leader and give it to a son or another nephew, something like that.
0: Yeah, someone much younger and more right-wing and more extreme. Yeah. By the way, we were saying Fox News is having a hard time even covering... You know, one Fox host said the deal was a joke from the beginning, the ceasefire. I mean, there really was never a ceasefire. I mean, stop reporting what Trump says. He said, I think it's pretty much time now for the president to go back to kinetic activity. Oh, so that's they're fine with more bombing.
2: Right.
0: He tried the peace way. They rejected that. Oh, my God. I mean, this is just an endless cycle of what's happening with Iran.
1: I'm sure at any moment we're going to hear about a pilot that went down in Iran that we saved, but somehow no one ever talks about the pilot again.
0: Yeah.
1: And we had to bomb them because they took down one of our planes.
0: Right.
1: At any moment, I'm ready for another false flag.
0: Yeah.
1: I mean, truthfully.
0: Yeah. No, something that Malcolm Nance just called yesterday happened, as it usually does when Nostradamus says it. It's just it's so predictable at this point.
1: Yeah.
0: Okay, speaking of predictable, I thought E. Jean Carroll got paid yesterday finally because, but Trump has filed yet another last ditch attempt to not pay her. Is this overnight?
2: Overnight.
0: Because, you know, the money's in, you know, the judge.
1: It's in escrow.
0: Right. The judge ordered it released. So in a late night filing, they urged a judge not to disperse the nearly $6 million to E. Jean Carroll to satisfy the verdict. Trump's lawyer said the money cannot be released to Carroll under an agreement unless and until the Supreme Court rejects the president's new long-shot bid for reconsideration of his petition. That the high court take the appeal. The Supreme Court very rarely grants such requests after having denied an initial petition to make it take on an appeal as it did. As it already has, but here we are again, right? Where
1: I'm sure he sees this as obviously him losing the case and as being guilty. He thinks that his followers are going to be like, oh, if he paid her the $5 million, she must have been telling the truth. That's how they see the law working and the judicial system working. I absolutely believe that.
0: Yeah, it's just extraordinary. I thought that's it. When you're Supreme Court, you're done. But
1: I thought so too, apparently.
0: Yeah.
1: I'm sure the Supreme Court's going to be so happy to find out they're not the highest court in the land.
0: Yes.
1: Them again.
0: 20 minutes after the hour, this portion of the show brought to you by my medical emergency kit because wow. I don't usually leave the house when I travel. What happens? Got sick.
2: Yep.
0: Lost my voice.
2: Couldn't talk.
0: Have a talk show. No good.
2: Nope.
0: What happened? Z-Pak.
2: That's right.
0: Right in my medical emergency kit. 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

0: It is the Stephanie Miller Show. Dana Goldberg's here, so everything is automatically better.
1: Yeah,
0: isn't
1: it is.
2: Yeah, indeed.
0: Feel like it. Okay. Except, as we mentioned, Trump filed a fresh appeal to not pay E. Jean Carroll. His lawyers, Dana said, the American people stand with President Trump as they demand an immediate end to all the witch hunts, including the Democrat-funded travesty of the Carroll hoaxes.
2: Oh, my God.
1: He's been found guilty.
0: Yes.
2: By a jury.
0: Yes. That's what we were talking, our conversation earlier, Dana, about Trump equating him with America. You know,
2: yeah.
0: And I like we were saying, and just hoping that most of the world differentiates that this is not who we are.
2: Sure hope so. I think part of the world differentiates this is not who we are. I don't know. I think some people don't understand why we haven't created an uprising yet, to be honest with you.
0: Yeah. Yeah. I know they wonder.
2: Understandably.
0: And they see him and they wonder how we let this continue.
2: Yeah.
0: He has lost another appeal. He rejected the Kennedy board's latest argument for Trump's name being added to the three-judge panel, denied a stay on a lower court order that forced the Kennedy Center to remove Trump's name. So when's the tarp coming down? That's going to have to be, it's just exhausting. That's going to be another lawsuit that, you know.
2: It really is exhausting. We're going to lose millions of dollars from the foundation that we started 4 minutes ago to make sure that we could funnel and clean this money that we don't know where it came from, probably selling top secrets of the United States.
0: I guess yesterday's two biggest lies would be Iran just called and begging for a deal that they want a deal so badly. And then the fake excuse for using the old Air Force One, this was fantastic. To honor our brave men and women of the military, because you know he gives and he gives, Dana.
1: Of course
0: he never
1: does.
0: Stops.
2: Absolutely.
0: We're sending a brand new, truly spectacular Air Force One to the Air Force Base in the United Kingdom to give them a chance to tour the aircraft. Everyone is so excited, we thought that they should be first. For old time's sake, we'll be taking the former Air Force One from Turkey to blah, blah. A short trip that's totally worth doing in order to give our great military heroes a chance to appreciate our beautiful new addition to the Air Force fleet. Okay, and this cost taxpayers how much, and now it's going to cost how much more, and everyone told him this is not a secure Air Force One. And
2: yeah, I don't have a problem with that, I mean, to be honest with you, other than, you know, them probably bugging the thing to get our more of our secrets.
1: Yeah.
2: I don't care if the plane's safe or not, take it.
0: I mean, Dana Louise.
2: I know, seriously, at this point. I mean, if you're going to be Farouk Assault and be like, I want my plane now. I don't care what's wrong with your plane.
0: Yeah, exactly. He did Farouk Assault the bribe jet.
2: I want it, and I want it now.
0: You Farouk Assaulted my bribe jet. And now it's just a trinket he's going to take with him. It's just, okay.
2: At least it's not going to fit in the bathroom at Mar-a-Lago. I mean, I don't know where he's going to put it.
0: 29 minutes after the hour. Dana Goldberg's here.

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0: killed.
1: Yeah, well, Kyle's not here.
0: How come?
1: Kicked off the team. Didn't Tim tell you? Kyle and some other kids got caught drinking beer in the park a couple of nights ago.
0: Really?
1: Yeah. Zero tolerance. He's out for the season.
0: Come on, it's a first offense, right?
1: That we know of. But why should that matter? He knew not to drink. I've made it clear to Matt, that's what we expect from him. What have you said to Tim?
0: Nothing really. You know, a lot of kids try it at this age, so...
1: Yeah, well, a lot of kids don't try it, too. I'm not saying that Matt's going to be this perfect kid, but if I don't tell him what we expect and why he shouldn't drink, how's he going to know?
0: You think kids that age really listen?
1: They never admit it, Bill, but they hear more than you think.
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0: People have been convinced to confuse authenticity with audacity. The audacity of Trump. The audacity to lie in your face. The audacity to say things that are mean and cruel. The audacity to, to say he's 6'3", 225 pounds when he's 5'11", and, 380.
1: Thank you, Mr. Biden. Thank you, Chris.
2: For playing also Hunter a fantastic Biden. Artist.
1: I know. He really is. He's very talented.
2: Yeah, I'm really proud of him. I'm enjoying his Instagram very much.
1: Me too. So is Chris. All right.
2: He's handsome.
1: Yes, he is super handsome. And I know, and that's a couple of leses. Wow.
2: I know.
1: Don't you make Handy J things.
2: Because we don't eat at the buffet doesn't mean we can't smell the food, Steffi.
1: That's right. That's correct. Okay.
3: He looks like he smells.
1: Oh, stop it. He just harshes my Hunter Biden buzz every day.
2: Wow.
1: I know, right? Okay, can we talk? Because we were saying that, the thing that Graham Plattner, was doing that resonated was about affordability, and I just, I've hardly seen polling like this. 95% of Americans believe the U.S. is suffering from an affordability crisis. That's something it's not a talking point. The cost of groceries and gas is something we all experience every day. This one, yeah. U.S. Airlines paid billions of dollars more for jet fuel in May, in the second consecutive month that fuel costs exceeded $6 billion. Airlines spent $6.6 billion on jet fuel. We all know, because you fly a lot. My girlfriend's coming just from San Francisco to L.A. tomorrow. It's $600 almost.
2: Yeah,
1: I mean,
2: it's insane.
1: I can blame Trump if my... usually I can kill relationships myself, but this one, I'd be able to blame Trump. I mean, it's unaffordable, Dana. It's insurers.

0: Research shows, on average, car accident victims with a lawyer get over 3 times more money than those without one. Better off with Blue Hop.
1: Care from, you know, from a lot of people, I hate to say it, right?
2: And also his constituents are paying him to work, and he's not working.
1: Yeah.
2: I mean, let's be honest, he's been in the hospital since June 14th. That is, what is it, taxation without representation?
1: Thank you.
3: Yep.
1: Thank you. No, I mean, and so Governor Andy Beshear is asking Mitch McConnell, which is his right, for an update on his health, whether he believes he can continue to serve. He said, Kentuckians have grown increasingly concerned about the current state of your health and well-being and ability to hold office in the United States Senate. It came 24 days after he was first hospitalized. And, you know, as I was saying to Chris, like, we got to play this like Mitch McConnell would play it. You know,
2: 100%.
1: It call the special election. I don't know why. I mean, I'm not sure. I get that.
2: The problem is, and I read, we covered this on the Daily Beans. There was a law that was changed, I think, 2021, that the governor no longer gets to replace the senator if he is incapacitated.
1: That's right.
2: It's 3 people in his own party. And they passed this law because they knew Mitch McConnell was getting very, very, very old and they were going to lose him.
1: They've done it in other states, Dana, like North Carolina. Yeah. They're such sore losers. If they lose elections, they try to strip the governor of the powers that he does have, that he's supposed to
2: have. After they've been elected by the state.
1: Yes.
2: And it goes both ways. I mean, we got New Hampshire's governor passing anti-trans laws. That, you know, that's what happens when you elect a Republican governor in a blue state. You don't expect them to do this. However, on the flip side, I don't know if we have enough blue in New Hampshire to override this.
1: Yeah.
2: Do you know what I mean? I don't know the situation there. In Kentucky, they do have enough red legislature that if Andy Beshear comes out and wants to do something, they can override it.
1: They're clearly trying to beat the deadline for the, you know, for a special election.
2: 100%. We're going to hear that Mitch McConnell passed away. They're going to wait a few days. And they won't do it the day after. That looks too obvious. But about 4 days into just shy of 3 months of the midterms, they're going to be like, we've lost the senator.
1: Yeah, yeah. So Jim Himes, Representative Jim Himes on the midterms.
4: This administration, and Trump in particular, is going to do everything he can to cast suspicion about whether our elections have integrity. And in the worst case scenario, he's going to lose it. He's going to use it to say that when the Democrats take the House and maybe the Senate, that it was corrupt. And we're going to end up exactly in the way, in the place we were on January 6th when I got stuck in the House chamber.
1: Yeah, I mean, and so in terms of the affordability stuff, I thought, you know, all the fear-mongering about, oh, my God, democratic socialists, I thought Joy Behar made a great point.
5: Democratic socialism, which is really just a buzzword for democracy and affordability, in my opinion.
2: Yeah,
5: They have bastardized the word, and now they're going, calling people commies. It is the sign of a sinking ship. The Republicans are going down the toilet, and they know it. So they're pulling out these stupid cards like they're calling Democrats communists. Give me a break.
1: Yeah. I mean,
2: meanwhile, Trump opening up gas stations that are government
1: supposed
2: gas stations, that's communism.
1: What are they calling?
2: You say you've got gas
1: when
2: stations.
1: When Mentami does it with grocery stores, and now they're like, oh, freedom fuel is here. Like
2: freedom gas.
3: And that's all being subsidized by taxpayer money.
1: Yeah.
2: Exactly.
1: Someone said it reminds them of what Putin did. That, you know, there was a gas station only for the, you know, Russian, you know, dignitaries or something, you know,
2: but
1: that he controlled.
2: But they're not even good at it. If you walk 4 blocks down the street, there's gas stations that are cheaper than this government-subsidized station.
1: Yeah.
2: They're not even good at communism.
1: All right, Blaine in Kansas, you are on with Dana. Hi, Blaine.
6: Hello, Stephanie. Can I speak to Dana, please?
2: Dana, it's for you. I absolutely, as long as the tone in your voice isn't as scary as I think it is. Go ahead, sir.
6: Okay. Dana, when I left New Mexico, I continued to put green chili on my ice cream. Do you still do that?
2: Okay, wait a minute. I didn't even know green chili goes on ice cream.
3: What
2: flavor ice cream should I try this on? Because I want to do it immediately.
6: Put it on vanilla ice cream.
2: Okay.
6: With your green chilies.
2: I mean, I put
6: I did that all the time in Albuquerque.
2: I never heard of
6: that.
2: Excellent. And I will absolutely try it for you, sir. I will try it for you.
3: Can you have it Christmas style on vanilla ice cream?
1: Oh, with red chilies as well.
2: That's a good question.
6: Yeah, I don't know why not. I always go green.
3: Okay.
1: Okay.
6: But Christmas would be good, yeah.
1: All right.
6: Yeah.
1: Wow. Christmas could come early on your ice cream.
2: It feels like a good time to announce the Funny Fest. He brought

0: brought up New Mexico. I need New Mexicans to realize after a six-year hiatus, I'm bringing the Funny Fest back to Albuquerque on October 9th. Tickets are on sale. They're going very quickly, but we're going to be raising money for Equality New Mexico.
1: Fantastic.
0: Go to danagoldberg.com, hit my tour schedule, go to the Albuquerque show, and get them during the next break.
2: All right. Yes.
0: Okay?
1: Do you sense that people are desperate to talk about anything except Trump and politics?
0: They're like, Dana, are you still putting green chili on your Manila ice cream?
1: And as someone with acid reflux, that sounds disgusting to me, but okay.
0: I'm so interested. Listen, it's the sweet and hot.
2: Yeah, I think that would be good. I actually think that would be good.
0: Yeah.
2: I recoiled a little bit,
1: you
2: but then I thought
1: of chicken feet. Okay.
2: Well, who doesn't hate chicken feet?
1: Oh, for God's sakes.
2: Dana, have you ever had chicken feet?
0: No.
1: That was the best expression I've ever seen on your face.
3: What?
1: Okay.
0: Are you drunk?
1: Yeah. So this NATO, you know, can I just say, here was a lesson in journalism yesterday. The NATO chief, what's his name, Mark Rutte, is that how you say it? Said he raised eyebrows when he declared President Trump was absolutely right to push for control of Greenland. And so a Danish reporter, did you see, asked him, he said, Mark, you sit next to Donald Trump in moments when he talks about conquering Greenland, talks about lashing out at allies like Spain, starting trade wars, things that don't seem like the old Mark where he would approve of. Does this have any effect on your self-respect when you sit like that and say nothing?
2: Oh, God.
1: Someone needs to ask Marco Rubio a question or two like that, right?
0: I mean, Marco Rubio's got big shoes to fill. And by their horse size is too large, and they were purchased by the President of the United States.
1: Okay. I was saying, it's so hilarious how, like, you know, Zelensky got off the best joke about Trump going, would you go to Moscow? And he's like, no, there's too many Ukrainian drones there, you know, like, bam. Yeah. But Trump he's all over the place. Like, he just, because clearly Ukraine's winning now Trump's like, oh, he's a genius. But so Trump said the USA will show Ukraine how to build elite military weapons. It seems like they're kicking our ass and giving us help with drones and stuff for Iran. But he said, speaking to Zelensky at the NATO summit, he said, one of the things I think we're going to be talking about today, just a little bird told me this, about the fact we'll give them the right to make patriots. We'll show them how to do it. It's very complex, actually. We'll give you a license to make patriots. That's pretty cool, huh? That way he can't complain we're not giving him enough. He's so embarrassing on every subject and he always has to try to look like the alpha.
0: Yeah, and it's going to get worse. I mean, when they asked him, like I said, about Mitch, and he didn't remember or know that he was supposed to probably lie, and he's like, I don't know how he's doing. I haven't spoken to him. I'm sure everyone went, oh, no.
1: No.
0: And I have a feeling he's going to forget. He's going to start to forget the things he's supposed to say.
1: Yeah.
0: And just say the things that come to his mind.
1: Yeah. Well, that's clearly what he does. Trump was bluntly asked why the Iran war has become a strategic dead end for the U.S., the Iran war seems to be a strategic dead end for you. Why are you apparently unable to end the Iran war? This came right after Trump sarcastically quipped that reporter looked very insecure but was a handsome guy. He's just, Dana,
0: he's
1: a dementia patient.
0: He's a little gay.
1: He's a little gay.
0: He's a little gay and a dementia patient.
1: Exactly. Right. He said, so I think we're doing just the opposite. The Iran war has been a tremendous military success. And, you know, I can only answer the question by saying they're not going to have a nuclear weapon. But again, we were saying we don't know anymore if it's dementia or lying or delusion or, but it's very dangerous because he just repeats the same things over and over.
0: Oh, we should have had the 25th Amendment years ago. Are you kidding me?
1: Yeah. All right. On that unsettling note, 45 minutes after the hour, this portion of the show brought to you by Vibrians.
2: Oh, yeah.
1: I didn't say it wrong. 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Am I right? 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

0: 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Dana Goldberg's here, and she's on tour more than the Qatari bribe jet is on tour.
1: Where else are you going to be?
2: We already talked about Albuquerque, September 23rd. My Chicago Step Heads tickets are going very quickly. There's still some left at the Den Theater. You can get them on my website, danagoldberg.com. Hit my tour schedule, but it's September 23rd. It's one night only, one show only. When this sells out, they are gone.
0: Oh, my God. Don't miss it. Do not miss it. Christopher, who said,
1: what?
0: The numbers came out yesterday. You know who's number one on the Tic Tac? I am. I'm number one. And all I talk about is how bad communism is. I have like 4 billion views, something like that.
1: Twinkie the kid.
0: No, Trump repeated that again. It's over at the NATO thing,
1: just so he could also.
0: Uh-huh. He is not even near even the top 10. He is nowhere near.
1: And
0: Taylor
1: you don't
0: Swift's.
1: Know who the top 10 is. You've
0: I
1: never heard of
0: those
1: top.
0: People. I don't.
1: Mr. Beast is the only one
0: sure,
1: I know.
0: Sure, that guy. Okay.
2: Is Taylor not in the top 10 of TikTok?
1: I don't believe she is.
0: Oh, but
2: I
0: she still has at least twice as many followers.
2: And she talks a lot.
1: Yeah, TikTok is not her
0: right.
1: platform.
0: But she still has way more than he does. Like, he just lies about everything.
2: That is a telltale sign as a woman could say absolutely nothing and still have more popularity than the president of the United States.
0: So, Dana, you and I have talked a lot about Rene Good. We have had another ICE tragedy in Houston where a man of Mexican descent was shot by ICE, and they're saying he weaponized his car. This one, I don't know if there's video. Unfortunately, the ones we even have on video, you know, obviously, those people are still, and the problem too is they push out local officials. ICE takes over everything and the evidence. So, and we're so used to them lying that it's so now Houston is in an uproar over another ICE killing.
2: And it's going to unfortunately ramp up. I thank God his son has been doing press conferences, who has been very, very powerful. And my heart just goes out to this family and that man. But this is going to get worse. They're ramping up their quota. They are ramping up what they can do, how they can arrest them. They're ramping up all of these things.
0: Yeah. Well, and this, the other headline today, no jail for Wisconsin judge convicted of, quote unquote, obstructing ICE. The former Wisconsin judge, Hannah Dugan, was spared prison for ushering a Mexican defendant out of her courtroom to evade ICE agents. She was fined. She said, I think this is a situation where an otherwise good person upset by immigration policies in this country made a bad decision in the moment. I mean, a lot of us feel the same way about, you know, about what ICE is doing and are trying to help however we can, right?
2: Yeah, it is 100%. I am surprised that she was convicted in that case, to be honest with you. She literally ushered this man out a door that was almost next to the exit. Where the other, where they would have left. The whole thing was just such a weaponization. I'm glad she's not doing jail time, but I am sort of surprised that she was convicted in the case.
0: Yeah. But I just, you know, it's like the old, like, oh, he was going for the gun, you know, this old, like, you know, when they talk about police lying. But this, he weaponized his car. Oh, Rene Good weaponized her car. And in that case, we could absolutely see the whole thing play out on video. And same with Alex Pretty, where you.
2: Yeah.
0: All right, so back to the Iran debacle for a minute. A senior Iranian lawmaker warned Trump not a single American soldier will return alive if there's any attempt to seize or invade Karg Island. They said, come, we're waiting for you. We promise not a single American soldier will return alive. I mean, a lot of military experts are saying that, you know, that he just is so erratic that if he does this, there's going to be a lot of American casualties. But he's boxed himself once again into a corner.
2: Yeah. I dread what's about to happen with this this war, because like you said, I think he's going to make some decisions that he doesn't care about the American troops. He's just trying to get himself out of it.
0: Yeah. Well, and even Fox News is saying is having a hard time spinning this. Yeah. One contributor there claimed Trump sounded frustrated and tired while talking about the war in Iran. Yeah, he clearly is bored.
2: Yeah. And wants to get out of this. Exhausted. He's asleep all the time.
0: Yeah. It's very concerning for him to twice a day talk about Iran potentially taking him out. Look, he sounds frustrated to me. He sounds tired as well. He's got the weight of the world on his shoulders with wars in Ukraine as well as Iran. He talks about finishing the job in Iran. I don't know what an exit looks like. I don't know what winning looks like at this point. It's frustrating. I guess we'll wait to see, but it looks like we're in a quagmire right now. And, you know, they're also even reporting about how it's affecting our economy, obviously, and gas prices again, right?
2: Yeah. Oh, my God, the airline tickets, I can't even tell you. I mean, the coach tickets Albuquerque to New York, $1,000 in coach, $1,200, $1,400 in coach. I'm like, why?
0: Yeah.
2: And it's because they can at this point.
0: I know. Chris and I were saying, I thought San Francisco was like $100 or it used to be. Like, you know,
2: I know.
0: I didn't even think of that as a long distance relationship, you know. And meanwhile, like, that's what East Coast trips used to be, $500-$600. I mean, it's. You know, and I'm sure someone that flies as much as you, it's really impacting you.
2: It is definitely impacting. Yep.
0: Yeah. It's crazy, crazy, crazy. Okay. A new report from the Wall Street Journal details Canadian Prime Minister Mark Carney's efforts to reduce global leaders' longtime reliance on the United States amid ongoing threats about taking over Greenland, etc. It reveals Carney's rapid efforts to meet with and sway European leaders into abandoning their special relationship with the U.S. and the enthusiasm and challenges he's facing while doing so. They came together in January to discuss whether the U.S. had become a threat to the rest of the world and whether separate paths should be explored. I mean, oh my God, Dana, to try to repair all of this is going to be a nightmare.
2: Decades. It is going to take decades.
0: Yeah.
1: Yeah.
0: Go see Dana Goldberg live.
2: I would love it.
0: You will feel better.
1: Yes.
0: Okay. Everything is better. Okay. Love you, Dana. We'll see you tomorrow.
2: Love you too. Bye.
1: Bye.
3: Point.
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9: NBC News Radio, I'm Michael Kastner. Mexico plans to pursue legal action against the U.S. following a fatal shooting in Texas involving ICE agents. 52-year-old Mexican national Lorenzo Araujo was shot by ICE agents this week during a traffic stop in Houston. Turns out Araujo was not the man they were looking for. On Thursday, the Department of Homeland Security said the ICE agents were looking for two people from Guatemala who were not in the van. Araujo had been living in the U.S. for the last 35 years. The agents, who were not wearing body cameras at the time, claimed they shot Araujo when he tried to use his van as a weapon. Mexican President Claudia Sheinbaum says the mistreatment of Mexican citizens in the U.S. can not be allowed. The last remaining members of the independent commission that helps state elections are being ousted by the Trump administration. Rory O'Neill reports.
10: The three remaining members of the bipartisan Election Assistance Commission are out. Politico says two members appointed by Barack Obama were fired, and a member put on the panel by President Trump was allowed to resign. The commission was created in 2002 to help states with elections by certifying voting systems and other tasks. Democratic Senator Mark Warner says the dismissals, just months before the midterms, should concern every American. I'm Rory O'Neill.
9: Graham Plattner will formally withdraw from the Maine Senate race on Monday. More from Mark Mayfield.
7: That's according to multiple reports. It comes after he suspended his campaign on Wednesday after being accused of sexual assault. Monday is the last day that Plattner could drop out to allow Democrats in Maine to select a new nominee. The Maine Democratic Party announced that they had voted to hold a nominating convention to choose a new nominee by July 27th. Several have announced their candidacy so far, including former Maine State Senator Troy Jackson, co-founder of Maine Beer Company Dan Kleben, and former director of Maine's CDC, Nirav Shah.
9: Michael Kastner, NBC News Radio.
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12: Not all screen time is created equal, and a new study out of Sweden is helping us understand this even better. So researchers followed more than 20,000 people over nearly two decades and determined that passive screen time, like sitting on the couch and watching television, raised someone's risk of dementia. But if they did something active, like reading, puzzles, or interacting with other people, this same group of people saw their risk of dementia drop. Just like you got to put the work in to keep your body in shape as you age, you basically have to do the same thing with your brain. A couple things I have found to help: working to learn something new every day, whatever it might be, challenging yourself in some way every day, and really importantly, staying socially active. Some days that means meeting friends in person. Other days, maybe an email, a text, or a phone call. Just stay engaged. I'm Dr. Sanjay Gupta, helping you live

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5: And let's go ahead and take a look now to our alternative talk weather outlook for Friday. Well, we'll see probably the mostly sunny skies today. After those morning clouds burn off, high temperatures around 73, 74 degrees. For tonight, partly cloudy skies, low temperatures down to about 56. For the weekend, morning clouds, afternoon sunshine, high temperatures in the low to mid 70s. Sunshine and warmer conditions returning for Monday, highs of around 80.
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8: And welcome, brothers, sisters, working class heroes. This is the Rick Smith Show. Thanks so much for being here today on the big program. Lots to get to, lots to talk about. Got an interesting email that sent me a Reuters article that talked about Donald Trump and the acronyms of Mexican food that I found quite interesting. Because we all know taco, Trump always chickens out. But then there was the empanada, which I had not seen before. Everybody makes promises and nobody actually delivers anything, which was kind of funny. And nacho was there as well. Not a chance. Hormuz opens. Good. Well, this latest one is tamales, standing for Trump always messes around, leaves everybody shafted. And you go, yeah, kind of it. Which is why the economy's where it's at, which is why even the most dire, hardcore supporters, not as loud and boisterous as they once were. And which is why I think Republicans are looking and grasping for straws on how they rig the next election. And this is what a power grab looks like. Trump just emptied out the Election Assistance Commission by email. Fired both Democratic commissioners, and the lone Republican resigned. Now the agency that helps keep fair elections, you know, happening and also functional, it's now a ghost town. That's not draining the swamp, folks. That's draining the referees before the game starts. And this is what they do. I've been saying this for years. Republicans are masters at stealing elections. They just do it well before anybody ever casts a ballot. Now, remember, the EAC, remember that Election Assistance Commission, it doesn't run elections. It sets best practice standards, certifies voting systems, gives nonpartisan guidance to local officials. That's the point of it. It is an independent oversight agency. Gutting it right after the Supreme Court decision that lets Trump fire independent regulators at will isn't an accident. This is the strategy. Break the guardrails, then pretend the wreck was, well, it just, you know, it just happens. Now, look, he's trying to lock in the Republican advantage with his so-called SAVE Act, and that was blocked. Now, you know, he said, you know, at the Teddy Roosevelt opening, he said, if we pass the SAVE Act, Republicans won't lose an election for, what, 100 years? Is that what it was? It got blocked. So now it's plan B. Purge the bodies that make bipartisan recommendations, freeze oversight and guidance, and leave secretaries of states scrambling without a neutral cop on the beat. So that why? They can do whatever they want. Which is how you get a Kris Kobach in Kansas. And when you fire the people whose job it is to help everyone play by the same rules, you're not protecting election integrity. You're rigging the game before a single vote is even cast. You're choking off standards, stalling security upgrades, and making it easier to sow chaos. And you know this is coming, when they lose, it's all going to be crying fraud later. The Democrats, they cheated. Now, this is now coming from the people who are claiming that the Democrats cheated, even though they hold the White House, the Senate, and the House. They control all the levers of power. But still, we've got to be in defense of the cheaters. We've got to pass something that is draconian and overreaching. Now, here's the thing. You want to know what authoritarian drift looks like? In an American accent? There it is. It looks exactly like this. Dismantle the independent agencies. Purge the bipartisan boards. Take control of the machinery. Then tell working people, relax, it's all about fairness. It's not. It's about power, and we know that. It's about them holding on to power, keeping it no matter what the voters say. And this isn't new. Look, Republicans have been doing this for years. You go back to 2000 with the whole voting while black thing, where the Florida governor, who just happened to be George Bush's brother, had an attorney general who just said, we're going to get rid of all these votes. Because we think one guy, they thought he would commit a felony in 2007, if I remember right. So anybody whose name sounded like a felon, they just purged. They've been doing this for decades now. And look, I remember here in my state of Pennsylvania, Mike Turzai, the Speaker of the House, said, they passed voter ID so Mitt Romney could win. Because they knew that they were going to try and rig the vote before. Because if they can hold those people, poor people, if you can hold those people away from the polls, you've got a better chance of winning. And now they've got these strict voter ID. They're going after this. And understand, I'm not entirely against it. But when you start putting in, it can only be this one, it's got to be certified birth certificates, which you generally don't get. You got to go then find and pay for. I know for middle class people, it's not that much of a burden. But for poor people who don't live on a bus line and who have to work two or three jobs, it is. Also, they've gone after groups that have done voter registration drives. Think the League of Women Voters. Think Rock the Vote. They've done so much. They've cut early voting in places. Think Sunday Souls to the Polls in Georgia. They've closed polls and moved polls and done all of this stuff because, they can. Now they're limiting mail-in voting and drop boxes. And let's not forget about 2004 with the caging operations. And all of the stuff that they've done, spreading misinformation and intimidation. All of this, and I haven't even gotten into the extreme gerrymandering to skew the maps. But this is what they do. Because they know if they can keep all of us from the polls, they got a better chance of winning. When we get out and vote, when working people get out and vote, they don't stand a chance. Want to hear your thoughts? Rick at the RickSmithShow.com. Right back. I'm Rick Smith, and this is Labor History in 2. On this day in labor history, the year was 1894. That was the day that labor leader Eugene V. Debs was arrested for supporting the strike of Pullman Palace Car Company workers. In May, the workers who made the popular train sleeping cars had walked off the job. George Pullman had slashed the workers' wages but kept the rents in his company town steady. The striking workers called on Eugene Debs to support their strike. Debs had made a name for himself in the labor movement by successfully founding the American Railway Union. The union joined together railroad workers in an unprecedented force of solidarity across job types. In June, the union voted to boycott Pullman in support of the train car makers. As rail traffic ground to a halt, the federal government moved in to end the strike. Federal troops were called out. A federal court issued an injunction against Debs and the boycott. The basis for Deb's arrest was the claim that the boycott interfered with the delivery of the U.S. mail by the trains. Debs served a 6-month jail sentence in Woodstock, Illinois. His case went all the way to the U.S. Supreme Court, which decided in favor of the injunction. When Debs was released from prison, he delivered a speech he called Liberty. In it, he declared, quote, "The people have seen the money power practicing at every art of duplicity, growing more arrogant and despotic as it robbed one and crushed another, building its fortification of the bones of its victims and its palaces out of the profits of its piracies." The Pullman strike and the American Railway Union were crushed, and injunctions became a powerful tool against the labor movement.
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8: So what a week last week was, and what a week this week's been. What a year and a half it's been. I mean, now we're front row red baiting, warmongering, and massive waste, fraud, abuse, and oh, by the way, corruption. That's why I point to this article written by my good friend Alex Lawson over at Common Dreams. Trump's latest corruption, hijacking Social Security, because now what they're telling us, we got to go after the fraudsters. There's all this fraud out there, tons of fraud everywhere. It's riddled with fraud. And the reality is when you look at the reality, not so much. The fraud was putting Elon Musk in charge of Doge and then stealing all of our information. But here to talk about his most recent piece over there at Common Dreams, my good friend Alex Lawson. He's the executive director of Social Security Works, socialsecurityworks.org, the website. Alex, thanks for taking time for us.
11: Always, Rick, always. Yeah, the corruption, the fraud was coming from inside the house.
8: Of course. So if this fraud fable sticks and people go, oh, there's all this waste, fraud, and abuse out there because Donald Trump said so, what's going to happen to Social Security? What happens to retirees getting Social Security now? What happens to me in a couple of years when I start going, hey, where is it? What about my kids? What happens here?
11: So the first thing to just note is that fraud in the Social Security system is infinitesimally low. There's nothing in the private sector that even looks similar to it. They would all be given, you know, the number one prize if they were as good at rooting out fraud as Social Security is. It's got an entire system set up to do it, including the inspectors general. The problem is Donald Trump isn't interested in rooting out fraud. He's interested in committing fraud, right? That's always what it is. So the first thing he did, he fired all the inspector generals. Why? Because they want to create a narrative to undermine the system, the security that people have in Social Security, so that they can cut benefits. That's always their goal, right? They want to undermine confidence so that people think they're going to get nothing, and then they can come in and offer them less than they're owed, and then people might accept it. So what's going to happen in your future when you go to claim benefits, Rick, is as long as we don't give in, as long as we don't say, oh, okay, yeah, you can cut our benefits, you're going to get every penny of benefits that you have earned. The choice that we have to make in the next presidency, right? So senators right now are going to be in power when this decision is made, 2032. Are we going to have a 22% benefit cut across the board for the people who've been playing by the rules, doing the right thing? Or are we going to finally ask the billionaires and the ultra wealthy to pay the same rate as the rest of us, prevent the 22% benefit cut, and in fact, expand benefits for everyone? It's not even a choice. People just have to know how simple the right option is, and yeah, Everyone chooses it.
8: No, look, I've gotten the narrative that there's all these people cheating, especially the illegals, Alex. The illegals are cheating Social Security. Now, you say it's less than 1%, but to Musk and to Trump, you know, that it's just massive fraud. That is, as you pointed out, an infinitesimal number. When you think about, you know, just your local bank or the healthcare system or other places, I would like that kind of return on an enforcement on everything.
11: Absolutely, that's what we should be aiming for. rooting out even a single case of fraud, right? And that's what a functioning system that's well-staffed, that has the dedicated civil servants take an oath to the Constitution and the people of the United States, that's how you root out fraud. As low as it is, we should root out all of it. And we do that with really dedicated workforce, with a really dedicated workforce. That's what we need across the board in government, in public service, right? You look at the Mamdani model in New York and what he's done, you know, they argue about his label and everything, but that's not what it's about. It's about actually doing the thing that it's set up to do, right? The government is there for the people. All the power is ours. And they say, we're going to make your life better by doing these things, municipal things, filling potholes, right? But also some visionary things like childcare. These are all within our reach because we can build whatever country we want. All we have to do is use our power and the wealth that we create, which is all wealth comes from labor, to force the reality that we want and not let the billionaires like Elon Musk, who took a chainsaw through Social Security to try to wreck it so they can rob it. We have to say, no, we're not going to live in the billionaires, you know, demonic fantasy where they get everything and everyone else is left scrambling for the scraps that fall off their table. No, we're going to build a world and a country and a community that works for us and not the billionaires.
8: Yeah. So a couple of quick things that where the fraud is, because I'm told we know where the fraud is, I'm told. One, it's the illegals, because the illegals evidently, I don't know how they apply. I don't know how they show up to government buildings and do things, but we're told it's the illegals. And then we're told there are people 100, 150, 200. I think maybe Jesus is collecting Social Security. I don't know, but we're told really old people are collecting Social Security for, you know, hundreds of years. Any truth to any of those things? Any reality? And
11: none.
8: Then how do you respond to that when someone believes it? When they tell you, I know, because I heard on whatever. How do you respond to that?
11: So one of the things about political communication, you know, is that if you're defending, you're losing. If you're responding, you're losing. You have to actually just stay on offense and talk about how incredibly robust and amazing the Social Security system is. But at the same time, you can actually check lies, right? And just bold-face lies like illegals or people who aren't authorized to work in this country can get benefits. It's just a lie. Cannot get benefits in this country. You cannot get Social Security benefits in this country if you are not authorized to work in this country. In fact, many people pay into the system, people who aren't authorized to work here, pay into the system and they'll never get benefits. So again, this is the oldest trick of the tyrant, right? They say, oh yeah, it's not the billionaires who are taking all the money to buy a golden yacht to sail to Epstein's Island. It's definitely not the billionaires. It's the immigrants. It's not the billionaires who profit off of a healthcare system that's actually a wealth extraction system. You know, it's these other guys. Yeah. It's the oldest trick of tyranny, and solidarity is how we fight back.
8: Absolutely.
11: Against that. So we have to understand that working people are not the problem. Working people didn't take anyone's jobs. The bosses, the billionaires sent our jobs overseas. The bosses are the problem, the billionaires.
8: Absolutely. But the billionaires are calling Social Security a Ponzi scheme. And look, they're smart, so they've got to know. And I know you say that we shouldn't be, you know, pushing back against these lies. And look, there are lies, and then there are lies, and then they're like, oh my God, that's just BS. But some of this stuff that people seem to internalize, like, you know, I've had so many people tell me, you know, it's just a big Ponzi scheme because we're just paying for these people and there's going to be nobody to pay for me and I'm going to be left holding the bag. Walk me through some of the response there, because I know we're Social Security's great. My grandparents lived out their entire lives in their home with dignity and respect and never needed much. It worked. The system worked for them. Their defined benefit pension, their savings, and their Social Security, the three-legged stool, held for them. Walk me through.
11: So the first thing is that a Ponzi scheme is an illegal criminal activity that enriches one person through the perpetration of fraud, right? So you bring more investors in and use that money to pay off the old investors, and there's no money put anywhere or invested anywhere. And the point is that somebody profits off of it, right? It's a criminal enterprise that somebody profits off of. A social insurance program is not at all similar. This is a legal system that's built, a social insurance program where everyone pays in, including the generation after. So the idea that it's a Ponzi scheme, you just have to look around and say, you know, did people not have children after the baby boom? No, the millennial generation is bigger than the baby boom. So we're not facing a demographic crunch. And in fact, you know, really, we need comprehensive immigration reform, because it's immigration that does an enormous amount for our economy and for Social Security by creating economic activity. But the biggest thing, I think, that people can get through, because, again, sympathy for the conned, none for the con men. Right. So a lot of people are hit with all this propaganda. And Rick, what you're talking about is just people being afraid. They're just saying, I'm scared that it's not going to be there for me. I've paid in my whole life. And what do I get? What guarantee do I have that it's going to be there for me? They're trying to undermine confidence. But the key is, no one makes a penny off of Social Security. No one's profiting off of this system. It's just workers paying in for themselves and future generations and current generations, right? So this is the beauty of a social insurance system. Otto von Bismarck was actually one of the first people to put this into practice. And a big part of it is that you do have the authority of, this is a universal system. So everyone in the United States is in this system. You don't run out of people, because as long as there are workers, there's a Social Security system.
9: There you go.
11: So it is the opposite of any sort of criminal scheme. It is a beautiful structure built by working people for working people.
9: But, you know, for the billionaire class to call it a Ponzi scheme, it's like, you know, wow, it's the longest Ponzi scheme in history, I think. Right. But I think you hit it at the beginning there when you said no one makes a profit. I think that's why they don't like it.
11: Yes. Bingo, right? I mean, don't listen to the billionaires, because whatever they're complaining about, what they're actually saying is, I don't like that thing that I don't make money off of. That's how they became billionaires, right? That they exploit people and systems to enrich themselves. So generally, if the billionaires hate something, you're like, that must be a good thing.
9: Oh, yeah.
11: Because, right, like it's almost a perfect test.
9: No, I think I go back to my grandfather. My grandfather always said, if a rich guy is going to take a buck out of his pocket to tell you you don't need something, you better spend two to get it, because they understand return on investment.
11: And that's exactly right.
9: This is that. And he's been dead for, you know, a while, 20 years now. This still sticks. So let me ask you, because I have people who truly believe Trump wants to save Social Security. And I know save it by killing it is kind of the model. If he truly did want to save Social Security, what would he be doing? What would he be doing on staffing levels? What would he be doing on technology? What would we be doing if truly, honestly, you were advising him on how we actually save it?
11: It's really simple. Just have billionaires pay in, and the ultra wealthy pay in at the same rate as everyone else. Right now, there is a cap, a maximum cap on the amount of income that you pay into Social Security on. It's right now $184,500. After that, you don't pay in a nickel on any dollar after that. So the vast majority of Americans pay in on 100% of their income. But the richer you are, the less of your income you pay in on. We just get them to pay in on all of their income like the rest of us do, prevent the cut in 2032, expand benefits, and have more than enough money left over to ensure a robust staffing level of dedicated civil servants who can make sure the system functions as it's supposed to. That's how you, that's the only path forward for Social Security. Anything other than that is just a garden path, because they want to destroy it. They want to privatize it. They want to wreck it so they can rob it.
9: Yeah, no, it was explained to me, go, look, you got some people in our country, some of our billionaires who, you know, by a minute after midnight on January 1st have paid every bit of Social Security they're going to pay, while someone who's going swinging a hammer or driving a truck or taking care of our children, they pay every day, 365, every day of their life. And you go, maybe we have some equality, some bit of share in this. Just a thought. Yeah.
11: Yeah, and Rick, I mean, we're not saying pay more either, right? And in a lot of cases, I think, you know, we're increasing a progressive income tax, for example, in the general fund. That makes a ton of sense. Wealth taxes. We can talk about those where they belong, which is in the general fund. But on Social Security, we're just talking about them paying the same rate as a minimum wage worker, the same rate as the vast majority of the American people. And it's so obvious that the billionaires have to spend an enormous amount of money pretending that it's not straightforward, because they know what the people want. Republicans, independents, Democrats all want, we have the polling, even self-identified libertarians, majority, we want to have the ultra wealthy pay into Social Security at the same rate as the rest of us and expand benefits for everyone. That's what the billionaires are afraid of, is the people finding out that this problem isn't actually a problem. Social Security's not a problem. It's a solution. The problem are billionaires. Yep. That's what they know, and they're doing their darndest to make sure the American people don't look at it too long and be like, hey, the billionaires are the problem.
8: No, but we need billionaires, Alex. How are we going to get our White House fixed? That ballroom was going to be paid for by billionaires. I guess Trump just got past one of the hurdles for his big arch thing, the triumphal arch idea that he wants. I guess we're going to be spending money on that. I look at all of this, what really kind of is waste, fraud, and abuse, and say, you know, the guy who's, you know, pointing his finger, there's still three pointing back at him.
11: It's always fraud and abuse. It's authoritarianism 101. You know, it's also just straight up corruption, right? Like everything he does is just to enrich himself and his family. So, you know, it's just going to be the reflecting pool 2.0, 3.0. Every one of them is going to be a catastrophic failure because of the malice, greed, and incompetence that runs this regime. And so that's what it's all about. It's just corruption all the way down.
8: Yeah. Let me ask you a last question I've got for you, because you brought up failure, something that Trump businesses have done repeatedly. And it appears to me that, you know, in watching what Trump is doing and knowing what his business record has been, it's a lot of pump and dump, and it kind of seems, I don't know if you're watching the same things I'm watching, kind of seems like we're doing it not just to an isolated business, but to our entire country. And the concern is once they dump it, like his crypto, he's going to walk away just fine. The billionaires are going to walk away just fine. It's going to be working people. If we don't deal with this issue, it's going to be me, it's you, it's going to be our grandparents, our parents. Those are the folks who are going to really suffer in all this.
11: Are suffering, right? I mean, right now, they cut $1 trillion. The Republicans cut $1 trillion out of Medicaid to give trillions of dollars in tax handouts to the richest people in the history of the world. That's what's happening. People are dying and are hurt right now. Hospitals are closing right now. Hospitals have closed, and so many more will close. That's the pump and dump. That's what they're doing. They're just hollowing out our country. And it's not like we haven't seen this before. That's what they did with manufacturing jobs. That's they is billionaires and private equity, Wall Street, all different names, the tech oligarchs, all different names for the billionaires. The billionaires have one model of making money. It's looting our money, right? It's reaching their greedy hands in and stealing our money. And in whatever form it takes, right, they just steal it. They wreck it so they can rob it. And that's what we're up against. That's what they're trying to do to Social Security, to Medicare, to everything.
8: A lot of work to do. And come November, the hope is we throw a bunch of bums out. But Alex, great piece. I hope folks will check it out over at Common Dreams, Trump's latest corruption, hijacking Social Security. We'll get links out on social media. But Alex Lawson, appreciate the time.
11: Thanks, Rick.
8: I want to hear your thoughts. Email me, rick@therickssmithshow.com. What do you think? Are you concerned? I know I am. Quick break. Right back after this.
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8: So the hot topic in the email box over the last bit of time has been all about Graham Plattner and all about the Maine Senate race and all about, you were wrong, you defended a sex offender. And I'm like, yeah, calm the jets. I simply said that politicians are not saviors. I don't care about their personal life. I care about their policy. As I said yesterday on the show, he can go for all I care. I hope the policies stay. That's what I care about. Just because he was a flawed vessel doesn't mean the policies aren't where we should be moving and where the Democratic Party should be moving. And I fear they're gonna do what they do. They're gonna snatch victory. They're gonna stretch defeat from the jaws of victory. I'm here to share some thoughts on, well, everything that is Maine. My favorite Mainer, who now lives in my neighborhood, neck of the woods. She is a two-time former Maine gubernatorial candidate. Ran in 2004 as the Green Party vice president candidate. Also a journalist in our area, Pat LaMarsh. Thanks for taking time for us.
13: Hey, I would like to say I'm really happy to see you, Rick. But, oh, yeah, bubba.
8: Yeah, look, I mean, the reality is, you know, walk me through this from your perspective.
13: I supported Graham Plattner also. I think that Graham Plattner, 80%, I am not a Democrat, I'm a Green, but 80% of Maine's Democrats supported Graham Plattner. So if people are beating up on you, Rick, they're going to have to beat up on 80% of Maine's Democrats, right? I mean, this wasn't even a horse race.
8: Right.
13: This was a blowout.
8: Absolutely.
13: He took it by storm. More people voted for him than have ever voted for any candidate in a primary in the history of Maine. So this was a guy with a message that was magnificent.
8: Yes.
13: And people are hungry for it. And what I have said is there isn't a single person who voted for Graham Plattner hoping they would find out that he had committed some sort of assault. But every single one of them voted for his message and his platform. And if Maine replaces him with Janet Mills, or who couldn't fight her way out of a paper bag in that primary, then the Democratic Party has done its dastardliest and dirtiest. And I mean, if this guy literally has committed a crime, there should be charges.
8: That was my point.
13: If a guy is raping people, it shouldn't be bad for his career. Oh, he's going to have to make different career choices now because he likes to rape. Rapists should be in prison. They should pay for their crime.
8: I agree.
13: And so if that's what we're really talking about, this shouldn't be a deal breaker for the campaign. This should be a serious issue.
8: Now, it does seem the timing does seem interesting. Again, you know, and Plattner said that in his 11-minute spiel. The timing does seem interesting. And, you know, I'm not saying that the person is lying. I'm not saying they're wrong. It just seems fairly, fairly interesting in the timing.
13: Well, I thought it was interesting that the reporter who broke the, this is all what I've read on the internet. I don't have any inside poop or anything, but what I have read on the internet is the reporter who broke the story did not include the text messages prior to the exchange with the therapist, where this was clearly an extremely ugly breakup. So, you know, if you're going to run the whole story, here's a really ugly breakup, a really hurt and wounded person

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1: And then he was the chief of medicine. But if someone had said, I'm not taking my kid to Dr. LaMarche unless he's a good husband, then he would have saved far fewer lives. My father was a terrible husband. He was a mediocre dad, but he was a phenomenal doctor. He was an amazing genius. And he had a bunch of reasons for why he had his own problems, right? He had an abusive dad himself. He had all these other reasons why he turned out the way he did. But if you wanted your kid's life saved and you worried about my father's marriage, you were a fool.
2: Yeah. But does that equate down to Graham Plattner? I mean, look, here's somebody who, you know, served the country, served in a time of war. We know that you know, people who come back from war come back with scars and some bit of being broken. Does any of this matter?
1: I got to tell you something. I know who broke my dad, and it was my grandfather. And I know who broke Graham Plattner, and it was Susan Collins. If Graham Plattner's broken, Susan Collins and the Republicans who voted for every war they ever met broke her. And the namby-pamby Democrats that couldn't get out of their own way and couldn't stop the Republicans from invading countries that didn't have, you know, weapons of mass destruction, the namby-pamby Democrats and the Republicans broke Graham Plattner. So if he's broken, they broke him.
2: Yeah, but he volunteered. Didn't you hear? Susan Collins, he volunteered.
1: Yeah. So I heard that Susan Collins is now excited because now she can nominate him to the Supreme Court. Now that she knows he's an abuser, he fits right in, right? He can get there right between Clarence Thomas and Kavanaugh. So, I mean, what I hope Maine does is Troy Jackson, who I absolutely love, and I have known for, I figured it out today, 28 years. I've known him since he was a young kid lumberjack, legitimately a lumberjack. The other thing I really am sick of is hearing that Graham Plattner was an oyster farmer. So he says, all right, you come up in and farm oysters for 5 minutes, you know, whatever. But Troy Jackson is a lumberjack. He's a great guy. He was also president of the Senate. He passed 40 bills that would have helped Mainers. And Janet Mills vetoed all of them, right?
2: So why wasn't he the choice from the beginning? How did we get into this position?
1: Because it was a big year in Maine, and he ran for governor.
2: Okay.
1: Graham Plattner came out of nowhere, and rumor has it these are rumors. I'm telling rumor now, but rumor has it that Schumer didn't want anyone to run against Mills. Got the word out to all the Democratic Party. So when Graham Plattner came out of nowhere, it was great. Bernie supported him. And the only other candidate in Maine Bernie supported was Troy Jackson. He's a Democratic Socialist. He's a great guy. He's navigated state politics for 20 years. He came out of the Maine woods, Allegash, which is a county as big as Massachusetts. It's as big as all the rest of Maine put together. It's a giant place full of poor people who needed an advocate, and Troy Jackson was their advocate.
2: So I go back to this. You know, why wasn't that the guy that got through this process? How is it?
1: Because he wanted to. Because Graham Plattner was boom on the stage, big as life. I mean, charisma. The first week he ran, I saw him. I went to see him at a small house gathering, which. Those were gone within 2 weeks, right? I mean, he was speaking of crowds of 500 or more after about 2 weeks were up. But when I met him, it was me and 30 other people. And he was just on fire. And so Troy and other really great, really very, very respectable Democrats, Shenna Bellows, Secretary of State, who has been fighting Trump tooth and nail, to make sure he can't get the voting rolls in Maine. I mean, these people ran for the governor's primary because Graham Plattner was running away with the Senate. Like, who wants to run against him? He's going to take it.
2: Yeah, no, and he did. Look, I mean, but here's the thing.
1: 80% of the vote.
2: Here's the thing that I think nobody, including me, I mean, I'll be honest. I flirted with the idea of running for office. I

0: I've had people ask me for years to run for things. And I got to be honest, I don't want to be in the fishbowl because I don't want whatever's in my closet. If there are things deep in my closet, that I don't want that stuff coming out. I don't know how you put yourself out there knowing that you've got some serious things maybe in the background, and you don't have a way to inoculate them. I don't know how you throw yourself out in the middle of that.
1: I think the guy's a little broken, or maybe a lot. I do think he's broken, though. And I also do think that there is an affliction that happens to many white men where they think the world's different for them. And you know what? I hate to break it to you. The world is different for white men. It's different for white men than it is for anybody else. They get away with more. If he just wanted to screw people, I mean, you know, in general, the way Susan Collins does, he could join the political party of screwing people. You know, I mean, we have a president grabbing people's private areas and bragging about it. And that's just fine in a certain political party. But thankfully, I mean, I'm not a Democrat, but I will say at least they hold a certain bar that says, geez, you can't attack people.
0: Right.
1: The only problem is then they attack people differently. So, you know, the whole Chuck Schumer saying you can't run, we won't support you, you can't have money. I mean, I want Troy Jackson to run. I think Troy Jackson is, and he is running. I think he's a powerful candidate. I think he's a wonderful man. I know that personally. He's probably in his late 50s, got a brand new grandchild. He's just a lovely person. But are they going to go after him? Oh, yeah.
0: Absolutely.
1: Oh, my God.
0: Because this is a big seat. But, you know, look, you're someone who's run a lot of campaigns. And, you know, one of the arguments I had someone make to me is this is why we can't have outsiders. This is why we can't have untested people. We need people who have gone through the political process, starting at school board and working their way up. Kind of like you're talking about with Troy Jackson, the fact that, you know, he's been in the Senate. He's been in the main political machine for a while. Is that the take from this? Is there a take from this?
1: I don't know. I think that if there's a way to marginalize a person, an awful lot of people are going to take it. And I remember when my daughter went and voted for me for vice president. And I said to her when she left the house, look, I understand this is an important race. It was John Kerry and George Bush. By the way, I was running against Dick Cheney and John Edwards. One man shot his friend in the face and the other guy got his photographer pregnant while his wife was dying of cancer. So I was the better choice, but I didn't have a snowball's chance in hell of winning. So my daughter goes to vote and I said, Becky, I don't want you to feel, you know, any burden. This is the first time she could vote. She was 18. And so when she came home, I said, how was it? How was voting? I'm so happy for you. I'm so proud of you. And she said, Mom, I know you set me free, but I want you to know that when I voted for you because I was absolutely certain I was voting for someone who loved me.
0: Wow. That's look, you're one of the only people who can tell that story. Cause that is, that's like every parent's dream. The first time my child gets the vote, they voted for me and wanted to. That's awesome.
1: Yeah. Well, but the other thing is I didn't just love Becky. I loved the people of Maine. I loved the people of the United States of America. I loved their children. The most important people in this country can't even vote because they're too young. You don't get elected to an office to represent the people who voted for you. You get elected to an office to represent everyone.
0: Right.
1: Especially the people too young to vote for you. So the problem I think I learned was people don't want to vote for someone who loves them. They want to vote for some absolute asshole who's going to like rip them to shreds and take away their health care. And some guy put on one of my posts today, you're just a radical socialist. And I said, are those the talking points your oligarch friends gave you? Like you, sir, I would like to set you free to vote against your own better interests, but right now you're screwing it up for the rest of us, so I can't let you.
0: Yeah.
1: Because you voting against your better interests is voting against my better interests. And right now we need a candidate that is going to be there for the people, and yeah, because they love them.
0: Because that was the next question I had for you. Because look, you know, Plattner went down, and there are going to be a lot of people, you know, running around with his scalp. Some believing rightly so, some feeling wronged. But for me, it's not about Plattner; it's about the message. And my fear is that this kills that momentum of government that needs to do things, of creating a safety net, of loving thy neighbor as thyself. You know, that kind of Christian nation stuff that they keep telling us we are, but we never do. You know, feeding the hungry, caring for the sick, you know, all that stuff that's in the book. But that kind of gets cut left on the cutting room floor. So does the message die here, do you think?
1: I hope not. It won't die if Troy is the candidate. I don't think it'll die if Shannon Bellows is the candidate. It won't be as strongly upheld. People have thrown around that maybe Shelley Pingree, who's the first district congresswoman and has been there for, I don't know, maybe 20 years. I mean, she's been in that seat for a long time. That maybe she would be great as senator. I think she would be great as senator, but I don't think she's going to move. I see Troy as the solution to this problem. Bernie loves him. I love him. I don't know if you can get two better endorsements, but I doubt it. I wouldn't want two other endorsements.
0: There you go.
1: Chuck Schumer won't love him. That's another endorsement. And he's a good man who cares and knows that, you know, somewhere down the road, everybody needs a labor union. Everybody, no matter what job you're doing, you need a labor union. He knows. I can't speak for him. I'm not on his campaign, but these are the things I believe. He knows that we got to get rid of fossil fuels. I can't take this friggin' heat much longer. We got to get renewables, and he knows that everybody in the country needs health care, and it shouldn't be a question. And so he knows those things, and that's what Graham Plattner knew. It was just that Graham Plattner was so charming. I think the reason I say he's got a self-destruct button, and I'm not indicting him. I'm not saying he did it or he didn't do it. I'm certainly not saying he didn't do it, right? I mean, the Me Too movement, I have a friend who called the Me Too movement the Thanos of the 21st century because it took out half the men, right? The Me Too movement was the Me Too movement because so many men have attacked women. So many men have made us miserable in our workplace or being out in public. But all I know is if he did it or if he didn't do it, his message was what the people of Maine voted for, and his message must move forward.
0: There it is, right there. That's the hope. We'll see. We'll see how this plays out, and well, if the forces of evil win. As always, Pat, I appreciate your input and the thoughts, and great seeing you again.
1: Wonderful to see you. Take care.
0: My good friend, Pat LaMarche, I want to hear your thoughts. Do you think that the message dies, or could this actually be saying, look, the system worked. You know, we got rid of somebody who maybe shouldn't have been there, and maybe the guy who should have been, or the person who should have been, maybe the message continues. I want to hear your thoughts. Rick at TheRickSmithShow.com. Right back. Stick around. I'm Rick Smith, and this is Labor History in Two. On this day in labor history, the year was 1902. A powerful gas and dust explosion occurred in the Rolling Mill Mine in Johnstown, Pennsylvania. Johnstown was rich in coal resources. The coal industry in Cambria County gradually grew thanks to the rise of the industry in the region. The first large-scale mining in Cambria County occurred in 1856, when the newly formed Cambria Iron Company opened the Rolling Mill Mine. Most of the miners who were killed were recent immigrants from Central and Eastern Europe. 110 miners were killed in the explosion. The explosion was caused by fire damp, a term used by miners to mean a mixture of methane gas. Miners working in one section of the mine were killed immediately, while many other miners were killed by after damp, an asphyxiating gas that spread through the mine as the miners tried to flee to the only other exit from the mine. The mine reopened on July 14th. However, the disaster devastated the immigrant community in Johnstown and prompted calls for investigations and greater mine safety measures. The rolling mill mine continued to operate until 1931. In the mine's latter years, it was part of the Bethlehem Mines Corporation. The rolling mill mine disaster still ranks as one of the deadliest mining accidents in the history of mining in this country. There are still mine disasters to this day. In March of 2015, there was a deadly mine collapse at the Murray Energy Coal Mine in Marshall County, West Virginia. Thus, we remember that all workers deserve to work in a safe environment.
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0: So, my last defense of this, because look, I got a lot of people say, you defended Graham Blattner. Yeah, I defended a person who got 80% of the vote. But as I've said, I don't believe in heroes. I don't believe in saviors. I believe in the message. And what Plattner's message was is stuff that I've been talking about for more than two decades now. Fighting the oligarchy, fighting a rigged system that benefits the uber elites, that benefits corporate America and not we the working people. I've been saying that for years, and I hope that message isn't lost. We need to build a working class movement. That was center to his campaign. Framed his entire campaign as a grassroots movement, a working class movement. Called for unions, called for local organizing. Stuff, again, 100% on board with. Wanted Medicare for all or universal health care. Pushed for a guaranteed health care system so that working people get a shot at getting ahead. His word. And look. No one's coming to save us. And this is to my central point. There are no saviors. He even said it himself. There's no one coming to save us. We have to be our saviors. These are core messages. Taxing the wealthy. Taxing wealth over wages. How come we tax wages higher than we tax gambling on Wall Street? He wanted to overturn Citizens United, 100% on board. Wants to restore congressional war powers, 100% on board. Holding corporations accountable, 100% on board. Centering poverty and economic dignity so that no one who works for a living should ever live in poverty. Make economic security a moral and political priority. All things I'm 100% on board with. And also, that message repeatedly set him apart from Susan Collins. So whomever is the next person to step into those shoes, and we won't know, I guess, for a couple of days or for a bit, but it's got to be about the message. It's got to be about how are you going to make people's lives better. And yes, they're running in the state of Maine, but in the U.S. Senate, you have a vote to make everyone's life better. And that's what I want. I want someone who's going to support strong, robust, powerful labor unions. Why? Because it's the only balance of power with corporate power. And I want somebody who's going to tell the truth, going to understand what it's like to pump their own gas and realize, oh my gosh, the freedom fuel that I'm buying is still more expensive than it was before the war. And get politicians to stop lying to us.
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5: And good Friday morning to you. Benny Mathers here for a look at your alternative talk AM 1150 traffic update around the sound. Well, good thing, folks, so far no major blocking or accidents to report at the moment. However, just a heads up, expect delays if you travel north up in Skagit and Whatcom counties, and this will run for the next couple of weeks. I-5 will be reduced down to one lane between Burlington and Bellingham, so bring your patience along with you in that construction zone. Some of your current traveling times, Everett to Seattle, about 27 minutes. Federal Way to Bellevue, about 40 minutes. And Seattle to SeaTac, about 15 minutes. And stay tuned, coming up next, after the news and weather, it's the original Loretta Brown Show. And it's all about spirituality. 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
7: NBC News Radio, I'm Michael Kastner. Mexico plans to pursue legal action against the U.S. following a fatal shooting in Texas involving ICE agents. 52-year-old Mexican national Lorenzo Araujo was shot by ICE agents this week during a traffic stop in Houston. Mexican President Claudia Sheinbaum says the mistreatment of Mexican citizens in the U.S. cannot be allowed. The former supreme leader of Iran has been buried in his hometown. More from Mark Mayfield.
8: Ayatollah Ali Khamenei was killed in February by U.S. and Israeli airstrikes, but his funeral was postponed because of the war in Iran. On Friday, Iranian state media said Khamenei had been buried at the country's holiest Shia Muslim shrine in his hometown of Mashhad. The private ceremony followed a week of public mourning that drew large crowds in Tehran and other cities. The burial comes after President Trump said during this week's NATO summit in Turkey that the ceasefire with Iran was over. I'm Mark Mayfield.
7: The preliminary hearing for the man accused of killing Charlie Kirk continues today. On Thursday, the former roommate and romantic partner of Charlie Kirk's accused killer, Tyler Robinson, says Robinson expressed regret after the shooting.
9: He started crying a little bit and said he wishes he hadn't done it.
7: In a video police interview with Lance Twiggs played in a Utah court, Twiggs says Robinson came back to their apartment after the shooting and told him he'd talk to his parents or turn himself in. At the hearing's end, the judge will decide if there's enough evidence against Robinson to proceed to trial. She's been a doctor, a pilot, and even ran for president. And now Barbie's going somewhere new on a postage stamp. More from Daria Albinger.
10: The U.S. Postal Service is partnering with Mattel on a collection of stamps featuring the iconic fashion doll through the years, dressed for 10 iconic careers from soccer player to astronaut. The release coincides with the National Barbie Doll Collectors Convention, which is now underway in Austin, Texas.
7: Michael Kastner, NBC News Radio.
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5: And let's go ahead and take a look now to our Alternative Talk weather outlook for Friday. Well, we'll see probably the mostly sunny skies today. After those morning clouds burn off, high temperatures around 73, 74 degrees. For tonight, partly cloudy skies, low temperatures down to about 56. For the weekend, morning clouds, afternoon sunshine, high temperatures in the low to mid 70s. Sunshine and warmer conditions returning for Monday, highs of around 80.
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0: Good morning. Good morning. Welcome to the original Loretta Brown Show, radio to open the heart, heal the soul, and awaken the consciousness.
1: You got it.
0: I don't know. I almost felt like I was saying Nessie, you know. I remember Nessie. I haven't talked about Nessie in a long time.
1: Haven't seen her yet either.
0: I haven't seen her in here, but somebody sent me kitchen tools that look like Nessie.
1: Are you serious?
0: Yeah, I'm serious. I had time, I'd go get them. It's the funniest thing I've ever seen. So when you're like stirring your pot, you got Nessie.
1: That's usually just what happens when mine fall in and I have to like dig it back out. Like if I'm making some spaghetti or something like that, I found it. There it is.
0: Yeah. Yep. There it is. Yeah. No, Nessie's little head's always sticking up there the way they built that kitchen utensil. Anyway, everybody's listening going, what are we listening to here? Yeah, for sure. How are you doing, Betty?
1: Doing very well. Happy July. 10 fingers, 10 toes. Still here.
0: I know. 4th of July was a lot of fun.
1: It was.
0: We went and saw the Bellevue City fireworks.
1: Oh, the Freedom 4th and the Bellevue at the lake, at the park there.
0: At the park.
1: Cool.
0: Yeah,
1: did you get a good seat?
0: I did. It was amazing. I'm just telling everybody, if you've never done it, put it on your calendar for next year. It was really great. They outdid themselves.
1: I feel like every year they have to, you know, like when do you like reach the crest? I mean, do you really reach the crest or probably not? It's just like bigger and more grand, but it's always a sight for everyone to enjoy. And the kids love it, obviously.
0: Mm-hmm. Kids had a great time. Mm-hmm. And there was lots of,
1: what if you're like, oh, we want bigger. Be like, you guys need to leave.
0: Yeah, for sure. But I really enjoyed being with it. Everybody was in a good mood. The spirit was up. The skies were clear. Mm-hmm. And the bratwurst, we had bratwurst. You could have like 50 different types of food. And it was homemade. It was worthy.
1: I make a mean beer bratwurst. Like,
0: do you really?
1: Super simple. You got to get the ones from Costco. I'm not like, you know, getting paid sponsorship or anything by it. But same, come in a giant pack. But then you take them out and you put them in just a foil pan and then just put a can of beer in there, let them soak, get all that good freshness in there, and then you just grill them. That's it. Super simple.
0: Wow. Mm-hmm. Yeah. I'm great. I'm impressed. Yeah. I'm impressed you do that. Yeah.
1: Well,
0: Yeah.
1: It's not the only thing I can do there, Loretta. You know.
0: I know. You got a couple of magical powers.
1: I do.
0: Right? All of my superpowers.
1: And for my next trick. Just kidding.
0: I love it. Anyway, so I am the owner of Reiki Oasis, located right here in the greater Seattle area. For the last 30 years, you can find me at ReikiOasis.com. My next monthly class for women, which is called the Temple of the Divine Feminine, will be meeting Saturday, July 18th. You can join us in person or via Zoom. And, of course, my gong bath for this month. Thank you. I do sound healing, right? So we're going to do the gongs, the big gongs. I love the gongs. And I have moved it to Friday evening, July 31st at 6:30 p.m. It's limited seating and I might have one seat left. I really mean it. So if you want to get in on that one, you got to go take a look. And other than that, next month we will have gong bass on the last Saturday of August at 10 a.m. and at 12:30. So do get signed up. And as far as Egypt goes, I'm taking a sacred group October 13 through 26 to Egypt. I only have 3 seats left. You do want to get in this amazing trip. I do it all the time. I've been going to Egypt since 1987. Hate to tell you that. But we're going to experience private sunrise visits to the Great Pyramid and the Sphinx. We journey along the Nile. We have, of course, I always say it, our own private yacht. And yes, it is. And it's very good. We have chefs and all that kind of stuff. If you want to know about it, just send an email to ReikiOasis@gmail.com. I'll send you the detailed itinerary and we'll have a little chat and see whether or not it's good for you. I have an excellent guest today. I want to get through the astrology real quick. We have a lot of astrology going on. July is a busy month in the skies. And this week's astrology invites us into one of humanity's oldest questions. what is ultimately real? We're now settling into the influence of Jupiter's recent move into Leo, one of the most important astrological shifts of the year. Jupiter is going to spend the next 12 months encouraging courage, creativity, authentic leadership, and heart-centered living. You're going to feel a tug on that heart of yours, like, maybe I should go this way. And Leo reminds us that each of us carries a unique light, and Jupiter expands whatever it touches. So it's a beautiful time to ask yourself, where have I been hiding, or what gift is ready to be shared? Meanwhile, Mercury, the planet of communication, is continuing its extended journey through sensitive Cancer, inviting conversations that come from the heart as much as the mind. Cancer encourages us to slow down, to listen more deeply, to recognize that memory, intuition, belonging, and emotional wisdom are every bit as important as logic. And sometimes the greatest breakthroughs don't come from thinking harder. They come from becoming quiet enough to hear what has always been there. Mars is continuing its journey through Gemini, stimulating communication, learning, media, science, technology, and the exchange of ideas. It's a great question for great energy for asking questions and reading and studying and all things intellectual. Gemini reminds us wisdom often begins with a willingness to admit that we don't yet know everything, right? So, I love that. I'm a lifelong learner. Like, I'm always going to be looking at something. And then looking ahead, coming up very soon, we have a very powerful, interesting astrology, July 19th and 20th. We have something called the Barbeau Basket, named after the French astrologer André Barbeau. It's a very unusual configuration of several slow-moving planets that historically coincide with periods of significant collective transition and the beginning of new historical chapters. So we'll take a deeper look at that next week, but I'm bringing it up because everybody's talking about it. It's one of these massive events in the sky where is it going to be the end of the world? The beginning of the world? Is the world splitting in two? Is our consciousness being elevated? What's going on, right? Is it parting of the Red Sea? Yeah, you get the idea. So it's big stuff in that we are very interested to see how these energies influence us. And as I often say, I think of astrology as cosmic weather when we look at it, and then we look back historically. That's one of my big things, is what was happening on planet Earth when that was happening in the sky, and taking a look at current events. Can we have an idea of what might be on the horizon, and can we utilize these energies and this information to help us move forward? So that's a really great cosmic, the stars have aligned for my guest today, Dr. Daniel Branco. He's a neurologist, a neuroscientist, an entrepreneur, an author, a consciousness researcher whose remarkable journey has taken him from engineering microchips in Brazil to brain mapping at Harvard Medical School, and ultimately to exploring one of humanity's greatest mysteries, which is consciousness itself. And Daniel's going to tell us a little bit more about his life, but I'm so excited to have him on the show. He's written a great book called Spirituality. He's got a picture of it in the back there. Spirituality, Spiritual Initiation for Rational People. Founder of Consciousness Alma. He's an accomplished astrophotographer. By the way, Daniel, I was so impressed with your pictures. Wow. And one of the featured presenters at this year's San Diego Transcendence Retreat, which is September 19th through 20, right down there in beautiful San Diego. Yes, a big shout out to my sister, Virginia. And I think Daniel's down there in San Diego too. And you can get tickets online at sandiegotranscendenceretreat.com/tickets. Daniel, welcome to my show. Thanks for your patience with our opening.
2: Thank you, Loretta. Thank you for welcoming here. It's a pleasure to be here.
0: It's great to have you. And I'm I just want to, like, I've got three questions I could launch with, but the first one I'm going to ask you is, what is consciousness?
2: I'll tie that back to the question you were asking like a few minutes ago. What is ultimately real?
0: Yeah.
2: So consciousness is ultimate reality.
0: Yeah. Okay, keep going.
2: Think about it. What is... So from your perspective, what can you consider to be ultimately real? What kind of strategy, what kind of approach do you take to decide whether something is real or not?
0: That is such a great question. You know, as I'm sitting with that question, I'm like, you know, a lot of people say, well, if I can touch it, I can taste it, if I can see it. But is that true? Right?
2: Well,
0: yeah.
2: Yes. So that's interesting because there is... I think there is at least two types of reality. There is the reality that we perceive to exist. I mean, there is third person reality, which is consensus reality. We tend to believe that that's only one reality, right? It's like the reality that is objective, that is measurable, that is out there to be studied scientifically. So that's what most people consider to be real, right? Third person reality. Then the other type of reality is first person reality, which is what you experience in consciousness. But then if you think about it, everything, absolutely everything you know about reality only happens in consciousness, only exists in consciousness, in your consciousness. So from your perspective as an individual, reality, ultimate reality, is only first person reality. Third, like for all we know, third person reality could be a simulation of sorts in consciousness. We don't really need third person objective consensus reality to exist in order for us to experience it.
0: Go ahead. I obviously my brain's firing, but go ahead.
2: So consciousness is that, well, it's not, I'm not claiming to there's no way for us to have the definitive answer around like what is the ultimate reality. Is it like is the physical world ultimate reality, the fundamental reality, and we just happen to be an expression of the physical world? Or are we, or is consciousness the fundamental reality that projects a physical world for it to experience?
0: You know, I know I'm interrupting, but I've got like I said, I'm thinking, right? I'm listening and I'm thinking. Right. People often talk about the thinker. Like I'm thinking, well, who is the one thinking, or who is the one observing the one thinking, or this sort of language, right?
2: Right.
0: Does that enter into this conversation around consciousness?
2: Yeah.
0: Okay.
2: Yeah, like I think therefore I am, right? Like, I think that when it comes to thinking and knowledge, we have the same kind of paradigm, the same duality. And that's why the book is actually called Spirit Duality, because the duality is always there. Like, it's in everything you, whenever you start thinking about those things, you always find the duality. And in the case of knowledge and thinking, is that knowledge can be encoded in physical reality. So you have a book. A book contains knowledge, right? Now, does the book know the knowledge it contains?
0: Because, that's a great question.
2: Right?
0: Mm-hmm.
2: Because knowledge is different, very different than knowing. Knowing only happens in consciousness. There's no knowing in the physical world. There's no knowing in third-person reality. In third-person reality, in consensus reality, you can only have knowledge, encoded knowledge. You have knowledge encoded in books. You have knowledge encoded in language. You have knowledge encoded in the physical brain. But if a book doesn't know the knowledge it contains, then does the brain know the knowledge it contains? Because they are both knowledge encoding systems. The book, the brain, the body, they contain knowledge. But do they know the knowledge they contain? And my argument is that, well, we can never know for sure, because that's not a scientific question. That's not a question that science can answer. Because science is a method of third-person reality. Science is a method of exploration of the physical world. So by definition, it's not supposed to answer questions that don't pertain to the physical world. It's going to be like it's very limited in how far it can go answering questions that it was not designed to answer in the first place.
0: You know, in my opening, you and I talked about, I made the comment, you know, what is reality?
2: Exactly. Right? Yeah.
0: What is reality? A lot of people think we live in a hologram, or we live in a quantum reality where we're all contributing to whatever that perception is of that reality.
2: Right.
0: I have, you know, when I look at people, like I've always been able to see people's energy fields, right? Or beings of light or dead people or whatever my deal is, kind of through, I don't know, my perception is different. Like if I sit and look at the world, sometimes it looks like energy. Sometimes people look like, the way I would explain it to you is like if I saw a bubble, but the person is a projection inside this very complex matrix, because there's this almost structure, almost like it's a holographic screen of some kind.
2: Right.
0: That shifts and moves depending on how people are thinking or responding or reacting or moving through the world. Like there's an interaction of that energy. I'm very energetic, you can tell. I don't know how you would respond to that from the point of consciousness.
2: Well, yeah. If
0: yeah.
2: Essentially what we are discovering is that reality is not as objective as we believed it to be, right? Mm-hmm. Like from the Newtonian times, where our understanding, or Cartesian times, Newtonian, where the reality was understood to be very objective and very rigid, right? So quantum mechanics shook the paradigm. The reality is no longer that fixed anymore. Because then there is the whole issue around the observer of reality, right?
0: Yeah.
2: But reality doesn't really tell, quantum mechanics doesn't really inform us about the other side. So there is a veil. There is a veil between realities, between worlds, between this first person reality and third person reality. At some point, it becomes a choice, because you cannot have an objective answer about which one is true from just one side of the veil. You need to have access to both sides to understand what's going on, or at least to have an idea, a glimpse. But then what happens is that my understanding is that there is a whole reality in consciousness. So my choice was to make an assumption that consciousness is more fundamental, is the ultimate reality. Everything else derives from consciousness, which is a very okay assumption to make. It's a very respectable choice, because humanity has been using the opposite choice, which is to assume that particles, physical particles and matter are the fundamental thing. And then therefore, if that's the fundamental thing, consciousness can only be a byproduct of brain activity. brain doesn't, consciousness from in that paradigm, consciousness doesn't exist until the brain fires up and is created, it starts working, right? And that's where science gets stuck, and because the problem is in the assumption you make. If you are coming from that place, you assume that third person reality, consensus reality, is the real deal. It's fundamental. Then there's only so far you can go understanding the other side of the veil. If you take that consciousness is fundamental, then it's tricky, because that might be the case. That might be the fundamental reality. The consciousness is really the fundamental thing. But we live in this hologram. We live in this simulation. Consciousness has created a world for us to not really perceive that consciousness is the real deal. It's like it's a simulation. It's like a school or place that we are put on to have exactly the experience of separation. And it's supposed to be tricky. It's supposed to be confusing by design, I think. But then I think we are reaching a point now where that veil is getting thinner, and we are like a people like you. It can have a glimpse on the other side, like on the other side, and have an idea of what's going on the other side. From first person experience, it's your experience in consciousness. It's not like a scientific experiment, right?
0: Yeah. Can you share with the audience your journey a little bit? How did you get to where you are now? Because you've got this incredible history of, you know, medical and neurochips or whatever it is, mapping of the brain, all of this. How did you end up here?
2: That's an interesting question. It's been a journey. I went to college to study electrical engineering. So I was very nerdy, all into computers and stuff, and things very scientific. As a child, I used to have a lab under my bed, like a chemistry lab.
0: I love that so much. Yeah, keep going.
2: So I've always But it's interesting that at the same time, as a child and a teenager growing up, I was always very curious about the paranormal, so to speak, which is it's not abnormal at all. But I've had experiences also growing up, and I wanted to make sense of them. And I took the scientific route. And I went to college, started engineering, and I was designing microchips, like a computer chips. And at some point I thought, you know what, like it'll be this is cool and all, but it'll be amazing to have an idea of how the ultimate computer works. And to me, the ultimate computer was the brain, and I was very I was fascinated, how does the brain work? That became my question at some point, the question I wanted to answer. And And then I decided to drop out. I left engineering school and I went to medical school, because I'm from Brazil, and Brazil medical school is undergrad. So you have to decide either you go that track or this track. So I went to medical school with the goal of understanding the brain. growing up in Brazil in the 90s, that was the route, the path I found that would be more where would get me there. So much so that then I became a neurologist. I did my residency in neurology and became a neuroscientist. Ended up going to Harvard as a postdoctoral researcher, doing brain mapping research, all because I wanted to understand how the brain creates consciousness. That was the whole goal of my scientific endeavor, so to speak. Then at some point, I was finishing my postdoc. I was had an offer to start as junior faculty at Cornell University at Memorial Sloan Kettering Cancer Center in New York, to continue to do the work in brain mapping for neurosurgery planning. And at that time, I was already kind of starting questioning myself and thinking, well, you know what? I've been studying the brain for so long in doing brain maps, and I don't really find consciousness anywhere here. So like all I was finding was correlates of consciousness, not consciousness itself. And for people to understand, like take the experience of something very objective, pain. Like if you get hurt, you're gonna feel pain, right? Neuroscience can study the neural activity related to pain. But if you never felt it as a scientist, let's say you are an AI scientist, you never felt pain, and you see all of that activity, all of that data, and you'll have no clue that that data, that neuroactivity, is actually associated to a phenomenon called pain. You actually have to feel pain in the first place to know what it is. Mm-hmm. No sort of measuring will ever reveal the existence of pain to you. You know what I mean? Like science doesn't know about pain. Mm-mm. So pain is a paranormal phenomenon. By all definitions, pain is paranormal. Pain is not a scientific fact. There's no pain for science. There is, so why is it then that pain is so accepted and studied and all of that? And there is even like a drugs to treat pain, right? Because pain exists for conscious beings. So the only reason scientists study pain is because scientists are conscious beings who feel pain.
0: Mm.
2: But left to its own devices, science wouldn't know about pain. Science doesn't have the means to discover the existence of pain, because it was not science who told us, oh, there is this thing called pain. There is this phenomenon here called pain. Science never told us that. It was us, scientists, who told science that pain exists. Therefore, we want to understand it. You see?
0: I'm boggled. My brain loves, I'm loving what you're saying, because I'm like, yeah, what if pain, what if it doesn't exist? What if we've labeled it? What if we have identified it? What if we've experienced it? This idea of experiencing, by the way, goes back to the question you had asked me earlier, like, how do I know something's real? And maybe it is that first person experience, right?
2: That's the conclusion I started to come and then at some point I decided to drop academia and not be in academia, because I figure I'm never going to learn about consciousness here, because the assumption is so well established that the brain is fundamental. Therefore, pain is just an epiphenomenon. That's how they would call it. Like it's something of less, essentially it's considered to be something of less value, something that is less real, because you cannot really measure it. So what is the difference between feeling pain and feeling the energy of a deceased person, for example? What is the fundamental difference between those two things? They're both experiences in consciousness that cannot be proven to be real by science.
0: Mm-hmm.
2: Pain cannot be proven to be real by science. So then why do we assume it? Why do we consider to be a scientific fact? And why do we consider to be real, more real than other phenomena? And the simple answer is that there is consensus there. Everybody feels pain. Therefore, it is real. Whereas for feeling energies, it's only a few gifted people who can feel.
0: Uh-huh.
2: Therefore, there's no consensus there. But fundamental reality is not established by consensus. It's not like, it's not a democracy. It's not like everybody voted for pain to be real, therefore it's real. And only like a few people voted for feeling energies to be real, then it's not real. That's not how science works. That's not how reality works, mm-hmm. you know? Mm-hmm. And And that's the conundrum. That's the situation we have. We take certain paranormal experiences as real because everybody have them, and some others as questionable because only a few people have.
0: Yeah. We're going to take a little station break, Daniel.
2: Okay.
0: And I love this conversation so much. I hope everybody's like, it's so juicy for me. I'm sitting here going, you know, for years and years in the realms that I walk through, I've always been told, oh, you're just pseudoscience, or you can't prove that, or, you know, you're feeling that and you're making that up, but that's just, you know, in your head.
2: You should be proud of it.
0: Yeah.
2: It is pseudoscience because, because science doesn't belong here.
0: Thank you.
2: And the problem, yes. Well, we can keep discussing that after the break.
0: Yeah, we'll come back after the break. But what I wanted to say was thank you for giving me all of this so that I'm like, yeah, it is pseudoscience. Get over it, right? Anyway, my great guest today, Dr. Daniel Branco, and this is Loretta Brown. Don't go away, because when we come back, we're going to get even, well, I've got some great questions about consciousness for Daniel. We'll see what he has to say about it. We'll be right back.

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0: Welcome back to the original Loretta Brown Show with my guest, Dr. Daniel Branco. And you are definitely just going to want to find him, check him out, look at his book, Spirit Duality. We're going to talk about that name in a minute. Where do they find you, Daniel?
1: They find me or the book? The book is on Amazon. And it's consciousnessalma.com. That's the website.
0: Consciousnessalma.
1: Consciousness Alma. It's a school of consciousness. Yes.
0: Yeah. Alma. Yeah.
1: Alma. Okay. Like yeah. Alma Mater. Yes.
0: Yes. Like Alma Mater. A reminder that these shows are archived. They're downloaded for free at the KKNW 1150 AM archives for the original Loretta Brown Show. And of course, we're live on YouTube right now. We're on X, iTunes, Megaphone, Podcast One, Spotify, Pandora. I leave stuff out, but you get the idea. Please go find the shows. Been on the radio for years and years, and lots of the most amazing people in the world end up on my show, such as this morning. During the break, Daniel and I were discussing, I told him, you know, and you guys that hang out around with me know that I am a curious girl. Always curious, especially about consciousness, states of consciousness and levels of consciousness. And he was talking about, like, where does consciousness stem from? And you said the word imagination.
1: Yeah.
0: Yeah.
1: I think this connects with what we are discussing right before the break, which is you're saying something related to pseudoscience. Well, this is pseudoscience. It's not real science, right? And I wanted to reframe that and raise another issue, which is, like, there is a trap here. Because we live in a world that has assumed matter, physicality, to be fundamental. And science is the most successful method of exploration of the physical world, of third-person reality. So it's not really the best method to explore consciousness in first-person reality. Because it was not designed for that kind of reality, because it comes from a different assumption. For you to study consciousness, you have to, because it's another type of reality, you have to assume that that reality is real in its own right. It's you cannot assume that it's a derivation of physical activity. So that's when things start becoming pseudoscience, because if you try to understand first person reality, consciousness, from a scientific perspective, it becomes less powerful. It becomes pseudo. Like, we should not be using science to explore consciousness. It was not designed for that. Likewise, if you live in consciousness, and if you know, like, reality is created by consciousness, and I have all of these experiences, you don't want.

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1: The answer should be no. This is not even science at all. Science has no place here. Science, it's not something that science was designed to understand or to explore. Just the example of pain that I just gave. And so then the question is, what is ultimately real? Because one of these realities ought to be giving rise to the other. Or maybe they exist in parallel, right? Mm-hmm. But mm-hmm. But they are so intertwined. There is an influence between them. Like, they are always impacting each other. Like, whatever happens in the physical world, mm-hmm. we can feel it in consciousness. And whatever we imagine, and that's the link I wanted to make, whatever we imagine, we can manifest in the physical world as well. So there is a very strong interplay. As I was mentioning in the break, everything in this room at some point was imagined by someone. Like, starting with the house, an architect designed the house, and then someone picked a color for the walls, and then everything that is man-made, most things that matter to us humans are things that are man-made or creations. Think of money, for example, that people care so much about. Money is a human invention. It's not it's not part of the laws of physics or anything. It's a human invention. And all of those inventions came from a place we call imagination. Imagination, just like pain and other phenomena, just like love and many other things, only exist in consciousness. They don't exist for science. Those things don't exist. So then the question becomes, what is more fundamental? What is more real? Is it the things that we built, or is the source of those things we built? So if everything we build comes from our imagination, then is imagination more real, or is the thing that imagination allowed us to build more real? And my take is that reality, physical objects, things, they cannot be more real than imagination, than their source. The source has to be more real than reality. And we've been assuming the whole time that physical reality is the most real thing. But I think that's a dead end mm-hmm. approach at some point, because we're gonna keep developing technology, spiritually and in consciousness, we are not necessarily growing because of technology development.
2: It brings in, there's like, I want to touch briefly on AI, because we're talking about technology.
1: Right.
2: And what about the consciousness of AI? You know, this is really like the last couple of years, all of a sudden, here it is. It's everywhere.
1: Yeah. And that's an interesting example, because AI is our creation, right? So it came from our imagination. We decided at some point if we are conscious and we have a brain, then the brain is based on neural networks. Then what if we simulate neural networks on a computer? And that started like a decades ago, that kind of like a exploration. AI didn't come out of like the blue. AI has been under development for decades. When I was in the engineering school, in computer science school, like friends of mine were already working on neural networks, and that was in the 90s. And even before that, people were already like playing with that. So it didn't come like from nothing. It became a thing for most people more recently. But then, is AI conscious, right?
2: Mm-hmm. Mm-hmm. That's the question, yes.
1: But then another question than that is,

0: Am I conscious? Are you conscious? Is Loretta, like from my perspective as Daniel, is Loretta conscious?
1: Yeah.
0: And that's like pain. We don't have the means to know for
1: Yeah.
0: sure, because it's not an answer that science can really give, because consciousness doesn't exist in physicality. Therefore, science has nothing to do with it. So, but I assume you to be conscious because I am. So I assume that you feel pain because I do. And then we are back to the same trap as before,
1: I know
0: right?
1: I'm giggling because I'm like, we just, yeah, here we go. And it
0: We're
1: is,
0: going in circles.
1: I love this. I love it though. I might be jumping a little bit, but I want to bring this into the show. So you had a near-death experience somewhere along the line.
0: Yeah.
1: And when that happened, because you describe it as, and I want you to share with the audience what happened during that time. When was that?
0: That was 10 years ago. I was in the gym exercising, and then I had a heart attack, and I passed out. I was 10 minutes out, like, and I started feeling the pain, and then I was doing abdominals, and then as soon as I stood up, I, like sometimes you get a little dizzy when if you stand up too fast from like a. From a laying down position, and but instead of recovering quite quickly as it usually happens, then I saw like it was like the curtain coming down, and I lost consciousness, and the next thing I know, I'm after the experience, I'm on the floor with all these people around me, and that like a super intense pain on my chest. And I knew I was having a heart attack, and eventually, then I was taken to the hospital and got revascularized, and everything turned out to be well. But the experience itself, when I was away, was the I was like I, there wasn't much to tell because I didn't see anything like differently from other NDEs. I didn't see anything. I didn't meet anyone. I didn't have like any new insights because I was in a state of pure existence. It's interesting to, it's kind of hard to explain, but at the same time, it's so simple because I didn't have a body, I didn't have memory, I didn't have an identity. I didn't know who I was. I didn't even know that I was anything at all. Like, I didn't have language and I couldn't see anything. So I was in darkness. It was like I wasn't like a monad floating in space. Like it was a very primal sort of existence with no content. It's kind of contentless experience, existence. And the striking part though is that it was the most profound experience of peace I've ever had. So I was in complete peace. Peace. It was just so peaceful. And there was no cold, there was no war heat. It wasn't like it was not hot. Like it was just plain comfortable.
1: So, because somewhere in there, there's a statement, like is consciousness created by the brain or the brain coming from consciousness? In this incident that you had, because I've sat with this going, then what is it that is experiencing this? What is remembering this? What is sensing this? What is feeling this? This is you're in consciousness. I'm not quite sure how to ask the question. So then what is it that is, what is you?
0: Yeah. So
1: Yeah, you understand. Yeah.
0: I think we have an essence, which
1: Mm-hmm.
0: is primarily consciousness. Then what is consciousness? From this angle, from like this world, it's very hard to make sense of what it is because it's source in a sense. Consciousness is that which perceives everything. It's where all conscious experience happens, and it's also that which creates everything, every experience. So not only creates, not only experiences things, reality, for example, like, but it also creates it. So as it creates it, it feels it at the same time. It's automatic. Like consciousness is that thing, that which creates and feels the creation instantaneously. So we're all creating our lives and feeling it at the same time. Your feeling only exists in the now, right here, right now. Mm-hmm. Your reality only exists right here, right now. So it's a manifestation associated with the experience. So consciousness has that ability, that. But then I think your question was like, what is our consciousness as individuals? And my feeling is that first, consciousness, because it pertains to another realm, it's not necessarily measurable or individualized. In consciousness space, things don't follow or the same logic that they follow here in the physical world. So our brain has activity, and that and encodes information. It has knowledge encoded in it. That knowledge contains things like our identity in this world. I am Daniel. I live in San Diego. I have these titles. I have this family. And that's all encoded in my brain, right? All of that information, because that information is like who I am in this world, who consciousness is in this context. So the context is encoded in my brain. So we have a mind, we have a mind that is all of this brain activity related to our environment, to the physical world. So right now my mind is focusing on you, on this conversation, and there is a whole lot of activity going on. And that is lived in consciousness. So the mind is lived. The mind is a byproduct of brain activity, but without consciousness, there would be no experience.
1: Yeah.
0: So we are not even our mind. We are not even our thoughts.
1: Mm-mm.
0: Who we are, we probably are not individuals. We are all one and the same. But then consciousness, somehow, because it's a reality that it's hard for us to make sense from here. But I think what the brain does, it essentially filters out everything that is not Daniel, in my case, everything that is not Loretta. And the brain allow consciousness to have an experience of being Loretta Brown.
1: Mm-hmm.
0: The brain allows consciousness to have an experience of being Daniel Branco. But fundamentally, if you could see all the way back, going more and more, going deeper and deeper into the fundamentals of conscious reality, which is, again, it's not something that science can do. What I think what you're going to find is pure source related to the experience of my NDE, is pure existence that manifests and experiences things at the same time.
1: You know, there's so much we could say. We're coming up on the last couple of minutes of the show, but I want to make a comment because as you're talking, of course, I kind of exist in that realm, and I've had a couple of near-death experiences. And you know, when I think about the word freedom, might be a word, to be released from the body to me is this thing that we're in, but the consciousness goes everywhere. It can be, as we would use the words, multidimensional. This is where I can see aliens or dearly departed loved ones or angels, or I mean, you know, that's a whole nother discussion. But the ability to be, for the mind to soar, to go, for the consciousness to be free, And that's not even touching it, is it, Daniel? It's not even touching
0: Not
1: it.
0: even
1: The
0: touching it.
1: unlimited concepts of what are out there. I love you being on my show so much. We
0: Likewise.
1: are down to the last minute. What would you really, really like to share with the listening audience in that last minute?
0: I think that a few thoughts. One is that our existence is fundamental. It's not conditional to the body. And that's important. We exist unconditionally, regardless of any body or of any sort of bodily existence.
1: Yeah, for
0: So there is
1: sure.
0: no death. That's an important thing. I think that if our world could truly embrace the idea that there is no death, we'll be living in a much better world. We'll let go of fear. All fear is based on this idea that we are temporary, that we are fragile, and all of that. All fear, all wars, all conflict comes from that idea that we are the body, and we are not. The body is a character, and we are the actors. So learning the body and the mind, they are both characters. The mind is not the creator. Consciousness is the creator. The mind is associated with the brain. So it's part of the character.
1: I go to Egypt a lot. I have a strong connection to that area of the world, and I always make a joke to people. I hope they laugh. When they mummify the body, they just they just take the brain out and throw it away. It does not, it's not mummified. They don't keep it.
0: What is this? Yeah.
1: Yeah, I know. Well,
0: Well,
1: that's enough. That's another discussion. Anyway, Daniel Branco, thank you so much for being on my show. Everybody, please check out the event in San Diego and get your tickets. The San Diego Transcendence Retreat, September 19 through 20. You can meet Dr.
0: yeah, it'd be
1: Daniel
0: great to see you
1: Branco
0: all
1: in
0: there.
1: person. Yeah,
0: Yeah.
1: yeah. Hope to see you all there. Betty Mathers, thank you so much. And to everybody out there, have a great week. Have a great week. Expand your consciousness. Yeah, let's do it. Thank you so much.
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3: Hey, good Friday morning to you. Benny Mathers here for a look at your alternative talk AM 1150 traffic update for around the sound. Well, both toll lanes and two left lanes are blocked after a recent crash on 405 southbound just north of Northeast 124th Street there in Kirkland, Milepost 20. There is a current backup of about 3 miles, so bring your patience along with you on 405 southbound around Kirkland Bothell, stretches all the way down through Northeast 124th Street. But that's right, stay tuned because coming up next, after the news weather, I am happy to announce, yes, she's back on the air with KKNW. It's Mystic Radio with Robin Alexis, and she'll explain all about it coming up after the news weather. Stay tuned.
4: NBC News Radio, I'm Michael Kastner. The week-long evidentiary hearing in the Charlie Kirk murder case will conclude today. Judge Tony Graff will decide in the coming weeks if Tyler Robinson will face trial for murdering Kirk. Prosecutors played a recorded interview Thursday from Tyler Robinson's former roommate and romantic partner, Lance Twiggs, and presented text messages exchanged between the two. A new report says Israel provided U.S. officials with intelligence about a possible Iranian threat to President Trump that it viewed as credible. NBC's Richard Engel.
5: The Wall Street Journal reports this morning, citing sources familiar with the matter, that Israel warned the U.S. of a fresh Iranian plan to assassinate Trump in retaliation for the joint U.S.-Israeli attack that killed Iran's supreme leader and obliterated his compound 4 months ago.
4: It comes after President Trump said this week at the NATO summit that he thinks the ceasefire is over. The Department of Homeland Security says the man killed by ICE agents in Texas was not who they were looking for. Immigration agents killed a man during a traffic stop in Houston on Tuesday after claiming he had tried to run them over with his van. The man who was driving the van was a Mexican immigrant named Lorenzo Araujo, who had lived in the U.S. for 35 years. Claudia Sheinbaum, the president of Mexico, vows to take legal action against the United States. Embattled Maine Democrat Graham Plattner now says he'll officially drop out of the U.S. Senate race on Monday. Several Democrats have already lined up to become the party's new nominee, including former Maine CDC director Nirav Shah, who describes the past few days as frustrating and downright maddening.
6: But now it is time to focus on the future.
4: Plattner suspended his campaign earlier this week following a sexual assault accusation, which he denies. Michael Kastner, NBC News Radio.
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8: Not all screen time is created equal, and a new study out of Sweden is helping us understand this even better. So researchers followed more than 20,000 people over nearly two decades and determined that passive screen time, like sitting on the couch and watching television, raise someone's risk of dementia. But if they did something active, like reading, puzzles, or interacting with other people, this same group of people saw their risk of dementia drop. Just like you gotta put the work in to keep your body in shape as you age, you basically have to do the same thing with your brain. A couple things I have found to help: working to learn something new every day, whatever it might be, challenging yourself in some way every day, and really importantly, staying socially active. Some days, that means meeting friends in person. Other days, maybe an email, a text, or a phone call. Just stay engaged. I'm Dr. Sanjay Gupta, helping you live a better life.
9: And let's go ahead and take a look now to our alternative talk weather outlook for Friday. Well, we'll see partly to mostly sunny skies today. After those morning clouds burn off, high temperatures around 73, 74 degrees. For tonight, partly cloudy skies, low temperatures down to about 56. For the weekend, morning clouds, afternoon sunshine, high temperatures in the low to mid 70s. Sunshine and warmer conditions returning for Monday, highs of around 80.
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13: This is Spirit Lady Robin Alexis. You may know me as the host of Mystic Radio with Robin Alexis, with my husband, Bob Bordonaro, for over 19 years. You just heard Bob's voice opening the show like he always did. But this time, Bob's voice is a recording. I am a widow now. Bob died unexpectedly March 14th, 2026. We always thought I would die first because of my severe circulation experiences, but here we are. I am your spirit lady, Robin Alexis, because that's what Bob called me from the first moment he met me. So Now Bob will join us in the show through me as a clairvoyant medium. Welcome, Mary Stevenson. Please tell our listeners all about yourself and why Bob and I requested you to help me process the trauma of becoming a widow.
14: Oh, it's so beautiful. Robin and Bob, thank you so much for allowing me to honoring me, to inviting me to come in and support you in this very vulnerable time. And what's so beautiful is how you and Bob have maintained this level of connection through your clairvoyance and just the love that travels between worlds, honestly. And a little about me, I've known Robin and Bob. I've known Robin for 13 years. I first met Robin through her, through this radio show. So it's full circle moment for me as well. And Robin has been instrumental in my life as I kind of stepped into my own healing journey and discovered really for the first time what this lifetime was all about for me. And it was really due to Robin's gifts and abilities that I am sitting here with all of you today. So I, number one, am so grateful. And your invitation to help you heal in this moment also just comes from the fact that I have been on my own very deep healing journey for many lifetimes. And this may be the culmination lifetime that really has allowed me to once and for all see the ways in which trauma has operated for humanity for eons of time, you know, in a lower frequency band. We've all really been living in this sort of trauma field of unintegrated dynamics and trauma, and all of the people in our lives have been playing a role. So it's just, it's such an incredible, beautiful moment for humanity because many of us are able to witness that with, you know, neutrality, really coming into this space of seeing the suffering that's been happening for the whole planet, but just in our own lives, right? This idea of so above, so below. So it is doing that inner, deep inner work of healing. And of course, the universe will always deliver something unexpected into our lives. And your unexpected, you know, Bob's unexpected death is just such a, you know, devastating experience to become a widow, to lose that connection. And the way that you're holding it, it's also simultaneously the biggest gift of healing that is possible in your life.
15: It's indescribable as a clairvoyant medium to be able to see Bob and feel Bob. Like sometimes I can actually feel him holding my hand and communicate with him. And I'll give you an example, Mary, because at first I was like, is this just my imagination? But this is a very tactile experience where he kept telling me I had to get a new washing machine. And I was like, right out of the gate, right? Like, I didn't even realize how messed up our finances were, that we hadn't prepared for me to die before him, which we will get into on the show. But let's just go back to the washing machine. He was adamant. He just kept saying, you got to get a new washing machine. So I was like, okay, if I'm getting a new washer, I'll get a new dryer. And when they came to install the new washer and dryer, I sobbed because the old washer and dryer were the clothes, was the machines I washed his clothes in. And I knew when I got something new, I was like just saying goodbye to him. But then the really weird part was, obviously Bob was telling me to replace the washing machine because the guys who came to deliver it, they couldn't do it because it was so, the hoses and the attachments into our 100-year-old house were so screwed up. I don't know the terminology for plumbing, but anyway, they couldn't do it. So I had to call an actual plumber. His name is Martin, God bless his soul. And he came and he's like, what the heck? He couldn't even pull it out of the 100-year-old thing. And so I told him the story about how Bob told me that I had to get a new washing machine. And he said, Robin, you were about ready to have a massive flood in your downstairs. And so then I was like, okay, even though I'm grieving, Bob's still right here. And, you know, it's just a lot, Mary. Even picking out a washing machine in today's world is a huge deal. And then to know your deceased husband is telling you to do it. And then to have, I mean, Mary, I'm so glad you're co-hosting this show with me.
14: Me too. And you know, this work is, this work shows up for us in the moment. And that really is the most beautiful invitation that I can give to any of the listeners as well, is that when we have unexpected events and loss and grief, that there is such a team behind you. There's such a you know, an angelic or whatever your belief systems are, whatever that allows you to, maybe it's, you know, Jesus, maybe you're Jewish, maybe you're Muslim, maybe you're Islamic. So it's whatever your belief system is, will be right there with you. And if you happen to be clairvoyant and a medium, all the better, which also can be confusing though, right? So there's this like, what is mine to go through, and how do I sort of create this spaciousness between you and your beloved? You know, what is the human request for this journey for you that's really just yours as Robin?
15: Well, I think initially it is that when I've experienced other deaths, my daughter and then my parents and friends and whatnot, people know me would assume on the other side that I would have no human heart experiences. So they tended to not be there for me until now. Now I have a great group of people, and we will be talking about that, because it's so important when you do go through a death, especially I think when you become a widow, you really need your people. Yeah. And so that is one thing that I believe personally, that everyone has the potential to become very, very psychic, and certainly clairvoyant, and become a medium to those that they care about on the other side. Mm-hmm. But walking that path and learning how to do it without getting yourself in trouble, hopefully we can discuss a bit on this show. And then there was something else I really wanted to say, but typical in the widow brain that I seem to have, it's kind of floated away, and maybe it will come back on this particular show, but I'm not sure. Mary, do you know how long we've been talking?
14: 10 minutes, 11 minutes. Yeah.
15: Oh, okay. So let's talk for 2 more minutes, mm-hmm. and then I'll say, that's the first half of our show. We're going to take a break and honor our sponsor. So what should we say that we could actually use for 2 minutes of conversation?
14: Just having this conversation with another human is going to allow you,
15: yes,
14: to slow down this process that you're in, because you are in a very particular process, and it allows you to see sort of how it's been unfolding and some of the gifts and the challenges. And I think we're going to get into all of that.
15: Yes, we'll get into that in the next half of the show. And I did remember what I wanted to say, and that is that a lot of people will shun me in my grief experience because I'm a clairvoyant medium. So they either make assumptions about me because I am one, or they reject me and won't honor that I'm a human having grief because I have the gift. So it's been a walk in my life that's been very tumultuous. I've had lots of counseling about it. But I'm really glad that Mary Stevenson is the co-host now with Bob and I. Bob in spirit. He's spirit man and I'm spirit lady now. And you got us both, Mary. Thank you all for listening for the first half of the first show of the return of Mystic Radio with Robin Alexis. We'll be right back.

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0: This is Spirit Lady Robin Alexis. You are back with Spirit Man Bob, who's on the other side. I'm a clairvoyant medium. He is my husband. I am a widow now. And we are here with our new co-host of Mystic Radio with Robin Alexis, Mary Stevenson. She's going to explain again, why is Mary here to help Robin while she's coping with being a widow? Thanks, Mary.
1: Yeah, Robin, thanks for having me. And Bob, we're so glad you're here. You know, we all have the capacity to heal from our grief and our wounds and our losses. But when we come together with another human being who has the ability to hold the space to really witness what you've gone through, something magical happens. And it reminds me, Robin, of when I first started listening to Mystic Radio with Robin Alexis, which is way back in the early 2012, 2013. And you would have people coming on where you would work with somebody and they became the surrogate healer for that situation. And in fact, the surrogate healer for other listeners who might have experienced that same type of event or loss or situation with a loved one. And so in this way, what's really beautiful about our work now is that you are becoming a surrogate healer for thousands of others who have gone through this experience, who are in the midst of becoming a widower, or just, you know, losing a relationship of any kind, right? So I want to just really witness that you now have stepped into the space of a surrogate healer.
0: Well, it's funny, you know, when we did the show, I always said to Bob, I'd never call into a show and tell people my problems. And then when Bob passed away, he's like, you've got to do the show. You've been so public about everything, yeah. Which brings me to the book, Spirit Lady, The Gift of Robin Song. If you want to know my memoir and how I got to be with Bob and how we did the show for 19 years and how now we're continuing it, even though he's deceased. And Mary Stevenson is the co-host, and she's going to walk me through everything I'm going through. It is Bob's legacy. And from the time Bob was 5 and his parents gave him a transistor radio, and probably people listening don't even know what that is. You can Google it. But anyway, this little 5-year-old kid, this is 1951, he's got his transistor radio. He's walking everywhere with it. He's going to bed with it and putting the sheets up over his head, listening to his transistor radio. He always knew he wanted to be in radio. And then he went to the University of Miami so that he would have his bachelor's degree to be in radio. And then he moved from the East Coast to Beverly Hills and launched his 40-year career in radio. He was a radio executive for the biggest radio stations up and down the coast. As a matter of fact, Eric Kramer, who now is in charge of the station that we're on, he's going to come on at some point, and he's going to talk about the influence that Bob had for him personally and professionally, because he's grieving too, right? And Bob's friends and my friends. So we'll do that. As a matter of fact, I think the very next show we'll bring on my friend Kim, because how she showed up and helped me, it's like a miracle. But anyway, let's come back to me, because that's I think I'm what do you call it? Avoiding.
1: Yeah, of course. These are big feelings.
0: It's big. And I already started crying over a washing machine. Yeah. So let's see what we're going to do now.
1: Yeah. I mean, my biggest question to you, the first question, Robin, is how have you, because it's been 3 months, right?
0: Today, it's been 3 months, June 14th, 3 months.
1: Yeah.
0: That's a big marker for a widow.
1: That's a really big deal. And so what comes up when you just acknowledge that? You notice.
0: Oh, I miss him. And it's weird. I mean, he's right here. I know you can feel him too. And I'm certain that a lot of listeners can feel him, because whether people label themselves as a clairvoyant or an empath or intuitive or whatever, I just know you're out there and you're feeling Bob's presence. And I also know that as I am feeling him blasting me with love, that other people can feel that love. It's like he's throwing love sprinkles all over the place.
1: Yeah.
0: But I'm, you know, having your husband in spirit is way different than living with him, right? Like we live together in the same house, no matter where we live, we moved quite a bit, but we lived 24/7 together. We worked together, we lived together, and we fought together. We came through the fights together. And there's some things that I found out happened prior to his death that I would have preferred not to have found out. We'll get into that. But to answer your question, how do I feel? I miss him here in the body that he used to be in.
1: And it also shows you the bigness of your connection, right? The the bigness of the heart connection that doesn't go away, but there is also a reconciliation that has to happen, which is you standing here on your own and your own sovereignty for the first time, in a way, for the first time ever in this lifetime.
0: You know, the sound skipped out. Standing in my own what?
1: Standing in your own sovereignty. You know, your own independence.
0: Sovereignty. Yes, yes. Yes. And thankfully,
1: and
0: you know, Bob wasn't my... Yeah, and I'm actually glad that, you know, being a single woman, this isn't my first rodeo, because I was divorced from my first husband for over 7 years and was a single mom. And I, you know, did manage to buy a home and have those responsibilities. So I'm not, you know, at least that part wasn't a shock. I know how to do it. I have to tell you something going on. I wish I could show everybody who's listening. But often when Bob and I would do the radio show, not when we used to go to the station, but when we had an at-home studio, whether we lived in Mount Shasta, where we live now, or up in Port Angeles, Washington, we would inevitably have deer come. And now there is a male deer in my backyard who has come, and we're doing Mystic Radio. It's like, to me, perfect. It's another sign that,
1: sign.
0: It's so cool.
1: It is a sign. One of the things I'm appreciating so much, Robin, about you sharing this journey so publicly, and thank you for doing that, because that's
0: a very big...
1: Yeah, I just want to acknowledge that's vulnerable. There's such an like expansion quality to just being here with you to even talk about it. There's an expansion happening. There's like a quickening that I'm recognizing, which I would say is part of the healing, right? Because humanity, as we understand that we're going to do the healing together, that we don't. We can have isolation, and we need our alone time to go through the grieving process. But just as important is bringing it to others that you care deeply about. And we're here to have people walk through life with us.
0: I'm having an experience with Bob right now. So I'm outside, and I'm swinging on the swing on our back deck. And this was where Bob and I hung out the most when it was decent weather. And I would give Bob Reiki, which is a form of healing, for hours a day, for over a decade, just to help him feel better. And I just felt his spirit sit down. I can see it and I can feel it. He's sat down and he's put my feet on his lap, and he's got his hands on my feet, and he is just sending me presence. I wouldn't call it Reiki, but he's just really letting me know that he's here, and that even though he's not in matter, he's in some sort of plasma or something, because I can see him. He has form, and he's looking at me, and I can see him smiling. And it's weird too, Mary, because sometimes when I see him, like, he still has glasses on, and then other times he looks about 26, and boy, is he hot.
1: He's like, here, you can have both.
0: Yeah, you can have this form, and you can have that form. So, you know, it's very interesting to have him come to the show live the way that he is, in the deer's here and you're here. And yeah, this is what it's like to be Robin, right? Like, I all over the place, expand, ground. So happy that we're doing this, Mary. I don't mad. But it's just so nice to smile for a minute and go, wow, you know, I'll do this. I can be with my friend Mary, who's coming me through this, and I can sit in my backyard and see a deer, and I can.
1: Now, you're breaking up a little bit, but I'm just going to repeat some of what you just said, because it's a really important, is that to be able to go through this process, to feel all the feelings, but also know
0: Yes.
1: that it includes love and it includes joy. You know, because we know that life is eternal, that we are eternal beings. At least you and I think, believe that. And, this is essentially giving people some hope, because there's a level of grief that some people can connect to that is sort of the opposite of that. Like, I'm never going to see that person or feel them. And so I feel like this gives
0: Yeah.
1: hope and support. What do we want to just share about our next, the sort of the next couple episodes? I think what I want people to know, I'm going to say that it's just this idea of knowing and trusting your own experience with what Robin is sharing is going to be very important. So, Robin's going to have her experience and you might have yours, but hopefully the blending of that is going to help heal, and the mystical connection is going to be a support.
0: Yeah, my experience is my authentic experience. Whatever anybody else's is theirs. I'm here to just say, honor your own experience. Know, trust, and act upon your own experience. And don't think that I'm trying to tell somebody else how to grieve or love or to hate or to go. I mean, oh my goodness. Sometimes when I'm trying to figure out the money situation, I think if Bob was here, I would definitely be yelling at him. Right? Like, there's a huge expanse of emotion. And with that, I would like to say, Mary, that on the next show, I would like to, if she's willing to come on, bring on my friend Kim, who just intuitively knew that I needed her before I knew I needed her. And just tell that story, because it's actually will give people a little bit more background on how and why Bob died, which I'm sure
1: Yes,
0: people are really curious about, because
1: definitely.
0: it was not expected. And, I just talked to a real estate agent a couple days ago because I wanted to know the value of our home. And she said, "Oh, I heard what happened to Bob is he died on the operating table having heart surgery." And I said, "Well, that's what is gossip, you know." And so on this show, and certainly when Kim comes on, we'll tell the story about what happened to Bob. And
1: I think
0: Bob,
1: that's so important. Yeah.
0: yeah, and Bob is leaving now. I can see him leaving, so he has other things he needs to do. And I don't know if that's because the show needs to end. Yeah, he's still being the producer. Oh, well, Mary, I can't even tell you. My heart is so open. I feel so much better
1: I'm
0: just
1: so
0: talking to you for this half hour. You're like an angel to me, and we'll hopefully have Kim on next week. Thank you so much, and thank
1: amazing.
0: you to anyone who's
1: Thanks to
0: listened
1: all the
0: to our
1: listeners.
0: show. Yeah,
1: Yeah.
0: and if you like this, please like and subscribe to the
1: Yes.
0: podcast.
1: And
0: Go to,
1: share.
0: yeah, and share. You can go to the KKNW app if you're not near, like where you can turn on a terrestrial station. Just go to the app, and you can listen to the show every Friday at 8 a.m. Pacific Coast time. And of course, podcasts, wherever you listen to your favorite podcasts, just go there. And if you would, I'd love it if you'd comment so we can know what you're thinking of the show, and like and share, and let's get this show on the road.
1: Let's do it.
0: Namaste. Love you so much.
1: Namaste. Love you too.
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3: NBC News Radio, I'm Michael Kastner. The week-long evidentiary hearing in the Charlie Kirk murder case will conclude today. Judge Tony Graff will decide in the coming weeks if Tyler Robinson will face trial for murdering Kirk. Prosecutors played a recorded interview Thursday from Tyler Robinson's former roommate and romantic partner Lance Twiggs and presented text messages exchanged between the two. The Department of Homeland Security says the man killed by ICE agents in Texas was not who they were looking for. Immigration agents killed a man during a traffic stop in Houston on Tuesday after claiming he tried to run them over in his van. The man who was driving the van was a Mexican immigrant named Lorenzo Araujo, who had lived in the U.S. for 35 years.
4: Are you?
3: And all five Hunger Games movies will be returning to theaters later this summer. A new entry in the franchise called Sunrise on the Reaping will be coming out November 20th. Michael Kastner, NBC News Radio.
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7: With a little bit of effort towards good nutrition, exercise, and a tea, you'll be able to get off of insulin or other diabetes drugs in about 2 months. And not only that, many times diabetics are overweight, not because they're eating five times as much as everyone else, but because, of course, their organs are not processing blood sugar properly and metabolizing food properly. Now, during the two-month healing process, a diabetic may only lose, say, 5 pounds or so. But after their organs are healed and processing blood sugar properly and metabolizing food properly, they'll start to lose 10, 15 pounds a month until they get down close to their proper weight. One day, a man phoned me to tell me he was going to send me a picture of his wife. And I said, well, okay, but why? And he says that his wife was a diabetic, and she kept taking her medication, started drinking Tahibo tea. After 2 months, she was able to get off the medications, and during those 2 months, she had lost about 5 pounds. But after that, she started losing 15 pounds a month, and in 4 months, lost 60 pounds, and she went from 208 pounds to 148 pounds, and she looks and she feels fantastic. Well, no kidding. If you take a knapsack with 60 pounds of rock off your back, of course, you're definitely going to feel fantastic. So, it's tremendously beneficial. And for diabetes, it's easy to tell that the tea is working. And they can get off of insulin in about 2 months. Now, with different conditions, there are different healing times that are involved. With infections, for example, a tooth infection, you can get rid of faster than you can with penicillin. You can get rid of a tooth infection in a week. So, let's say your mouth is throbbing like you see in the cartoons, like your head's going to explode like a bomb. You take a drink of the tea, and you hold it in your mouth for about 2 minutes, and the pain will immediately go away. Now, you can't get rid of the pain that quickly even with a Vicodin. Now, if you stop drinking the tea at that point, you haven't knocked out enough bacteria, so the pain will come back in about 30 minutes. Now, if you drink a glass an hour for about 4 hours, you'll completely get rid of the pain, but you still haven't knocked out all the bacteria. So if you stop at that point drinking the tea, the pain will come back in about 3 days. So you need to continuously drink the tea for at least 1 week in order to get rid of the pain and to completely knock out the bacteria. Just as you would, for example, with penicillin. If your dentist gave you penicillin, he'd say, take two a day, you're going to feel great in a day, but finish the whole bottle of penicillin, which will take 10 days. Same thing with the tea. You need to drink the tea for a week to 10 days to completely knock out the bacteria. Now, for other infections, for example, a bladder infection or a urinary tract infection, it's common to take about 2 weeks to get rid of the infection, but you get relief in about 24 hours, so you don't have the pain associated with the infection. There are folks that get chronic urinary staph infections, and they go to the doctor. The doctor gives them antibiotics. They drink for 2 weeks, and the infection goes away. A month later, the infection comes back, and they cycle through the antibiotics again and drink them for 2 weeks, and a month later it comes back, and go back on the antibiotics for 2 weeks. In other words, just cycling off and on the antibiotics every month. On the other hand, they could just drink the tea, The tea is great for them for a lot of other health benefits, and to get rid of the infection in 2 weeks, just as they would with the antibiotics, and they can keep drinking the tea, and the infection won't come back.
8: Now, this next segment is a segment with live listener call-ins from previous shows, and you'll be hearing their questions, their successes, and their experiences with Tahibo tea. So please do give us a call and let us know how the tea works for you. Thank you.
7: Good morning, listener. You're live on the air with Milan Vukovic. Go ahead, please.
9: Hi, Milan. This is Richard. I had a couple of questions for you.
7: Mm-hmm.
9: I was curious to know if it might have came up in the last conversation. I'm not sure. If it helps with, like, a melanoma, skin cancer.
7: Yeah, it's very effective for melanoma. And with melanoma, the tea can also be applied topically, which will expedite the process because the tea does work topically. We've actually even got people that bathe in the tea. What they do is they pour themselves a bath, and then they pour a gallon of the tea into the bath water, you know, to be able to get it, you know, all over their whole body. But typically, let's say the melanoma's in a certain place, you know, if the person can get to it, they can just go ahead and apply some tea to it. And that's easy to do. You just put some tea in a bowl and cup it with your hand and you know, spread, cup it with your hand like you're a cowboy and go ahead and place it on, you know, wherever the melanoma is. And it'll dry off in about 1 minute and evaporate. And if it doesn't, you can just dab it off with a paper towel. Now, is this person undergoing any treatments at the present time for the melanoma?
9: No.
7: Okay. And how long ago were they diagnosed?
9: It's been about 3 months, and it's me. It's on my cheek.
7: Oh, okay. Okay.
9: And I'm sorry.
7: Yeah, go ahead. You've been doing what?
9: I had some, and I've been daubing it on with a paper towel.
7: Yeah, you can do that, or you can just cup some in your hands and apply it that way. My son, so when he was 13 and, you know, starting to go through puberty, he would, you know, wash his face with the tea. You know, to minimize, getting pimples, you know, so, in your case as well, you know, just cup some in your hand and, you know, put it on the melanoma let it dry off or dab it off with a paper towel and, you know, do that, as many times as you can, at least twice a day. If you have to go to work or whatever the case is, that's not easy to do. You can do it in the morning, you can do it at night, but preferably 3, 4, 5 times a day throughout the day.
9: Okay, because I've been doing about 8 times a day, and I had one before and they cut it out, and that was like 5 years ago, but I know that's what this is. Mm-hmm. So I'll just keep on doing the regimen. I also had a question. What about for somebody who had a stroke and are dealing with Parkinson's?
7: Mm-hmm. We haven't had people call us that had success with the T for Parkinson's. So it's probably not going to help with the Parkinson's. It'll of course help with a lot of other things, but it won't heal the Parkinson's. And with the stroke, it'll help because the tea builds the red corpuscles in the blood, which carry oxygen to the organs and cells. And of course, after a stroke, that's exactly what a person needs, is to regenerate the cells that were lost when the person had the stroke. And so it'll expedite the healing process significantly by drinking the tea.
9: Okay, that's good to know because it's a good friend of mine. I was curious.
7: Yeah.
9: Oh, yeah, wow, thanks.
7: Absolutely. That's anything else on your mind today?
9: I can't think of anything right now. I wrote those two questions down. So.
7: Oh, great.
9: I appreciate your time.
7: Thank you so much.
9: Thank you very much.
7: All right. Bye for now. Now, since Tahibo Tea Club's original pure Pau D'Arco Super Tea comes from the only tree in the world that fungus doesn't grow on, it naturally has antifungal, anti-infection, antiviral, antibacterial, anti-inflammation, and anti-parasite properties. Parasites would be something like stomach problems or Lyme's disease. Inflammation would be something like rheumatoid arthritis or lupus. Infection would be any infection, from a tooth infection to a bladder infection. Bacteria would be

0: 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Better off with Blue Hop.
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3: Yes, hello. I was calling to find out about the tea and that liver, fatty liver.
4: Yeah, absolutely the case. So there's a lot of conditions that the tea is very good for with regards to the organs. So with regards to the liver specifically, there's a couple of things that the tea is very good for. Everything from fatty liver to lesions to cancer of the liver. And so from that standpoint, the reason that the tea is effective is because it works through the bloodstream and it builds the red corpuscles in the blood, which carry oxygen to our organs and cells. And our organs and cells need oxygen to regenerate themselves. So that's what it's doing with regards to the fatty liver. It's helping to regenerate new good liver cells to replace the fatty liver cells. How long has the person had this condition?
3: I'd say maybe a month or two.
4: Okay. So

0: the doctor say with regards to any treatment they've recommended?
1: Pharmaceuticals.
0: Yeah. Yeah. Well, you know, with the tea, the other benefits of the tea is that the tea doesn't have any contraindications. So a person can actually take the tea along with the pharmaceuticals if they want to, and it'll just cut down on the time that they'll need to take the pharmaceuticals if they take both the pharmaceutical and the tea together.
1: Okay, well, she's adverse. She's not a fan of pharmaceuticals, let's put it that way. She's been on high blood pressure medicine, and just kind of makes her feel like a zombie, she says. So, yeah, if she can avoid any pharmaceuticals, she will.
0: Yeah, well, have her drink the tea. I mean, we have a lot of customers that, don't do pharmaceuticals and just drink the tea, and that's why we have so many success cases. And that's also why we have miracle cases, because a lot of times, for example, let's say somebody's got terminal cancer, you know, they're going to follow the regimen that the doctor has prescribed for them. They're going to have surgery, radiation, chemotherapy, and at some point, you know, doctors go to them, you know what? We've tried our best. Unfortunately, it's not working. And if we give you any more chemo, we're going to hasten your demise rather than help you. And you've got 6 weeks to live, and there's nothing more we can do for you. And then they start drinking the tea, and they're not doing anything else, and they completely recover. Well, you know, it's the tea. You know, so that's why we have a lot of miracle cases. Or else we also have a lot of cases where a person gets diagnosed, and before they start getting any conventional treatment, oftentimes takes 2-3 months, and in the meantime they start drinking the tea, and by the time they get around to starting conventional treatment, there's nothing to treat. You know, those are my favorite cases. And same thing with your friend. You know, she can start drinking the tea, and did your friend weigh close to 100 pounds, 150, 200, 250 ballpark?
1: I'd say about 250.
0: Okay, so what she's going to want to do is she's going to want to drink the tea instead of water all day long. So basically she's going to want to drink a glass an hour, or a minimum of 8 glasses a day. And anytime a person is fighting something that they want to get rid of, they want to drink the tea like water or instead of water. In my case, I don't want to get rid of anything, and I still drink it like water all day long. I just drink water 3-4 times a week when I get tired of drinking the tea, and everybody in my family. So if somebody's a stewardess and they don't want to catch a cold, but once every 5 or 10 years, they just need to drink the tea regularly, 2-3 glasses a day. You know, that's like working out 20-30 minutes a day. That's great if you sit behind a desk. If you're trying to make the Olympics, that's not so great. So same thing when somebody's trying to get rid of something, especially if it's life-threatening and it's a race. In that case, you know, they have to get rid of it before it gets rid of them. But in general, anytime somebody wants to get rid of something, just drink 8 glasses a day or more, and you'll get rid of it. You know, same thing with the fatty liver. So, you know, the only time a person would drink less than 8 glasses a day is if they just want to build their immune system. That's great. They just need to drink 2-3 glasses a day. Or if they're an 80-pound ballerina, well, of course, they don't need to drink as much as a full-grown adult, or a 60-pound child doesn't as well. But anybody that's a full-grown adult that's trying to get rid of something should simply drink 8 glasses a day. Easier to do. The tea tastes great, and it's got no caffeine.
2: Hey, Milan, I had purchased a bag of tea from you directly. I'd spoken to you one day. You were running your own business that day. And ever since then, I started out with just fungus problems in my toes. And, uh-huh. And I was like, oh, shit. It helped me with my prostate problems, too.
0: Uh-huh. Now, how long have you been drinking the tea?
2: I would say for 2 years.
0: Oh, okay, excellent. And have you in that time have you gone and had an annual physical and had your blood work done?
2: I haven't felt the necessity for it.
0: Okay, good. Because for folks that are relatively healthy, and it sounds like you are, and it's a great thing, because you want to help yourself. So, you know, by drinking a tea, what you're doing is you're keeping your immune system up. You know, you're getting rid of all the piddly things that, interfere you know, with our body. And so, you know, a lot of times, you know, people are drinking a tea and they go, okay, you know, I'm feeling better. You know, my skin looks better. This happens, that happens, whatever the case is. And they don't realize how much good they're actually doing to themselves until they go and get their annual physical. And in my case,
2: well, I have a question about triglycerides.
0: Yeah.
2: I have a family history of bad triglycerides. Mm-hmm. And last time I had them checked, it was 660.
0: Uh-huh.
2: And that's pretty high, I guess. But I haven't had them checked lately because I haven't felt bad.
0: Uh-huh. Yeah. I mean, the what basically happens is that the T acts both as a blood builder and as a blood cleaner. And
2: I also had a scan done one time, and they told me that that my red blood cells were being attacked by the white blood cells, that they were attaching at either end, and they had no clue why.
0: Mm-hmm. Yeah. And so because the T works through the bloodstream, the very first thing that the T does, of course, is correct issues that we have going on in the blood. And so, you know, from that standpoint, you know, people that are anemic in 2 months, they're not anemic anymore. I mean,
2: so that's called anemia.
0: Right.
2: Okay.
0: Yeah.
2: So that's, I was having trouble sleeping until I started taking your tea too. And I was oxygen starved because I was laying in bed at night and I'd have a hard time breathing. Just laying in bed.
0: Mm-hmm.
2: And that has gone by the wayside as well.
3: 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The Tahibo tree is an amazing tree. It never gets sick, never gets infected, and never gets infested. It's the only tree in the world that fungus does not grow on. As a result, it naturally has antifungal, anti-infection, antiviral, antibacterial, and anti-parasite properties. These benefits go a long way in helping our immune system contend with a lot of things it has to fight on a daily basis. Parasites would be something like stomach problems or Lyme's disease. Inflammation would be something like rheumatoid arthritis or lupus. Infection would be any infection from a tooth infection to a bladder infection. Bacterial would be something like gum disease or stomach issues. Viral would be something like herpes, HIV, or the coronavirus. And fungus would be something like toenail fungus, yeast, or candida. But maybe more importantly, the tea builds red corpuscles in the blood, which carry oxygen to our organs and cells. And our organs and cells need oxygen to regenerate themselves. The immune system needs oxygen to develop, and cancer happens to die in oxygen. So the tea is great for healthy people because it helps regenerate new cells. Everything from the cells in our skin so we can look better to the cells in our organs so they function properly. And it can truly be miraculous for someone fighting a potentially life-threatening disease due to an infection, diabetes, or cancer. A one-pound package of tea is $59.95. 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
6: Hey, good Friday morning to you. Benny Mathers here for a look at your alternative talk AM 1150 traffic update for around the Sound. Well, both toll lanes and two left lanes are blocked after a recent crash on 405 southbound just north of Northeast 124th Street there in Kirkland, Mapo's 20. There is a current backup of about 3 miles, so bring your patience along with you on 405 southbound around Kirkland, Bothell, stretches all the way down through Northeast 124th Street.
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9: A 5-day evidentiary hearing in the Charlie Kirk murder case in Utah is back underway. Judge Tony Graff will decide in the coming weeks if Tyler Robinson will face trial for murdering Kirk. Prosecutors played a recorded interview yesterday from Robinson's former roommate and romantic partner Lance Twiggs and presented text messages exchanged between the two. The man who was killed by ICE agents in Texas earlier this week was not the man they were looking for. Immigration agents killed a man during a traffic stop in Houston Tuesday after claiming he tried to run over them in his van. Yesterday, the Department of Homeland Security said the ICE agents were looking for two people from Guatemala who were not in the van. President Trump says he doesn't plan to sign a bipartisan passed housing bill in protest over the Save America Act not being approved. The Safeguard American Voter Eligibility Act requires proof of citizenship to register to vote and the presentation of a photo ID to cast a ballot. However, the housing bill is set to become law, as it will be 10 days since it was presented to Trump at midnight. He could move to veto the bill, but it's unclear if he would. The family of a Mississippi college athlete found dead is in New York City today to meet with the National Action Network president Al Sharpton and well-known attorney Benjamin Crump. They're speaking out after 18-year-old Nolan Wells was found dead on an island off the Mississippi mainland after a boating trip with friends for the July 4th holiday weekend. Crump says his team will conduct an independent review. Severe weather is continuing to affect millions of people across the country. NBC's Ryan Chandler reports that thunderstorms battered parts of the East Coast yesterday, leading to flooding in New Jersey.
10: In Maryland, heavy flooding also causing dangerous driving conditions and millions baking under heat alerts from coast to coast. Some in Montana and the Dakotas could see record-breaking temperatures.
9: The severe weather has also been causing headaches for travelers still heading home from their 4th of July holiday trips. More than 1,000 flights were canceled yesterday, with many more delayed. Meantime, another heat dome will be rolling across the country this weekend, starting in the Upper Plains and spreading toward the East Coast. I'm Chris Caraccio, NBC News Radio.
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9: Meta is violating the European Union's digital laws because Instagram and Facebook have addictive designs. That's according to a preliminary report today from the European Commission that found the tech company didn't consider the risks when adding features like infinite scrolling, push notifications, and personalized recommendation systems. If the findings hold, Meta, which has rejected the report, could face fines up to 6% of its annual revenue. There's evidence they do more than just help people lose weight, but a lot of employee benefit plans are still saying no to covering the cost of a popular category of drugs. Daria Albinger has details.
13: A survey by the International Foundation of Employee Benefit Plans finds most employers still are saying no when it comes to covering the cost of GLP-1 drugs for weight loss. That's despite Medicare's decision to do so, and as new GLP-1s continue to enter the marketplace. 36% of employers say they cover the cost of the medications for both diabetes and weight loss, and 60% just for diabetes. That's despite a number of studies which show the drugs, when used for weight loss, can lessen and in some cases alleviate medical conditions, lowering the cost of coverage.
9: Construction is underway on what is the last commercial high-rise building at the rebuilt World Trade Center site nearly 25 years after the 9/11 terror attacks. A groundbreaking ceremony took place yesterday for 2 World Trade Center in Lower Manhattan. American Express is making the 55-story building its global headquarters when it opens in 2031. Today is National French Fry Day, and 2 countries say they invented them. Free tennis with more.
14: Belgium and France have been feuding for over a century over who invented the deep-fried potato slices. But we don't call them Belgium fries. And does it really matter who invented them? They're greasy, salty, and not good for us at all. A baked potato has 110 calories and is fat-free. A large order of McDonald's French fries is 510 calories and 27 grams of fat. But they're so good. So look for deals and consider today your cheat day.
9: I'm Chris Caraggio, NBC News Radio.
15: And let's go ahead and take a look now to our alternative talk weather outlook for Friday. Well, we'll see partly to mostly sunny skies today. After those morning clouds burn off, high temperatures around 73, 74 degrees. For tonight, partly cloudy skies, low temperatures down to about 56. For the weekend, morning clouds, afternoon sunshine, high temperatures in the low to mid 70s. Sunshine and warmer conditions returning for Monday, highs of around 80.
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17: Hello and welcome to another episode of Staying Power. This is a show that is all about building a better life. In whatever way that you want to define that is pretty much how we define it. And we get together once a week to talk about one element to building a better life, and we hope that it will resonate with you. I am JDK Winnikin, and the other side of that we pronoun is my friend, my co-host, my business partner, so many things. But really, she's just herself. Ashley Knievel. Hi, Ashley.
18: Hi.
17: How are you?
18: I'm doing well.
17: Good. First of all, before we jump into it, we should thank everybody that there is to thank, because we have lots of people to thank.
18: Oh,
17: right? We do.
18: Yeah.
17: Thank you to all of you for joining us for this episode. If you're brand new to the show, welcome. And you have a bunch of episodes you can catch up on wherever you get your podcasts. We also have video episodes, not all of the ones from the back catalog, but a lot of them, available at our YouTube channel, Staying Power Show. You can also find out more about us at our radio home, 1150 AM KKNW in Seattle. 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And they were drawn to us because from their vantage point, they are interested in improving our lives as well, right? 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And so if you'd like to find out more about them and the great work they do, check out their website, Pars Renovation, PARSRenovation.com. And if you do get connected with them, mention to them that you heard about them from our show and see what happens. I think you'll find it interesting. So there we go, Ashley. Covered all our bases.
18: Covered them all.
17: All right.
18: Thanks, everybody.
17: So I noticed, Ashley, when we came into the studio today, that you had a little bit of gleam in your eye. I think you're up to something.
18: For today's, I saw me swear I'm up to no good.
17: For today's topic, you had somewhere that I think you wanted to go. So I'm bracing myself for this one, but that's
18: really?
17: Okay. Yeah, not really, not in a bad way. It'll be awesome. They're always awesome.
18: I know. I was gonna say I bring so much fun to this.
17: Yeah, I know you usually do, but there's some mischief going on here. I've known you for a while now, and I can tell I know mischief
18: really?
17: When I see
18: it.
17: So what do you got going on over there?
18: Well, I figured because a couple of episodes ago you sprung a bunch of questions on me that I was so not comfortable nor ready and prepared to answer, which is half the fun, is being unprepared.
17: You did a great job, though, by the way.
18: Thank you. Uh-huh. There was, I'm sure if listeners heard that, they probably heard my irritation with you through the microphone.
17: Was it like scale 1 to 10, how irritated were you?
18: Ooh, on the questions that were irritating, probably like a 7, actually. I was like, geez. Really? I mean, that sounds really extreme just because you're asking a question. But then part of me is like, JD knows me so well that he should know that this question is going to be uncomfortable for me. And I'm not allowed to say like, well, I don't have an answer. So I'm like, now I need to find an answer. And I don't want to just draw this out, you know. So it was right. A whole bunch of things.
17: So here comes the revenge, everybody.
18: And
17: so
18: there, it's not revenge.
17: I know.
18: Okay. Anyways, so we're going to have a little fun with
17: okay.
18: this. And we just found some questions. Some of them are really insightful inward. And some are just for fun. So can start.
17: We did a bunch of silly, kind of silly based off the wall.
18: Do you want like a deeper one or do you want to start off with something fun?
17: This is, and I like this. I don't care. We can go wherever you want. I probably will have, I doubt I'm going to get irritated with you. I'm probably going to laugh most of the time.
18: Probably.
17: But I do think what's interesting about this, and the reason why we like doing these kinds of episodes, is because we do get feedback from you quite a bit that you love to hear the dynamic and hear Ashley and I get to know each other in real life on the air.
18: Because mm-hmm.
17: we know each other well, Ashley, it's fair to say.
18: Yeah.
17: But we're always learning more.
18: Yes.
17: Right? And that's one of the cool things that keeps our friendship moving and growing and makes this show go. So I'm always up for this.
18: Okay.
17: So I'm interested to see what you came up with.
18: Well, these are also, I mean, it's kind of a kooky thing to do, but also for people who are, you know, if you're like taking your sweetheart out on a date and you're like, we've known each other for 20 years and you think you know everything about somebody, like these can kind of help refresh the conversation.
17: It's true.
18: Or,
17: it's
18: you know, friend. Like, yeah, if you're just starting to get to know somebody or whatnot, like sometimes this kind of stuff is fun.
17: Mm-hmm.
18: Because it is lighthearted, and then you do get to learn things about each other. Because we should, I believe, always be getting to know ourselves. You shouldn't be stagnant. You should always be learning and growing.
17: Mm-hmm. Agreed.
18: And if you're with somebody or you're surrounded by good friends and good people, isn't it kind of fun to continue getting to know them? So
17: absolutely, absolutely.
18: Anyways, we're gonna get to know JD a little bit better.
17: Well, you're answering these too, aren't you?
18: Yes.
17: Well, I was gonna say just 20 questions to me. I do like these kinds of things because what ends up happening is even if they're light questions, they can go in deeper directions.
18: Yeah,
17: I like
18: the stories.
17: Kind of stuff, yeah.
18: You know what? I will say I'm having a memory flashback in the moment. And we did one like probably 6 months ago. And it was something about if we were to get up in the middle of the night and eat a snack, what would it be?
17: Oh, yeah. Yeah. I don't. Yours was olives.
18: Yes.
17: That's right. I don't remember what mine was.
18: I don't remember either, but you said you would be like making a dish of food.
17: I would.
18: Pretty sure.
17: I would.
18: I still eat olives at midnight.
17: Yeah, midnight.
18: So.
17: Yeah.
18: Okay.
17: Olives
18: okay.
17: Okay, go ahead.
18: I love olives. All kinds. Well, we'll just go in that vein. What is a favorite comfort food of yours?
17: Speaking of food.
18: Yeah, well, there you go.
17: Favorite comfort food. So do we define comfort food as the thing like when you're down or you want to feel good or you're excited, something like that? I don't know. Okay.
18: You would do that.
17: I know. Got to qualify. Define our terms here.
18: No, I don't know.
17: Comfort food. Okay, I'm just going to go
18: maybe
17: with what
18: if you're
17: comes
18: having
17: up.
18: Like a rough day or it's like cold out and you want something like a feel-good food.
17: Feel-good food. I have, there is a special spaghetti sauce recipe that's been in my family for many years. It goes back to the Second World War.
18: Oh, wow.
17: From, yeah, yeah.
18: Spaghetti made it that far?
17: It goes back longer than that, actually.
18: Well, this particular
17: one. Yes, got handed. I know, that was kind of.
18: Wow.
17: Yeah. It was handed down in my family. It was actually just from a recipe, I believe, that was put forward during the Second World War for people at home because beef wasn't available
18: mm-hmm.
17: because beef was all going to the soldiers at the front. So
18: right.
17: everything was something else. So pork was big. So this one had bacon. Has bacon in it. Yeah, and mushroom steak sauce, believe it or not, chili powder, and then onions. And I've added, since then, I've added mushrooms, and I've kind of done my own additions to it.
18: Wow.
17: I love to make that. That feels good. That reminds me of good stuff, And it's the kind of thing I like to make for people that I'm close to, because sure. I think it's kind of a, yeah, that's a big one. And then just on the fly, though, if I want to feel good about myself or reward myself with something or comfort myself, buffalo wings always work.
18: Buffalo wings.
17: Always work.
18: Really?
17: Always work. That surprise you?
18: Yeah, because they take work to eat them.
17: They're a little messy.
18: Yeah.
17: They're a little messy, but they are so gratifying.
18: Are you more of a sauce or a dry rub type of?
17: Dry rubs make no sense to me.
18: Okay.
17: I shouldn't say they make no sense, but they should have sauce on them. Yeah. Really? Just straight buffalo sauce is good. I like other ones, you know, so different things. But yeah, good straight buffalo wings. Yeah, bone in, because I think boneless wings is such a weird thing. It's just a tender.
18: Yeah.
17: A boneless wing is a chicken tender.
18: Uh-huh.
17: Or a chicken nugget. They're all the same thing. So I don't get it. Anyway, what about you? Okay. Are they olives still?
18: I don't know. Are olives considered like a food of the triangle?
17: Do you like charcuterie boards, though?
18: I do. Know.
17: So like those, that's another one. I like those. Are fun.
18: A good little.
17: A good charcuterie board? Oh, I do. Those are good.
18: That wouldn't be my chosen comfort food.
17: Okay.
18: I wouldn't think.
17: Is wine your comfort food?
18: You know what? Yeah.
17: Yeah.
18: Grapes.
17: Grapes.
18: Call them grapes.
17: Served a certain way.
18: That's right.
17: Fermented.
18: Fermented in a glass. it's very comforting, but that's
17: very
18: not
17: comforting.
18: The stomach
17: especially
18: came to
17: when
18: mind.
17: You have a couple of them.
18: Yeah,
17: just,
18: okay.
17: You feel really comfortable.
18: Yeah,
17: just a couple grapes. A couple grapes. All right, go ahead.
18: Oh, my. well, I don't cook a lot at home. I'm a very busy person, and cooking is not a priority of mine. So it's always what I go out to eat and Mexican food.
17: Mexican food.
18: Yeah.
17: What particular things?
18: Honestly,
17: do you get?
18: I think Mexican food could be the answer to any food question that I get.
17: Really?
18: Like, I just love Mexican food.
17: Do you have
18: so
17: a go to or do you go by restaurant? Like some people like go
18: restaurant.
17: By. Okay. So you go by the restaurant.
18: Because I find like, you know, I'd like peruse the menu and figure out each restaurant has their own
17: specialty,
18: vibe
17: yeah.
18: and their own specialty. And, you know, like kind of depends. I've been on a carne asada kick for a bit. Which is always
17: hard to
18: a safe
17: beat.
18: Choice. That's... But I mean, honestly, though, just I don't know what is comforting about it, but I have loved Mexican food since I was a child. And it has always been a constant.
17: One of the things I love about Mexican food is you never have to worry about whether or not you're going to get enough food.
18: Yeah, true.
17: Because, I mean, the plates are huge. Like, they're double the size of plates that you eat at home and you get it at the restaurant, right? And there's so much to it. I've had a running theory for probably 25 years that I think you can tell the quality of a Mexican restaurant by how good their chili rellenos are.
18: Oh,
17: yeah,
18: that's interesting.
17: Yeah, I've noticed a correlation between the quality of that and the overall quality of the restaurant.
18: Okay.
17: But yeah. So Mexican food.
18: Yes.
17: So you get excited like when people are like, let's get together. And
18: yeah.
17: Let's get Mexican food.
18: Yep. I'm like, I'll be there. I don't know if I like the company or not, but I'll still go.
17: But I'm going to like the company more.
18: You know what? Actually, I had a surprise. I went to a Mexican restaurant. In kind of like for those who live in the Pacific Northwest, it was kind of in the Coal Creek area, I guess, kind of south of Factoria.
17: It's not far from where we're sitting, actually.
18: No, it's not. And I had an espresso martini there on a whim, and it was fantastic.
17: Really?
18: Which I was shocked because I would
17: you
18: never
17: think
18: assume
17: that.
18: That. No, but
17: so
18: it was on the menu.
17: Bartender.
18: I tried it. It was delicious. Had real coffee in it.
17: Uh-huh.
18: Which I think makes all the difference. But anyways, it was good. It was very comforting.
17: There you go. Yes, I'm sure that was. I've noticed that's two different forms of alcohol that bring you comfort. So anyway, I'm no judgment whatsoever. And I don't want to allude to anything.
18: Wow.
17: She does not have a problem.
18: I
17: she
18: do
17: just
18: not.
17: She just enjoys her particular.
18: I just know what I enjoy.
17: Yes, this is true. Okay. See,
18: okay.
17: This is fun.
18: Okay. Are we having fun yet?
17: We are.
18: Okay.
17: I'm navigating this just
18: all
17: fine.
18: All right. You're doing
17: you?
18: Great.
17: Thank you.
18: Tell
17: me one in.
18: What was your very first real paying job?
17: My first real paying job.
18: It's not like babysitting. I mean,
17: no.
18: Like working for somebody.
17: It's funny because it's a job I had for one day.
18: Okay.
17: Yeah. And then, but then the job I had after that, I literally started the next day. So I'll quickly tell you about
18: that. Sure.
17: The first one was I was 16 years old. I just turned 16, wanted a after school job.
18: Mm-hmm.
17: And there was a pet store up the hill from my house where I lived. And I thought it'd be great to work in the pet store and, you know,
18: what did you have to do to feed the snakes?
17: I had to feed the tarantula.
18: Ow!
17: And in order to
18: Ow!
17: Do that, they wanted me to put the tarantula on my shoulder to keep it out of the way. Like from, like, because I was putting like whatever I had to put in there, I don't remember. And then I had to, but I also had to give, you know, crickets and stuff to lizards and things like that. I had not bargained for any of that. So
18: that was your first day.
17: That was my first day. Wow. And it was 3 hours, and I was so uncomfortable. And I was like, I can't do this. I don't want to do this. And so when I got home, I told my folks this. I was like, it was miserable.
18: Sure.
17: They seemed to just want to see if I would be able to handle it, you know, which mm-hmm. I didn't really like. And my mom goes, well, interestingly enough, the local library, I was just over there, and they're looking for somebody to put the books back on the shelves. And I was like, I'm happy to do that. Where do I got it? I literally came back from work and went, she told me this, and I went over to the library and applied. And they knew my mom, so they're like, sure, can you start tomorrow? I started tomorrow. The cool thing was that job paid double what the first one did. So
18: I just love that your first job officially was like going into books.
17: Of course.
18: Do you feel like that paved the way for?
17: That's a really good question. I think on some level, yes. What was interesting was the people that I ended up working with. I did that job for a while. Mm-hmm. I did it for the rest of high school. I did it during the summers.
18: Oh, that's cool.
17: And I really liked it. It was never a ton of hours. I think at maximum, I think I was like 10 hours a week, sure. 12 hours a week.
18: Yeah.
17: But I really liked it. And the people that I worked with were great. And I got introduced to, like, some of them were younger, and so they had tickets to concerts, and so they would take me, you know. So I got mm-hmm. to go see, like, Tom Petty and the Heartbreakers, Eric Clapton, Fleetwood Mac.
18: Wow.
17: All through these connections. So, I mean, that's cool. And you could rent CDs there.
18: Mm-hmm.
17: So I could get all these CDs and try them and listen to them. Yeah. So interestingly enough, I think it did more for my music appreciation than my reading appreciation was already there. But I still know the Dewey Decimal System pretty well. I can tell you probably where all the different history books are. Yeah. It's interesting.
18: That's really interesting.
17: Yeah. But I love that job. It was great. Huh. And there were no tarantulas.
18: Well, not that you saw. Maybe not in the that books. I saw. Right. Putting books back with tarantulas.
17: Yeah. Yeah. Okay. Yeah. What about you?
18: My first job, I would wonder if you could take a guess.
17: I always thought you worked for your family.
18: Oh,
17: that was always my first thought. I always thought you worked for the family business, but maybe that's not true.
18: That was not my first job.
17: Okay. Interesting.
18: I was a barista.
17: Oh, coffee bartender.
18: Yes.
17: Coffee bartender. You know, if there are parallel universes,
18: mm-hmm.
17: I guarantee in one of these parallel universes, you are one of the top notch bartenders that anybody's ever met anywhere. I guarantee you.
18: You know, I did want to do bartending at one period mm-hmm. of time.
17: Mm-hmm.
18: Just because I, as a barista, I really enjoyed making all the different beverages and whatnot.
17: It's fun.
18: But I was 15 and I was doing Running Start at Bellevue College. So I was going to college and I wanted a job. So I got that. And I loved making the drinks. Like being on bar was my favorite part.
17: Mm-hmm.
18: But it was a drive-through Starbucks that I was working at. And they realized I'm really good at talking. So then they would put me at drive-thru for 8 hours a day.
17: Oh, wow.
18: Yeah. Holy, it was a long shift.
17: That's a lot of talking. That's a lot of talking.
18: If I was an opener, so if I was in the morning on like a Saturday, they're like, put Ashley on drive-thru all day. So I just did that. But then, like, obviously I did the other
17: roles. I could totally see
18: stuff,
17: you taking my Americano order. Yeah. Hi, welcome to Starbucks.
18: Yeah. I had a lot of fun.
17: Starbucks, if you're listening, great sponsorship opportunity for some things. Anyway. All right, this is great. Good stuff so far. See,
18: okay.
17: I like this stuff.
18: Okay.
17: You having fun?
18: Doing great.
17: Okay, good. Well, we're going to take our first break here on Staying Power. When we come back, we'll do our weekly segment, and then we will continue with whatever questions Ashley's going to bombard me with to get her revenge. We'll be back. Join us. See you in a minute. You know, on Staying Power, we talk a lot about building a better life.
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18: Hello.
19: And we are answering questions that Ashley came up with this time. And so far, they actually are not nearly as off the wall as mine were. So well done.
18: Thank
19: well
18: you.
19: Done. I think we're getting to dig in a little deeper with these. And we hope that all of you listening out there are reflecting on the answers you would give to these questions and maybe ask a few other people in your own life. See what happens. Because this is kind of fun.
18: It is fun.
19: So, all right. So, right now, though, before we continue with that, it is time for our weekly segment where Ashley and I each take 2 minutes to talk about that something that's happened in our week and how it's affected us, how we've responded to it, all in the name of connecting and vulnerability, two things that we strongly believe help build a better life. This week, it is 2 minutes of triumph. Here. Thanks, Homer. Okay. Ashley, what do you got?
18: You know, I got my nails done. Don't roll your eyes.
19: I didn't roll my eyes.
18: You rolled your eyes. I paused. Saw.
19: I did not roll them.
18: I feel.
19: They paused.
18: You know what? Because he didn't want to roll his eyes. He's like, pause, freeze the face. No, I feel so polished and put together. And
19: literally.
18: You're polished. I'm gonna smack him. Are you
19: come hard? On.
18: Wow, it's so funny today.
19: So easy.
18: Anyways, I feel so professional put together.
19: Show everybody.
18: And other P words. They're just black. So I've got a thing right now for black nails.
19: Yeah, you kind of roll through a...
18: Which actually one of my patients was like, so the Addams Family?
19: Oh, yeah. You have a little bit of that.
18: I'm like, yeah.
19: You have a little bit of that vibe. Right? The Harry Potter thing.
18: It's like, yeah. You know, it's all encompassing.
19: Yeah.
18: Yeah.
19: You wear black a lot.
18: I do wear black a lot.
19: Yeah, you're not goth, though. You're not a goth person, but you're kind of right on. You're like looking across the street at the goth neighborhood over there.
18: Am I?
19: Yeah, and kind of liking what you see. Like to walk around the perimeter. Anyway.
18: Just a little grungy.
19: So you're trying to. Now, how often do you get it done?
18: Every 2 to 3 weeks.
19: Wow.
18: Yeah. So
19: that's a thing.
18: I'm so glad I don't get like my lashes or my eyebrows or anything else done besides my hair, my nails. That's it. That is expensive enough.
19: Wow. Wow.
18: Yeah.
19: You like those?
18: I do. It makes me just, I show up better when I feel put together.
19: There you
18: go. Those are things that help me.
19: Did you know that I'm a huge fan of pedicures?
18: Getting them or people having them?
19: Getting them.
18: Really?
19: Yeah.
18: Oh.
19: Yeah. I love them. They're great.
18: Do you go?
19: Yeah.
18: Often?
19: Not often. Not often. I mean, but I take care of my own feet, obviously. So I learned a lot from my first few of them. Mm-hmm. Like when they're like, what is this? I mean, you get like,
18: what is this?
19: No, like I was saying, like, what is this? Not them. Not them. That's kind of funny. All right. No, but I was sitting there, you know, and you get the full treatment, right? It's a spa thing.
18: Yeah.
19: You know, and so it's not just the nice water, but it's like the scrubs and the massage.
18: Hot stones.
19: You know, and they like do all the cleaning and they rub everything down and they get rid of all the calluses and all that stuff. It's fantastic. And then you get to walk around with those little, like the little flip flops on because, you know, you got.
18: Do those fit your feet?
19: No, they never do.
18: I was gonna say,
19: they never do.
18: They're sizes?
19: Totally tiny.
18: Yeah.
19: They're totally tiny. But I've loved them and I felt better, right? My feet felt better. Everything was better. So I'm a big believer in them.
18: Okay.
19: So I probably do 3 a year on my own or like where I get paid to do that.
18: Yeah, maybe.
19: I love them.
18: Oh, that's good to know. So if people want to give a gift to JD.
19: Oh, yeah. Pedicures. No doubt.
18: That's brilliant.
19: No doubt.
18: I had no idea.
19: Oh, yeah. Okay. I would run out to use it.
18: Cool.
19: Yeah.
18: Okay.
19: All right. So.
18: So what's your triumph?
19: Oh, yeah. My triumph. My triumph is I finally got all my stuff unpacked in my new place. Unpacked. Moved in. Whittled down. Stuff hung up on the walls.
18: Like it's official.
19: It's official.
18: Okay.
19: It's official.
18: Okay.
19: So I'm very happy about that. It only took 3 months.
18: My goodness.
19: But you know, I had a bunch of people telling me that that's normal.
18: For a house.
19: Yeah, not for a 665 small apartment. I had a lot of stuff.
18: It's okay.
19: I had a lot of stuff.
18: Well, and you did kind of the reverse of what people do. Most people get rid of a bunch of stuff and then they pack up and move.
19: Yeah.
18: And if I understand right, you packed up and moved and then really went through stuff to figure out.
19: I did a little bit of
18: both. You
19: had
18: to kind of downsize from where all your stuff was to where you were at.
19: Yeah, so, I was downsizing. You know. And so I did do an initial run, like, I know I don't need this and I don't need this. And I brought over stuff, like, I wonder if I will have room for that. Mm-hmm. And then it just came down to whittling things down. And it's been good. I wouldn't say I've gone minimalist, but I've definitely reduced stuff. Nice. Yeah, definitely reduced. And it feels good.
18: So now you just need a new toilet and you're all set.
19: I know. That was my whole thing last week.
18: I remember. Pray for you.
19: Yeah,
18: okay.
19: Thank you.
18: Well, let's do some questions.
19: All right, back to questions.
18: Back to questions, which is timely that we were talking about your house, because one of my questions is, what is something you enjoy about your home?
19: That it's clean. That it's put together. Something I enjoy about my home. I like a lot of things about where I live, I'm finding, despite my complaints about the toilet.
18: I mean, it doesn't have to be the inside of your home. It could be like location.
19: Yeah. What's interesting is my new place is, it should be, when you look at what's around it, you would think it's really noisy. Mm-hmm. It's not. I mean, but it's in the middle of an urban area. It's just to the east of, if you know the Pacific Northwest, east of downtown Bellevue, right? Which is a busy area, right? There's high rises. Yeah, there's high rises and the freeway is not very far away. There's a light rail line. But what's interesting is in this spot where there's all this kind of higher end urban sprawl, there's this wooded area. My place is built into the side of a hill, and the whole area is surrounded with high, tall trees. So in the middle of the summer, I'm in shade most of the time, and yet I still get a good amount of light in my windows.
18: That's nice.
19: I like it a lot. It's helping out on warm days. And I love the fact that it's fairly quiet, right? And all the people that are in this, who live in this area with me, are all kind of in the same spot, kind of, you know, professional, single, divorced, you know, small family, that kind of thing. It's kind of nice. And so I that part was unexpected. Like when I was there, okay, this is good. Probably gonna have to trade off some things, but no, worked out well.
18: Okay.
19: Yeah.
18: Nice.
19: I like it. Yeah. What about you?
18: Pretty good. My cat is there. Obviously.
19: Yes. How is he?
18: He's good.
19: Okay.
18: He's so cute. And my sugar glider is there too. So my furry pets are, you know, your home is where your heart is, right?
19: Right.
18: That's where your home's at.
19: So wherever your pets would be.
18: Is my home. But I do like that. I like the fact that I have a lot of books in my home.
19: So do I.
18: A lot of books. I have a fireplace, which I think is super cozy.
19: Mm-hmm.
18: I grew up making fires in a fireplace, like with real wood, not like gas fireplace or whatever. My parents in the house that we grew up in had, I don't know what those fire stoves are called, but they're like not in the wall where it's like it's its own thing. And then there's like a pipe that goes up through the ceiling. I don't know what those
19: are
18: called.
19: Kind of a freestanding fireplace.
18: Is that what it is? Yeah. And then there's like brick around it. Mm-hmm. So I grew up with one of those. So from a very young age, I learned how to build fires, how to keep them going, whatnot. So whenever I get to do that again, it's like so fun. Total nostalgia.
19: Oh, that's fun.
18: So
19: do you like fires like outside fire pits?
18: Yeah.
19: Stuff like that? Yeah,
18: I do. Me too. Something about conversation around a midnight fire.
19: Conversations go places around fires that they don't go anywhere else.
18: Yeah.
19: I've noticed that. Whether you're camping, whether you're at the beach. When I was growing up in Huntington Beach, California, out on the big, long city and state beach there, which is just, you know, a lot, probably a couple, maybe 150 yards of sand from where you park out to the water, maybe a little less than that. All along the way at various intervals were fire pits.
18: Oh, fun.
19: So you could go out there and all you have to do is reserve one, you know, and you go out there. And you could have, you know, fires and cook food. And some of my best memories are of doing that, right? And the ocean's right there.
18: That's
19: pretty cool. But yeah, the conversations you have around fires, I think, are different. There's something about it.
18: Mm-hmm.
19: And then you ever, like, have them for a really long time when you're camping. And when you come back, your face is all kind of windburned and kind of got a little bit of heat burn on it. You ever had any of that?
18: I don't think I've had heat burns from campfires. But I've certainly gotten dirty because of being out camping.
19: For sure. For sure. Okay, so you kind of have a house that has all kind of comforts, both present and ones that remind you of, nice.
18: It's a cozy place.
19: Yeah, yeah, that's awesome.
18: All right, we're going to pivot a little bit. Okay. What is something that gives you goosebumps?
19: Oh, my gosh. Something that gives me goosebumps. The first thing that comes to mind are a series of opening moments in movies that I love. That's the first thing that comes to mind. The first moment in front of a Star Wars movie where it's you know, black, and then it goes long time ago, galaxy far, far away, and then it pauses, and you have to wait a second. Then boom, the music starts, and the Star Wars logo.
18: Yeah.
19: Here's when Episode 7 came out years ago, when they were continuing. It was the first Star Wars movie in forever. I remember sitting in the theater and getting chills, like just from the top of my head all the way down to my toes.
18: Mm-hmm.
19: The opening opening scenes of the Lord of the Rings films, another one. That's what comes to mind first.
18: Really?
19: Yeah.
18: Okay.
19: Yeah, I kind of get those get me. Those get shivers. Me. Yeah, yeah. That's what.
18: All right.
19: There's probably more, but that's the first comes to mind first.
18: That's all right.
19: How about you?
18: When someone plays with my hair. Oh. Or like when they like scratch your scalp with longer nails.
19: Oh.
18: Yeah. I'll like, I'll be passed out.
19: Oh, that's, oh yeah. That. Just if you were a cat, you'd purr.
18: Yes.
19: Yeah.
18: Probably.
19: That's interesting. How where does that come from somewhere? Like, do you have an association with that?
18: I don't think so. I mean, I know that can be common because it's just there's something about that touch. Sends like that little tingly sensation that I get goosebumps everywhere. But like my mom would like brush my hair when I was a kid. And just for some reason, like someone playing with my hair. And I don't mean like roughly pulling it back into a ponytail. I mean like a slow brushing or like combing their fingers through it type of thing.
19: Yeah.
18: Like if I can go and get a massage and they do something like that, like a head spa. It's a brilliant idea.
19: That's awesome.
18: Yeah.
19: When
18: my first thing comes to mind.
19: That's awesome. When my niece, who is now in her mid-20s, when she was a baby, she was one of those kids who just never wanted to sleep. She had permanent FOMO. Like, she just didn't want to miss out on anything. Smart kid from the very beginning. But the one thing that would knock her out was if you did, like a facial massage.
18: Yes.
19: Like, where you just ran your fingers along the eyebrows and along the nose. She'd fight it. You know, her eyes would blink heavier. She'd fight it. Her head would drop. She'd be smiling because she loved it, right? She'd be smiling, but she's trying to not fall asleep, right? Boom, boom, boom, boom. Yeah. My ex-wife really knew how to do that with my niece.
18: Cute.
19: Do that. Yeah, and my niece would just kind of eventually just...
18: Mm-hmm.
19: Yeah, earned her some points, my ex-wife, with my family. They could get the kid to calm down.
18: That is magic.
19: Right.
18: Right.
19: Right, right, right.
18: Yeah.
19: So, yeah. All right. Oh, that's an interesting one. I did not expect that.
18: I don't think
19: I expected anything. But that's interesting.
18: Not a common question. Would you, if you had to pick between the two, which one would you pick? Scuba diving or skydiving?
19: Skydiving. Skydiving. Have
18: you been scuba diving?
19: No, I have not. The reason I would say skydiving, and this is going to sound crazy, because I think most people probably consider skydiving to be more dangerous. Than scuba diving?
18: Depends, but yes.
19: Maybe, yeah.
18: It could be.
19: Depends.
18: In their own room, probably, yes.
19: Yeah, yeah. But there's something about underwater in the ocean, for me, feels confining and threatening.
18: Mm-hmm.
19: And not just because there are sharks in there, right? There are. But, and that's funny because I grew up around the ocean my whole life, right? I lived in Hawaii when I was a kid, swam in the ocean. Lived in Huntington Beach, California later on, swam in the ocean. For whatever reason, there's something about, I mean, the only thing that would be really cool about scuba diving is if I got to go like dive into like World War II wrecks or something like that places, that'd be pretty cool. But very also, similar. I also know people who have had real trouble, and real problems with scuba diving, who got very lucky that they did not die.
18: Mm-hmm.
19: And so that kind of thing from that personal experience makes me reluctant to do that. But I also have friends who've done it and loved it, loved it. Skydiving for me feels freer. It's more open, right?
18: Yeah.
19: And, you know, the sensation of falling and then floating, I think it'd be pretty cool. Plus, if I'm floating down a parachute and I'm looking around, I don't have to worry about a giant shark with tons of teeth coming right at me.
18: Sure.
19: Right?
18: Yeah.
19: Unless it's one of the weird Sharknado movies. But those are fiction. How about you? Did you notice in the last 15? Yeah, did you know? But I picked up in the last 15 seconds that I had gone on a little too long.
18: Right.
19: Go ahead.
18: You're so funny.
19: Chastised.
18: Okay, I would say skydiving. I have never been scuba diving. I struggle with just snorkeling in general, so I can't imagine scuba diving.
19: Struggle with it.
18: It is so strange. I cannot wrap my head around the idea of breathing underwater.
19: Oh.
18: So I've never been able to snorkel. Like the few times I have tried.
19: Because when your face is in the water,
18: yes,
19: you hold your breath.
18: Like I can, yeah, and I have to like consciously think about, okay, now like breathe. this way, whatever. And I mean, I'm like in the shallow end, feet are on the ground, head is under the water, and I'm still like panicking. Like, it's so dumb. Which is so frustrating because all my other friends that have gone out snorkeling, and then like I know some people that have done scuba diving, and they like take underwater cameras, and the stuff they see is just profound.
19: Oh, it's amazing. It's amazing.
18: And I would love to see those things with my own two eyes, but not an option thus far. But I think even if I could, I would have the same similar thoughts that you have. Skydiving is, there is a rush and it is scary just because once you jump out, you kind of threw every caution to the wind, and it's
19: literally
18: like, yes, and it's
19: into
18: like
19: the wind.
18: We're either going to make it or we're not, right? And you consciously made that decision on your own, so that's already weird. But when if I'm like submerged underwater, there is still a part of me that's like, I should have an ability to be able to do something if something goes wrong. Whereas if you're skydiving, you're falling, what are you going to do? Nothing. Besides
19: hopefully
18: the person who's tandem with you that can do something. But if it's just you, like, that's it. Yeah. But if I'm underwater, there's part of me that's like, oh, I should be able to swim. If it's like a shark or something threatening, like part of me is like, can I fight underwater? Like, what am I supposed to do? Swim away? Like, there's
19: jujitsu might come in handy underwater.
18: Maybe, yes. Because
19: you can like do stuff at like weird angles. And,
18: right.
19: Like, you know, you're used
18: to
19: that.
18: Triangle at something.
19: Yeah.
18: Something. But you know what I mean? Like, there'd be a part of me that feels like I still have the ability to do something. And then the panic would set in of like, but can I? And what would I do? Because I'm out of my element.
19: Yeah. See, I think about that. And I feel like I would, that if I was in that situation, I would feel suddenly constrained by the fact that I've got the breather and the surface is up at the top. I would want to get to the surface as quickly as possible. And you can't do that when you're scuba diving. No. You go up too fast.
18: Yes.
19: You're in trouble.
18: Yeah.
19: Right? And it's going to be painful.
18: Yeah.
19: Right? It's kind of its own pain, you know, whereas, you know, skydiving, there may be pain, but you're not going to remember any of it if you hit the ground.
18: This is true. But I would like to go swimming with sharks. I think that
19: would you?
18: Yeah.
19: In a cage?
18: As opposed to?
19: I don't know. Just like, just free, like, depends
18: on
19: the shark.
18: I guess that people have like free swam with sharks, but I think,
19: I know people who've gone and swam like in cages and had great whites come up to them.
18: Yeah.
19: Like, what are you talking about?
18: Like, and I've seen videos where they come into the cage.
19: No.
18: It's like an accident.
19: Yeah, uh-huh. No.
18: Which, at that point, I probably would have been like, oh, I regret this decision. But
19: I have a standard agreement with the ocean, right?
18: Yeah.
19: I don't go in there and I leave them alone. They don't come out here and they leave me alone.
18: It's just there's so much to appreciate down there. Though.
19: There is.
18: Like, I want to appreciate you.
19: There is. But I watch Shark Week all the time. Like when that's on.
18: Yeah.
19: I love that stuff.
18: I don't know why that's so fascinating.
19: Anyway. All right. So how much time do we have? Do we have a couple minutes still?
18: I don't know.
19: I think we have a couple
18: break
19: minutes.
18: Time. Are we close,
19: Nathan?
18: Nathan,
19: how
18: we
19: are
18: still
19: we?
18: Got some time.
19: 2 minutes?
18: We got some
19: Nathan
18: time.
19: Says 2 minutes. Okay.
18: Okay.
19: So,
18: well, I don't know. Can we do one of these in a quick?
19: I will try. Don't give me that look. give me a
18: okay.
19: quick one.
18: How do you unwind after work?
19: First thing I do to unwind after work, I get home and I change clothes. Right away.
18: Oh, interesting.
19: Right away.
18: Really?
19: First thing. Shoes and socks off.
18: Yeah.
19: I usually change into shorts, you know, unless it's like middle of winter, you know, I'll put on something cozy.
18: Yeah.
19: But shorts, t-shirt, flip-flops. I go back to the Hawaii roots.
18: Why are you wearing flip-flops inside?
19: I don't know, just, you know.
18: Your slippers?
19: Just slippers. Yeah. Yeah, just flip-flops. Yeah. Or barefoot.
18: Yeah.
19: But, yeah. Depends on the season, but that, I feel immediately better.
18: Okay.
19: And then I always wash my face.
18: Oh, that's interesting.
19: Yeah. Huh. I always wash my face.
18: Okay.
19: I don't know what that is. What about you?
18: I usually will change my clothes because I'm usually in like business professional. So I try and like
19: take
18: that off and put on something cozy. And then I go find my cat.
19: Okay. And some grapes.
18: No, I do not find. What are you trying to say about me?
19: I'm not trying to say it.
18: Olives first.
19: Okay. Olives
18: no,
19: first.
18: I do not go find a snack or alcohol when I get home. I find my little fuzzy creatures and I say hello to them. And usually they're very excited to see me. So that's something really endearing about that.
19: That helps you unwind.
18: Mm-hmm.
19: Yeah. I have to take breaks from what I was doing. Like, you know, one of the things I like about having a commute now is it does give me a chance to kind of disengage.
18: That's so nice.
19: On the way home. That's nice. You don't have much of a commute.
18: I don't have much of a commute. So there is no unwind on the drive. Really.
19: And then the other thing I would add to that is getting outside. Like, as soon as I'm able to, you know, I might change into all that, but I might change, you know, half hour later into some, you know, sneakers and get outside.
18: I might light a candle too.
19: Oh,
18: I think flames are cozy. I don't know what it is. Fires, like little candles, good fragrance.
19: Yeah.
18: It sets a total different mood.
19: It's funny.
18: Work.
19: Like fire and black. There's like darkness and, you know, you got this whole thing going on. It got kind of cool. mystery vibe going on over
18: here.
19: Oh,
18: wow.
19: Yeah, fun. All right. Okay, you got more for after the break? All right, let's take one more break here on Staying Power. When we come back, Ashley's going to keep asking some. These are good questions, by the way.
18: Thank you.
19: Nice work.
18: Thanks.
19: Really good job. All right, so stick around and be sure you're writing these questions down, and we'd love to hear what your answers to them. We'll be back in just a minute.
18: If you've been thinking about upgrading your home, this might be your sign.
19: We're proud to be sponsored by Pars Revive Renovation.

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3: 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JD here with Ashley.
4: Hello.
3: And we're doing kind of a fun, it won't be 20 questions, but Ashley flipped the script on me from a few weeks ago. And I think objectively, I think it's safe to say you're asking better questions.
4: What's your inner vegetable or whatever?
3: Yeah, what is your spirit vegetable? That was good, though. Come on, was a fun one.
4: I actually answered that one quite fine.
3: You did. You answered all of them quite fine, despite your professed irritation with me. Wow.
4: Level seven.
3: Level seven irritation. Okay, just so you know, I haven't been irritated with you at all. So
4: there's no reason to ever be irritated.
3: Oh, boy. Okay. Here we go.
4: I tease. Okay.
3: I could ask a few people whether that's true or not, by the way.
4: I could answer for them.
3: Yeah.
4: There's definitely things. Okay.
3: All right. What else you got?
4: These ones are a little bit deeper. So we were just talking about scuba diving, let's go deep. What is something you have accomplished as an adult that your younger self would be proud of?
3: The first word that came to mind was plenty, which feels good to be able to say. Like, there's lots of things, I think. Getting a PhD, back in the day, was a big deal. That was something that when I was young, I wanted to do.
4: Yeah.
3: Like, I wanted to do that. I wanted to be an expert in history. I knew that. And while just getting the PhD doesn't make you, quote unquote, an expert, per se.
4: It takes a lot of work to get one.
3: It takes a lot of work to get there. And that's the other side of it, is I would want my younger self to know that they can do hard work.
4: That's cool.
3: Yeah. So that's one of them. The fact that I wrote a book, that's the biggest one, right? That I wrote a novel, because I wanted to do that since I was a kid too, even more so than, because I don't know if I ever told you this, but I got into history because of all the reading I was doing that was fiction, and I found myself reading about all these different historical eras. I'm like, what's going on?
4: Is that when you were putting the library books back?
3: The library knows before that. It was before that. It was when I read Lord of the Rings. And Lord of the Rings, he'd written like languages and whole histories and backstories and all this stuff. And I thought, wow, that's amazing. And there was a part of me that wanted to do history because, first of all, I wanted to get into that kind of depth. But I also wanted to learn how to storytell like that, with that kind of depth and sophistication. And I kind of got away from that for a long time. I kind of went off into the history part and was like, oh, this is amazing. And then later in life, after I left academia, I kind of came back to that original motivation and wrote that. And that's a big one. I know my younger self would be like, yeah, we did it. Pretty cool.
4: Okay. So does that mean in like 10 or 15 years, when your book is published and a bestseller, you're going to look back at the version of yourself now? Be like, I'm proud that not only did I write my book, but now it's published.
3: I hope so. I hope it's not 10 years.
4: I just pick something in the future. Like,
3: okay,
4: you make your own time.
3: No, it would. And that's actually interesting that you say that, because it's been bubbling in my mind for a while now that it's time to get that done. So I think I'm going to take it upon myself to just get it done, because the publishing world has just changed so much that,
4: sure,
3: I don't know, I'm not really willing to dance to other people's tunes anymore, just in general. Mm-hmm. So why not? And, a few weeks ago, we had Kai Roberts-Fu on here, and she went through the whole process of getting that book published herself and did a great job with it. And that was super inspiring for me to see that.
4: Mm-hmm.
3: I was like, okay. So anyway, so shout out to Kai. Thanks, Kai.
4: Nice.
3: All right. How about you?
4: Ooh, an accomplishment as an adult that my younger self would be proud of. Probably my ability to speak in public. Or in front of people.
3: Really?
4: Mm-hmm.
3: Really? That was something when you were young you thought was terrifying or difficult?
4: It was difficult. I remember when I was doing Running Start in college, which I started school young when I started school in general. I started a year earlier.
3: Well, you said a little while ago you were 15 at Bellevue College. That was a little light went on.
4: Yeah. I was 12 when I was a freshman in high school. My birthday falls late into the year. It's in November, end of November. So I'm already a little bit behind. So everyone was turning 13 going into 14 in my grade, and I was 12 going into 13.
3: Yeah.
4: Type of thing. So I was already young. And then I did high school for 2 years, and then I did Running Start. And one of my classes, so at the time when I was taking it, I was probably about 16. And it was a public

0: and I needed it to fulfill a credit of some sort. And so I took it, and it was a really fun class. And I was terrified also, but over the course of the quarter, we had to write 3 different types of speeches, and then we had to present them in front of the class. And it was great and horrible all at once. And I remembered thinking, like, I've seen so many other people speak, and they're so eloquent, and they're so confident, and they're so put together. And that would be so cool to be like that.
1: Mm-hmm.
0: And I didn't really set out on a journey to become a public speaker or learn to speak well in front of people.
1: Mm-hmm.
0: It kind of just happened because of roles that I was put into and asked to step into and whatnot, where now, like, I can speak in front of small groups of people, like 50-ish people is probably like the largest I've spoken in front of, and totally comfortable. Like, I love it, actually. It's really enjoyable. If I know what I'm talking about and I really know my topic, I absolutely enjoy it.
1: Mm-hmm.
0: So
1: I've witnessed it.
2: Mm-hmm.
0: Yes, you have.
1: I've witnessed it.
0: And so, like, to me, that's just a really cool accomplishment that I know what I felt about it as a younger person, and as an adult now, be like, oh, I did that thing.
1: So interesting to me, knowing you now, to think of the reserve, kind of observing, kind of not quite sure what to do, littler mm-hmm. version of you, right? Although I don't think you were like that in everything. I think it was just because you seem like you've always had energy
0: mm-hmm.
1: from
0: yeah.
1: when you were young. So.
0: Yeah.
1: Yeah, no, it's funny. Not only are you a great public speaker, but you have a great way of dropping in humor that makes people laugh hysterically. We can't say any of it on the air, not because it's like crazy risque. It just would take too long to say.
0: Sure.
1: But there have been times I've seen Ashley bring down the house with just
0: Thank
1: one
0: you.
1: Line. Yeah, it's pretty good.
0: Well.
1: Yeah, that's interesting. Okay, so so that class made a big difference.
0: Mm-hmm. Yeah, it really sparked something, and I guess it kind of, in a way, sparked a creative side of myself that I do not feel like I'm creative by nature. Like, if you told me to decorate a room, I would struggle hard. Like, I will pay somebody else to do this. It's probably why I don't enjoy cooking, because it's a creative thing, and I'm like, I'll pay somebody else. Great. However, in speaking, when you are designing your speech and all of the elements to it, for whatever reason, I find that fun. I do not find it fun to make PowerPoints.
1: Nobody
0: I
1: does.
0: Like creating the speech and all of that. So I find that fun.
1: Wow. That is creativity, being able to do that. You're more of a wordsmith than you want to give yourself credit for. Okay?
0: Thanks.
1: You are.
0: Oh, I'll take that.
1: You are.
0: I like that.
1: You are.
0: Okay. All right. You wanting some more questions?
1: Of course.
0: Katie,
1: come
0: ready?
1: On. We got time.
0: Okay. What is one habit that you wish to keep, and what is one habit you wish to release?
1: Oh, boy. Holy cow. One habit I hope to keep.
0: Now, this could be like a habit that maybe it's not like your strongest habit right now, but it's still in the repertoire somewhere.
1: I'm doing a hell of a good job these days with my sleep.
0: Okay. You've mentioned that before.
1: Yep, and that's been a struggle before.
0: Yes.
1: I'm doing much better with that. I really want to not just keep that habit, but make it stronger.
0: Yeah.
1: So,
0: nice.
1: Yeah, I'm getting at least 7 hours a night, and I have
0: That's
1: been for a while
0: fantastic.
1: Now, which is good. And my Aura ring that I wear loves it when I hit 7.5.
0: Mm-hmm.
1: Apparently that's the sweet spot, and it goes absolutely crazy on the weekends when I hit 8. It's like throwing a party for me. Like, my phone app blows up. And it's like, yay! Yeah, that I would like to keep. Tell me yours you'd want to keep first, and then we'll come back.
0: The habit that I have built, I've got a few, but one that comes to mind.
1: You have good habits.
0: Thank you.
1: You do.
0: I'm trying, as opposed to how you've painted me online. I tease. One habit that I kind of stumbled into, it wasn't like, I'm going to think about this, and like I made a decision to actively start doing this. But I read out of a book. Usually it's like a fantasy book. Or some sort of. It's not like a self-help book. It's like a pleasure reading style mm-hmm. book for about 20 minutes. And I also drink peppermint tea before, not too close to bed, because you want to drink like liquids before bed.
1: Evening.
0: But in the evening time when I'm winding down.
1: You have an evening routine.
0: Kind of, yeah. I started drinking peppermint tea at night, and in tandem, I'm usually reading a book every night before I go to bed without fail. I don't care what kind of night I've had. If it's been like a really late night and I'm getting back super, super late for some reason, it might be 5 to 10 minutes of reading. If It's a more relaxed evening. It might be an hour. No phones, no screens, no TV, mm-hmm. nothing. I'm not a TV person, but like no screens, no phone, laptop, mm-hmm. nothing.
1: Yeah.
0: Reading.
1: It's interesting you say that because that's the one I want to develop more.
0: Really?
1: Yeah, because I like to, I wind down too similarly at night, but I like to always, I love television dramas, mm-hmm. you know, stuff like that. And I have shows that I follow, and if I'm watching a show, I like to watch an episode of it, right, before I go to bed. And that's fine, mm-hmm. but it's way too easy to let that drift into
0: sure.
1: one and a half.
0: One more
1: right,
0: episode.
1: Or one more episode, oh, right? It's that. And I know the science. I know the science is like get away from the screens an hour or so before bed. Mm-hmm. I'd like to get better. Sometimes I do. Sometimes I don't. But now that I've got my house all cozied up the way I want it, I have the perfect spot to sit and read. So there's I'd like to do that more.
0: Okay. I'm excited. You're going to have to like keep us in the loop.
1: I will. And actually there's some accountability here. So I can.
0: Okay.
1: I can be like, hey. Cool. You know, what are you
0: reading? Well, it's just I kind of started doing it just because I love reading. I've always been a reader since I was very, very young. Shout out to Hooked on Phonics because that's how I learned to read.
1: Oh,
0: I
1: wow.
0: taught myself how to read with that. My mom had nothing to do with it. I found it and used it. Surprise. Are you
1: really?
0: Surprised? Yeah. I was like, what is this?
1: And that is like 10 levels of badass.
0: Thank you.
1: Seriously.
0: Well, because my brother is 4 years older and he was doing homework and I was bored playing. And I'm like, well, I'm going to do homework. And my mom's
1: wow,
0: like, you're
1: Ashley.
0: Too young to do homework. But she's like, gave me some things. I don't know. And I found the Hooked on Phonics with like the little cassette tapes.
1: You taught little... yourself to read.
0: Yeah. I mean, I probably asked her if I need some. But to this day, when I asked my mom, she's like, I had nothing to do with you learning how to read. My dad was at work. So
1: I was you taught yourself how to read.
0: I mean, at home. Yeah. So I did not go to school.
1: How old were you?
0: That's a good question. I want to say like four. Is that five?
1: Holy cow.
0: I was really young because I remember Andrew, my brother, is 4 years older.
1: Ashley Knebel, so. Legend, ladies and gentlemen. Wow.
0: I like reading.
1: That's amazing.
0: Thanks.
1: That's seriously, like, that's incredible. Like, I struggled to learn to read, like, in kindergarten at mm-hmm. first. It was really tough. And then what my mom says, I was learning at school, and then they worked with me too. But then she said one day it just seemed like it clicked. And
0: really?
1: As soon as it clicked, you couldn't stop,
0: stop
1: me.
0: You.
1: Couldn't stop me.
0: I like that.
1: Yeah, it just took off. But yeah, I don't remember exactly what I struggled with. But I remember kind of the general, like, kind of wanting to avoid it,
0: mm-hmm.
1: right? And, but then it's like we had levels, like introductory learning level
0: yeah,
1: one, and then
0: yeah.
1: you went up through 25 or something
0: yeah.
1: like that. And I remember getting so excited when I just blew past 25. And I just wiped them all out. So that was fun. That's
0: you, like,
1: impressive.
0: You unlocked the superpowers of
1: yeah,
0: kids being
1: actually,
0: able to read.
1: Yeah, that's impressive. That's
0: maybe that's why I'm a wordsmith. I don't know.
1: That's not the thing you'd be proud. Yeah, you'd be proud of, like, your younger self. Well, your younger self makes your older self proud of it. I'm proud
0: yeah.
1: of it. My older self is proud of it.
0: Thank you.
1: Wow, that's okay. amazing. Okay. Anyway, that just
0: blew
1: my
0: about,
1: mind.
0: Okay. Right. Love that. Thank you for that.
1: We have 3 minutes.
0: Ooh,
1: so
0: okay.
1: we got time for one short
0: well,
1: one.
0: Do we have a habit we want to release? That was the other half of the question.
1: That was mine. Was like, I want, habit to release.
0: Yeah. One habit to keep, one habit to release.
1: Habit to release. I wouldn't say the television one is not that bad.
0: Okay.
1: What's the one? Allowing myself to be distracted away from various things that I know I would like to work on. It's easy for me to like go, I really should sit down and write. It's easy for me. Oh, I should do this first.
0: Mm-hmm.
1: I'd like to give up the habit of the shoulds that really are just excuses to not do something. I don't do it all the time, but when I do it and I don't feel good about it.
0: Sure.
1: Yeah.
0: Because you recognize you're doing it.
1: Like, I recognize what I'm
0: doing.
1: You know, and I tell myself I'm too tired or blah, blah, blah, blah.
0: That's so funny. Our habits are very similar.
1: Yeah.
0: Actually, I think they're the same, just named differently.
1: Okay.
0: I would like to stop procrastinating on things.
1: I think I just didn't want to say the word.
0: I'll own it.
1: You'll own it.
0: I sometimes struggle with procrastination, and all of a sudden my house gets really clean, and I'm doing everything but whatever I need to do.
1: Oh, yeah. Isn't it right? It's like if I make my place
0: honestly,
1: clean, I'll feel a lot better.
0: Yes. And like I think that's the secret sauce of getting stuff done. Put the thing in front of you that you're supposed to be doing, and then when you feel yourself procrastinating, you'll get everything else done that you actually wanted
1: yeah,
0: to get done.
1: Yeah, yeah. Well, and the other piece, too, is we know for a fact that motivation doesn't come from, like, you suddenly get motivated and then you do something.
0: Yes.
1: You start doing something and the motivation
0: yes,
1: follows.
0: Yes, right, right. So, right. yeah, I do I allow myself more procrastination than I would like to.
1: Yeah, I hear you.
0: Because it's okay. Not working out.
1: For Ashley me. Said okay. It for both of us.
0: All right. So. And I think that kind of wraps up.
1: That does. Nice work.
0: Our third segment. Well, thanks for doing questions with me.
1: Yeah, that was great. That was great. I hope all of you enjoyed those and try those out and see what comes up. I bet you have some great conversations with the people in your life. Thank you so much for joining us for this episode of Staying Power. Remember, you can get this as a podcast wherever you get your podcasts. We have a YouTube channel, Staying Power Show. We're at 1150 AM KKNW in Seattle, where you can listen to us there. And you can find out more about us in all those locations in the show notes. 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If you reach out to them, let them know that you heard about them from us and see what happens. We'll be back next week with another conversation about how to build a better life. And we look forward to seeing you then. I am JD.
0: And I'm Ashley.
1: We will see you soon. Thanks so much, everybody.
0: Bye.
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4: And good Friday morning to you. Benny Mathers here for a look at your alternative talk AM 1150 traffic update for around the Sound. Well, over on I-5 southbound near North North Gateway and milepost 173, a recent obstruction partially blocking the left hand of the lane. DOT crews and State Patrol are on the scene to take care of that obstruction, get it pushed off to the side. I-5 southbound just south of the 405 in South Center and milepost 153, a disabled vehicle partially blocking the HOV lane in that area. Incident response team and State Patrol have been sent to the scene to take care of that disabled vehicle as well. Stay tuned. Coming up next, after the news and weather, it's the first hour of Driving at Home with Patty Vasquez.
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6: A week-long evidentiary hearing in the Charlie Kirk murder case in Utah will end later today. Judge Tony Graff will decide in the coming weeks if Tyler Robinson will face trial for murdering Kirk. Prosecutors played a recorded interview yesterday from Robinson's former roommate and romantic partner, Lance Twiggs, and presented text messages exchanged between the two. A heat dome will be rolling across the country this weekend. Forecasters are warning of dangerous heat and stifling humidity beginning today and continuing into next week, starting in the upper plains and spreading towards the east coast. Montana and North Dakota could see temperatures in the upper 90s with humidity pushing highs into the 100s. President Trump says he doesn't plan to sign a bipartisan passed housing bill in protest over the Save America Act not being approved. The Safeguard American Voter Eligibility Act requires proof of citizenship to register to vote and the presentation of a photo ID to cast a ballot. However, the housing bill is set to become a law at midnight, even without the president's signature, as it will be 10 days since it was presented to him. It turns out the illegal immigrant who was killed by ICE agents in Houston this week was not the intended target of a raid. Democrats have jumped on the revelation, suggesting that federal agents are abusing their authority.
7: Because of Donald Trump's mass deportation policy, they are racially profiling Hispanic men.
6: Congressman Joaquin Castro of Texas is critical of the investigation, saying that no dash cam or body camera footage is being released. The feds said in a statement that agents killed a man during a traffic stop when he tried to run them over in his van. And Alexander Zverev's quest for a second straight Grand Slam title will continue at Wimbledon. The 29-year-old German beat England's Arthur Ferry in straight sets today to advance to the men's final at the All England Club. Zverev will face either Novak Djokovic or Jannik Sinner on Sunday. For Ferry, it's the end of a Cinderella run in his hometown through the tournament that he started as a wild card entry. I'm Chris Caraccio, NBC News Radio. Home sales for the month of June are coming in lower than expected. According to the National Association of Realtors, sales of previously owned homes in June dropped over 2% from May, despite projections of a slight gain month over month. The median price of an existing home sold in June was $440,600, which marks an increase of nearly 2% from the year before and the highest on record. High mortgage rates coupled with record high prices are causing home buyers to pull back. However, when looking on a regional level, home sales were down in June month over month everywhere except in the Northeast. One in five Americans say they'll judge somebody based on their first name, Michael Kastner reports.
8: Two of the names those people are most judgmental about, Karen and Chad. Karen drew the most negative reactions in a survey by Talker Research, no doubt for its use as a moniker for a stereotypical type of belligerent woman. Chad, often used online to describe a super confident male, was second. The survey also found Gen Z is the most likely to judge someone based on their name.
9: Call me by your name and I'll call you by mine.
8: I'm Michael Kastner.
6: The number of Legionnaires' cases in an outbreak on Manhattan's Upper East Side is now up to 46 with 22 hospitalizations. Health officials say 19 buildings have tested positive for Legionella bacteria in the cooling towers. Federal agents are turning up the heat on the soccer world. According to multiple reports, the FBI has opened a preliminary financial fraud investigation into the Argentine Football Association, the governing body behind international superstar Lionel Messi. Investigators are working to track down over $300 million in international soccer revenues that were quietly funneled through a network of shell accounts in South Florida. Messi himself is apparently completely in the clear, but some marketing executives are already being questioned by federal prosecutors. Meantime, Argentina faces Switzerland in the World Cup quarterfinals tomorrow in Kansas City. I'm Chris Caraggio, NBC News Radio.
10: And let's go ahead and take a look now to our alternative talk weather outlook for Friday. Well, we'll see partly to mostly sunny skies today. After those morning clouds burn off, high temperatures around 73, 74 degrees. For tonight, partly cloudy skies, low temperatures down to about 56. For the weekend, morning clouds, afternoon sunshine, high temperatures in the low to mid 70s. Sunshine and warmer conditions returning for Monday, highs of around 80.
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0: Hey, can you guys hear me? I don't think we're on the air. Hello. Are we? Hey, everybody. Can you hear me, Henry? Nope. Okay, hold on a second. I don't know which button to push. Anybody? Hey. What? You can't hear me? I can't hear myself. Why can't I hear myself? Hey, everybody. Thank you so much for joining us. We drive it home. I'm just trying to figure out what I've got going. Maybe I'm just not plugged in right. Hold on a second, everyone. What is happening? Well, you know what? I'll just assume everyone can hear us. I'm just used to being able to hear myself very loudly. It's me, Matt. How are you doing? I just can't find that. Nope, still not working. Hey, everybody. Hi, Dr. Susana Flores, my guest co-host today. So thrilled to have you in studio.
1: Hello.
0: Hello, hello. It's a little bit warm out today, but you're used to hot weather.
1: I am.
0: Guessing, considering you've lived in New Orleans quite some time.
1: Mm-hmm.
0: And it gets a little steamy down there.
1: Slightly.
0: So Dada Flores joins us in studio, and she is my guest co-host today. She has been gracious enough to bring a guest with her. Like, I've usually,
1: yes.
0: I want to make sure that our guest co-hosts know that they are as equally welcome to bring their guests and content. So tell us a little about your guest that's joining us today.
1: So my friends and I, Anola, we love the show Hot Ones, right? And I think I just passively posted like, hey, we're thinking of having our own Hot Ones in NOLA. And so we were just going to like probably just try to figure out, okay, local hot sauces or something. And then Chef Tony, right, chimed in, right? And I guess we just friended each other or something, right? And then he's like, I can help you with that. So he created, he asked us, like, what kind of flavors do we want? And what is it called? Sconces? Is that the...
2: Oh, Scoville unit.
1: Scoville. Oh, I don't know why I always get that wrong. Scoville units?
2: Yeah, the heat levels of the hot sauces.
1: Right. And so, like, he created, like, we had, like, habanero, what was it? Like, mango habanero. Mm-hmm. And then we had a dill pickle, whatever. And then we had a cherry, right? Well, cherry yep. bomb. And then, like, so it was amazing. And then, so, like, we did a Facebook Live thing. And so I had my Wolverine action figure because, like, that was motivation. Like, I cannot quit. And, so we went down the line and I actually made it to the end. I was very proud of myself, but not before, like, completely inhaling an entire bag of sugar to try to neutralize the heat from this stuff. But, the flavors were incredibly on point. Incredible.
0: I love it. Hi, Chef Tony.
2: Hello.
0: Pleasure to meet you today.
2: It's a pleasure. Thank you.
0: I have to ask, well, first of all, have you always been somebody who dabbled in these kinds of different kinds of flavors, of spices? And
2: I've always taken the approach to, like, a scientific. Alton Brown was a big inspiration for me in my cooking. So it's like, I always like to... I love it when people go, you can't do that with that flavor. And I'm like, watch me. And I will work 6 months for my business. A lot of my jerky flavors when I was doing that, they were 6 months in development until I got it absolutely perfect. But I had some pretty wild flavors out there that have not been seen before.
0: What would you say was the one flavor, or I'm guessing there's a handful of them, but what jumps out at you is a flavor that people doubted you on?
2: It was my biohazard, which was rated at 1.1 million, lab tested. And the reason people doubted me, because there was these other companies that were making a very hot hot jerky and stuff, but they were only coming in at like 500,000. They're like, you can't make this hotter. And so I'm like, okay, challenge accepted. And my business is still standing. They shut down.
1: Yay.
2: So
0: success is the wildest revenge.
2: Exactly. Exactly. I don't have to take you down. I'll just take you down in the market.
0: Yeah, no kidding. Fantastic. And you're also an author, mm-hmm. and you've started some really fun elements to the culinary world as well. Bite Club.
2: Yes, that is my business.
0: That's your business. So where did, what was the genesis for Bite Club?
2: Bite Club started back in, about 2014. I was just enjoying cooking and I was making all this stuff for people, and they were coming back and saying, you should really kind of sell this stuff, like, you have a market here, you got to stop, like, giving it away and stuff like that. So I a one-man show, I just put it together, got myself an LLC, started the business, and started selling online a lot of my stuff. I had to get special permits for my jerky production and stuff, but it just took off from there. I started actually at a Comic-Con in Joliet.
0: Oh, fun.
1: Love Comic-Cons.
2: Yeah, it was the Galaxy Show. I think it was held at the Joliet Museum.
0: Nice.
2: And they had a table open, and he was very unsure about bringing me on. And I said, he actually approached me, and he's like, look, I have a table. I won't charge you for it. Let's get your jerky out there. And he was very unsure about how well I did. people were coming back 2-3 times to buy my stuff. And they were walking around the convention at the end. He's like, okay, I don't know where you came from, but you have got to sign on for every year after this. So,
0: nice. Yeah. So oh, that's a good feeling.
2: Up until COVID, I was there every year selling. And people were coming back. I had my own fans coming back to me just for me. Like, they weren't even there for the Comic-Con. They were just coming in to get my stuff and to talk to me.
0: Amazing. Yeah. God, that's got to feel so good,
2: it
0: too.
2: Is. It is. Yeah. It is. It's really awesome to have. I never thought I would have my own fans in life, but.
0: There you go. Well, I want to make, I have to reset a little bit because it was an auditory thing for me. And so I want to make sure that we properly introduce everybody. So I want to, this is going to be a fun show. So Dr. Susana Flores is a Chicago girl.
1: Southside.
0: I wrote a whole thing.
1: I would say Southside.
0: Southside. She's a clinical psychologist, TEDx speaker, and the author of 2 books, which are amazing for different reasons. One is called Face Hooked, about what social media has quietly done to us and is doing
1: which
0: to
1: is,
0: us.
1: Which is, yeah, present tense.
0: Yes,
1: yeah.
0: And is doing to us. And the other is Untamed, and it's a psychological deep dive on Wolverine. She does trauma. She does pop culture. She does the messy stuff. She's got her own practice, and I just got the information on that, and now I don't know where it went. I had it all. It was written
1: I'm
0: down.
1: I'm going to use it as a slogan. Like, I do pop culture, I do trauma, and I do messy stuff.
0: Yeah, she does messy stuff. Here it is. Susie's website is trauma-institute.com.
1: Yes.
0: That's trauma-institute.com. And I'm so excited about our guest, Chef Tony, as well. And so Chef Tony, as we mentioned.
2: You just call me Tony.
0: No, I'm going to call you Chef because I watch Bear Club. Bear. The Bear.
2: Okay.
0: And the Bear, you only call him Chef.
2: Well, hey, we're not in the kitchen, but I'll take it. So, thank you.
0: Corner. Sorry. Door. What was the first restaurant you ever worked in?
2: Shalosky's. Shalosky's Deli. I was a baker.
0: Oh my gosh.
2: Yeah.
0: Really?
2: Do they even exist anymore?
0: I'm not sure. I don't think Shalosky's does anymore.
1: No.
2: Wow. That just shows how old I am.
0: Oh my God. Well, I'm excited to have you both here. And again, Chef Tony is the owner of Bite Club. And where do people find out about Bite Club?
2: I have a website. It's biteclubnoms.com. Yeah, well, Bite Club was taken by a gothic S&M vampire club in Britain. So I had to go. So I had to go with, I had to put the noms on there. And at the time, noms was, a very popular slang term being thrown around the internet. So I capitalized on it. And now I'm stuck with it and no one's using it anymore. But that's okay. Bite Club Noms.
0: Bite Club Noms for all of your needs, Bite Club related.
2: And so I would like to say I have just reopened the business. We've been closed since the tornado destroyed my house last year. Mm. And I had to kind of rebuild the entire business from scratch. So we are officially open now.
0: So tell us about that experience of surviving. I mean, like, what the frickin' frack?
2: So,
0: what do you want to share? I shouldn't put you on the spot.
2: It's a chilling story though. So it was just a normal day, April 2nd, 9/21. Sitting on a couch, cats around me and stuff, and Mr. J, my beloved, who I lost last year, he kind of like poofs up out of nowhere, and I just happen to look, and that's not his normal. Attitude and stuff. He's usually a very calm cat. And right when he puts, I look outside and there is patio furniture like slamming against the front of my house. And I'm like, okay, we need to get downstairs now. So I get 2 of the cats downstairs. The third cat freaks out, runs upstairs. I run after her. She's under the bed of my spare bedroom. And you hear the tornado coming. Like, and what had happened was there was actually 2 tornadoes. It had split about a mile from my house. So the first one was hitting my house while I was rescuing her. So I'm like, and I remember this so vividly. I was like, baby girl, come on. If you don't get out of from under this bed, we are going to die. And she actually came out to me and I grabbed her as I'm running down the stairs. As I turned on the landing, the second tornado hit the side of my house.
1: Oh, my God.
2: Rips the wall away. So, I mean, I'm literally 2 feet away from this wall. It's being torn away, and I am holding her. And in that moment, there was nothing. There was no gravity, no sound, no air, no nothing. And it felt like I was in there for 50 years, but it was only a split second. And I remember vividly, I just accepted that I'm going to die. Me and my baby girl are going to ride off into Valhalla together.
0: Oh, my God.
2: And then it snapped back, the vacuum from the tornado snapped back, and it actually took me down the stairs, like stumbled. I still held her, got downstairs. By the time I hit the bottom of the stairs, it was done. It was gone. And all you heard was the rain pouring through the destroyed house.
1: That is insane.
0: Mm-hmm. You said, I'm sorry, April this year? Or
2: No. It was April 2nd at 9/21 in 2025.
0: Oh, my. So a year. Wow.
2: Yeah. So I just moved back into my house a couple months ago from it being mostly rebuilt. And here's the funny part. The tornado hit on the same exact day on my 2-year anniversary of signing the deed to the house. Like, to the day. It destroyed the house. So.
1: Wow.
2: Yeah.
0: And what community was this in?
2: This is in Brownsburg, Indiana.
0: Wow.
2: And I had only lived there for like 2 years before the tornado hit.
0: So is it 2025? Because I know, I mean, I'm just trying to think of, you know, because obviously with the things that we talk about are what's happening in the news, you know, across the country, there have been cuts to the weather, including the weather advice, like all of the weather reporters, all the funding for that. Like Tom Skilling has been railing against the fact that it puts people in a vulnerable position.
2: Oh, absolutely. The sirens did not sound when it hit. So I was like, the entire neighborhood was completely unprepared from it. So it was a scary night. It's that sound of the vacuum snapping back is something I will probably hear on my deathbed. Like, that'll be the last sound that goes through my mind, because it's just so embedded into my soul right now.
0: I mean, I'm watching Dr. Flores's face. This is trauma.
1: This is trauma.
2: Oh yeah. Oh, I'm not gonna lie. There is some PTSD from it. When the weather starts getting nasty, like I feel my heart rate starting to rise and stuff. I have become very weather aware. I'm watching Max Velocity anytime he goes live, and I'm staying above it, because before I didn't realize I had the notification silenced on my phone, the emergency notification. Oh. So, and I had silenced them like probably 15 years prior to that. I just never turned them back on.
1: That's.
2: Yeah, and now they're on. And now I have like 8 weather apps that like we'll
1: we call that hypervigilance, right? Sure. You know, like where you're always on alert waiting for the other shoe to drop, like you're planning 12 steps ahead, you know, like you're always, you know, like you can't fully relax. I get it.
2: Yeah, it's like I said, every time the weather starts building, I'm like, that's just. So I have completely redone my basement. It is a very comfortable place to stay in. So even if the weather starts getting rough, and
1: I go downstairs.
2: I just go downstairs.
1: Yeah.
2: You know, we have a TV. Everything's down there. The cats have food, everything. So, you know, we're good, safe. So
0: let's talk about this when we come back, because I know people have been through traumatic experiences like this, and maybe this is something Dr. Flores would like to address as well. We are in studio with Dr. Susana Flores. Again, her practice you can find online. The website is trauma-institute.com. 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Chef Tony joins us in studio. He's the owner of Bite Club. Now, is this book available online, The Bite Club?
2: Yes. That is my first cookbook. It was released in 2024. It is available on Amazon, Barnes & Noble, stuff like that. You could usually buy it through my website, but I am completely sold out of the hard copies right now.
0: Oh, my God. These noodles. Like, what is this?
1: Right.
0: It's ooey, gooey, creamy mac and cheese, everybody. How good is that?
1: Oh, I found a Cubano in there. He has a Cubano sandwich.
2: It was one of my favorite sandwiches.
0: These look amazing. So folks should pick one of those up. And then as far as your products, like the caramel corn that you brought, I feel bad like crinkling good food in front of people also.
2: Everything's available. 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

0: 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Joining me in studio is a voice that's familiar and face, because we are broadcasting, of course, Dr. Susana Flores. 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Yes. Is that the best way? Sorry. There you go. Yes.
1: Thank you. Trauma, chronic pain, cyber addiction. That's kind of my gig.
0: It's your gig. And everyone can go to trauma-institute.com. That's trauma-institute.com. And you can click on book an appointment.
1: Yes.
0: To learn more. Wow, that was the loudest
1: zipper I've ever heard. I did not mean for that to happen. I am sorry.
0: What kind of appointments are you booking? Psychologist fans only sites.
1: I am so sorry. Like that. Yeah, I was like, I was chilly.
0: That was the best sound effect I've ever heard on my show.
1: Yeah, psychology clients only, yeah, right?
2: Only psychologists.
1: Only psychology. Only, yeah, exactly.
0: Well, not Chef Tony. Everyone has to have their own sound effect. I'm just teasing.
2: Oh, you don't? No.
0: I'm teasing. Not. Chef Tony is the owner of Bite Club. He's also got a book out. You can cook like Chef Tony. The official cookbook of the Bite Club Kitchens, and that's available wherever you buy your books, including Amazon. And I haven't cracked open the bag of popcorn because I need to talk for at least another hour or so. What flavor did you say you brought?
2: That is a bourbon caramel corn.
0: Of course it is.
2: Yeah.
0: Yes, go ahead.
2: The bourbon is it's very, very it's a very hint of it. So you're not going to get drunk off it, but it definitely adds to the smokiness of the caramel corn.
0: Fantastic. And then you also brought...
1: No drunk, then forget it.
0: Yeah, right?
2: Oh, I can make it for adults, but it's usually people with kids ordering that the most.
0: Well, doesn't it also kind of cook off, too, when you...
2: Yes. Yes. Alcohol actually burns off at 174 degrees.
0: Oh, there you go. And then you also brought two hot sauces, dill pickle and cherry bomb, which oddly also sound like another... that sounds naughty.
2: Wait, which one?
0: You got your dill pickle and my cherry bomb.
1: You kind of help yourself. It's right there. It's right there.
0: You mentioned that you worked at Schlotzky's deli.
2: Oh, a long, long time ago.
0: Someone says Schlotzky's does still exist in Texas. Was Schlotzky's wasn't a chain, was it?
2: Yeah, it was, actually.
0: Oh, it was.
2: Yeah.
0: I have no idea about these things. Well, apparently it still does exist in Texas. So thank you very much.
2: If I find myself down there, I'll have to stop in and see if it's still the same quality as when I was making it.
0: Excellent. And so we were talking about this experience you had in Indiana. Your house was hit by a tornado, and you just have gotten your business back open recently, you said.
2: Yes.
0: In the last few months.
2: Yeah. While I was down for, over 9 months, 10 months almost, because I was staying in a rental house, and while the house was getting rebuilt, so I lost all my permits, my food preparation, my sanitation, stuff like that, mm-hmm. because you just can't keep it up while they're rebuilding a house and stuff like that. So,
0: right.
2: So I've been putting it together, but the tornado actually proved to be helpful in some ways, because I really started digging into new books that I wanted to write. And so I have one now that it's about to hopefully hit an agent's desk, and, hopefully we'll see it go widespread. But, I'm very proud of it. But yeah, it's for the 9 months I was down, I had nothing else to do but write. And I started dabbling in music production, things like that. So it's just absolutely blown up. I feel like I'm almost in the third chapter.
0: This is such a cute photo, by the way, in your Bite Club cookbook.
2: Yep, that's me and Mr. J.
1: It's very sweet.
0: So sweet.
2: Yeah, it was done by a very, very talented artist who I've been friends with on Facebook for a long time. She was more than happy for me to use it in the book.
0: And did you self-published, or was this a book?
2: That was self-published on my part. I just wanted to get it out there. I've been promising all my fans for the longest time. Everyone's like, you got to put out a cookbook. And I finally just like, all right, let's do this, guys. Let's put out a cookbook. And it's written from the point of view, like if you were standing next to me in the kitchen. So there is naughty words in it. And there's a lot.
0: I often love that.
2: There's a lot of innuendos in there and stuff like that. So it's a very fun book to cook, but unlike other chefs, I like to, here's a recipe. make it like it is. You're probably going to get a good result, but alter it. Make it your own. Add more spices, you know, play with it. I like to encourage people to do that with recipes. You know, it's a lot of people are like, oh, no, you got to stick to the recipe. No, there's a saying in the book, in the beginning of the book, it says, treat cooking like jazz and baking like science. So, you know, go nuts with the cooking. You know, if you want more mushrooms, add more mushrooms. If you don't, take them out. It doesn't really matter. So that's what that book is. It gives you kind of a base recipe where if they're made by themselves, you're going to get a good product, but go nuts with it. Make it your own, you know.
0: And I love it's got the feel of a graphic novel, too.
1: Yeah.
2: I actually did all the illustrations as well.
0: Oh my God!
2: Yeah, that is a one man show right there.
0: That's great.
2: I am a graphic artist.
0: Nice. Yeah, this looks beautiful.
2: Thank you.
0: Yeah, I mean
2: I will say the hardcover edition looks a lot better. So so if you're going to pick it up from Amazon, I would highly recommend getting the hardcover edition. Plus the coated pages also resist spills.
0: Nice. Okay, well done. And we were talking about your recovery after a tornado. And in general, I mean, you were mentioning hypervigilance.
1: Yes.
0: And I think that, you know, while it's obviously a response, we should also be aware of that, right? Mindful of what that's doing to our day to day, too, right?
1: Yes. Every day we're hypervigilant, right? Every time we, you know, turn on Facebook, every time we, you know, get a news notification, anytime we're speaking to anybody actually at this point or any kind of news, it's just like we feel like we're having, you know, the damage report kind of moment, right? Like we're all having mini heart attacks of like, okay, what's going to happen? Like, or what has happened today? Or now what?
2: Yeah.
1: Right.
2: Yeah.
1: That's usually like, well, okay, what has he done now?
2: Yeah.
1: Right. Or, you know, yeah. It's just
0: now
1: like,
0: what?
1: And I have to like emotionally prepare myself, you know? And it's interesting because in sessions, like we don't usually talk politics. We're like, okay, we don't talk about, you know, we're like, well, we try to avoid it as much as possible, you know, but in recent years, that's been near impossible. To do that because it is what is affecting people. Like, okay, my main stressor is on a larger scale, you know, and it's like I'm under this umbrella of hell, you know, and it's like, how do I cope with that? So we do have to talk about it.
0: Yeah. And it is, there are people who would rather just shut off. I don't want to hear news. Or, you know, I avoid it, that kind of thing. In this, after the shooting, I mean, after so many people have been shot and killed and or died in ICE custody, the violence that has been happening all over our country and the latest shooting in Houston, which isn't getting as much attention because we didn't all watch it like within moments. When Renee Good was murdered in her car in Minneapolis, we saw that within moments because there were so many phones on it. This was a guy who was not in the middle of, you know, of trying to help his neighbors with ICE agents. He was just working. He was on the job and was pulled over by Border Patrol for whatever reason. And can you imagine, his son said he learned of his father being shot while he was watching a video online, and he knew it was his dad because he could tell by his voice.
1: Oh my God.
0: It's just horrifying.
1: Wow. That is horrifying.
0: And we're not learning as much, not only because there aren't videos, that there weren't a lot of people standing around with their phones. It's also because he's Latino, and we know that. We know that that's what rises to the attention of national news. So we have to do everything we can to make sure that we hold ICE accountable. And by the way, I'm so frustrated with the state of Illinois and the prosecutors here and the state's attorney's office for not going after these poorly trained, dangerous thugs who are roaming our streets under the guise of being law enforcement. And I'm fed up with it. Let's take a break here. Continue another conversation. We come back on WCPT 820 Heartland Signal, KKNW 1150, KTNF AM 950 joining us in just a little bit, but I figure I'm on a roll. I'll just keep saying it. Also want to thank our friends who are watching on Facebook, YouTube, and Monaco Brewing Company Substack. Hi, everybody. We're going to be right back after these messages.
3: NBC News Radio. I'm Chris Caraccio. A 5-day evidentiary hearing in the Charlie Kirk murder case in Utah will come to a close today. Judge Tony Graff will decide in the coming weeks if Tyler Robinson will face trial for murdering Kirk. Prosecutors played a recorded interview Thursday from Tyler Robinson's former roommate and romantic partner, Lance Twiggs, and presented text messages exchanged between the two. Investigators also showed photos of the rifle, engraved shell casings, and other evidence collected during the investigation. Robinson faces aggravated murder and several other felony charges. Another heat dome will be rolling across the country this weekend. Forecasters are warning of dangerous heat and stifling humidity starting today and continuing into next week, beginning in the upper plains and spreading toward the east coast. Montana and North Dakota could see temperatures in the upper 90s with humidity pushing highs into the 100s. By Sunday, the heat wave will spread into the Midwest, challenging record highs from Colorado to Michigan. I'm Chris Caraccio, NBC News Radio.
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5: Not all screen time is created equal. And a new study out of Sweden is helping us understand this even better. So researchers followed more than 20,000 people over nearly two decades and determined that passive screen time, like sitting on the couch and watching television, raise someone's risk of dementia. But if they did something active, like reading, puzzles, or interacting with other people, this same group of people saw their risk of dementia drop. Just like you gotta put the work in to keep your body in shape as you age, you basically have to do the same thing with your brain. A couple things I have found to help: working to learn something new every day, whatever it might be, challenging yourself in some way every day, and really importantly, staying socially active. Some days that means meeting friends in person. Other days, maybe an email, a text, or a phone call. Just stay engaged. I'm Dr. Sanjay Gupta, helping you live a better life.
6: And let's go ahead and take a look now to our alternative talk weather outlook for Friday. Well, we'll see partly to mostly sunny skies today. After those morning clouds burn off, high temperatures around 73, 74 degrees. For tonight, partly cloudy skies, low temperatures down to about 56. For the weekend, morning clouds, afternoon sunshine, high temperatures in the low to mid 70s. Sunshine and warmer conditions returning for Monday, highs of around 80.
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0: Thank you so much for joining us. We continue our conversation here at WCPT Heartland Signal here in Chicago. And we're so thrilled to have our friends in Seattle listening on KKNW 1150. And of course, coming up in a little bit, we'll be on KTNF AM 950 Minneapolis, St. Paul. These are, I want you to know about the stations, the call letters of the folks who are carrying Progressive Talk Radio as we continue to grow here at WCPT and Heartland Signal. Make sure you're following the Heartland Signal newsroom to catch all the stories that shape our democracy. They've got a lot going on, and they want you to stay informed. I want you to stay informed so we can continue to have these conversations. Henry, we can open up the phone lines if you don't mind, so folks can join our conversation. Joining me in studio, we have Chef Tony, who is the proprietor, the owner, the founder of Bite Club. Go to biteclubnoms.com. That's N-O-M-S, Bite Club, traditional spelling. And we're thrilled to have you in studio, not just because you brought treats, but that's a good reason.
2: I always figure bribery always works.
1: And it does.
0: Oh, my God, these are so good.
1: But they are good, yeah. The caramel popcorn's yum.
0: And we also have in studio with us Dr. Susana Flores. She's an author. She's a psychologist. She focuses on trauma-related situations. I know I keep changing what that is, but it's you can go ahead and...
1: I treat trauma, anxiety, you know, I treat many things, you know, but most psychologists specialize in one thing or, you know, at the other, a couple of things. So I tend to do chronic pain, coping with physical chronic pain and trauma. So I also specialize in treating first responders. I have first responders and military in my family. I was trained at the VA Medical Center. So anyone who's a first responder, military, active military, former military, you have a very special place in my heart. And you'll get priority.
0: Are you talking to, and obviously I don't know what the guidelines are for having these conversations, and you do, so, you know, feel free to push back on anything. But with the current situation, I mean, I'm just hearing stories today about soldiers who've been deployed and are continuing to serve in Iran.
1: Right.
0: And of course, globally, there's a lot of stress related
1: right.
0: to that. Are you sensing, are you getting a lot of conversations or situations?
1: Yeah, absolutely. So, like, there's two main kinds of post-traumatic stress, right? There's a PTSD that we understand, like, you know, highly charged emotional, life-threatening event. And then there's something called complex PTSD, which is prolonged stress, right? Or having multiple traumas. So like the nation, right? Or the world is experiencing complex PTSD. So other examples would be like Hurricane Katrina would be PTSD. Mm-hmm. The aftermath is complex PTSD. 9/11 is complex PTSD. COVID is PTSD. You know, what we're going through right now is certainly complex PTSD. So like that affects people for many years, you know, and it's very difficult because you could feel like emotional numbing. You get panic attacks, anxiety. You're just, you know, not yourself. Agitation, irritability, frustration, or impatience. Everyone's on edge. No one, you know, we have no sense of stability, you know, like problem sleeping, changes in appetite, you know, and at an extreme, sometimes suicidal thoughts. But, you know, a lot of relationship issues. And so, like, you know, if you are noticing any of these symptoms, it's not you. It's a trauma symptom, you know, and it's like what happens when it's happening on a global scale, right? Everyone is going after each other. You don't know what to believe. You don't know what to, you know, whatever. And then you also experience what we call learned helplessness. We have fatigue, you know, like, I don't want to see this anymore. I don't want to hear about this anymore, even though we have to, you know, and it's like it's important to, but it's exhausting. So like we have to take breaks and such, but it's just information overload. So it's multiple messages from multiple sources throughout multiple times during the day. It's a lot.
12: And it's also not a competition for folks who like see somebody maybe who's gone through trauma and they seem well adjusted or they're, you know, doing something differently or putting it out on social media. We all have our own responses. We all have whether it's, you know, how we're wired or how we were raised or what the trauma is. Because there are people who feel like I'm not, you know, I must not be as well adjusted, you know. And I'll tell you, yesterday I struggled on the air with, or was it the day before? See, I don't even know time sometimes, just the general PTSD. But, you know, with the news about Plantner and Maine, and then people calling up or texting and saying, I call BS. Why is she coming forward now? Like all these demands on survivors.
1: Right.
12: As a survivor, I do share my own story because it's like I will tell you where I'm coming from. But it's exhausting. It is
1: exhausting.
12: But I feel the need to.
1: And then feeling the need to justify, yeah. Right, you know, or explain yourself.
12: And nobody has to. Just because I do or you think I shouldn't, all the different things.
1: Right.
12: It's my own reaction to in the situation in the moment.
1: Exactly. You know, like, so not only are you dealing with the trauma, but you're dealing with the injustice, right? And the invalidation and the betrayal, you know, that goes along with it.
12: I actually had a really interesting conversation with a woman yesterday about toxic workplace. Oh, I haven't aired that interview yet, but there's a woman named Jen Schroeder who went viral. I don't know if you guys saw this online, where she was in her mid-50s and she'd worked for this company. She was a director of her department and she was led to believe she would be promoted to the next position. And instead, not only was she not promoted, they promoted a 25-year-old to take that position and then asked her to train them. And she's in her car after this happens and just goes and,
1: nope.
12: Like, and kind of just sort of like starts going through it. Now she started a consulting company and she said she is so surprised and overwhelmed by how many people work in a toxic work environment.
1: Yep.
12: I came from a toxic work environment and I was like, one of the hardest things is knowing that you will never have justice, that, you know, that there's, I mean, the protections for workers in this country are,
1: no,
12: yeah, minuscule in comparison to for the protections for the oligarchy is all I'm saying.
1: Mm-hmm.
12: Yeah.
1: Well, that's another example of complex PTSD. If you have an abusive boss or an abusive environment, you know, abusive relationship, you know, anything like that can count.
12: And I think there are some people who get into a cycle of like, you know, what did I do wrong sometimes? Like, what could I have done? And there's also an element of shame. Like, I should, the same thing with like a sex, you know, a survivor of sexual violence.
1: Right.
12: What was she wearing? Did I ask for it? Was it, you know, was it partly my fault? It's a lot.
1: You know, and I can explain why that happens actually. Cause like the brain likes to control things and likes to organize things, like categorize things, right? This goes here, this goes there. But when there's something that traumatic that happens, a brain can't process that. So we tend to blame ourselves. So like we can't make sense of what's happening out there. So then we're like the woulda, coulda, shouldas on ourselves. And people love to blame the victim. Right? And I always feel like smacking them 88 times because they don't understand trauma. So like when something is happening, like, you know, let's say a sexual assault, people go through the fight, flight, or freeze response. And the majority of, because your brain will pick the one that it believes will keep you the safest. So the majority victims of sexual abuse will go into freeze. And the brain is correct because if you fight, you could get hurt more. So, you know, most people are like, well, why didn't you yell? Why didn't you go to the police immediately? Why didn't you whatever? Your brain goes into shutdown, so you didn't have a choice. And I really hope people hear that, right, to validate them. So, like, why didn't or whatever? First of all, it's not on you. Second of all, your brain's protecting you. And that's why, you know, often like these victims, they have advocates that go with them to court so that someone can help them, you know, think for them, because the front part of your brain is shut down. It's not the, you know, prefrontal cortex, your logic, your processing, et cetera, your problem solving. It's not working properly. It's shut down. So you're functioning more out of fear, the primitive side of the brain. Right. The amygdala, the middle part. Right. And so like you're just, you know, you're going haywire and, you know, you're feeling trapped and you're functioning out of fear. So you're immobilized.
12: Yeah. I have to tell you, I had this happen in my 20s. Like I can remember everything kind of around. I was in college at University of Illinois, and I've told this story before, so indulge me, everybody. But we have some new listeners and some new friends in the studio. But I can tell, like, it was, I can remember this so crystal clear. I had a townhouse apartment. It was like three stories, and there were four of us in this just cheap, you know, college apartment. And but the first floor of the kitchen, you had a straight shot from the kitchen, like a galley kitchen, real small, and then you could see straight through to our sliding glass doors. And my two roommates were standing in the door. Way of the kitchen while I was cooking a stir fry. I like to make ramen noodles with some fancy stuff, my 33-cent stir fry. And and I'm sitting there and I'm cooking, and they're looking at me and I'm not moving. And I don't remember how long I was frozen, but they realized that the food was burning and I was just standing there frozen. And one of my roommates turns around and she runs and closes our curtain. I still don't know what's happening. I don't know what's happening. And they call the police. The cop is there. Everyone's talking. And I just remember the moment that I clicked back into talking was probably 20 minutes. Mm-hmm. And they said, I don't know. Patty was one that saw them the whole time. And I was just like, I just thought, honestly, this is what I did. I go, I just thought there was a guy peeing.

0: go and he broke into a house and they eventually did catch him. But it's really surreal. Like, you hear people talk about it and that people freeze. And it took me a long time to even talk about it because, that's one of the, hi, everybody. But at any rate, it's weird. It's a very strange thing. I can attest that you completely freeze. And the fact that I remember it, not everybody remembers.
1: Right.
0: Some of those things.
1: And, right. They process it in different ways. So, like, when I would, especially working in New Orleans, when I would ask people their trauma history, they'd list, like, you know, any physical, emotional, sexual abuse, et cetera. And then I would eventually ask the question, so were you here for Katrina? And the second I mentioned that word, I could see trauma symptoms, right? Like, I could see their face change. I could see shaking or whatever. But it's like no one lists it. Two reasons, probably, right? One, your brain compartmentalized it. And two, Louisianians are really tough people. They've been through the ringer. They handle things, right? So they just don't see it as trauma because they've gone through so many hurricanes and so much, you know, other stuff in their life, you know? So it just always floored me. Like, no one is mentioning Katrina. Like, how do you not mention? It's kind of like going through 9/11 and you're not mentioning 9/11, but your brain remembers,
0: right?
1: You know, like COVID, like, you know, you may think you're over it. The brain remembers. And so, like, people may still have symptoms without even realizing it.
0: Well, and for Tony, surviving a tornado and you know, seeing your whole life rip apart in front of you, are you, you know, taking care of yourself in the ways?
2: Absolutely. I actually had a pretty bad mental breakdown back in 2014 where I sought out a counselor, found one that worked with me very well. And I went through the whole process. I was good. After this happened, my first thing was like I got to call her. Let's get it. And she's in Chicago. She does, you know, the Zoom style and stuff like that. And I did it for every 2 weeks for about 2-3 months after that. And once I started getting a hang of it, I was back in my old self and stuff. But she is always there for me if I need it. And that was one of the best decisions I ever made in my life, was to get that kind of help. So many people hold it in, and it just becomes a bomb at that point.
0: I really think the way, you know, we were always taught that you should schedule your dental appointment twice a year, we should also do a mental health checkup.
1: Oh, 100%. I would send the world to therapy right now if I could.
0: You know?
2: Yeah.
1: But even as a check-in, this is what we explain to couples, even if you're doing great, you know, like the person you are 5 years ago is very different than the person you are now. So it is a good idea to just do a check-in. How are we doing? You know, what changes could we make? But yeah, like also just even for yourself, like I got some stuff going on, right? And usually, like in our intakes, we have to ask about, you know, psychosocial stressors. Like, is there something in your life that's stressing you out? Number one response is politics, the world, you know, like, can I emphasize that enough? It's like, yeah, it's too much.
0: It is a lot. We are in studio with our good friends. Now, good friend, I'm just going to count Chef Tony. He may not agree, but that's fine.
2: I 1,000% agree.
0: Chef Tony, the owner of Bite Club, go to biteclubnoms.com. You can also pick up one of his books wherever you buy your books. Like I said, for example, is it available on book clubs? Bookstores? Wait, there's like an independent bookstore. I'll find it online because they support independent bookstores.
2: You could absolutely get it from Amazon. And then I know it has been distributed.
1: One more time.
0: I couldn't say a lot of words.
2: It has been distributed out to like Barnes and Noble and stuff like that. I kind of get excited every time I go into like Target and stuff, because I'm like always hoping to see it on the shelf and stuff like that.
0: I'm checking right now. So there's a website called bookshop.org that supports independent bookstores all over the country. They've raised over $48 million. So I'm typing you in to see if you're available on search for Bite Club. No, not on Bite Club. We'll have to get you on there, I think. Oh, there's a bunch of bike clubs. Now I have to. What's the rest?
2: There are so many bike clubs out there.
1: Really?
2: I think I started something with that.
0: Exactly. We will find all the places, but you can definitely get it at Amazon. And I'm really excited about trying some of these recipes out. That is Susana Flores. She specializes as a psychologist in trauma, anxiety, chronic pain, complex PTSD.
1: Correct.
0: And we're thrilled to have her in studio. The website is nola-wellness.note.
1: Net.
0: Why did I write note?
1: I
0: was writing notes
1: to
0: myself. Yeah, that was me writing it down. nola-wellness.net. Really, maybe I'm having an issue here.
3: Therapy?
0: Nola-wellness.net. Nola's therapy? Hold on a second. I might have written everything down. I was trying to take it off my phone, and I want to make sure I get this right. It's nola-wellness.net.
1: Yes.
0: Let's take a break here. I promised phone calls. I know you're on hold. I'm coming to you right now. I promise. In just a moment. Thank you to everyone watching on WCPT, KKNW, KTNF, Monaco Brewing Company, Substack, Facebook, YouTube, and all our podcasts at heartlandsignal.com.
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9: I think they're going to start carrying it after this.
7: What was that?
9: They're going to start carrying it after this.
7: I think so. Great to hear. People freeze when they think they will be abused. They think they'll be beat up if they fight someone bigger and a lot more muscular. I'm reading a text. Then they think their friends and relatives will blame them for being somewhere alone with a person they barely know.
8: Mm-hmm.
7: There's a lot of these things. Yeah. Let's get to some of our calls. I'm going to take Al from Franklin Park. Al has some thoughts. Hey, Al, how are you doing today?
10: I'm doing pretty good. You know, a lot of you introduced me to a new word today, NOMS, and I haven't heard that one before. And I didn't find it right away, but I was able to go to your page on Heartland Signal, and there was a link to NOMS bicycle.
7: Bike club. Yeah, excellent.
10: So I was able to find it. And,
7: yay.
9: Thank you.
10: So that was interesting. And I was going to talk a little bit about Facebook and just how toxic it can be.
8: Yes.
10: And what the one that was getting me today was the Obama Center, and they were just saying that there's going to be some festivities at the Obama Center. And you get, you know, people in there that start talking, you know, bad about Obama, talking bad about the center, making memes about it that look like toilet bowls and whatever else. And it is just really amazing because they want us, you know, fighting each other on
7: yes.
10: Facebook, and it you have to kind of work your way through that. But and it fascinates. Well, it disturbed me because, you know, there's two opposite groups on Facebook, you know, those that are the conservatives or the MAGAs, and a lot of great people and great things going on. And you can sit there on Facebook and talk about family, talk with all of our good progressive websites with no problem. But then when the two cross, it opens a window to another world. And when you think about how much of that is existing on Facebook, and that's just an observation that we, you know, got to be aware of and figure out or work with, because and I know that you've seen a lot of that with your posts and everything going on, but and I guess your guest wrote a book on the or some of those.
8: Yes, I did. Yes, because our field was getting flooded with people experiencing a lot of anxiety because of Facebook. You know, and like I'll say this about Facebook, like, you know, in and of itself, like, it's not good or bad. Like, there's a lot of good with social media, too. Yeah. Like, it connects people. You get resources. Mm-hmm. You know, if you can't leave your house, you find friends that way. So, you know, people that never had a voice have a voice now. Mm-hmm. But it can also be extremely toxic, especially like, you know, when you get, you know, the haters and, you know, like people just trying to start the fight. It's very easy to fight mm-hmm. right through a computer mm-hmm. screen versus in person. You know, mm-hmm. so people have a lot of what we call like cyber courage there, you know, and because mm-hmm. they're not facing you in person.
9: Keyboard warriors.
8: Keyboard warriors, right.
10: And I mainly just ignore it, but every now and then you see it. And, you just think about, you know, Mark Zuckerberg and how they write their algorithms to make us all at each other's throats. And that's what drives me crazy. And in fact, it's kind of funny. The one meme I found on the Obama Center that I was going to look up disappeared because they do that auto refresh on you now that, and you forget where you were. And that's all just to keep us engaged, keep us looking for things, keep us getting ads. And when we're doing this on Facebook, we're not paying attention to, you know, the oligarchs which are wanting us to do this and not understand it, they're the ones trying to control politics and affect us so much, and it's just crazy, and we got to figure this stuff out and make people aware of it.
7: I appreciate that.
8: Absolutely.
7: Thank you so much, Al. Great to hear from you as always. You have a good evening. Take care. Yeah. Thank you.
10: Yeah, sure.
7: Sure. Let's get to Chris in Romeoville. Chris, what's on your mind?
5: Earlier, the previous show was talking about this whole blue envelope thing. You're aware of that?
7: I am not. Run me through it. What's the blue envelope?
5: So they were saying about autistic people, if they're pulled over, they hand over a blue envelope to police officers or law enforcement, so that they'll know that they have a condition.
7: Right. So this is the Harper Police Launch Blue Envelope Program in partnership with the Autism Hero Project. Oh, this just started. Go ahead.
5: So my concern is this, and I try to consider myself in the middle. And when you tell somebody that they have to tell somebody else that they're autistic or what law enforcement, where does it draw the line where if they're a legal citizen, if they're this or that, if, you know, so... When people are for this, they're opening a door for something else. I mean, where the slippery slope of, well, if you can say, hey, here's a blue envelope, I'm autistic, why can't you show somebody, hey, I'm a U.S. citizen? So
7: wait a minute. I'm sorry. Are you conflating? Hold on a second. Are you conflating somebody because? Do you understand why a driver who has autism would need to inform law enforcement that of their condition?
5: No, I'm not trying to conflate that. I'm saying, but where do you draw the line where you have to tell law enforcement anything, whether you're handicapped, whether you're this, but
7: so that. You're saying that people with autism shouldn't have to, so that they can protect themselves in the event that there is a misunderstanding as to how they're behaving erratically. That's my understanding of why it would be important for someone with autism to inform law enforcement that they may behave in a way they're not. You know, there have been shootings of people with autism, them and their aides, because they're not responding the way law enforcement assumes people should. That's specifically to this. So why I'm not sure why you are bringing up. And when I say conflating, that means you're bringing up immigration and people who look Hispanic that they should provide. No, I'm asking, if you're going to conflate, why can't I conflate? I'm just asking.
5: No, I'm not trying to conflate. I'm saying, where do you draw the line? If somebody looks autistic, but they have to provide it, or someone looks Hispanic, my point is, if someone needs to provide something, then... where do you draw the line if you open the
7: It's voluntary, but go ahead.
8: Yeah, no, like, well, yeah, that's what I was about to say. It's voluntary to help the officer out, like, so that he understands, right? I don't think it's a requirement. Am I understanding?
7: Yeah,
8: like, it doesn't. It's not a requirement. Mm-hmm. It's more like, you know, hey, I have this, you know, this is so that you could understand, so that I can, you know, I may not be able to communicate in the way that you want me to communicate.
7: Yeah.
5: No, I understand, but it's opening the door for other things. Like, if someone could say, hey, I'm autistic, then they're going to say, hey, I'm a U.S. citizen. So I just want it to be...
7: I don't think that this is the argument you want to make. This is, yeah, that it's not, there's no doors being opened here. This is entirely to make sure that law enforcement is safe, that an individual with autism is safe, that people who perhaps react differently to stressful situations, in particular people with autism, are safe. Thank you so much for calling and asking the questions. We have to take a break. That's really the reason we're going to pause here. But also, I don't think we're getting anywhere with that conversation. So thank you for calling. 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
6: Okay.
7: So, but that's the
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6: Nice.
7: That sounds about right.
6: Yeah.
7: All right then. And Dr. Susanna Flores. You can go to, I don't know why I did that. 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
8: I like it.
7: Flair. 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Dr. Susanna Flores. 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I will be back on WCPT. Jim, I'm taking your call next, I promise. More on WCPT, KKNW, and everybody watching digitally. 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Thank you.
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11: I'm Dr. Anthony Lizowitz, and this is Climate Connections. Hundreds of feet deep in the ocean, light fades to black, and a vibrant ecosystem comes to life. This is the ocean's twilight zone, a cold, dark place that's home to strange jellyfish and glowing squids, as well as plankton and countless fish.
12: It's really an amazing assemblage of animals that have adapted to these low light and cold conditions.
11: Chris Dorsett of the nonprofit Ocean Conservancy says these animals help regulate the Earth's climate by transporting planet-warming carbon deep underwater.
13: And good Friday to you. Benny Mathers here for a look at your Alternative Talk AM 1150 traffic update for Around the Sound. We'll over on I-5 northbound near the off-ramp, State Route 530, mile plus 208, disabled vehicle partially blocking the ramp. And some maintenance going on Highway 18. The left lane on the westbound Highway 18 is closed for maintenance near 169 and Maple Valley Highway. Plan for delays in that area today and all weekend long. Well, that's right. Stay tuned, because coming up next, after the news weather, it's the second hour of Driving Home with Patty Vasquez.
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15: Another heat dome is set to roll across the country this weekend. Montana and North Dakota could see temperatures in the upper 90s, with humidity pushing highs into the 100s. By Sunday, the heat wave will end up in the Midwest, challenging record highs from Colorado to Michigan. A five-day evidentiary hearing in the Charlie Kirk murder case in Utah is set to end today. Prosecutors played a recorded interview yesterday from Tyler Robinson's former roommate and romantic partner Lance Twiggs and showed text messages shared between the two. Investigators also showed photos of the rifle, engraved shell casings, and other evidence collected during the investigation. A West Virginia man is the eighth person to be indicted for allegedly plotting an attack on the UFC fight at the White House last month. U.S. Attorney Dominic Esgarazzi II detailed the allegations against the men, which now includes Chandler Skaggs.
16: The allegations in this indictment, we allege, show that these men were not simply airing grievances from behind their keyboards and sharing like-minded political ideologies. Rather, they took action to carry out a plot.
15: The 21-year-old was allegedly planning to act as one of the snipers at the event. The foiled plan reportedly involved using drones to distract the crowd while snipers would shoot people fleeing. Five people were arrested at the weekend of the event, while another two were caught the next week. The indictment charges all eight suspects with conspiracy to provide material support to terrorists, conspiracy to commit murder on federal government territory, and to murder on a federal government official. President Trump is altering the Independent Election Assistance Commission. The president has fired the remaining Democrats on the commission, Benjamin Hovland and Thomas Hicks, while Republican Christy McCormick resigned. A White House official issued a statement saying that President Trump reserves the right to remove individuals that may not be totally aligned with the important task of securing America's elections and ensuring every legal vote is counted. I'm Chris Caraggio, NBC News Radio.
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0: The civil authorities have issued a required monthly test for Benton WA, Franklin WA, and all of Washington beginning at 10:50 a.m. and ending at 11:50 a.m. This is a test. This is only a test of the emergency alert system in Washington State issued by the Washington State Emergency Operations Center. In the event of an emergency, this system would bring you important information. The following tones will conclude this test from the Washington State Emergency Operations Center.
1: And let's go ahead and take a look now to our alternative talk weather outlook for Friday. Well, we'll see partly to mostly sunny skies today. After those morning clouds burn off, high temperatures around 73, 74 degrees. For tonight, partly cloudy skies, low temperatures down to about 56. For the weekend, morning clouds, afternoon sunshine, high temperatures in the low to mid 70s. Sunshine and warmer conditions returning for Monday, highs of around 80.
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0: 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We continue our conversation here on WCPT 820 Heartland Signal, KKNW 1150 in Seattle. 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Please follow our news team as they catch the stories that shape our democracy. So thrilled to have in studio with us. If you're wondering, you're watching, you're like, who are these people? I've never seen them before. Well, you have. You've seen Dr. Susana Flores, who's joined us in studio today. She's a good friend of mine, and I've had a pleasure working with her, visiting in New Orleans. You helped make me fall in love with that city.
1: No, I'm glad.
0: Yeah, it was. I look forward to coming back someday. You guys are going down for the
1: Red Dress run, right?
0: Exactly.
1: Yeah. Maybe next year you'll join us.
0: I was actually looking at flights, but I don't think I'll be able to do it this year. But maybe next year. I would love to. And Chef Tony, who you met in New Orleans.
1: Well, right? No. He met on Facebook.
0: Facebook.
1: And he helped us out with the Hot Ones Challenge. Yeah.
0: That's so
2: See, there is a good thing, though, the social
1: See,
2: media.
1: That is a good thing with social media. And I was like, hey, I have a guy. Apparently, I didn't know I had a guy, but I have a guy that can do this.
2: You got a spicy guy.
0: You're a Chicago girl. Southside.
2: I'm a Chicago boy, too.
0: We always got a guy. Got to have a guy. Where'd you grow up, Chef Tony?
2: Right across the street from Midway Airport.
0: Oh, wow. So you're a Southsider. All right. Yeah. Okay. Also Southsider.
2: Southside.
0: My friend James Vickery is from that neck of the woods. Okay. And he said when he comes to this neighborhood, it kind of reminds him of that area. Mm-hmm. It sort of has that same sort of, right?
2: Yeah. When I was driving on the street to come here today, I was like, this almost looks like the end of Central and stuff like that. It has that same kind of feel to it.
0: And similar, I was telling you when we pulled up that this neighborhood has 25% of law enforcement that works. The 16th District is considered the safest neighborhood in Chicago because most of the cops, firefighters all live here. Same thing is true of like Mount Greenwood, like that area, lot of cops and firefighters because they have to live in the city. But at any rate, Chef Tony has written the book Bite Club, the official cookbook of the Bite Club Kitchens, which is available wherever you buy your books, including bookshops.org. Which raises a lot of money for local bookstores. They've raised over $48 million for local bookstores. So that's another place you can pick up your book, as well as the other traditional sites that you might go to. Dr. Flores has written two books as well, Face Hooked, as well as Untamed, The Psychology of Wolverine.
1: Of Marvel's Wolverine, yes.
0: I forget.
1: Yeah.
0: Apologies to the studios. Yeah. I'm sure they're hurting.
2: Disney will
1: see. Yeah, I'm sure they're very wounded. Right, yeah. I brought down Marvel just from that alone, right?
0: She's a psychologist who specializes in trauma, anxiety, chronic pain, complex PTSD, amongst other things that you might want to bring to your own attention and seek some care and just check in, maybe make an appointment. NOLA-wellness.net. Click on the book appointment button and learn more.
1: And then we can, I offer a free consultation.
0: And
1: so
0: all
1: even
0: of it,
1: if you just
0: want
1: to talk, right.
0: And we were talking earlier, Tony, about doing it by Zoom, doing the sessions. That was one of the things during COVID, because I had been going to therapists for years, and I loved telehealth. Mm-hmm. I could do it in my car. Yeah. I had to do it in my car because the people I want to talk about were in the house.
2: Ah, okay.
1: Yeah. I get that. I get that a lot. I do a lot of sessions in people's cars. Yeah.
0: And plus, we're all comfortable in our cars. It's our space. Yeah. I want to introduce you to one of my favorite callers. I love all my callers. This caller reminds me of my dad. If my dad was a liberal who grew up on the west side of Chicago, my dad was a northwest side conservative. But here's Jim on the line. Jim, I'm sorry to keep you waiting so long. What's on your mind, my friend?
3: That's all right. A comedian, a chef, and a doc.
2: Kind of a group.
0: Yeah.
3: You think you were in Lake Michigan when the earthquake hit the other day.
0: There was an earthquake in Lake Michigan, Dr. Florida.
1: What?
0: Did you hear about this?
1: No,
0: yes.
1: We did not.
0: Yeah, 2.7, I think.
2: Wow.
0: Yes. Just the last couple of days. Yep. Go ahead, Jim.
3: You would have to hold on to the oars with that one. Anyway, I'm going to regress back to the 60s. USAID was instituted by Jack Kennedy. The Republicans have thrown it over a cliff. We've saved just in this decade from 2000, 91 million people have been saved. And they threw it over a cliff. Then we continue, of course, his brother-in-law had the Peace Corps. And then on to Johnson after his assassination, the food program, HUD housing, the Civil Rights Act. I thought that as a young man that the sky was the limit. And now we have a party, complete regression, throwing all this stuff out the window. Austerity. I mean, if this was happening in France, they'd go insane. They'd go mad. But we're taking this like it was, we'll let people starve. We'll let homeless people walk around. We'll go without health care. they had a girl on yesterday. She's got a special needs child, 3 kids, working a job and a half. They're cutting her food stamps down to some incredible amount where she could never live on it. And just the anxiety of going through that day after day after day. And then the paperwork is so onerous that you'd have to be Rip Van Winkle to do it.
1: You're right.
3: Yeah, I mean, this is to repair this stuff. We need generations of the Democratic Party back in power. That's all there's to it. There's no other way to do it. I mean, I lived through the '60s, and please believe me, I went to college. My student loan was from the bank, a guy in the neighborhood in the bank. It was no interest on the loan. It was, I mean, you can get a job anywhere. You could, this is, I don't know what to say about this period. This period is complete regression from the '60s. That's all I can say. And I can't believe we can go backwards this fast.
1: You know what? You raise a really good point because, like, you know, in I don't know, a decade or two decades ago, like people, like, you know, they would say, like, here's a statement. I feel like I'm in survival mode. In current day, you are in survival mode, and I've helped my patients navigate, paperwork or like a restraining order or whatever the case may be. And, all of these, processes, like, if you need extra, you need help, financial help, you need to go to food bank, you have to whatever. It is hard. I've had myself and, staff at prior places of employment help one patient alone. So I'm like, if it takes me 2 hours or 3 hours, right, to navigate disability papers or navigate whatever, like, how is it going to happen for other people? How do other people do this?
3: And the anxiety in that individual that you're dealing with, think of it, their whole existence is tied into this. I mean, that's a very weird place to be. I mean, you're talking to somebody when he walks out that office door. Is he sure that he can survive another week or 2 weeks or whatever the case may be?
1: Sometimes, no.
3: Yeah, but I mean, I lived in the decade in the '60s. I didn't see that. I didn't see any homeless people. I didn't see any immigrants being shot in the street. Or I didn't see any of that. And now we have, there's 13 million people in America with a green card. Now, they got to sweat that out. They don't know where to go. They can make one traffic stop. And this one guy, this Jamaican, who's been on Chicago television, he's been in the country for 35 years. He's married to a lovely gal. And she phoned him at the prison. He's been to 3 different prisons. He's been in prison for 6 months. Nicest guy in the world. And the conversation was, oh, what are you eating? He goes, are you kidding? He lost 25 pounds. It's absolutely torture, and the GEO Group are making millions and millions when they're visiting the austerity on the United States. It's just it can't stand and it won't stand. Anyway, thanks for letting me go on. Thank you guys.
1: Thanks,
3: have
1: Jim.
3: A good night.
1: Thank you.
2: Thank you.
0: You see what I mean? Chicago guy.
2: Oh yeah.
0: Over by there. Yeah, that's everything.
1: I love Jim,
0: and I love Jim too. We've been talking a little bit about trauma. We've been talking about seeking mental health supports. So resilience is something. I mean, rebuilding your whole life and coming back. And by the way, we haven't even talked about the book you're releasing called Everybody's an Effing A-Hole.
2: Yeah.
0: I think I did that.
1: I was like, is she going to do it? Is she going to do it? Right? I was like,
0: see, pause, and I had to make a choice. I had to make a choice, but I went with that one. Cool.
2: So there's like an edited
0: copy?
2: Yeah, it's not the final.
0: Cover to it.
2: Yeah, it's got, I made belly bands.
0: Okay.
2: For them, because before it started gaining steam, I was like, okay, for local bookstores to carry this, I'm going to have to slap a belly band on it.
0: Right.
2: So, but yeah.
0: That looks great. That's fantastic. The unhappiness equation, the literal psychological formula explaining why so many people are miserable and determined to drag you down with them. Yeah.
2: I did a lot of research. I'm kind of coming into my third stage of life, my third chapter, outside of the cooking. Now,
0: are you like 40 and you're in your third stage? What
1: I was like, wow, I'm
2: thank
1: old.
2: You, first off.
0: What the?
2: Thank you.
1: I was like, wow, what? Do we have to go there? Right?
2: Julia Child didn't publish her first cookbook till her early 50s, I think. So it's never too late to start. And I just, because of the tornado and stuff like that, I just found a whole new passion for writing and stuff. And I started really deep diving into the brain and find out why everyone is a effing a-hole, you know, out there. And especially in this political environment, it is just like it is brazen at this point. It's not even like subtle. And it started as a joke because every Friday I host like these little dinners for family and friends. And people always talk about their, you know, their days and their weeks and stuff like that. And they'd be like, oh, yeah, I met this, you know, total a-hole and stuff like that. And I started the joke with like, oh, I'm just going to write a book and I'm just going to call it this. And then I started like really digging into the psychology of it, breaking down the brain and digging into it and finding out, OK, is there a reason we are so like everyone's such a noise hole?
1: Yeah,
4: let's go there. Noise hole.
2: Let's go there. It just spiraled from there. And I just kept going with it. I know Suzanne has actually read it. And
1: I have, as a psychologist, I'll tell you, the guy did his homework.
2: Yeah.
1: I was like, yep. I'm like, check. It's good.
2: So yeah, I'm very, very excited about it. I put a lot of work into that and, I can't wait till it comes out and, you know, hopefully a publisher or an agent will pick it up. Like I said, I think it's going to be on the desk, hopefully. So, you know, send me all the good vibes you can.
0: Absolutely.
2: To get it picked up because, you know, I love having writer as well as, chef. You know, in my title. So.
0: Writer and chef. And of course, you are.
2: Yeah, thank you.
0: The other book is Bite Club, the official cookbook of the Bite Club Kitchens, available at available at bookshops.org as well as Amazon and Barnes & Noble. You can also go to biteclubnoms.com for the products from Bite Club, which is very exciting. We've been eating some of the, you have beef jerky?
2: Actually, when I reopened, because of meat prices, even my butcher can't get me the prices they can. So I had to make a sacrifice on opening, and I was just like, look, I know I started on the whole beef jerky thing, but I have to cut it, or I have to charge my customers like $15, $18 for a bag of jerky, and I will not do that to my customers. So I had to drop it, unfortunately. So now, you know, we make sauces, barbecue sauces, hot sauces. Nice.
0: I just had some of the dill pickle, and that's fantastic.
2: Yeah, my dill pickle hot sauce is one of my best sellers, as well as my cherry bomb. I make treats like the bourbon caramel corn you're enjoying and such. I used to make pet treats as well, all organic pet treats. But I don't know if I'm going to continue that. But yeah, definitely sauces, dry rubs. I make dry rubs like crazy. Ooh. So a whole bunch of
0: you like people rubbing their meat. I get you. Yeah. Rub your meat. Okay. Yeah. Just saying. Yeah.
1: Just rub it. Just turning into a whole other show.
0: I know. Yeah. Okay. Amazing work.
2: Can I get that zip again?
1: Yeah. Here we go.
0: Chef Tony, let's take a break here. 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Patty and Jackie will be at the Jefferson Park Sunday Market, as will I. That's Jefferson Park Sunday Market here on the Northwest Side at Lawrence and Long. 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
0: Well, it has been a delight hanging out with my guests in the studio, Dr. Susana Flores. Again, you can go to NOLA-wellness.net. She's a psychologist who specializes in chronic pain, trauma, complex PTSD, anxiety. Again, that's NOLA-wellness.net to learn more about the work that she does. And just click on that book appointment tab so that you can schedule some. Could you do like an intake, sort of a consultation to see if it's a good
1: fit? Yeah, so first time, it's just like a 30-minute, like no obligation, no nothing. I don't need anything else. We're just talking, right? And so like just to see if it's a fit. And if it's not a fit, then I can refer someone, you know, to another clinician or give you resources or so. And if it is a fit, then we move on to making an intake appointment. And we just get some information. And like I said, we're just talking and then we come up with a plan.
0: Excellent. So again, folks, it's NOLA-wellness.net. And let's be honest, we're all going through some stress, anxiety.
1: There are some stuff.
0: There are some things. Chef Tony, the author, he's a writer. He's written the book Bite Club, the official book club of the Bite Club Kitchens, available wherever you buy your books, in particular bookshops.org, amazon.com, Barnes & Noble. And he's got a book that is soon to come out.
2: Yes.
0: Everyone is a effing
2: a-hole. Yes.
0: Yeah, everyone's nervous about me. So. And you live in Indianapolis?
2: Yeah, I moved to Indianapolis back in 2023, longtime Chicago resident, but it was time for change.
0: Yeah.
2: Do
0: you drive back tonight? Or?
2: Yeah. I'll be driving back tonight.
0: All right, we'll get you filled up with some food at Paterno's down the street.
2: Ooh, sounds good.
0: I don't want to make sure everyone knows about the show's coming up tomorrow. Tomorrow on Choose Views, Virginia Lieutenant Governor Ghazala Hashemi is going to be joining him. I'm hoping I say that right. I'm guessing not. Karen Byrne of the True Blue Politics podcast, by the way, Karen will be featured on Monaco Brewing Company this Saturday morning with her latest column, and Amy McDonald, the host of The Foolish Optimist with Amy McDonald. 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That's tomorrow on Live, Local, and Progressive. I will have the Honorable Jill Rose Quinn, the first trans judge to be elected in the state of Illinois. She's a Cook County Circuit Judge. Really thrilled to have her on the show. My phone rang last week, and it was from her, and I was nervous. I'm like, am I missing a court date? What's happening? she called to thank me for a piece I also wrote on Monaco Brewing Company Publications. Merrill Miller, the manager of the Jefferson Park Sunday Market, will also join us. And the interview I told you about with Jen Schroeder, she's an advocate for professionals over 45, will join me. And Martha Conway with a great book called it's about these two. It's, you would love it. We have to go. I've got no time left. Thank you, everybody, for tuning in tonight. We've got a great interview coming up in just a moment with Susana Kartosis, who's running for State House in Georgia. Ooh. Thank you, Henry. Bye, everybody.
11: NBC News Radio. I'm Chris Caraccio. Another heat dome is set to roll across the country this weekend. Montana and North Dakota could see temperatures in the upper 90s, with humidity pushing highs into the 100s. By Sunday, the heat wave will end up in the Midwest, challenging record highs from Colorado to Michigan. A five-day evidentiary hearing in the Charlie Kirk murder case in Utah is set to end today. Prosecutors played a recorded interview yesterday from Tyler Robinson's former roommate and romantic partner Lance Twiggs and showed text messages shared between the two. Investigators also showed photos of the rifle engraved shell casings and other evidence collected during the investigation. President Trump is altering the Independent Election Assistance Commission. The president has fired the remaining Democrats on the commission, Benjamin Hovland and Thomas Hicks, while Republican Christy McCormick resigned. A White House official issued a statement saying that President Trump reserves the right to remove individuals that may not be totally aligned with the important task of securing America's elections and ensuring every legal vote is counted. I'm Chris Caraccio, NBC News Radio.
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13: Not all screen time is created equal, and a new study out of Sweden is helping us understand this even better. So researchers followed more than 20,000 people over nearly two decades and determined that passive screen time, like sitting on the couch and watching television, raised someone's risk of dementia. But if they did something active, like reading, puzzles or interacting with other people, this same group of people saw their risk of dementia drop. Just like you got to put the work in to keep your body in shape as you age, you basically have to do the same thing with your brain. A couple things I have found to help: working to learn something new every day, whatever it might be, challenging yourself in some way every day, and really importantly, staying socially active. Some days that means meeting friends in person. Other days, maybe an email, a text, or a phone call. Just stay engaged. I'm Dr. Sanjay Gupta, helping you live a better life.
14: And let's go ahead and take a look now to our Alternative Talk weather outlook for Friday. Well, we'll see probably the mostly sunny skies today. After those morning clouds burn off, high temperatures around 73, 74 degrees. For tonight, partly cloudy skies, low temperatures down to about 56. For the weekend, morning clouds, afternoon sunshine, high temperatures in the low to mid 70s. Sunshine and warmer conditions returning for Monday, highs of around 80.
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0: Thank you so much for joining us. We continue our drive home here on WCPT 820 Heartland Signal, KKNW 1150 in Seattle, KTNF AM 950 Minneapolis, St. Paul, and of course, all of our friends who are tuning in digitally on Facebook, on YouTube, and now on Minocqua Brewing Company's Substack. Please consider subscribing wherever you're tuning in, and maybe share with your friends and family so they can join the conversation too. I am very excited to introduce our next guest. Georgia has an open house seat and a fight brewing over one word: affordable. Our next guest says the state she came home to isn't the one she left. Susanna Caritasis. Oh, no, Susanna. I've said your name wrong already. I should have practiced it more. I practiced it before. Susanna Caritasis. Is that right, Susanna? Okay, excellent.
24: Caritasis.
0: Grew up in Athens. She built a career in fashion, worked overseas, then came back after COVID to raise her daughter close to family. What she found, she says, is a Georgia where working people are getting squeezed out of their own communities. So now she's running for state house in District 120. That's the seat Republican Houston Gaines is leaving to run for Congress. She's a Democrat. The general election is in November. Susanna, thank you so much for being patient with me on your name. And welcome to Driving It Home. Are you staying hydrated?
24: Yeah, it's so hot here. All we do is just drink water all day.
0: Yeah, you got to take care of yourself. It's part of the self-care. Tell us about when you left Georgia, built this whole career, you were working overseas, and then you came home. Tell us what you saw when you came back and made you decide to run.
24: Yeah, so after I came back, we moved overseas to get away from Trump in his first term, honestly. And then when we came back, we weren't expecting him to win again in 24. And we felt like he won because the Republican Party told a whole lot of lies and spread a whole lot of propaganda during Biden's term. And that's why they won. And I felt like the Democrats didn't do a good job of messaging all of their wins and all the great legislation that Biden got passed. And the Republicans did do a good job of being on social media and spreading their propaganda. And Trump was just nonstop on the airwaves telling lie after lie after lie. And that's how they got elected in 24. And, you know, 77 million Americans bought the lie. And that, you know, that really, really angered me. And the fact that we're all, I mean, everyone who voted for him and the rest of us are now having to live through everything that he's doing, the total chaos and, you know, the high prices and the not delivering on any of his promises. So I started doing political content creation because I felt like Democrats failed in getting our message out there. So I thought, okay, I'm going to start doing that. I'm going to flip the script on them, and I'm going to go on social media, and I'm going to tell the truth, and I'm going to call them liars, and, you know, tell things for what they are, because I feel like there was not enough of that on the internet. So everything I was seeing in Georgia was just sort of like a mini version of what was happening in DC. You know, they're passing the big, beautiful bill in DC. They're cutting Medicaid. They're cutting SNAP benefits. They're passing tax cuts for the ultra wealthy. And they're basically just doing the exact same thing in Georgia. The Republicans have had control in Georgia for 20 straight years. And all they do is pass legislation for the ultra wealthy, for the corporations. They're letting data centers overrun our state. They refuse to expand Georgia Medicaid, which only like five states in the entire country have done that. It's just absolutely absurd. They refuse to raise our minimum wage, which is $5.15 an hour.
0: What?
24: Well, yeah, it's well below the federal minimum wage. It's the lowest in the country. And it a lot of jobs do have to adhere to the 725 federal, but there are also many jobs like agricultural jobs, small businesses that have less than six employees that can go with the 515 an hour. So, yeah, our state minimum wage is the lowest in the country. It's completely ridiculous. They're cutting education funding. You know, they're not picking up where Trump has cut all the agriculture deals that Biden made in the infrastructure package. So farms are going out of business here. The suicide rate of farmers is the highest it's ever been in Georgia. There's just endless problems, and we're getting priced out of our lives. And the housing crisis is especially bad in Georgia as far as corporations buying up single family homes and people just getting priced out of their homes. So there is a really good reason to everyone in Georgia to vote for change this year, to vote for something different. And I consider myself a progressive. There's been a lot of, you know, these new people coming into office, like the Mamdanis and the Democratic Socialists. I mean, I wouldn't really call myself a socialist. I'm a progressive, though. And we need change in Georgia. We don't need just the same old thing of maybe Democrats win, but nothing really changes. Like, we need people who actually care and are not in this for the money or the backdoor deals, or they just want to get in office so they can sit back and do nothing. I am only running because I want to expand Georgia Medicaid. Like, nothing would give me more pleasure than having 400,000 people in Georgia all of a sudden be able to get health insurance. So, yeah, that's why I'm running. And that's what I saw in Georgia when I got back.
0: Amen, sister. I mean, and what do you know, you talked about all the things that are happening to Georgia, whether it's education and health care, minimum wage, all these elements that are really, you know, destroying people's lives and holding them back from, you know, the promises that we just talked about over the 4th of July, life, liberty, and the pursuit of happiness. What is it, you know, you were talking about social content creators and the way Republicans do messaging, which, you know, is it the sort of marginalizing people, putting targets on people, whether it's the trans community, the LGBTQ, people of color? Do you find that that's part of the manipulation that helps people go, well, as long as I can hate those people, I'll just take whatever crap they're serving over here? Is that part of it?
24: Oh, yeah, that's certainly part of it. You know, they're giving the MAGAs someone to hate. Yeah. And that is obviously the immigrants, trans people, the whole LGBT community, and obviously abortion. Those are the three main things. Yeah. That they choose. They're saying, I hate these things more than I like having health insurance.
0: Yes.
24: Then they're choosing to hate that over choosing to be able to afford their lives, which is completely insane to me. And there are some voters that we will never be able to reach, you know, and it's not even really worth talking to them. But there are plenty of people who voted for him who are now regretting it. And they live in Georgia and they're reasonable people. And they are not happy with the Iran war. They are not happy with the gas and food prices. They're not happy with the tariffs. They're not happy with a million things. And those are the people we're reaching out to, the persuasion voters, the independents, maybe the Democrats who were, you know, upset because COVID made everything so expensive, which was not anyone's fault. I mean, any specific party's fault. It just happened, you know. And but since it happened kind of under Biden's term, I think a lot of people associated him with it. Mm-hmm. And that was the messaging that Trump and the Republicans were so successful on. They blamed everything on Biden, and that really struck home for a lot of people. And when I say Democrats failed, it's because Biden and Kamala should have said, should have gotten the message across so much better. Like, we just passed this infrastructure deal. This is happening in this state. This is happening in this state. And I just feel like they didn't push it hard enough. You know, like Trump's getting his signature on the $20 bill or whatever. He's getting his signature on the Social Security card. He's starting this Trump account for children for $1,000 or whatever. He's putting his name on everything. And I'm not saying they should have put their name on everything, but they should have pushed it so much harder than they were. And as far as social media goes, the Republicans have been paying content creators for several years now to push their agenda, daily talking points. The Democratic Party, the DNC, does not do that. I've been a political content creator for the Democrats for years, and no one has ever reached out to me with talking points, with like an offer, like to pay me in any way. Like, that just does not exist on the Democrat side. And that is crazy. I mean, it should be happening on the Democrat side. We should have content creators working for the DNC, pushing our message. So I think that was just a failure. And I was like, well, I'm just going to do it on my own. You know, I'm just going to push the message of truth out and call these people what they are. And you know, my following jumped up. I mean, I got a pretty huge following really fast on TikTok. And now I've expanded to Facebook and Instagram. And yeah, people really like what I had to say. And then after he won again in 24, I was like, I can't just sit back and talk. I'm going to run for something. And Houston, I looked into it, and my district, Houston, was running for higher office. And I was like, well, it's an open seat. Like, let's do this.
0: Amazing. We are talking to Susanna Caratassos. I got it. Susanna Caratassos, who grew up in Athens, Georgia. She's running for House District 21, the House seat in District 21. 120. Susanna, yeah. I said we were going to do one 12-minute segment, but you were so fired up. I'm wondering if you have time to indulge us with another segment.
24: Yeah, we can stay a little longer. That's fine.
0: Excellent. Let's take a quick break here, and we'll come back with our guest, Susanna Caratassos. Caratassos. Caratassos grew up in Athens, and we are so thrilled to have her on the line. What's your handle on TikTok and Facebook and all places?
24: Susanna for Georgia.
0: Susanna for Georgia. We're going to take a break here and continue our conversation because I have more questions. Definitely want to talk about data centers, tariffs. You mentioned agriculture. I got so many questions. Let's take a break here and come back in just a moment on WCPT 820 Heartland Signal, KTNF AM 950 Minneapolis, St. Paul. We also have our friends who are tuning in Seattle on KKNW and our friends on digital. Thank you so much for hanging out with us. We'll be back in a moment.
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0: Thank you so much for joining us. 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We are talking to someone who has decided to take matters in her own hands. She's fired up. She's getting me fired up. I love talking to Susanna Caritasos, who is running for the House seat in District 120, a seat that a Republican is currently holding. That's Houston Gaines, and he's leaving for Congress. She's a Democrat and a progressive. And seriously, I want to talk about one thing you mentioned about how Democrats aren't great at, you know, basically championing the successes, right? And to your point about construction sites and infrastructure, whether it was, you know, getting more people covered on health care. Oh, President Obama had the same thing. There's almost like this, like, I don't know if it's not even humble. It's like, well, we did it. We don't have to, like, sing about it. I thought, I agree with you. There should have been, like, at every construction site, brought to you by President Biden. Do you know what I mean? Like, every construction site should have had a billboard on it. Did you see today that the federal government has opened up 25 federal gas stations to deliver? I just saw this story. Did you see this?
24: I did see that. Like, I just saw that this morning, too. And they're the Trump gas stations, right?
0: Yeah. And exactly to your point, he slaps his name.
24: I saw someone reporting on it, and they were saying that they're more expensive, though. So I don't know if it's actually a good thing for him.
0: I hope so. I really hope so. Because everything he touches is a disaster. At any rate, let's talk about you, because you are not a disaster. I have to imagine, because there's news stories coming out of Georgia. I think it was like schools and people in their homes being told to like turn their power off because the data centers needed more power. Is this happening in your community?
24: Not at my house, but yeah, it's happening all over Georgia because of the heat wave, and you know, everyone's just running their AC. I mean, it is psychotically hot here. You know, it's been in the upper 90s and feels like 115. It's not even safe to go outside. So people are just running their electricity at the highest levels, and you know, they're putting out things of saying put your AC at 78 and don't run it all day. And meanwhile, we're just building data center after data center, sucking up insane amounts of power and water. And meanwhile, you know, everyone that they build, Republicans are giving them tax breaks to come here, and they're giving them electric bill breaks. And Georgia Power is literally distributing their power bill break to the rest of us. So we are picking up the tabs for the data centers. It is awful.
0: What a nightmare.
24: And the CEO of Georgia Power, she is making $7 million a year.
0: Oh, come on.
24: Me and a lot of other really great progressive candidates are running, and we're all of one mind that we need to get the profits out of utility companies, and we need to get the profits out of the healthcare industry. Rick Jackson, who is running for governor against Keisha Lance Bottoms, the Republican Rick Jackson, he is a billionaire from the healthcare industry. That's how he made his billions. And I do not believe that the for-profit system of healthcare in this country is viable. And we're the only country in the world that does this. And we have worse health outcomes than any other, similar country in the world. And

0: for the poor and the working class, and socialism for the wealthy. Because you mentioned the tax breaks for the power, for the data centers and things like that. They have their hand out all the time, and yet it's the families, it's the, you know, the farm workers, it's the teachers, it's the, you know, people who are struggling with affordability. So tell us what, you know, what unaffordability right now is looking like in your area, in your community, in your district.
1: Okay, so I have some good stats on this. In the past 10 years, the wages have gone up 10% in Georgia, 10%. But the cost of living has gone up 35%. And the cost of housing has gone up 120% in Georgia. Yep. So we are getting priced out of our lives. And the issue, obviously, is wages. They don't go up. And there's no regulation on corporations or business owners on how much they have to pay their employees, you know, compared to like the CEO pay or whatever. There's just no regulation on that. So we have to make life more affordable in other ways, like healthcare, like childcare, like social programs. Like, we have to start regulating in other ways too, because we can't regulate how much people are paying their employees. So We have to step in, because people cannot afford to live. People can't even afford apartments. A 700 square foot apartment is $2,500 a month. And, you know, it's completely insane. Athens, Georgia is a very popular place, and people cannot afford to live there. So they're having to move, you know, well outside of Athens and commute. And on top of that, you know, they're letting all the rural hospitals close. Mm-hmm. So people are having to commute very far, even for emergency services. There's just so many things. On top of that, we've got the 6-week abortion ban, which is causing the maternal mortality rate to rise, the infant mortality rate to rise, you know, coupled with the rural hospitals closing. There's gynecological deserts all over the state. It's just getting worse and worse and worse. And the fact that in this last session for the state house, the main things they were concerned with is protecting Confederate statues and the racial gerrymandering of, you know, redistricting because of the Supreme Court gutting the Voting Rights Act. Like, they're just focused on all the wrong things. And I've had enough. I know I'm not the only one. So, you know, it's just total chaos. And I think the Republicans have just proven that they do not care about the people of Georgia. All they care about is the ultra wealthy. And I think the people of Georgia have had enough.
0: I hope so. I mean, I'm guessing you're, you know, having events, you're knocking on doors. I mean, are you getting some of the FAFO? You mentioned that there are, you know, the persuadables. What are they saying to, there's lifelong Republicans. You mentioned abortion as being, you know, one of the things that, you know, as long as I get my, you know, as long as women can't have autonomy over their own bodies, I don't care what else happens. Essentially, are you seeing, you're seeing wavering in those parts of the party?
1: When you're knocking on doors, abortion doesn't really come up that much. I would say that comes up more like online, you know, arguing with people on social media. As far as like face-to-face conversations, it's always about healthcare and housing and groceries and gas. Those are the main things that come up. And yes, people are wavering hardcore because of all that stuff. And I have had so many people when I'm out knocking on doors in the rural areas of my district that are saying, I've never had a Democrat come to my house. Like, thank you so much. This means the world. And yeah, I'm going to vote for you. Like, I can't stand Trump. Yeah, you know, and not that Trump is directly involved with Georgia politics or anything, but a lot of them are just, connecting him to the Republican Party in Georgia, which they well should, because the Georgia Republicans have not spoken out against Trump in any way. They haven't spoken out against the big billionaire bill. Like, they don't speak out about the tariffs. They're just or the Iran war. They're just letting him run roughshod over the country. And so they're basically just condoning it. So they're right to blame the Republican Party of Georgia for everything Trump is doing. So I'm fine with that, you know. But yeah, the affordability thing is getting completely ridiculous. The middle class is just evaporating.
0: Yep.
1: And people don't like that. Regular people working jobs, they have union jobs, like whatever, they do not like the feeling that they're not middle class anymore, you know, that they're getting pushed down into something like lower class or whatever. Like, they just don't like that idea. And I completely understand it.
0: Absolutely. God, I love how energetic you are, how angry

0: You are. And I'm sure, like, yeah. as you mentioned, how angry people in your community are. Those numbers are staggering to me. The fact that when you mentioned that it's been a 10% increase in wages, but 110% increase in housing affordability.
1: Yeah.
0: And that's a nationwide problem, which was exacerbated by COVID. You know, we knew that there was going to be yep. a lot of problems. And also, like, how is funding for education? Are you guys a charter school state? Is there also money being diverted from public education in ways that other red states are?
1: Yes, there is money being diverted into charter schools, but also they just cut education funding. And we're very low in teacher pay as well. I think the average pay is like $45,000 a year. So we've got to get that up. We're doing okay as far as like the Hope Scholarship goes, but still there's not enough college tuition funding. There's not enough trade school funding. There is not enough funding for the public education. They do the vouchers for the private schools, you know, and I don't agree with that. If you're going to private school, then you do not need taxpayer dollars supplied to the private schools. That mm-hmm. needs to go to the public schools. And then the Republicans are also doing everything they can to cut property taxes, which, you know, your local property taxes fund your local public schools. And they just don't seem to have a plan for that or care at all that public schools are just keep getting defunded. It's hard to even know exactly what their plan is. I guess it's just if you're poor, you just don't get an education, you don't have health care, and you're just screwed, basically. And that is just unacceptable. That is completely unacceptable, and we're not going to stand for it, you know?
0: Do you have any rural parts? And you mentioned agriculture. Would that be part of your district? But obviously, as a state legislator, you'd be fighting for everybody. I'm just wondering, you mentioned the rate of suicide amongst farm owners and farmers, you know, people who maybe had generational land and now, you know, are standing to lose those businesses. Tell us a little about that landscape.
1: Yeah, so I do have a bit of agriculture in my district. Jackson County and Barrow County is kind of the rural areas of my district, and it is some farmland, not a ton. It's not a huge district, but so when Biden passed the bipartisan infrastructure deal, there was a ton of agriculture deals in there. So it meant that he was making deals with the farmers that you do all these upgrades to your farm and the government will basically reimburse you through the Department of Agriculture. And then when Trump got in office the second time, he cut all of those deals. So a lot of farms had already spent their money to upgrade then their deals just got cut. So they're not getting reimbursed. So that is one reason that farmers are having such a hard time, on top of the tariffs, which, you know, bankrupted so many different products, like obviously soybeans, corn. I'm not sure exactly all the different ones, but soybean was a major one. We lost like $2 billion a year in agriculture soybeans. And there are soybean farmers in Georgia. And so it's just one thing after another with these farmers, and the tariffs not only affect their selling of their crops, but it's also in getting like the parts for their machinery.
0: Yep.
1: You know, because they got to get them shipped in from Canada, from Mexico. And so they're also just getting priced out of their jobs. And it's hard for them to compete with maybe like the really big farms. I mean, it's just not good for anyone. Republican policy has proven to be a failure on every single front. I mean, look at the jobs numbers, you know, that's coming out every month. They're absolutely abysmal, just compared to what they are under a Democratic president. We're bringing in, you know, Biden's bringing in multiple millions every year, and Trump's barely breaking 100,000 in 2025. Like, it's. I mean, the numbers speak for themselves. I don't understand why anyone is saying, like, yeah, let's keep voting Republican. It's good for the economy. No, it is not. There's no data metric that you can look at in America that would say, yeah, Republicans are good for the economy.
0: Oh, but who has time to look at the truth? I'm so glad that you're in this fight. We've been talking to Susanna Caritasos, who is running for the House District 120, Athens, Georgia. You've got let folks know. Give your like your minutes pitch as to, you know, why you're running for office, what you're going to do for people, however long it takes you. But I know that you're on a tight schedule, and I appreciate you being flexible with our with joining us. And then let them know how they can help you, because people all over the country, they may not live in Athens, Georgia, but we definitely want good Democrats in good places helping people all over.
1: Yeah. So I'm Susanna Caritasos. I'm running for House District 120 in Athens, Georgia. I'm a progressive Democrat. I am running for an open seat. Houston Gaines, the Republican, is running for higher office, and he's been in that seat for several cycles. So this is the year to flip my district blue. And Georgia is also brinked to flip blue this year in the midterms. We only need to flip 10 districts out of 180 to take back the legislative majority in the state house. And if we can do that, we can start passing so much legislation that needs to happen here. I'm running on, you know, expanding Medicaid, raising the minimum wage, expanding education funding, overturning the abortion ban, common sense gun reform, obviously climate change legislation, which the Republican Party doesn't even have a platform on that. They're acting like it's not happening. And I mean, look at what's happening this month. It's just completely insane. We need to focus on renewable energies. We need to focus on solar panels everywhere. Like there has to be such an investment in solar. And, you know, Trump is out here literally cutting all the solar and wind like manufacturing that he possibly can. And that is just psychotic to me. So Georgia basically, you know, under Democratic rule, once we get back the House, has to just combat everything Trump is doing in order to protect Georgia from the chaos of D.C. But I do believe that U.S. Congress is going to flip blue this year as well. So in the primary, I ran unopposed in the primary, but I got more votes in the primary than any other Democrat ever has in my district by a lot. And I got more votes in my Republican opponent by quite a bit as well. And this district has been a solid 60-40 Republican district for many cycles in a row. And during the primary, I already moved the needle 5 points to the left.
0: Wow.
1: Yeah. And that's without even asking for a vote, because whenever I've been canvassing and calling and all that, I've been telling everyone's I need your vote in the midterm. I'm not even mentioning the primary because I was unopposed, you know. So we did really, really well in the primary. And we are well on our way to flipping this seat, because we are knocking doors, and Georgia is doing a coordinated campaign where the Georgia Dems, like the House Caucus, is supplying us all with canvassers, full-time paid canvassers, as well as like my team is getting a ton of volunteers, and the overlapping Senate district and the overlapping congressional district. We are all combining our efforts to make sure there's no duplication. And yeah, we are just knocking on persuadable doors and making phone calls and just doing everything we can. Like, we are in this to win it. And the Republicans, what do they have to sell people? They have no policy. What are they going to say? Like, yeah, we're going to continue to not give you health care and continue to, you know, not raise the minimum wage and continue to give the ultra wealthy tax breaks. Like, that's their policy, you know?
0: You got me fired up. I'm so glad you're in this. Remind folks how they can find you, learn more about you, and support you. Cause you know, that's something that keeps the wheels on the tracks too.
1: Absolutely. So my social media is TikTok, Instagram, Facebook is Susanna for Georgia. Check me out there. Follow me. I post every single day, and I rip the Republicans a new one every day, and then also talk about what I want to do for Georgia. And then my website is SusannaForStateHouse.com. There is a donate tab there. Please donate. It goes through Act Blue. If you don't like Act Blue, there is a P.O. box at the bottom where you can send a check if you prefer. A lot of people like to do that. But yeah, I mean, it takes a lot of money and a lot of people to get this done. Unfortunately, this is the system we live in. I wish that we could get money out of politics, but right now this is just what we have to do. My opponent will outraise me because he's part of the good old boy network, but money isn't everything. Like I said, they have no policy. So it's a lot about the ground game and just about getting people fired up, you know? And my social media following is absolutely huge. I have 250,000 followers across my platforms, and he has no social media presence at all, my opponent. So, you know, all he, his father was the Georgia Agricultural Commissioner for like 15 years. So he's basically just a Georgia Nepo baby.
0: Well, here,
1: also,
0: yep, go ahead.
1: Go ahead.
0: No, I was going to say, you have a huge following because people are looking for fighters. So tell us more.
1: Right, right. Well, I'll just also in our race this year, obviously we have Senator John Ossoff running, which is going to be a huge boost to the entire ticket. People love John Ossoff. He has something like an 82% chance of winning his Senate seat again. So that is going to get people to the polls. And we're all just going to help each other. And, you know, people go watch one of John Ossoff's speeches. Like, this man is taking it to the Republican Party, to Trump. He is saying that the entire government right now is a pay-to-play machine where if you have coins, you put them in and the government works for you. And if you don't have coins, the government doesn't work for you. And that is absolutely true. It's here. It's true here in Georgia, too. So I think, you know, with the combined, like, excitement from him running and from people pissed off about what's going on, and just, you know, how in a midterm it always goes the other way from whoever's in charge. I think with all of that going on, we just have a really, really good chance of flipping Georgia blue.
0: Yep. You got me feeling good about it. I'll tell you that much right now. That's so exciting. We'd love to have you back anytime you have, you know, you want to get a call to action. You want to get that boost heading. I mean, obviously we need to talk to you before the midterms, but I'm following you on all the things right now. I'm going to come find you.
1: Thank you. Thank you. Yeah.
0: I want to be inspired
1: back,
0: too.
1: Sure.
0: Yeah. Thank you. Go get them, Susanna. SusannaForStateHouse.com. Susanna for Georgia on TikTok, Instagram, and Facebook. You're amazing. And we're so glad you're in this. Take care.
1: Okay. Thank you so much. It's great to talk to you.
0: Great talking to you, too. Everyone, have a great evening. I will talk to you again tomorrow. Love you all.
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3: Happy Friday, Eric Reiner here with you on KKNW. We are approaching noon, and it's time for a quick look at our traffic. Well, southbound I-5 struggling at this hour, stretching from North Gateway on down to downtown Seattle. Northbound I-5 from Swift Avenue to the West Seattle Bridge is slow. And 405 southbound congestion right around I-90, northbound heavy in Renton until you reach Sunset. Right now, temperatures right around 73 degrees, partly sunny here in the Puget Sound. We'll tell you more in our weather outlook coming up. Also coming up, it's another edition of Viva ENT. On this special show, we talk about the music trends of the 1960s, and we talk to Gina Martin, daughter of Dean Martin. It's a fun one, so stay tuned.
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6: A five-day evidentiary hearing in the Charlie Kirk murder case in Utah has concluded. Judge Tony Graff will now decide in the coming weeks if Tyler Robinson will face trial for murdering Kirk. After being presented evidence all week related to the case, Robinson faces aggravated murder and several other felony charges. Another heat dome will be moving through the country this weekend. Monica Nelson reports.
7: Forecasters are warning of dangerous heat and stifling humidity continuing into next week, starting in the upper plains and spreading toward the East Coast. Montana and North Dakota could see temperatures in the upper 90s with humidity pushing high into the 100s. By Sunday, the heat wave will spread into the Midwest, challenging record highs from Colorado to Michigan. By Tuesday, the record heat wave will hit New England and the Mid-Atlantic. Residents are all being advised to avoid strenuous outdoor activity and to drink plenty of water.
6: Embattled Democrat Graham Plattner is saying when he'll officially withdraw his bid to be the next U.S. Senator from Maine. Plattner says he's dropping out Monday after suspending his bid earlier in the week due to allegations of sexual assault that he has denied. A number of Democrats are already lining up to be the party's new nominee, with whoever comes out on top taking on Republican incumbent Senator Susan Collins in November. Israel says it recently gave U.S. officials information that pointed to a new alleged Iranian plot to assassinate President Trump. The report from the Wall Street Journal says Israeli officials viewed the threat as credible and warned Washington following already heightened U.S.-Iran tensions during the ongoing war. CNN also said that two sources confirmed the warning, with one saying it was delivered earlier this week. The Wimbledon finals are all set. For the men, it'll be defending champ Jannik Sinner up against French Open champ Alexander Zverev. They will play Sunday at the All England Club. For the women, Karolina Muchova takes on Linda Neskova tomorrow on the grass. I'm Chris Caraggio, NBC News Radio.
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6: The Mississippi NAACP is calling for a full and transparent investigation into the death of a black teenager who disappeared during a 4th of July boating trip. 18-year-old Nolan Wells was found dead on Horn Island off the coast of Mississippi days after he was reported missing over the 4th of July weekend. Researchers at Texas A&M are sending hundreds of grape seeds to the International Space Station, where they will spend 6 months exposed to cosmic radiation. Mark Mayfield has more.
11: When they return, they'll be grown and turned into wine. The goal, researchers say, is to create a more resilient, adaptive, and productive plant. They also joke that the research project is going to create a glass of vino that's out of this world. I'm Mark Mayfield.
6: Indiana Governor Mike Braun remains optimistic that the Chicago Bears will build their stadium in his state. Speaking yesterday at Valparaiso University, Braun said the team's move to Hammond isn't a done deal, but the progress toward that end has been swift when compared to the pace of efforts to keep the franchise in Illinois. The Bears, who have called Soldier Field in Chicago home for the last 55 years, are expected to announce whether they'll cross the border or build a stadium on team-owned land in suburban Arlington Heights sometime this summer.
12: Are you coming to the tree? Are they strung up a man?
6: All five Hunger Games movies will be returning to theaters later this summer. A new entry into the franchise called Sunrise on the Reaping will be coming out in November. To get fans reacquainted, Lionsgate Films will be re-releasing the original Hunger Games from 2012, the 2013 sequel, and two Mockingjay movies, and the prequel from 2023 starting on September 3rd. President of Lionsgate says it's all part of the countdown to the 50th Hunger Games, referring to the plot of the next movie. Sunrise on the Reaping arrives in theaters on November 20th. I'm Chris Caraggio, NBC News Radio.
3: Time now for a quick look at our KKNW weather outlook. We'll see mostly sunny skies through this afternoon and a high near 78. Increasing clouds tonight with a low around 56. Then a cloudy Saturday, gradual clearing for mostly sunny skies in the afternoon and a high near 76. Mostly sunny again on Sunday with a high near 75, then warming up starting next week with sunshine on Monday and a high near 81. Sunny on Tuesday with a high near 86.
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3: 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On today's show, we talk about pop music in the 1960s. And we've got a special interview with Dina Martin, daughter of Dean Martin. This was originally recorded June 11th, 2020.

0: much, baby. Ladies and gentlemen, guys and dolls, cats and chicks, you're listening to Viva ENT. We're live on the radio in Seattle. I'm here with my co-host,
1: Devin.
0: Devin and the greatest producer in all of Seattle, Mr. Eric.
2: Hey, it's Eric.
0: CC Rider. Yeah, I had to throw in the woohoo.
2: I like that. That's the remix here.
0: That's our remix, yeah. So, ladies and gentlemen, we have another fabulous, nothing short of fabulous show today for you.
2: Don't oversell it.
0: Well, okay, I won't, but you know what the thing is? We do have Dina Martin on today.
2: Yes.
0: Dina Martin.
2: Dina Martin, daughter of Dean Martin, the legend, and Dina Martin, a fine singer in her own right, has had an amazing career,
0: yes.
2: And she's actually got a duet,
0: yes,
2: with Dean Martin that we're going to be talking about on the interview today. So very much looking forward to that, again, coming up in the second half of the show.
0: Yes, and all that stuff for sure. And, you know, Dina Martin is not just the daughter of Dean Martin. She's got her own career. She's had her own career for many, many years. She's a fabulous singer, a performer, artist, the whole nine yards. And it'll be the third time she's been on our show, and I'm happy to say that.
2: Yeah, this is
0: she's back on.
2: We should point out this is brand new,
0: brand new show, live today.
2: This is not the best of Viva ENT.
0: Viva ENT. This is live today here in Seattle, and Devin,
2: future best of Viva ENT.
0: The future best of Viva.
2: Because no doubt we'll play this again.
0: ENT. Devin, you researched Dina a little bit. And, you know, of course, she's her music and everything, and Dean Martin are, you know, not of your generation, of course. But tell us what you found out about her in your research.
1: Well, I'm excited to talk to her. It's a golden opportunity.
0: Absolutely.
1: I've been watching her YouTube show.
0: Yeah.
1: I guess it's on Facebook. I just subscribed.
0: Yeah. Oh, cool.
1: And she's got lots of songs that from her albums, and she sings some of the classic Dean Martin songs.
0: Right.
1: And her studio, there's so many platinum records on the back of in the shot.
0: Yeah.
1: Incredible. But.
0: Yeah, she's got a fabulous... what do you call it, legacy or to work with, you know, Dean being the daughter of Dean Martin. Also, her husband, John Griffith, who is her producer, is going to be on the show today. And they got lots of stories, and they're going to tell you all about their Facebook situation,
1: mm-hmm,
0: and also her live concert, which is every Friday, Seattle time, 1 p.m., and, of course, back east, it's 4 p.m. So, yeah, and I got to make sure that I watch that tomorrow. So last week we were doing a show about the decade of the 60s. And, you know what happened was we kind of didn't have enough time to do the whole decade. So what we're going to do today on the first half hour of our show, we're going to talk about another generation that you're probably not too familiar with, Devin, but trust me, I'll fill in the blanks. We're going to divide up the decade from 1960 to 1969. We're going to divide it up into 3 years apiece because it seems to me just about every 3 years it really changed dramatically. So 1960 to 1963, the number one song of 1960 was A Theme from a Summer Place. By Percy Faith. The number one song of 1961 was Tossin' and Turnin' by Bobby Lewis, which was a great song. The number one song of 1962 was I Can't Stop Loving You by Ray Charles. And the number one song of 1963 was Sugar Shack. Jimmy Gilmore and the Fireballs.
2: That's right.
0: Yeah. And with Eric and his knowledge of the oldies, I know he knows all those songs. So in other words, 60 to 63, it was a good era for doo-wop was still kind of popping a little bit. Songs lost that edge of the 1956, 57, 58, 59, in-your-face type rock and roll kind of faded a little bit. The teen idol era came in, and I'm talking about Frankie Avalon, Ricky Nelson, Paul Anka, and all the Bobbies we were talking about. You know, Bobby Rydell, Bobby Darin, Bobby V. So all those.
1: Dylan yet, or is that
0: not Dylan? No, Dylan. Dylan was not. Dylan was never really a teen idol. He was more like a folk guy. He wasn't real. I don't want to be unkind.
2: I'm sure there were some teens that idolized him.
0: Yeah. He didn't have that. He didn't come from that teen idol look.
2: That's true.
0: With the big pompadour hair and the Fabian type look that all those cats. And at that time, believe it or not, those guys were pretty much ruling the charts. They were it at the time. Of course, the Beach Boys were there a little bit. You had Connie Francis, Brenda Lee, like we said in last week's show. And can you add anything to that? I did want to say something. We were talking about most of those artists relied on songwriters to write their hits.
2: True. And,
0: but one guy that didn't was Paul Anka. Paul Anka pretty much wrote most of his stuff.
2: Yeah.
0: And he was a great singer-songwriter, wrote a lot of hits for other people. And
2: didn't he write the lyrics to My Way?
0: He did.
2: The Frank Sinatra hit.
0: He also, yes, yeah. Which was, you know.
2: Because it was, I believe it was a French song,
0: yes,
2: that got adapted.
0: That's.
2: And they, you know, they changed the lyrics quite a bit.
0: You hit it again. You hit it right on the head. You know, they did that a lot in the 60s. They did that with Can't Help Falling in Love, which is a French song originally. Didn't know if you knew that. And
2: wasn't Love Me Tender like a Civil War era ballad? Yeah, that got adapted. I learned that recently. That blew my mind.
0: Yeah, well, the name of the song was Aurora Lee. A-U-R-A, Aurora, or Aura, Aura or something. Not sure how they pronounce it, but the name of the song was Aura Lee.
2: That's smart.
0: Yeah.
2: Take some public domain music, you can adapt it and make it a new hit.
0: Well, yeah. Well, so, you know, from 60 to 63, Elvis was turning out hit movies. I won't say he abandoned rock and roll, but he did a lot more ballads like It's Now or Never, which, right, again, mm-hmm. We're talking about a song that was originally Solomillo.
1: And Are You Lonesome Tonight?
0: Are You Lonesome Tonight was a 1927 song that was written. Al Jolson actually recorded that song. So Elvis did It's Now or Never, Are You Lonesome Tonight.
1: Stuck on You.
0: Stuck on You was a huge hit. And then he did Surrender during that time. So his songs, he was more into displaying his voice. And then from 1960 to 1963, his voice was pristine. It was like, wow, what happened there? You know, because it was really, really something else. From 60 to 63, he was just in a tone of voice that kind of went away. And he started kind of singing a little bit different when he was doing those movie tunes, 64, 65, 66-ish. But of course, one of my favorite artists of the day, too, was Ricky Nelson, who was trying to shake that teen idol image in the late 60s. He did a Bob Dylan song called, what was that song he did with Bob Dylan? She's Not There, or not, you know, you. She'll Be There, something like that. Ricky Nelson, Bob, she's something. I think Eric's trying to find it right now.
2: Yeah, I am trying to find it. I remember he had some success a little later in his career with Garden Party.
0: Garden Party was
2: that
0: a
2: was
0: huge
2: like
0: hit.
2: A big, yeah, big return to form for him after having his most success in the 50s. You know, Poor Little Fool.
0: Yeah.
2: In 58 was a number one hit, you know.
0: Right. In the 58, 59, 60, 61. And then Ricky scored a big hit during the Beatle invasion with Fools Rush In. And then he was trying to really evolve, and he wanted to be a contemporary artist. In 68, 69, 70, he put a band called the Stone Canyon Band together. And out of that band were some of the early Eagles musicians.
1: Interesting.
0: Randy Meisner. I think J.D. Salther was kicking around, the guy that wrote was part of the Eagles and wrote a lot of the Eagles tunes, helped Linda Ronstadt with her career. And it was just, of course, Ricky had the big hit with Garden Party about 72-ish, 71-ish. Oh, you can't find that Bob Dylan tune that he recorded.
2: I'm looking.
0: I'd put,
2: he had a lot, you know, Ricky Nelson had a lot more success as I look at these songs than I actually thought.
0: Yeah.
2: A lot of stuff that was kind of like bubbling under or in the top 50 didn't necessarily go to number one. He had, a bigger career than I thought musically.
0: He went right to about 1964-ish with hits. And then 65, 66, 67, his hits kind of, because of the Beatle invasion, kind of slipped. You know, the TV show Ozzy and Harriet went off the air. Didn't give him that weekly spot that he got every week on the TV show. At the end of every show, they featured a Ricky Nelson song.
1: Wow.
0: So if you didn't think that was a great...
2: She Belongs to Me,
0: was a song
2: Bob Dylan wrote.
0: And it was a cool song. And I think it was a minor hit. Maybe peaked at number 30 or something.
1: And then that time in 1964, Dean Martin, Everybody Loves Somebody.
0: That was incredible. Dean Martin knocks off the... Even Elvis couldn't get a number one record in 64. And almost any American artist did not hit the number one spot in 1964.
1: The Animals, The House of the Rising Sun.
0: English group, part of the British invasion.
1: That was the first concert my mom saw.
0: No kidding.
1: $3.
0: Yeah, I met your mom.
1: Yeah.
0: Yeah. She's cool. So that's the first concert she saw was The Animals, huh?
1: Yeah, the first one I saw was CCR or John Fogerty, the winery.
0: Wow, yeah. I love Fogerty. No, we'll talk about Fogerty when we get to that 67 through 69 phase. Next week we'll talk about the 64 to 67 phase, which.
2: That's really when the Beatles hit.
0: 64. February 1964, they hit the Ed Sullivan Show, and then all hell broke loose.
2: And scored their first number one hit with I Want to Hold Your Hand.
0: Yeah, flip side was She Loves You. Or was it I Saw Her Standing There? I think it was She Loves You.
2: But She Loves You was another massive hit. Buy Me Love. Like three in a row.
0: I loved McCartney's voice on Can't Buy Me Love. He had that nice. He just had that great growl to his voice in those days. Let's talk about Devin. Let's talk about Chrysler Studios. What's going on with you on YouTube? I know you just posted 16 videos of my band, Johnny the Capo and the Bad Boys. And tell us what's going on with you and some of the stuff that you've been doing.
1: I've been uploading my collection of video music onto Devin Chrysler Studios on YouTube.
0: That's mostly a lot of local bands, correct?
1: Local bands, but also some bigger ones, cool. Steve Miller Band.
0: Oh, wow.
1: Yeah, Australian Pink Floyd.
0: Wow, so some of these concerts that you go to, are you allowed to actually film them?
1: Well, I do anyways.
0: So. Yeah. Sometimes, yeah. We'll just say no, but... You took a little footage.
1: Yeah.
0: If you know what I mean.
1: But a lot of local bands, The Warning, Black Sabbath Experience, Echo Relocation.
0: Yeah. There's a lot of tribute bands out there, aren't there?
1: There are, and a lot of local venues like Tim's Tavern or the Central Saloon, they would have shows regularly.
0: Yeah.
1: In the good old days.
0: And you got all kinds of stuff up on YouTube, including Johnny the Capo and the Bad Boys.
1: Yep, at the High Dive.
0: I got my High Dive stuff up there and some videos from outside a concert that I did last summer. That's cool, man.
1: Yeah.
0: Really cool.
1: Look forward to doing more of that as things come back.
0: Yes, when the music kicks back in here, which I hope is shortly, I don't know. It looks like, I don't know about live music. Have you heard anything, Eric? I think it's going to be maybe September-ish, October-ish.
2: Yeah, it's really hard to say because even after venues open, I think people are going to be nervous about attending live music, and they're going to have it reduce capacity. So I think that's also going to make a difference. You know, venues might not be able to, unfortunately, stay open and stay in business with that reduced capacity. So we'll kind of have to see how it goes.
0: It's a catch-22 because sometimes it's not worth the business to open for a quarter of the revenue that's going to come in the door. Or even many times, even half the revenue that comes in the door, because by the time you pay the employees, pay everything,
1: costs mount up. Yeah. I heard 90% of independent music venues will not reopen in this country.
0: Ah.
1: Ouch.
0: I was just on fire with my band in 2019. It's getting me hot.
1: Yeah, I've attended a lot of shows and worked a lot of shows through IOTSI, and I hope things come back. I heard that they're going to be drive-in concerts. It's like drive-in theaters.
0: No kidding.
1: Yeah, that might be the future of shows.
0: Might be.
2: Yeah, that is some option, an option that we've seen work as far as kind of like outdoor festivals and stuff, you know, drive-in stuff. So
0: I don't know why drive-ins ever went away, because I loved drive-ins when I was a teenager.
2: Like drive-in movie theaters?
0: Oh, yeah. You know, back in the day, I would, you know, go to the drive-in, put a lawn chair in front of the car, smoke a little pot, and drink a little wine.
2: Get down tonight.
0: Yeah, get down tonight, baby. You know, I love
1: spill
0: that.
1: The wine.
0: Especially in Vegas, because the weather was always nice in the evening. We're down to about 2 minutes, Eric?
2: Yeah, we should really talk about Dina Martin coming on.
0: Yeah, Dina Martin's coming on. Jerry Osborne.
2: Friend of the show helped us book a lot of these legendary guests on the show over the years. So big thanks to the Big O, as you like to call him.
0: The Big O is my man. I do want to mention our Facebook group, Viva ENT Talk Radio, Rock, Pop, and R&B. We're up to about 550 members in a short period of time. I'm very proud of that. And we probably picked up a few members as we've been on the show today, Devin.
1: Nice.
0: And what about your Facebook and all that stuff? People can see your work.
1: Chrysler Studios on Facebook.
0: Cool.
1: And just my name, Devin Chrysler. Feel free to friend me. Got
2: like the car?
1: Nope. It's spelled a little different. Chrysler.
0: Yeah.
2: Perfect.
0: It's a cool name, though. Chrysler.
1: Yeah, a little original.
0: Yeah, maybe I should go by Johnny Chrysler.
2: Johnny Buick.
0: It's got a Johnny Ford, man. Anyway, ladies and gentlemen,
2: and the Corvettes.
0: Johnny Corvette. Anyway, you're listening to Viva ENTs. Don't go anywhere. We got a fabulous, fabulous interview. Like I said,
2: and you talked about it. So I thought, as we go to break here, we put a little bit of Dean Martin doing "Everybody Loves Somebody."
0: Cool.
2: Which, as you say, knocked the Beatles out of the number one slot.
0: Incredible.
2: Yeah. Amazing.
0: Stay tuned, ladies and gentlemen. Thank you so much.
2: Dina Martin coming up.
0: Love it. Dina. Even. Yeah.

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0: Ladies and gentlemen, guys and dolls, cats and chicks, you're listening to Viva ENT. We're live on the air in Seattle. We are here with my co-host, Devin. Say hi, Devin.
1: Hi, Seattle.
0: Our producer, Mr. Eric.
2: Eric C.C. Ryder. Hello.
0: Eric C.C. Ryder. And our special guest today is Dina Martin. And we have Dina Martin, John Griffith on the show, her producer. And, of course, Jerry Osborne, who brought Dina to us today. Say hello to Seattle, everybody.
3: Hello, Seattle.
4: Yeah.
3: We've all been there. In fact, we've all been there together.
4: Mm-hmm. That is true. And so John Griffith is not only my producer,
0: he's
4: my handsome husband.
0: I've seen his picture. He is a handsome guy.
4: Yes.
0: So, you know, everybody's excited about what's going on with your Friday night concert. And my co-host, Devin, he's even watched it. And the other day, my wife and I were sitting down, and I says, well, let's listen to Dina Martin on Spotify. And my wife was just blown away. You know, she was just, she's a big fan, as we all are here in the studio. So, Dina, tell us a little bit about what's going on with that.
4: Oh, with my Facebook Live. Facebook Live, and we're of course all of us are we're all hunkered down in our homes, and in fact we had to cancel a lot of our concerts, and so we thought, well, what are we going to do for all those people that are missing our concerts? And Rosario, our assistant, said, why don't you do a Facebook Live show for them?
0: Cool.
4: And so there we are, and we have, and John, of course, is the handsome director, producer, and person who puts this whole thing together on in our rehearsal studio downstairs at home on an iPhone. Who knew you could do that?
0: Yeah.
4: So,
0: as a matter of fact, we're recording a video on iPhone right now too.
4: Yeah.
0: Yeah. So it's kind of cool. It's really fantastic what you can do with technology today, and you know, with what's going on with the country today, and you know, you being able to bring joy into everybody's home like that. It's fantastic.
4: It's what I'm, it's what I do. You know, I'm an entertainer. I have to entertain. And to tell you the truth, John and I are so happy to be home because, you know, usually we're on the road 280 days out of the year.
0: Right.
4: So we're out there entertaining everybody, and we just thought it would be a really nice thing to give back for people who can't get out. And people are just loving it, and it just exploded, I think. This went on Friday. How many views, John?
3: About 140,000.
0: Holy mackerel.
4: 140,000. You know,
0: incredible.
4: I mean, all over. We have people from, let me see. Well, we have Japan, of course. We have England. We have Spain and France and Connecticut and Seattle, Washington.
0: Oh, yeah.
4: And Mozambique. I mean, you name it. They're all tuning in because, you know, we do fabulous music.
0: Yes, you.
4: And, you know, we're figuring out. In fact, we have some great songs to do, of course, tomorrow. We have a wonderful lineup of songs. And it's been a whole lot of work. You know, it's hard to put all this together. But, you know, between John and Rosario and myself, we get it done, and we're really enjoying doing it.
0: Well, you know, you're right about the music being fabulous because it really is top notch. Your voice is just magnificent, and you know, we were listening to you on Spotify, and everything is just like you know, it can't get any better than what you're doing.
4: Oh, thank you so much. Well, you know what? Excuse me. We have the best people. We have the best arrangers, the best musicians, the best engineers. Sorry, Eric.
3: The best producer.
4: Best producer. And, you know, so it's the music is just fabulous. All of my albums, all the CDs.
0: Yeah.
4: And, you know, we even have it on vinyl. I'm sure you saw that if you were watching the show last week.
0: Yes.
4: And I know we are going to play we're going to do one of the fabulous songs that is from my Destination Moon album.
0: Oh.
4: And what happened is, the story is, my handsome husband, John, found the original handwritten Nelson Riddle arrangement.
0: Oh my gosh.
4: Of Cole Porter's True Love.
0: Oh man.
4: Oh yeah.
0: True
4: that my
0: love.
4: Dad recorded. And we went into the studio and re-recorded the music. Just unbelievable. And then, John, you have to tell them what happened. This is so great. We're at Capitol Studios.
3: Capitol Studios. That's the key part. And we're working with one of the finest engineers ever, a gentleman by the name of Al Schmidt, who has won more Grammys. He's been nominated over 100 times.
0: Wow.
3: He's won 20-some Grammys. He has
1: incredible.
3: The golden ears. And it's just fantastic. You know, we had a wonderful time. We went in. It was actually Al that came to us at another recording we were doing at a Capitol, another album. And he said, Dina, you need to do a duet with your dad. And it was Al who put together Nat and Natalie Cole,
0: right?
3: Unforgettable. He did that album and still Unforgettable. And he's worked with the best of the best, and we trust him implicitly, just like we trust Jerry Osbourne.
0: Yes.
4: Yeah.
3: Every time we do an album, I mean, 5 albums now, anytime an album comes up, who do I call? Jerry Osbourne. I spent hours on the phone with Jerry.
0: Yeah.
3: He helps with everything from song selection. I'll give him a list of titles. We'll talk about it. We'll chat about it. But he also, because he's a phenomenal writer, he helps us. I'll write something out. Jerry, what do you think about this? He said, send it to me. So I send it to him, you know, liner notes and things. And he'll go through it. And I learned one thing from Jerry that's just priceless. He said, if there's a word in there and you don't need it, take it out. Less is more.
0: Yeah.
3: And he literally goes through and scratches out about half of what I've written.
5: Oh, that's exaggerated.
3: And then he says, here's how to say this correctly. And it's like always going to school with Jerry.
0: Cool. Yeah,
3: but when you work with Al Schmidt and like this last album, then we did Swing Street. We did with Patrick Williams.
0: Ah.
3: Was the arranger, conductor. He wrote 5 of the songs on the album. We were really blessed, the team that we put together and the people we work with. So recording is phenomenal. So when we did True Love,
0: mm-hmm.
3: we got into the studio. We're in Studio A at Capitol Records.
0: Wow.
3: Where Dina's father, Dean Martin, the King of Cool, recorded that song originally.
0: The King of Cool is right.
3: We brought in the most magnificent orchestra.
0: Wow.
3: And recorded our own music. Bob put his vocal on it, and Dina sang with that.
0: Excellent.
3: And she's in the booth. Oh, and I have a very cute story to tell you. I went to their department that handles all the microphones, and I said, do you have a microphone that's like Dean's mic that he used?
0: Yeah.
3: And they said, you need to go and see so-and-so. And the gentleman was a little older, kind of a curmudgeon.
5: Like me.
3: And I went to talk to him. He said, I don't know what you're talking about. We don't have that. Bop, bop, bop. And finally he came over. We're in the studio, and he stood there. When we finished a particular track, I went over, and he said, be here at 7 tomorrow morning. I said, 7 a.m.? How surprised to find there are 2 7 o'clocks in 24 hours. So the next morning I go in. He takes me into the storage room, just filled with mics and stands and all of this wonderful stuff. And then he unlocks. He goes through this ring, one of those giant rings of keys rattling, and he gets the door unlocked. And he goes in, and there's a huge cabinet. There are several of them. He gets through. He finally finds the key. He unlocks it, turns the handle down, opens up this double-wide cabinet. And he goes, there it is, second shelf. I said, there what is? And he looks at me again, a little gruffer. He said, there it is. Get it out. I reach in. There's a big box. And as I slide it out, I realized it's a microphone box.
0: Uh-huh.
3: And I took it over and I put it down on the table. And I wiped the top of it off. It was a little dusty. And there written on the top, Dean Martin.
0: Wow.
3: I open it up, and it says Mike. So we take it into the studio. Al was very happy that we were able to find it.
0: Incredible.
3: And he connects it like he does all of his mics. He personally handles all of that.
0: Uh-huh.
3: He is in the booth, and we're waiting for the song. She has her headset on. And Dina, why don't you tell us this part?
4: It was hard, and I'm holding my dad's chart.
0: Oh, my
4: True
0: gosh.
4: True Love, Dean Martin, you know, written by Cole Porter and arranged by Nelson Riddle.
0: What a story.
4: Unbelievable. And, of course, we're in Studio A, and that's where, you know, everything happened there. And, in fact, after I finish this little story, I'll tell you about another thing that happened at Studio A. But I'm standing there, and I hear, you know, on the headphones, I hear, you know, beautiful strings, and I hear Dad's voice, and I couldn't even sing. It was
0: wow.
4: just so overwhelming.
0: Yeah.
4: And I'm in this place because we've just walked down the hall, you know, the hallway of Capitol Studios, and with all the photographs that are on the walls, and Jerry knows this. We John got duplicates for me, so they're all over our house. You know, we have these incredible photographs of, you know, Bobby Darin, Dean Martin, Frank
0: yeah.
4: Sinatra, you name it, Judy Garland.
0: The Masters.
4: So, and I'm standing there, and finally, and so I start to sing, and then I go, oh no, I can't do it, and then I do, and I get through it. We did it maybe three times, I think I did it. And then I hear Al over the speaker. He says, come on in. I think we got it. So we went in, and he put it together. And, you know, I started to cry because it was so overwhelming. And it's so beautiful.
0: It sounds like it would be an emotional situation.
4: It really, really was.
5: Dina, was it you, John, or maybe even me, who wrote that introduction, which is not a part of the original song?
4: No, it's not. So it was somebody... Could have been you. Well, you know, in the movie, let me see. So it's Bing Crosby and was it Gene Kelly, and they're in a boat,
5: yeah.
4: and they had the beginning of a song, and I can't remember what that was because now for me, True Love starts with looking back
5: yeah.
4: when I was small. You know, so it and hopefully you have it so that we can play
5: oh,
4: it.
5: Yes. Yeah. Well, I was astounded. When I first heard that, because I'd never heard that before, and it was not a part of Dean's original recording, and I thought, well, this has got to be Dina or John or someone else, because it's amazing as it puts you in a young girl looking back on your life and taking it from there with a beautiful structure and opening. That really does make it jump off the chart.
4: It does, and to see me perform it live, because John put together this incredible, beautiful video. So I'm standing up there, and the music starts. And usually, whenever I'm putting on a concert, we have you know a big screen so that people can you know see this this incredible video. And I start to sing, and you see all these great photographs. And a lot of those photographs, of course, are in my book, Memories Are Made of This,
0: mm-hmm.
4: Dean Martin Through His Daughter's Eyes.
0: Wow.
4: So it's just an incredible event, and, you know, and usually a standing ovation when I finish it. It's just and people are crying, and it's it's very, very special because the photographs that John put together, you know, like it starts out where I'm a little girl with my dad,
0: mm-hmm.
4: and then it goes through our lives, and it's there's a fabulous, instrumental. It's so great because it's Nelson Riddle, anyways, with these fabulous musicians, and then we show all these photographs during that time, which is you know pretty spectacular.
5: Brilliant.
4: Yeah.
0: Yeah.
4: So it is.
5: Well, I sent the entire track over so everybody will hear the beginning that we're talking about and raving about.
4: Oh, fantastic! So you'll play that in a little while.
5: Anytime yeah. you and. Eric, everybody wants.
0: Yeah,
4: okay.
0: Let's
4: all right, so let me say one more thing about Studio A at Capitol Studios. I went there with my mom when I was a very, very little girl and walked down the hall and saw these photographs and sat on a hard little, like, aluminum chair in Studio A, and there was the whole orchestra was there and my dad standing up there and three backup singers. They were called the Easy Riders, and he recorded... his first number one hit while I sat there, Memories Are Made of This.
5: Right.
0: Beautiful.
4: Yeah. And so for me to be able to go back there, you know, years later and to sing there, it was pretty spectacular. And that's why I named my book, the title of my book is Memories Are Made of This, Dean Martin Through His Daughter's Eyes.
0: How about
4: so it all fits. It's just it's perfect.
0: I think we're going to play the cut right now, but I wanted to mention real quick. How about when your dad?

0: Yes. Well, actually, the Billboard chart, the actual Billboard chart is hanging on our wall here in the studio.
1: That is fabulous, yeah.
0: Yeah.
1: Yeah, I'm kind of like Jerry. I'm into all that chart statistics type stuff, and I remember when it happened. I remember when Dean Martin knocked the Beatles out of number one.
2: Yeah, it was pretty spectacular. He was so excited.
3: Not to mention one of the greatest television shows ever.
2: Without a doubt.
3: Yeah.
2: And, you know, without a doubt, and to see him slide down the pole, and then one time when he would come through the door and he would jump up onto the piano, and the piano broke one time, and he fell down, you know, I mean, the whole thing.
1: I saw that show, too.
2: Right. And he said, "I hurt my tutu." You know? He didn't know when they were doing things, but what a fantastic show that was.
1: It was absolutely fabulous. You know, another thing, too, about that show and Dean Martin was the fact that other entertainers of his generation tried the TV situation, and no one matched the success that he did.
2: No, you know, he was so so relaxed and easy, and he had such a, you know, fantastic voice, and he could sing and dance, and he was funny, so he made everybody feel comfortable. Mm-hmm. You know, but he could sing with Ella Fitzgerald, Peggy Lee, you name the Mills Brothers, who were his favorites, but he just made everybody feel so so comfortable, and he never rehearsed.
1: Yeah, that's
3: he also sang quite well with that Sinatra guy too.
2: Oh, Frankie. Uncle Frank.
1: Uncle Frank. Yeah.
2: And Uncle Sammy. Yeah, you know what incredible entertainers they were, you know, and still to this day.
1: Nobody can match them, you know, between those three cats and Elvis and entertainers like that. It was just we'll never see them again. You know, it's just not like that anymore.
2: No,
1: sure.
2: The quality is not there.
1: No,
2: the class and the style, it's not there, but I'm keeping it alive.
1: Yes, you are, as a matter of fact, and your voice is absolutely cutting edge.
2: Thank you very much. You know what's great about doing the Facebook Live show on Friday afternoons is that I can, you know, I'm not stuck in one genre.
1: Right.
2: You know, I can sing country, country music, like Tennessee Whiskey,
1: mm-hmm.
2: or I can be doing, you know, That's Amore,
1: mm-hmm.
2: or, you know, rock and roll. I can do whatever it is that, you know, that we want, and people are just loving all the different songs that we're doing. And, in fact, I have to tell you on, you know our friend Tony LoBianco, the actor?
1: Yeah, He used to be on one of those, he had a hit TV show.
2: Oh, yeah. You know, he plays cops. He plays robbers.
1: Yeah.
2: he can play anything. He's spectacular. And on, June 27th, it's going to be his fifth anniversary. He's married to a fabulous, a beautiful, gorgeous, wonderful person, Elise LoBianco. And for their, they've asked me if I could sing one of their favorite songs, and it was one that they picked, and it's "I Can't Help Falling in Love with You."
1: Oh, boy.
2: I think Elvis did that.
1: Yeah. I think so.
2: All right, so they had asked me to do that, so John called, Rick, our musical director, and we're having a beautiful little arrangement made, and so for whatever the week of the 27th is, I'll be singing "I Can't Help Falling in Love with You" for them.
1: Very cool.
2: And, so that should be very, very special.
1: Now, your show, your concert show, what time is it on back east and what time is it on here?
2: 4 o'clock Eastern time.
1: So that would be...
2: And 1 o'clock, I would think, for you guys.
1: Yeah, 1 o'clock Seattle. So we'll definitely
2: is it one? Yeah.
1: Yeah, it's one.
2: I believe so.
3: Yeah. Are you ready to crank up True Love?
1: Heck yeah. I'm dying to hear it.
2: Okay.
1: I'm dying to hear it. Yeah. Beautiful.

0: Fantastic.
1: Classic. Yeah, that's fabulous. We're going to go out with that at the end of the interview, too.
2: Okay.
1: But that is fat, if you know what I mean.
2: Yeah.
1: I mean, that's just rich fat. It's got, oh my gosh.
2: Yeah, and where you hear the instrumental and the whole thing, but just for me to be able to sing that duet with my dad, and it just turned out it's spectacular.
1: You know,
2: that's on the Destination Moon album.
3: You should play that on your live show.
2: You know what we did? We did it for his birthday, which was June 7th. We did it last Friday.
1: Oh, cool.
2: All right.
3: That one.
2: And, you know, and John found, you've got to take a look at it because it's still up, of course. And we put up a standee of Dad, you know, 6 feet tall. And so I did, you know, a lot of songs, of course, for the King of Cool.
1: The King of Cool is right.
2: And it was pretty spectacular. So you can go on Facebook to go to Dina Martin, and it's right on my on the website there. Not a website, on the Facebook. So you can see past shows. But this one that we did on last Friday, a week ago, it just, you know, spectacular. And that's the one that's reached, what, John,
4: 145,000
2: views.
1: That's very impressive numbers. Very impressive numbers.
5: Plus the YouTube.
1: Oh, yeah.
2: YouTube, yeah. Oh, that's
4: yeah,
2: YouTube.
4: Some are on YouTube.
2: Uh-huh.
4: We're slowly putting them up on YouTube. But it started out, as Dina was saying, that we had to cancel a couple of shows at Herb Alpert's Vibrato in Beverly Hills.
1: Yeah.
4: And so Dina wanted to do something for those people. Most of them booked their tickets online. So we sent a message via email to everybody to tune in, and she was going to do a special show. Our assistant Rosario said, why don't you do a Facebook Live show? It was her suggestion.
1: Yes.
4: So we did the show, and then a day and a half, 2 days later, Dina said, well, I wonder if anybody really saw that show. So we looked at it, and 48,000 views.
1: That's strong.
4: And we sat there. I said, something must be wrong. This can't be right. You know? So we checked it out, and I said, well, do you want to try another one? So the next show we had 80-plus thousand people. And since then, the last 10 shows have all been over 100,000 people watching.
1: That goes to prove that the music that you're doing is still in high
4: Absolutely.
1: Demand. People just still love it, as I do. It's endless. It's timeless. It's wonderful.
2: It is. It is endless and timeless. And so this tomorrow will be the 12th week. 13th week. And, you know, so we're very excited about that. And, you know, people are sending in such wonderful, heartfelt, you know, messages to me saying how much they, you know, enjoy the show and
1: wow.
2: and all the songs. And so it's really fantastic. And then people are making suggestions of what songs I should do. So then we put them together. As I said, you know, it's a lot of work, but so worth it for everyone, you know. So I'm giving back, and the people are just thrilled because a lot of them, you know, they can't get out. And it's just... It's
4: no one
2: been,
4: can get out.
2: No one can get out.
1: Yeah.
2: No, we're hunkered down.
4: An interesting part is when people started recommending things, the first week, the one that took us over 100,000 was a particular song. And Dina she said, oh, yes, somebody requested. She just sang it.
1: That's cool.
4: And then it just exploded. And people started sending in requests. And we have a magnificent, our music director, arranger, he's written beautiful, beautiful charts for Dina. His name, Rick Creevy.
1: Oh.
4: He's been with us for about, 9 years
2: yeah.
4: now?
2: Yeah.
4: And we call him up. And I feel sorry for him in a way. I just don't want him to hear that I'm actually saying it. Dina will call up and say, hey, Rick, I want to do such and such a song, whatever the title is. And he goes, okay, I'll work on it. So we get the lyrics together, and she'll sit and sing the song to Rick, and he'll pick out a key, which sometimes we have to change. And then Dina will pick out a tempo, how she wants to sing it.
1: Right.
4: And when everything is finished, and he's laying the track down. We start with just the piano track, of course. And he lays the piano track down. We've got the right tempo. We've got the right key. And then Dina will call him up. And many times 2 days in advance, once the night before, and he works on it all night long, and he sends it to us, and the last thing she'll call back and say, Rick, you know what this needs? It needs some background vocals. And he will lay down the background vocals.
2: The little old wine drinker me. And he'll put in the background vocals. Send me the pillow that you dream of. And he does it. And then we have, and he's in Boca Raton.
1: Cool.
2: So he's
1: Florida.
2: There. He's in Florida. And then we have a fabulous sax player, Eddie Mena, who's in
4: Tennessee.
2: Yeah. Now he's in Tennessee. So we'll ask Rick to write an arrangement. Maybe it's wee small hours of the morning, and then he'll write it. And then, then I'll say, well, maybe we need backup vocals. And then he'll say, well, you know what? It'd be great if we had a little sax in it.
1: Yeah.
2: And so then he'll call Eddie Mena, and who's played on all my albums, and Eddie will do the sax part, and then they send it back to me. And, you know, finally about an hour before the show, we get all the things done. And it's really... It's pretty spectacular. So it's everybody is we're all working to make people happy and bring a little joy into their lives. So
1: it sounds like your guys' life is full of fun.
4: Yeah. Oh, it is.
1: To pull it's it to, but so anyway, we're down about 1 minute here.
2: Mm-hmm.
1: John, why don't you tell our listeners about Dina's Facebook and everything that's going on with you guys?
4: It's very easy. It's Dina Martin, which is just Dean with an A.
1: Right.
4: Dina Martin Facebook, and you have to go to the fan page. That's the one with the blue circle and the white check mark.
1: Okay, cool.
4: She has a few pages. And there's one for Memories of Made of This, the book. And they just log on, and your time, West Coast time, 1 o'clock, 4 o'clock Eastern Standard Time, 2 o'clock Central, 3 o'clock Mountain, every Friday.
1: And we'll be listening for sure.
4: Yeah.
1: And we got to get you guys back on because there's so many stories that you have. I wanted to say one thing. Dean Martin's voice just sounded like pure happiness all the time. He had so much happiness in his voice. I mean, it was just incredible. Dina, Jerry, John, thank you for being on our show. Dina, please say something before we get off the air.
2: Oh, yes. Well, I'd love for people to go on to dinamartin.com and just see, you know, the website, because it's really fun, and there's, fabulous photos and things on there. But it's my honor to be Dean Martin's daughter.
1: Yes.
2: And, to carry on this incredible legacy. But, you know, when I think about what he did in his life, what he accomplished, he's just unbelievable. As I say, he was a singer. He was an actor. He was a dancer. He was athletic. He was fun. He was funny and cool and just a sweetheart.
1: He's
2: so,
1: the king of cool.
0: American
3: John,
0: treasure.
3: John, I'm getting the fever. When are we going to do a new album?
2: We are.
4: Very soon.
3: You got my number.
4: Absolutely.
2: Yes. I've got your number. All right. Well, we've enjoyed this so much. Thank you so much for what you're doing and, you know, spreading the word. Thank you.
1: Yes, and we'd love to get you back on soon. I want to talk next time we get you on the show about when you were on The Dating Game in 1981?
2: Oh, yes. That's funny. With and I picked Steve Martin.
1: You did. I know. I watched
2: so
1: it the other day.
2: I did, because the other two were. But he was so funny. And so I'll tell you about that when we... next time we and it won't be too long. We'll do it. Pretty soon.
1: Well, Steve was just a writer then. He hadn't really wasn't really popular yet.
4: On the Smothers Brothers show.
1: Yeah, exactly.
2: Yeah, he was a writer for the Smothers Brothers show.
1: Right.
2: And so I think I'm responsible for his career now.
1: Probably. Thank you very much for being on Viva A&T. Thank you, Dina, Jerry, John. Love you. Thanks.
2: Thank you, Devin,
4: you
2: Eric, Capo,
1: Johnny the Capo, that's right.
2: Yeah, the Capo.
1: I'm the Capo of rock and roll in Seattle.
2: Yeah.
4: There you go.
2: All right. Thank you, guys.
1: Bye-bye.
3: Okay, bye, y'all.
2: Bye-bye.
4: Bye-bye.
0: Bye.

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1: Well, good afternoon. It's Eric Ryder here with you on KKNW. Quick look at our traffic. Southbound I-5 struggling from North Gateway right on down to about Denny, and northbound I-5 Swift Avenue to the West Seattle Bridge is slow. Southbound 405 Main Street on down to Coal Creek Parkway in Bellevue, and heavy traffic northbound 167 on up to Sunset Boulevard. Right now, 73 degrees here in the Puget Sound. Sunset tonight, 9:06. 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
3: A five-day evidentiary hearing in the Charlie Kirk murder case in Utah has concluded. Judge Tony Graff will now decide in the coming weeks if Tyler Robinson will face trial for murdering Kirk. After being presented evidence all week related to the case, prosecutors played a recorded interview yesterday from Robinson's former roommate and romantic partner and presented text messages exchanged between the two. Investigators also showed photos of the rifle, engraved shell casings, and other evidence. Robinson faces aggravated murder and several other felony charges. Another heat dome will be spanning across the country this weekend. Forecasters are warning of dangerous heat and stifling humidity beginning today and continuing into next week, starting in the upper plains and spreading toward the East Coast. Montana and North Dakota could see temperatures in the upper 90s. Sunday, the heat wave will spread into the Midwest, challenging record highs from Colorado to Michigan. By Tuesday, the record heat will hit New England and the Mid-Atlantic. The family of a Mississippi college athlete found dead on an island is pleading for answers. Nolan Wells' mother and other family members met with the National Action Network president Al Sharpton and well-known attorney Benjamin Krupp today in New York City.
4: I'm telling you, don't rush to judgment saying it was not racism, because we do not know. We do know what these parents are being told and what the parents have now shared with us does not make sense.
3: The 18-year-old was found dead on an island off the Mississippi mainland after a boating trip there with friends for the 4th of July holiday weekend. Crump says his team will conduct an independent review and suggests race may have been a factor, with Nolan being the only African-American in the group. The Wimbledon women's final is set for tomorrow in London. Karolina Muchova will play Linda Nuskova at 11 a.m. Eastern. Then on Sunday at 11 Eastern for the men, the defending champ, Jannik Sinner, will take on French Open champ Alexander Zverev. I'm Chris Caraggio, NBC News Radio.
1: Time now for a quick look at our KKNW weather outlook. We'll see mostly sunny skies through this afternoon and a high near 78. Increasing clouds tonight with a low around 56, then a cloudy Saturday, gradual clearing for mostly sunny skies in the afternoon and a high near 76. Mostly sunny again on Sunday with a high near 75, then warming up starting next week with sunshine on Monday and a high near 81. Sunny on Tuesday with a high near 86.
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0: The horizon is wide and the highway is calling. That means it's time for another episode of American Road Trip Talk. I'm your host, Gary Mance, with a welcome and an invitation to travel the byways and back roads of yesteryear, searching for America in every incomparable mile. Welcome once again, ladies and gentlemen. Glad to have you along for the ride. 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We'll be back with the interview right after this.
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0: Thanks for tuning in to this was in at the end, folks. We're just beginning, so stick around. Ha! The horizon is wide and the highway is calling. That means it's time for another episode of American Road Trip Talk. I'm your host, Gary Mance, with a welcome and an invitation to travel the byways and back roads of yesteryear, searching for America in every incomparable mile. Today we have the pleasure once again talking to our good friend Amy Beadle from Visit Springfield, and it's certainly worth going online. When we're done, of course, after you hear the lady speak, you might want to check it out, and we'll give this out at the end of the half hour. So, Amy Beadle, you are the marketing manager, the wizard, the guru, the straw that stirs the drink, as it were. You've been doing it for quite a while, so if we want somebody with authority to speak who really knows their subject, that would be you.
5: We certainly like to think we know Springfield and all the wonderful things that we have to, as we always say, see, do, eat, experience, and take photos of. So it's always a pleasure to be on the show, Gary, and let us, visit with your listeners and your faithful audience there to just tell them a little bit more about Springfield and some of the great things we have coming up late summer, early fall.
0: I have a short list here, but and you've got a bunch of links, which will be great to share with anybody who wants them. There will be, I'm sure, a clearinghouse where you can go to one address and be sent to others through links.
5: Yes.
0: Yeah, because this is the 21st century and everything. So there. Let's begin with Springfield Mile there, which in summertime, it's the best of times and worst of times because it can be hot and humid. But I don't go head north in wintertime anyway. There, so to enjoy all that it has to offer at this time of year, this is pretty optimal, really.
5: Yeah, so the Springfield Mile is one of our signature events that has been going on for decades in our community. It is over Labor Day weekend, so it's the Saturday and Sunday of Labor Day weekend. And the Springfield Mile is held at the Illinois State Fairgrounds, which we've talked about before, does happen to land right there on the historic Route 66 road. But nonetheless, the mile's been going on forever. And the Springfield Mile is actually it's a bike race that is ran for 2 days on the fastest dirt mile track in the world. It's an American flat track racing event, and it is a very high level motorcycle racing weekend. And it's phenomenal to come out. There's people from all over the country and the world that come to Springfield to view these events and these races at the fairgrounds.
0: And there's an adrenaline charge that you get from the sounds and the smell of burning gasoline and burning rubber as well.
5: And the feel. That's you the rush. Feel those bikes in your chest, you know, as they roar around. They roar around that truck sometimes upwards of 140 miles an hour. So it's pretty exhilarating. Yeah, I would anticipate anyone who's a first timer would be very blown away by the amount of energy and excitement that actually happens around that event.
0: Now, I'm figuring there's some standard you would have to meet, because otherwise you're going to be a nightmare on the road. They would have to have certain expectations.
5: Well, yeah. I mean, it's a sanctioned race through the American Flat Track Racing. So they have all kinds of rules and restrictions, and the riders are safe. There's safety, you know, crews there. I mean, it's they consider it to be kind of the grand champion race of their entire series here in Springfield, because the track is so... it's so well known and it's so nostalgic to all the riders. So, but that's a great thing over Labor Day weekend. And we can roll right into, if you want to, this Labor Day weekend also is the Oyster and Beer Festival. And that was a classic event that was here in Springfield for about 15 years. And it didn't happen last year. And everyone was very sad and disappointed because it became a real staple. It's exactly what it says. Tons of microbreweries on hand, as well as fresh oysters served. So it was really popular on Labor Day weekend. Took a year hiatus, and now our wonderful Anzar Shrine, our local shrine, has picked it up as an event that they're going to do. And then the proceeds of the event will go to the Shriners Foundation, which is really fun. So that's going to be coming back on September the 5th, on that Saturday, from 11 to 4. And we snickered about before we came live that it's now called, instead of festival, it is a festival, because the Anzar Shriners wear their fez hats. And they thought it'd be a really fun play to have an oyster who's wearing a fez. And it's now the Beer and Oyster Festival.
0: And the work they do for children is, it's a great humanitarian enterprise. And bless them in their efforts, because they do so much good in the world.
5: Yes, it will be so well attended. I imagine, you know, the tickets will be hard to come by when we get down to it. So we're really excited, and we're excited to get that out and invite our visitors to come and experience that weekend as well. So Labor Day weekend, in essence, is going to be a great weekend to travel here to Springfield, even though the summertime has kind of passed. That's one last hoorah before we head into fall.
0: Well, you know, there's something we said for so-called Indian summer. That's an old stereotype.
5: Right.
0: But to have that is especially enjoyable, because you're getting the best of the best and avoiding the worst of the worst. It's just that sweet little pocket of time, mm-hmm. that parenthesis that's there for everyone to enjoy. I don't think anybody could complain about the weather.
5: Yeah, not usually. That weekend's usually pretty good. You're right. About 2 weeks after that, we'll end up with one of those weekends where it's like 80 or 90 degrees, and you've just gotten used to the 70s, and we have that Indian summer, as we call it, too. But yeah, Labor Day weekend's really usually quite pleasant here. So we've wrapped up the state fair after, you know, by that point, and then we're heading into going back to school, and then obviously we have the Mother Road Festival. So there's all kinds of things bookending both sides of Labor Day weekend, but we're very excited about the holiday.
0: Do they have anybody there who makes traditional fry bread?
5: That I don't know. I'll have to look into that. I'm not sure.
0: If they don't, somebody should, because that would be a market unto itself there, because, I mean, it's ethnic food, but when it's prepared by someone who really knows what they're doing, it's considered a very calorie-rich delicacy that everybody should have at least once.
5: There you go. I'll have to look into that.
0: Yes.
5: That might be something, you know, speaking of food, you know, we've got the Illinois State Fair coming up as well. It's hard to believe that is just a little over a month away, and it will be State Fair time, which, as you know, we've talked about in years past, the State Fair is a huge, huge draw for Springfield, Illinois, and for the state of Illinois. So we're excited to once again have the state fair coming for those 10 days of concerts and food and fun and just all kinds of great things happening. And this year, of course, the theme is all around Route 66, because we are one of the only, if not the only, fairground that sits directly on Route 66, and so with it being the 100th anniversary, it's being played up, you know, in a big way at this year's fair as well.
0: That would just be an amazing thing, and I can never bring you on the air without asking about it, because there's a variety of them, and they're all delicious, according to reports. I haven't had the pleasure yet, and that is the horseshoe. So there's a lot of things you can do with horseshoe there, including ice cream. That's kind of a perennial whenever we get on at this time. But tell the folks about that and what it's going to be like this year.
5: Absolutely. So it's funny you say that, Gary, because right before I jumped on this podcast with you, I saw on my social media feed that Obed and Isaac's, which is one of our local treasured restaurants, they were just putting up a picture of their, they call it their Willie's Shoe. And it's, they used to have a place called Willie's Barbecue. And so it's homemade pulled barbecue that they make it into a horseshoe. Because again, like you said, we make anything into a horseshoe. So it's cornbread on the bottom. They're delicious homemade pulled pork smothered in barbecue sauce and topped with fries. So we can make anything into a horseshoe. But you're right, our ice cream one, our dessert horseshoes are amazing. A donut on the bottom, couple scoops of ice cream, some vanilla cream topping, and then you have a little pound cake as your waffle fries. So you can't go wrong.
0: That would be so great.
5: We do like to eat here. You know that. We've talked many times about how much we love to eat here in Springfield.
0: Yeah, to enjoy it. And now there would be some place where you could get a recipe, I assume. I mean,
5: yes,
0: both
5: on website.
0: Site, naturally, but it's your website?
5: Yep, our website has the story, the tradition, the history, and as well as if you'd like to try to tackle making one at home, we have the recipe right there for you.
0: That would be all right to do. I'm not much of a cook, but for something like that, it would be fun to experiment with anyway.
5: I like to say that, I mean, when it comes to the horseshoe, I let someone else do it. Making of the cheese sauce to do it properly is an undertaking, to say the least. And I can never get mine to come out right. So I would just as soon go buy it from someone else. But if you're a adventurer and you want to try to make a nice, smooth, creamy, velvety cheese sauce, we can tell you how.
0: That sounds fine. I ordered some white queso recently when I went to a restaurant. And yes, it was edible and it was great for dipping some chips in there, but I wouldn't go out of my way, if you know what I mean. It's just, there are sauces in there, there's queso in there, and there are different ways of making it. Thank goodness that it's just not a monolithic dish, that there are chefs who can get creative with it. In fact, they look forward to the opportunity.
5: Yeah, I bet it all depends on what kind of cheese and the quality of the cheese you start with, I think is probably where that kind of, you know, takes a turn sometimes, the ones that aren't quite so good, so... But
0: you know,
5: yeah, that's with our cheese sauce. Everyone does it their own way. So you may have one and call it your favorite, and someone else may have a different one that they prefer. So,
0: and that's something I'm coming in at a tangent here, mm-hmm. there, but my mom used to make a really good lasagna, mm-hmm. really good, but she made it with, believe it or not, cottage cheese.
5: Yep.
0: So she went for cheap on that, and people, what, no ricotta? Well, yeah, if you're going to spend the money and do it traditionally, fantastic, I'm all for it.
5: Yep.
0: You know, but she was able to do that with cottage cheese, and it was still very tasty.
5: Yep. I do half and half cottage cheese, half ricotta, little egg, some salt and pepper. That's the mixture I make. So I'm right there with your mom. Go cottage cheese.
0: I haven't had that in so long by anyone. I really need to make a point of enjoying that. It's strange how you will stay away sometimes from the things we love best. Some people are habitual, and I envy them because they know what they like there. But lasagna is something I could eat any time, and I don't eat it much at all anymore. And I feel like I'm missing out.
5: Mm-hmm.
0: Fear of missing out.
5: Well, you need to grab Suzanne and go get you a lasagna dinner. I agree. I don't eat it as much as I would like either, but we've got a really great restaurant, a couple actually here in Springfield, but Saputo's in downtown here is a long, long generational family restaurant that has amazing Italian food. So as your listeners get here to Springfield now, if we've got them craving lasagna, we can certainly go to our website and look up Italian restaurants on our Eat and Drink page and find plenty of places to get a good piece of lasagna. Now you have me wanting lasagna.
0: The big thing, I only complain if I like the lasagna. I only complain if the portions are too small.
5: Too small, right?
0: The way I put it is I don't want a postage stamp on there. I want to go where I can get a big, healthy serving. There's one place within driving distance here. It takes about a half hour, 40 minutes to get there, but believe me, it's worth the trip. And it's a cash-only restaurant there, and they're not paying for advertising, so I won't mention them by name, but we do have it locally here in Venice, Florida. And they make a lasagna that you cannot eat it at one sitting. I don't care how hungry you are, or you know, you're an eating champion or something like that, you will be challenged there, and it's well worth it, because then they'll gladly wrap it up so you can take some at home and the garlic bread with it, or additional if you want to order it. There's a great way to do it. They're cash only. Now, so you don't go and attempt to use your credit card or write them a check, God forbid.
5: That's right.
0: If you have the cash, you can eat like a king.
5: There you go. And then the other thing, obviously, you know, you and I've talked about this for years now, the Mother Road Festival. So it's the 25th annual International Mother Road Festival for our car festival in September 25th to the 27th. This is a huge year, clearly, for that festival, because it's all about Route 66, always has been. And now we're in the anniversary year, the centennial year of that. So we are looking at having a sellout event before it even starts. You know, the tens of thousands of spectators, probably 12 to 1500 cars registered, a 3-day festival with tons of concerts, food, entertainment, everything happening that weekend. So once again, we invite everybody to come out that last weekend in September and join us for the Mother Road Festival. Even if you don't have a car to enter, you can come out and spectate. There's a burnout contest. There's some celebrities here, and it's just going to be a really phenomenal weekend.
0: You said celebrities, like who?
5: Dennis Gage from Motor Trend TV, and Dave Kindig will be here as well. So everyone is very, very excited about those two being here for the show. Meet and greets on Saturday. And I think in the past, they've had the celebrities choose their favorite best of show car as well. So it'd be kind of cool to have your car chosen by one of those two elite professionals and let them choose you as the winner of the entire show. So lots of car categories. Registration is still open. Like I said, it is filling up quickly. Normally in July, we wouldn't be concerned about a sellout, but we're already thinking that the show may head to sellout before it even gets to be September. So the burnout contest on Saturday, and then of course we have that cruise in on Friday night, where a couple thousand cars will line up on the south end of town and cruise into downtown for a night car cruise, and then start the festival with a band that evening.
0: If I was going to ride shotgun, that's the one I would be interested in at night. That would be a real festival. I mean, that's a parade.
5: It is. Yeah. People line the streets and just have an amazing time, and love just watching all the cars come in. And it's, you know, every shape, size, color, style of car. So it's really interesting and fun.
0: There we've got the, I'm caught up in this oyster and beer festival. Do you have anything like lobster, langostino, shrimp as part of that too? I mean, is there an array of foods? So it's pretty much, it's dedicated. Now, I don't want to say limited, it's dedicated.
5: Right. Yes, it's dedicated to the beer and oysters. Yep.
0: And different brews, micro brews, and all that good stuff?
5: Yes. I don't know how many they'll have this year, since it's kind of a newer version of it. But in the past, there's been, you know, double-digit number of micro brews there. And you, you know, you buy a package and you get sampling cups, and then you can go around to try all the different breweries. And it's really neat, because if you haven't been to them, you know, it allows you to kind of taste test them before maybe you make a road trip to go try them out and things like that. So been a really, really popular event for, like I said, about 15 years. And so we're excited that only after 1 year being gone, they're able to resurrect that and bring it back.
0: Oh, it's just a great idea. This is something that people can put on their schedules when they're traveling. You know, they want to go. I'm certain, as we've discussed in the past, that you would have international visitors as well. You get to meet people from foreign country, not to mention from foreign countries, but also expatriates who come back home and they want to experience that once again, even if they're there just for that event, usually more than that, but it's included on their itinerary.
5: Yeah, I think we're over 40 countries now that have signed in our guest book this year here at our visitor center. People from 40 different, over 40 different countries. And I think we have all But maybe one or two of the United States that have been here. So we're just, you know, seeing people from all over the world, all over the United States. We hear, I don't know how many countless times a day, the excitement in everyone's voices that they're traveling Route 66 and they can't wait to, you know, make this journey. Most of them we're seeing are on their way out. So going from Chicago out to California, some are doing bits and pieces. So maybe they're only doing like Oklahoma back. So there's a whole variety. It's really fun hearing everybody's journey and why they're going and how they're going. And sometimes outside my window, we'll see a fun little, you know, old VW bug or a van or a motorcycle group show up or something like that. So it's very much a festive environment here in Springfield for the centennial year for America 250. We had some great fireworks last weekend. And so lots of great stuff going on. We've got a really cool thing coming up in August. We've got a 6-week run with the Women's Professional Baseball League. So they have resurrected an inaugural season for the Women's Professional Baseball League. There'll be teams from both sides of the country coming together, and Springfield is the site for all the games for this season here at Robin Roberts Stadium. And so we'll have 6 weeks of professional women's baseball played right here in the capital city.
0: I love it. They say there's no crying in baseball, but those people never saw a pitcher lose a no-hitter with two outs in the ninth either.
5: Hey, we're Cubs fans, Gary. We're always crying in baseball.
0: Hey, well, look at this. I mean, I'm
5: outfitted. I know. I got one of those too.
0: Sounds great. Yes. Every 108 years or so, you got to let them
5: win. Exactly. I figured that was the once in my lifetime I was going to see it. So I got all kinds of shirts.
0: I still remember those days. I said at the time there, I remember we were going out to get some food, and I said to my partner, Suzanne, I'll never go through anything like this again. I would have to emotionally distance myself because my guts were churning
5: for a
0: solid week. And then, you know, I thought it was, you were down for games of one there. And I thought this is hopeless. And then they came back miraculously and won finally in extra innings there. And I thought, okay,
5: that was gut wrenching, wasn't it? It's so funny. I think my favorite shirt from that era was the shirt that I bought that said, "Live like you're down 3-1.
0: And yes.
5: Like, oh my God. And with the Cubs logo on it. And I was like, that was, you know, cause but that's how we roll as Cub fans. Like we wouldn't want it to be any other way.
0: They had the flags with the big W on it.
5: Yes. Oh yeah. We still, people around here still fly them all the time. Anytime they win, we got the W's up. So, but yeah, so we're just a short trip out of Chicago, right? Just, you know, a couple, 3 hours and, you know, Springfield's a great place to spend at least 1 or 2 days, if not 3 or 4 days. We're still rolling out our History Comes Alive program until August 8th. So if you're headed this way shortly, you've still got plenty of time to take advantage of our live history program and all kinds of fun stuff. And then after all the things we just talked about, come October, November, we'll roll into fall and still have fun things going on. So you know, using our website, like you talked about earlier, is great. Following us on social media, you can always find out what's happening. Sign up for our e-newsletter. That'll tell you, you know, right in your inbox once or twice a month. That's all we send. We're not, you know, spamming you all the time, and we just want people to be in the know. So we try to, you know, put together itineraries and cultivate ideas. So it makes it real easy for somebody who's looking for somewhere to go with a complete itinerary already, you know, done for them.
0: Amy Beadle, thank you so much. The time flies when we get together, and we must do it again soon.
5: I hope we can. Thank you so much.
0: Enjoy your weekend.
5: I will, you too.
0: And the same to you, ladies and gentlemen. Enjoy your weekend. 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
3: Millions of Americans are bracing for another round of record-breaking heat. Forecasters are warning of triple-digit temperatures as a large heat dome expands from the upper plains and spreads toward the East Coast starting this weekend. Montana and North Dakota could see temperatures in the upper 90s, with humidity pushing highs into the 100s. Sunday, the heat wave will spread into the Midwest, challenging record highs from Colorado to Michigan. By Tuesday, the record heat will hit New England and the Mid-Atlantic. President Trump says Iran wants to continue talks, and the U.S. has agreed to do so. However, in a post on Truth Social, he said he told Iran that the ceasefire is over. It comes after the two countries traded strikes earlier in the week. Meanwhile, multiple reports say Israel provided U.S. officials with intelligence about a possible Iranian threat to President Trump that it viewed was credible. And the World Cup quarterfinals continue today. Spain is taking on Belgium in L.A. The winner will play France in Arlington on Tuesday. I'm Chris Caraccio, NBC News Radio.

0: The horizon is wide and the highway is calling. That means it's time for another episode of American Road Trip Talk. I'm your host, Gary Mance, with a welcome and an invitation to travel the byways and back roads of yesteryear, searching for America in every incomparable mile. Welcome once again, ladies and gentlemen. Glad to have you along for the ride. 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We'll be back with the interview right after this.
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0: The horizon is wide and the highway is calling once again. And that means it's time for another episode of American Road Trip Talk. I'm your host, Gary Mance, with a welcome and an invitation to travel the byways and back roads of yesteryear, searching for America in every incomparable mile, because that is who we are and what we are about. I am so happy today to welcome Carol Holloman and Nigel Morley, my two guests who are experts in the ways of understanding, you know, state capitals and what it is to travel them. As a matter of fact, well, I'll get to that in just a moment there. But Carol and Nigel, welcome to both of you. I'm so glad you could make it today.
5: Thanks a lot. Appreciate it.
6: Yeah, thank you. We're glad to be here.
0: Rather than me reading biographies there, why don't we just hear a bit from both of you about your background and how it is that you got connected with your organization. Carol, let's start with you.
6: All right. I am the cultural practice director at Dimensional Innovations, which means that I lead the cultural practice. Our clients are cultural organizations, so museums, visitor centers, and of course, state capitals. Been doing this about 18 years, and my job is to sort of lead from a very high level and do sort of be matchmaker, help find the right projects, put the right team together and get the project going. And then I hand it off to folks like Nigel to take it forward.
0: Beautiful. And Nigel, did you hear that? She's high level. There I hope that doesn't, I hope that's just not another way of saying high maintenance, but I did.
6: Depends on who you ask.
5: No, I'm lower level, but that means I get to do a lot more fun stuff. I'm a creative director at Dimensional Innovations, and I help to make bring these stories to life. You've got three things, right? You've got places, you've got stories, and you've got experiences. And places like we're going to talk about today, Wyoming, they've got an awesome place, they've got an awesome story. DI helps to make that an experience. So that's the role I have with an amazing team of designers and artists and fabricators at Dimensional Innovations.
0: Great to have a team like that. That's your all-star team right there, the A-team. Yeah. Let me ask you, Nigel, to tell us about Wyoming. And then Carol, please feel free to weigh in. there, but about Wyoming, I have been to Wyoming there. You know, it's interesting because I've been to Casper, Wyoming. There, I haven't been to Cheyenne, interestingly enough, there, but I have been to Casper. Wyoming is just great. One of the things I found, too, and this is just an incidental detail, but it's certainly comforting to know that when you go there, they've made a commitment to providing these rest areas, people we can turn out, park, you know, pump some air into your tires, and just, you can't, it's not like you can sleep overnight there or anything, but you can rest for 20 minutes before you hit the road again, and they're very well equipped, very well maintained. I think that's state of the art, really.
5: Yeah, Wyoming's glorious. It's a beautiful, beautiful state. But when you think about it, you think about Yellowstone and the Tetons and just those gorgeous byways up there. And you forget about small towns like, well, it's not a small town, but a decent sized town like Cheyenne and everything that it has to offer. So when Carol was the first one to go out there to see the building and talk to the folks about their dreams for it. So maybe she can talk a bit about how we started down that road.
0: Yes, please do, Carol.
6: Sure. Yes. So I'm not sure if you're aware of the history of that building, but it's it was started. The first installation was in 1888, and I think it took about 25 years to complete the original building, 1917, I believe. And it didn't have its first renovation until the 1970s, and by then, let's just say restoration of really beautiful buildings wasn't at a peak at that time. They were mowing buildings like that down during the 60s and 70s. And that was when the Preservation Act really kind of came into being. And there people were more concerned with progress and modern than restoring these beautiful old buildings. And so they had actually sheetrocked over and put drop ceilings into this beautiful, gorgeous building. And it wasn't until the early 2000s that the folks that, you know, had inherited the building by that time had accidentally, like, went through some walls and did some minor repairs and realized there were soaring ceilings with glass, stained glass, and trompe l'oeil walls, original trompe l'oeil painted walls, gorgeous woodwork, beautiful marble floors that were all covered up. It was just this beautiful treasure hiding right in plain sight, right in front of them. And so that's when they, and the building was way overdue for renovation. So they went into a $300 million restoration effort. So that was from 2016 to 2019. And after 2019, they said, well, this is wonderful, but now we want people to come visit it. We want it to be, this is not just for the people who work there. This is not just for the legislators and the, you know, the governors and the, you know, the folks that make all the laws. This is for the people. This is the whole point of this building was for the citizens. And so they brought us in. We won a national competition to tell the story of not just the building, but also make it accessible and make it something that citizens want to come visit.
0: That's, and congratulations, to win a national competition in anything is extraordinary. That's something, an achievement that you can celebrate over a lifetime.
5: Yeah.
6: Thank you.
0: And Nigel, please weigh in.
5: So the building itself is an awesome story, but there's some amazing stories that come right out of the heart of Cheyenne and from the Capitol building. I mean, I don't know how many people know that Wyoming is known as the Equality State, and there's a reason for that. Did you? I didn't know until we sitting there in the building itself, listening to the folks. You didn't know that.
0: No, I can guess that they're the first state that gave women the right to vote.
5: You are absolutely right. Did you know that they are the first, let me make sure I got there, the first government in the world to grant full voting rights to women? The first government in the world to do that. Isn't that, I mean, that's a story you got to tell. And the fact that we can put people in the building, in the room where that document was signed, the historic Supreme Court chamber is still in that building. The new Supreme Court is down the road, down a block. And if you go to the Capitol, you can walk down the block and visit the Supreme Court and the Judicial Learning Center down there as well. But We got the we created a replica of the Constitution, and that's in the historic chamber, and you can look at that, and there's an interactive next to it, so you can explore it and dig down into it and learn about that. We designated a whole hall downstairs with meeting rooms as the suffrage hall, so we can celebrate all the amazing women that had a role in pursuing suffrage for the state and for the people of that state, mm-hmm. and then making that known across the nation. It's a remarkable story. And for you to stand on like a family trip out there and to go into this building and realize that you're standing where that document was signed and though that change was made way back, what was that, 1869, they signed the voting rights for women. That's fabulous, right?
0: Oh, it definitely is. And I would note, it's a statement of the obvious, but the idea of suffrage in any regard is going to invite resistance. You can count on it. It's automatic because there are those who benefit materially from the status quo. And some people just like it that way, the old fashioned way, and they're stodgy and they don't want to change their position. Some people just fear change. So anything that's forward looking can seem revolutionary and even highly inappropriate to certain people with certain points of view. They're kind of stuck on their dime, as it were.
5: But I love that in the building, we're able to make those conversations approachable and accessible and not scary and get people excited about it, as well as some of the other stuff that are just remarkable. But did you know there's all these fossils in the building?
0: No.
5: In the floors, in the tile floors, there are fossils from the quarry where they got the stone for the tile floors. And you'll be amazed how many times you walk around and see all these fossils looking up at you from the floor. There's other amazing things. Like there's a piece of the building that's installed upside down on purpose. I won't tell you what it is, because I think people should go there and figure out what it is. But upside stuff like down, that is kind of magical and special.
0: Now, is this like something akin to kissing the Blarney Stone?
5: No. They in the middle of all Mother Nature's beauty out there, they realized that they were building something and it was gorgeous and remarkable and amazing, and they didn't want to compete with Mother Nature. So they made a mistake on purpose just to show that humans aren't perfect like the beauty of nature around them.
0: Well, nature appreciates the hat tip, but it didn't need us to point that out.
5: No, it did not. It did not. No. But we've got other amazing experiences there as well. There's some amazing people that climbed some of the mountains, the Tetons, before any of us, or did some remarkable things around the state. So we have we took this old vault downstairs in the Capitol, and we turned it into a little art gallery. And we have like three beautiful paintings in there, except they're not paintings, they're screens. And if you look carefully at them, they start to move slightly. And there's a button below, and you touch the button, and they come to life, and they tell you one of these three stories about these amazing people in the state.
0: That's fantastic. Carol, what is your perspective on all of this and your experience with it?
6: Well, I will say this. The folks that put this together, the committee of, you know, legislators, lawmakers, and executive folks that put this together really, really care about this project. They care about the building, but as much or more care about the stories and the people. So this was about restoring the building, of course, and making sure it was something that was suitable for, you know, its purpose. But also they wanted to make it approachable. So, I guess there was a double.

0: But those student groups, I think, was the soft spot and the core of who our audience was, and really making sure that they understand how government works, and really encouraging them to be a part of it. We have this one of my favorite. I have a couple different favorite things in the building. It's hard to choose, but one of them, we call it a civics lab, and it was specifically for the K through 12. Or I guess you could call it maybe fourth grader through 12th graders, where they learn all of those things at a level that makes sense to the school age kids. And it's all done in a cartoon-ish type of a style, and it uses examples that matter to kids and that they can understand, such as, for example, why do I have to wear a bike helmet? Well, it's the law. Well, why is it the law? How'd that become a law? Can we change that law? Well, sure, let's talk about that. And it's, that's wonderful. And there's another beautiful, beautiful recreated room with period wallpaper and curtains and furnishings, very rich and deep, that has these beautiful old paintings that move. They're videos, but they look like paintings that are moving until they actually get started. That is just a feast for the eyes.
1: That would be amazing. Yeah, that would be just great. Is there anything on the order of an IMAX involving this? Maybe that need is already met
2: No, but
1: otherwise, but.
2: I'll say that on our first or second visit out there, they took us up to the dome, and it's a scary little climb up to the dome, but it was amazing to get all the way up in there to see the signatures of the people back in late 1800s that have signed on the beams and the wood, and we felt, but kids and stuff have got to get up there and see all that, but obviously it's just not safe enough to do that. So we took a drone and we flew it from the floor of the Capitol Rotunda up to the ceiling and then threw up into the dome. And then we created an interactive down throughout different spots in the Capitol. So a kid can come up there and kind of fly that drone through the building and visit the top level and all the way through, and then fly out the window in the dome and circle the gold covered Capitol dome and fly around the Capitol and fly back in. So they can see that sort of in person, and give them that opportunity, which they wouldn't normally have.
1: I think the closest I'd come to something like that for a 5-minute ride was Soarin'. Then when you go to Epcot, they
2: Oh,
1: call it
2: cool.
1: Soarin', and that's and you look at your feet there, and they're only up about two feet, and I go, well, there's the ground. I could, if I wanted to step up, which I wouldn't do, but I mean, you could do that, and it's amazing all the sensory overload you go through. And then when we left, I asked one of the tour guides there how long that ride actually is, and she said 5 minutes. I said 5 minutes, but it's a 5-minute tour de force.
2: Yeah, we were working on that Droman interactive, and I got queasy quite a few times as we were developing the different parts of it.
1: The whole idea that you can have this kind of experience reminds me of when I went to IMAX, because you've got the full screen, and then you have things, some of it's computer generated, CGI is what they called it at the time, computer generated imagery there, and then some of it just is more static, but you can go in and have that kind of experience if you want to. I went to a planetarium in Reno, for Pete's sake, there where you had some of that, and they had, this is the night sky and this is how it changes, here's what it looks like from the southern hemisphere in Australia, we can't see it here, you get the Southern Cross, which they can see and we can't there, and it's so it opens a whole window, not just on the world, but on the galaxy itself.
0: I will mention a huge part of the mission that we were given when we embarked on this. We actually got started on this in 2021, and it just so it's been a 4 or 5 year journey at this point. Nigel, as the creative genius behind it all, can speak to this a little bit more eloquently than I do. But one of the tenets that we had on the project was trust the building. So this was, gorgeous 1880s building, that everything that we put into it could not detract from this $3 million

0: renovation. So the Nigel and team's charge was create all this beautiful stuff, make it contemporary to for contemporary audiences, make sure to include technology when you can, but it should look like it sprang from the 1880s at the same time, and that it was part, it should almost melt into the background like it was part of the original construction. So I don't know if Nigel wants to expand on that a little bit.
1: Oh yeah, that was a real pleasure because trying to find the right materials, the right finishes, the right wood that matched the wood that was used there when it was originally built. We found some remarkable craftspeople that helped build these different, whether it was an interpretive panel or the wayfinding that's made out of bronze on the outside and inside of the building. All these different little moments that were that celebrated the craftsmanship and the beauty of the original building. That was a pleasure. I met some amazing artists in the process of putting this together.
2: That would be, and there's a lot to be tapped when it comes to that. I mean, I can't draw a straight line, but there are people who could really turn this into something that's multimodal, and they have that ability. I've always admired that, to be coming from the right side of your brain, as with that creative side there, and to utilize it in a way that everybody can enjoy.
1: Another way we were able to celebrate artists is all the meeting rooms. We designated them each one to have a different sort of message. So all the meeting rooms are associated with a different part of the state. So you go into meeting rooms and you'll see images, photography and interpretive panels about that part of the state. So everybody knows about Yellowstone, but there's some other amazing things throughout the state. So you can look at those. There are other meeting rooms that are focused on these trailblazers in voting rights. There's another meeting room dedicated totally to the wild animals of Wyoming. So it was wonderful to meet these photographers that had spent the night in a river so they could get that perfect shot of a moose that we are now celebrating on the wall in a meeting room at the state capitol. Some beautiful imagery, and then an art gallery is in the building as well that has a rotation of art all the time going on. Is whenever you visit there, there'll probably be something new and fresh to look at.
2: What part did the Pony Express play in the development of these areas?
1: I actually don't know, Carol. Do you? I don't know if they had a role. The railroad obviously had a huge role, and the reason Cheyenne is where it is because it was right on that railroad chute across the lower half of Wyoming, which is remarkable, really, because you look at the lower half of Wyoming and it's flat, it's fairly barren, and the kind of the hope and the optimism of the people that decided let's build an enormous, gorgeous Capitol building in this kind of dead piece of land, and they built it, and it's amazing that they chose to do it there. And now it's a remarkable city with lots of other things to look at and enjoy while you're there.
2: But without losing the that Wild West feel to
1: Exactly.
2: it.
1: Yeah.
2: Yeah.
1: Yeah.
2: The when I've been to they have the sweet grass there that I remember, in Vidalia onions that you can get, and it's is there. And then you just they can celebrate that as well, in the same way that Washington State, for example, celebrates apples. You get to Wenatchee and play, and that's 100 miles from Seattle there. And in central Washington, you have all these beautifully harvested apples, and they show up throughout the state there. So it becomes emblematic.
1: Yeah, there's some great eating in Cheyenne. I had some really good steaks on all our meetings out there,
2: Oh,
1: as well as some
2: that
1: other.
2: is so great that you mentioned that, because one of the best steaks I ever ate was in a place, and I cannot remember the name of it, or I'd give them some props here, but the it was located in Sheridan, Wyoming. Now they have this, if you go there, you ask for the famous steakhouse there, they'll get you there. But you go there, and man, that's one of the best steaks I ever had in my life, and I've had them in some pretty swanky places there, as the budget and opportunity would allow. And to have that just is a fascinating thing. That's a place where I saw a lady there, who looked like she was, she was a very pretty lady, and she looked like there that she was a lady of some action. She's not going to be a homebody. She was the opposite of a homebody. She's going to be out and about, social butterfly, you know. And she wore this this top. I'll never forget it. And it said, "Mama tried." So that's advertising your personality, right? You're just putting it out there, you know. So, yes.
1: Cheyenne's a it's a fun city. We because of how long, like Carol was saying, it started in 2021. So we made I can't count how many visits we made out there, but we got to meet some wonderful people and explore all their different restaurants and hotels. There's the what is it the Plains Hotel right down in the heart by the train station has been there for a century or more.
0: 1980s, I think, yeah.
1: And I swear it's probably maybe a little haunted, but I don't know for sure.
2: That's a story for another day and another episode. Carol Holloman, Carol Holloman and Nigel Morley, so great to have you with us today. We're going to close this by asking you to direct our folks to your website so they can get up close and personal with you too.
0: Oh yeah, we are at www.dimin.com, DIMIN.com.
2: Well, thank you both for joining us today. It was a real pleasure. The time flew, and I hope that our paths will cross on air or in person sometime soon.
0: Well, come see the
1: Hey, thanks so
0: Capitol.
1: much.
2: I
1: Yeah,
2: definitely will do
1: absolutely.
2: so. I mean, that's a promise I've made to myself. You got it. Thank you, folks. Have a great afternoon, great weekend.
0: Thank
1: Thanks a
0: you.
1: lot. Appreciate it.
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6: Well, good afternoon. It's Eric Ryder here with you on KKNW. As we approach 1 o'clock, it's time for a quick look at our traffic. Southbound I-5 struggling now, stretching from North Gateway on down to about Denny. We're finding slowing on northbound I-5, stretching from about Swift Avenue on up to the West Seattle Bridge. And 405 southbound slowing, stretching from 520 on down to Newcastle Way, northbound from 167 on up to Sunset. Right now, sunshine and 75 degrees here in the Puget Sound. 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Coming up, it's the Rick Smith Show, bringing you the voice of the working class.
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8: It's set to be another scorching hot weekend across the country. Forecasters are warning of dangerous heat and stifling humidity beginning today and continuing into next week, starting in the upper plains and spreading towards the East Coast. Montana and North Dakota could see temperatures in the upper 90s. The five-day evidentiary hearing in the Charlie Kirk murder case in Utah is now over, with a decision from the judge pending. Judge Tony Graff will now decide in the coming weeks if Tyler Robinson will face trial for murdering Kirk after being presented evidence all week related to the case. President Trump will allow a bipartisan housing bill to become law without him signing it. That's according to the White House. The president has refused to sign the bill into law since it was sent to his desk in protest of Congress not passing the Save America Act. Embattled Maine Democrat Graham Platner says he'll drop out of the race for Senate Monday after suspending his bid earlier this week due to allegations of sexual assault that he's denied. A number of Democrats are already vying to be the party's new nominee to run against Republican incumbent Senator Susan Collins in November. Meta is violating the European Union's digital laws because Instagram and Facebook have addictive designs. Matt Mattinson has more.
9: That's according to a preliminary report from the European Commission that found the tech company didn't consider the risks when adding features like infinite scrolling, push notifications, and personalized recommendation systems. If the findings hold, Meta could face fines of up to 6% of its annual revenue. Meta rejected the report, arguing it didn't take into account significant steps the company has taken to protect children.
8: King Charles and Queen Camilla are marking a rare meeting with Prince Harry, his two children, and Meghan, the Duchess of Sussex. Prince Archie and Princess Lilibet have reunited with their grandfather, King Charles, for the first time in 4 years. Archie and Lily are being raised in California, where the Duke and Duchess of Sussex relocated after stepping back as working members of the royal family in 2020. I'm Chris Caraggio, NBC News Radio.
6: Time now for a quick look at our KKNW weather outlook. We'll see mostly sunny skies through this afternoon and a high near 78. Increasing clouds tonight with a low around 56. Then a cloudy Saturday, gradual clearing for mostly sunny skies in the afternoon and a high near 76. Mostly sunny again on Sunday with a high near 75, then warming up starting next week with sunshine on Monday and a high near 81. Sunny on Tuesday with a high near 86.
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11: And welcome, brothers, sisters, working class heroes. This is the Rick Smith Show. Thanks so much for being here today on the big program. Lots to get to, lots to talk about. Got an interesting email that sent me a Reuters article that talked about Donald Trump and the acronyms of Mexican food that I found quite interesting. Because we all know taco, Trump always chickens out. But then there was the empanada, which I had not seen before. Everybody makes promises and nobody actually delivers anything, which was kind of funny. And nacho was there as well. Not a chance. Hormuz opens. Good. Well, this latest one is tamales, standing for Trump always messes around, leaves everybody shafted. And you go, yeah, kind of it. Which is why the economy's where it's at, which is why even the most dire, hardcore supporters, not as loud and boisterous as they once were. And which is why I think Republicans are looking and grasping for straws on how they rig the next election. And this is what a power grab looks like. Trump just emptied out the Election Assistance Commission by email, fired both Democratic commissioners, and the lone Republican resigned. Now the agency that helps keep fair elections, you know, happening and also functional, it's now a ghost town. That's not draining the swamp, folks. That's draining the referees before the game starts. And this is what they do. I've been saying this for years. Republicans are masters at stealing elections. They just do it well before anybody ever casts a ballot. Now, remember, the EAC, remember that Election Assistance Commission, it doesn't run elections. It sets best practice standards, certifies voting systems, gives nonpartisan guidance to local officials. That's the point of it. It is an independent oversight agency. Gutting it right after the Supreme Court decision that lets Trump fire independent regulators at will isn't an accident. This is the strategy. Break the guardrails, then pretend the wreck was, well, it just, you know, it just happens. Now, look, he's trying to lock in the Republican advantage with his so-called SAVE Act, and that was blocked. Now, you know, he said, you know, at the Teddy Roosevelt opening, he said, if we pass the SAVE Act, Republicans won't lose an election for, what, 100 years? Is that what it was? It got blocked. So now it's Plan B. Purge the bodies that make bipartisan recommendations, freeze oversight and guidance, and leave secretaries of state scrambling without a neutral cop on the beat. So that why? They can do whatever they want. Which is how you get a Kris Kobach in Kansas. And when you fire the people whose job it is to help everyone play by the same rules, you're not protecting election integrity. You're rigging the game before a single vote is even cast. You're choking off standards, stalling security upgrades, and making it easier to sow chaos. And then, and you know this is coming, when they lose, it's all going to be crying fraud later. The Democrats, they cheated. Now, this is now coming from the people who are claiming that the Democrats cheated, even though they hold the White House, the Senate, and the House. They control all the levers of power. But still, we've got to be in defense of the cheaters. We've got to pass something that is draconian and overreaching. Now, here's the thing. You want to know what authoritarian drift looks like? In an American accent? There it is. It looks exactly like this. Dismantle the independent agencies. Purge the bipartisan boards. Take control of the machinery. Then tell working people, relax, it's all about fairness. It's not. It's about power, and we know that. It's about them holding on to power, keeping it no matter what the voters say. And this isn't new. Look, Republicans have been doing this for years. You go back to 2000 with the whole voting while black thing, where the Florida governor, who just happened to be George Bush's brother, had an attorney general who just said, you know, we're going to get rid of all these votes. Because we think one guy, they thought he would commit a felony in 2007, if I remember right. So anybody whose name sounded like a felon, they just purged. They've been doing this for decades now. And look, I remember here in my state of Pennsylvania, Mike Turzai, the Speaker of the House, said, you know, they passed voter ID so Mitt Romney could win. Because they knew that they were going to try and rig the vote before. Because if they can hold those people, you know, poor people, if you can hold those people away from the polls, you've got a better chance of winning. And now they've got these strict voter ID, they're going after this. And understand, I'm not entirely against it. But when you start putting in, well, it can only be this one, it's got to be certified birth certificates, which you generally don't get. You got to go then find and pay for. I know for middle class people, it's not that much of a burden. But for poor people who don't live on a bus line and who have to work two or three jobs, it is. Also, you know, they've gone after groups that have done voter registration drives. Think the League of Women Voters. Think Rock the Vote. They've done so much. They've cut early voting in places. Think Sunday Souls to the Polls in Georgia. They've closed polls and moved polls and done all of this stuff because, hey, they can. Now they're limiting mail-in voting and drop boxes. And let's not forget about 2004 with the caging operations and all of the stuff that they've done, spreading misinformation and intimidation. All of this, and I haven't even gotten into the extreme gerrymandering to skew the maps. But this is what they do. Because they know if they can keep all of us from the polls, they got a better chance of winning. When we get out and vote, when working people get out and vote, they don't stand a chance. Want to hear your thoughts? Rick at the RickSmithShow.com. Right back. I'm Rick Smith, and this is Labor History in 2. On this day in labor history, the year was 1894. That was the day that labor leader Eugene V. Debs was arrested for supporting the strike of Pullman Palace Car Company workers. In May, the workers who made the popular train sleeping cars had walked off the job. George Pullman had slashed the workers' wages but kept the rents in his company town steady. The striking workers called on Eugene Debs to support their strike. Debs had made a name for himself in the labor movement by successfully founding the American Railway Union. The union joined together railroad workers in an unprecedented force of solidarity across job types. In June, the union voted to boycott Pullman in support of the train car makers. As rail traffic ground to a halt, the federal government moved in to end the strike. Federal troops were called out. A federal court issued an injunction against Debs and the boycott. The basis for Debs' arrest was the claim that the boycott interfered with the delivery of the U.S. mail by the trains. Debs served a 6-month jail sentence in Woodstock, Illinois. His case went all the way to the U.S. Supreme Court, which decided in favor of the injunction. When Debs was released from prison, he delivered a speech he called Liberty. In it, he declared, quote, "The people have seen the money power practicing at every art of duplicity, growing more arrogant and despotic as it robbed one and crushed another, building its fortification of the bones of its victims and its palaces out of the profits of its piracy." The Pullman strike and the American Railway Union were crushed, and injunctions became a powerful tool against the labor movement.
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11: So what a week last week was, and what a week this week's been. What a year and a half it's been. I mean, now we're front row, red baiting, warmongering, and massive waste, fraud, abuse. And oh, by the way, corruption. That's why I point to this article written by my good friend Alex Lawson over at Common Dreams. Trump's latest corruption, hijacking Social Security. Because now what they're telling us, we got to go after the fraudsters. There's all this fraud out there. Tons of fraud. Fraud everywhere. It's riddled with fraud. And the reality is when you look at the reality, not so much. The fraud was putting Elon Musk in charge of Doge and then stealing all of our information. But here to talk about his most recent piece over there at Common Dreams, my good friend Alex Lawson. He's the executive director of Social Security Works. SocialSecurityWorks.org, the website. Alex, thanks for taking time for us.
13: Always, Rick, always. Yeah, the corruption, the fraud was coming from inside the house.
11: Of course. So if this fraud fable sticks and people go, oh, there's all this waste, fraud, and abuse out there because Donald Trump said so, what's going to happen to Social Security? What happens to retirees getting Social Security now? What happens to me in a couple of years when I start going, hey, where is it? What about my kids? What happens here?
13: So the first thing to just note is that fraud in the Social Security system is infinitesimally low. There's nothing in the private sector that even looks similar to it. They would all be given, you know, the number one prize if they were as good at rooting out fraud as Social Security is. It's got an entire system set up to do it, including the inspectors general. The problem is Donald Trump isn't interested in rooting out fraud. He's interested in committing fraud, right? That's always what it is. So the first thing he did, he fired all the inspector generals. Why? Because they want to create a narrative to undermine the system, the security that people have in Social Security, so that they can cut benefits. That's always their goal, right? They want to undermine confidence so that people think they're going to get nothing, and then they can come in and offer them less than they're owed, and then people might accept it. So what's going to happen in your future when you go to claim benefits, Rick, is as long as we don't give in, as long as we don't say, oh, okay, yeah, you can cut our benefits, you're going to get every penny of benefits that you have earned. The choice that we have to make in the next presidency, right? So senators right now are going to be in power when this decision is made, 2032. Are we going to have a 22% benefit cut across the board for the people who've been playing by the rules, doing the right thing? Or are we going to finally ask the billionaires and the ultra wealthy to pay the same rate as the rest of us, prevent the 22% benefit cut, and in fact, expand benefits for everyone? It's not even a choice. People just have to know how simple the right option is, and everyone chooses it.
11: No, look, I've gotten the narrative that there's all these people cheating, especially the illegals, Alex. The illegals are cheating Social Security. Now, you say it's less than 1%, but to Musk and to Trump, you know, that it's just massive fraud. That is, as you pointed out, an infinitesimal number when you think about, you know, just your local bank or the healthcare system or other places. I would like that kind of return on an enforcement on everything.
13: Absolutely. That's what we should be aiming for, rooting out even a single case of fraud, right? And that's what a functioning system that's well staffed, that has the dedicated civil servants take an oath to the Constitution and the people of the United States. That's how you root out fraud. As low as it is, we should root out all of it. And we do that with really dedicated workforce, with a really dedicated workforce. That's what we need across the board in government, in public service, right? You look at the Mamdani model in New York and what he's done, you know, they argue about his label and everything, but that's not what it's about. It's about actually doing the thing that it's set up to do, right? The government is there for the people. All the power is ours. And they say, we're going to make your life better by doing these things, municipal things, filling potholes, right? But also some visionary things like childcare. These are all within our reach because we can build whatever country we want. All we have to do is use our power and the wealth that we create, which is all wealth comes from labor, to force the reality that we want and not let the billionaires like Elon Musk, who took a chainsaw through Social Security to try to wreck it so they can rob it. We have to say, no, we're not going to live in the billionaires, you know, demonic fantasy where they get everything and everyone else is left scrambling for the scraps that fall off their table. No, we're going to build a world and a country and a community that works for us and not the billionaires.
11: Yeah. So a couple of quick things that where the fraud is, because I'm told we know where the fraud is, I'm told. One, it's the illegals, because the illegals evidently, I don't know how they apply. I don't know how they show up to government buildings and do things, but we're told it's the illegals. And then we're told there are people 100, 150, 200. I think maybe Jesus is collecting Social Security. I don't know, but we're told really old people are collecting Social Security for, you know, hundreds of years. Any truth to any of those things? Any reality? And
13: none.
11: Then how do you respond to that when someone believes it? When they tell you, I know because I heard on whatever. How do you respond to that?
13: So one of the things about political communication, you know, is that if you're defending, you're losing. If you're responding, you're losing. You have to actually just stay on offense and talk about how incredibly robust and amazing the Social Security system is. But at the same time, you can actually check lies, right? And just bold-face lies like illegals or people who aren't authorized to work in this country can get benefits is just a lie. Cannot get benefits in this country. You cannot get Social Security benefits in this country if you are not authorized to work in this country. In fact, many people pay into the system, people who aren't authorized to work here, pay into the system and they'll never get benefits. So again, this is the oldest trick of the tyrant, right? They say, oh yeah, it's not the billionaires who are taking all the money to buy a golden yacht to sail to Epstein's Island. It's definitely not the billionaires. It's the immigrants. It's not the billionaires who profit off of a healthcare system that's actually a wealth extraction system. You know, it's these other guys. Yeah. It's the oldest trick of tyranny, and solidarity is how we fight back against that. So we have to understand that working people are not the problem. Working people didn't take anyone's jobs. The bosses, the billionaires sent our jobs overseas. The bosses are the problem, the billionaires.
11: Absolutely. But the billionaires are calling Social Security a Ponzi scheme. And look, they're smart, so they've got to know. And I know you say that we shouldn't be, you know, pushing back against these lies. And look, there are lies, and then there are lies. And then they're like, oh my God, that's just BS. But some of this stuff that people seem to internalize, like, you know, I've had so many people tell me, you know, it's just a big Ponzi scheme because we're just paying for these people and there's going to be nobody to pay for me and I'm going to be left holding the bag. walk me through some of the response there, because I know we're Social Security's great. My grandparents lived out their entire lives in their home with dignity and respect and never needed much. It worked. The system worked for them. Their defined benefit pension, their savings, and their Social Security, the three-legged stool, held for them. Walk me through.
13: So the first thing is that a Ponzi scheme is an illegal criminal activity that enriches one person through the perpetration of fraud, right? So you bring more investors in and use that money to pay off the old investors, and there's no money put anywhere or invested anywhere. And the point is that somebody profits off of it, right? It's a criminal enterprise that somebody profits off of. A social insurance program is not at all similar. This is a legal system that's built, a social insurance program where everyone pays in, including the generation after. So the idea that it's a Ponzi scheme, you just have to look around and say, you know, did people not have children after the baby boom? No, the millennial generation is bigger than the baby boom. So we're not facing a demographic crunch. And in fact, you know, really, we need comprehensive immigration reform, because it's immigration that does an enormous amount for our economy and for Social Security by creating economic activity. But the biggest thing, I think, that people can get through, because, again, sympathy for the conned, none for the con men. Right. So a lot of people are hit with all this propaganda. And Rick, what you're talking about is just people being afraid. They're just saying, I'm scared that it's not going to be there for me. I've paid in my whole life. And what do I get? What guarantee do I have that it's going to be there for me? They're trying to undermine confidence. But the key is, no one makes a penny off of Social Security. No one's profiting off of this system. It's just workers paying in for themselves and future generations and current generations, right? So this is the beauty of a social insurance system. Otto von Bismarck was actually one of the first people to put this into practice. And a big part of it is that you do have the authority of, this is a universal system. So everyone in the United States is in this system. You don't run out of people, because as long as there are workers, there's a Social Security system.
11: There you go.
13: So it is the opposite of any sort of criminal scheme. It is a beautiful structure built by working people for working people.
11: But, you know, for the billionaire class to call it a Ponzi scheme, it's like, you know, wow, it's the longest Ponzi scheme in history, I think. But I think you hit it at the beginning there when you said no one makes a profit. I think that's why they don't like it.
13: Yes. Bingo, right? I mean, don't listen to the billionaires, because whatever they're complaining about, what they're actually saying is, I don't like that thing that I don't make money off of. That's how they became billionaires. Right? That they exploit people and systems to enrich themselves. So generally, if the billionaires hate something, you're like, that must be a good thing.
11: Oh, yeah.
13: Because, right, like it's almost a perfect test.
11: No, I think I go back to my grandfather. My grandfather always said, if a rich guy is going to take a buck out of his pocket to tell you you don't need something, you better spend two to get it, because they understand return on investment. And
13: that's exactly right.
11: This is that. And he's been dead for, you know, a while, you know, 20 years now. This still sticks. So let me ask you, because I have people who truly believe Trump wants to save Social Security, and I know save it by killing it is kind of the model. If he truly did want to save Social Security, what would he be doing? What would he be doing on staffing levels? What would he be doing on technology? What would we be doing if truly, honestly, you were advising him on how we actually save it?
13: It's really simple. Just have billionaires pay in and the ultra wealthy pay in at the same rate as everyone else. Right now, there is a cap, a maximum cap on the amount of income that you pay into Social Security on. It's right now $184,500. After that, you don't pay in a nickel on any dollar after that. So the vast majority of Americans pay in on 100% of their income. But the richer you are, the less of your income you pay in on. We just get them to pay in on all of their income like the rest of us do, prevent the cut in 2032, expand benefits, and have more than enough money left over to ensure a robust staffing level of dedicated civil servants who can make sure the system functions as it's supposed to. That's how you, that's the only path forward for Social Security. Anything other than that is just a garden path because they want to destroy it. They want to privatize it. They want to wreck it so they can rob it.
11: Yeah, no, it was explained to me. Go, look, you got some people in our country, some of our billionaires who, you know, by a minute after midnight on January 1st have paid every bit of Social Security they're going to pay, while someone who's going swinging a hammer or driving a truck or taking care of our children, they pay every day, 365, every day of their life. And you go, maybe we have some equality, some bit of share in this. Just a thought.
13: Yeah, and Rick, I mean, we're not saying pay more either, right? And in a lot of cases, I think, you know, increasing a progressive income tax, for example, in the general fund, that makes a ton of sense. Wealth taxes, we can talk about those where they belong, which is in the general fund. But on Social Security, we're just talking about them paying the same rate as a minimum wage worker, the same rate as the vast majority of the American people. And it's so obvious that the billionaires have to spend an enormous amount of money pretending that it's not straightforward, yeah, because they know what the people want. Republicans, independents, Democrats all want, we have the polling, even self-identified libertarians, majority, we want to have the ultra wealthy pay into Social Security at the same rate as the rest of us and expand benefits for everyone. That's what the billionaires are afraid of, is the people finding out that this problem isn't actually a problem. Social Security is not a problem. It's a solution. The problem are billionaires. Yep. That's what they know. And they're doing their darndest to make sure the American people don't look at it too long and be like, hey, the billionaires are the problem.
11: No, but we need billionaires, Alex. How are we going to get our White House fixed? That ballroom was going to be paid for by billionaires. I guess Trump just got past one of the hurdles for his big arch thing, the triumphal arch idea that he wants. I guess we're going to be spending money on that. I look at all of this, what really kind of is waste, fraud, and abuse, and say, you know, the guy who's, you know, pointing his finger, there's still three pointing back at him.
13: It's always fraud and abuse. It's authoritarianism 101. You know, it's also just straight up corruption. Right. Like everything he does is just to enrich himself and his family. So, you know, it's just going to be the reflecting pool 2.0, 3.0. Every one of them is going to be a catastrophic failure because of the malice, greed, and incompetence that runs this regime. And so that's what it's all about. It's just corruption all the way down.
11: Yeah. Let me ask you a last question I've got for you, because you brought up failure, something that Trump businesses have done repeatedly. And it appears to me that, you know, in watching what Trump is doing and knowing what his business record has been, it's a lot of pump and dump. And it kind of seems, I don't know if you're watching the same things I'm watching, kind of seems like we're doing it not just to an isolated business, but to our entire country. And the concern is once they dump it, like his crypto, he's going to walk away just fine. The billionaires are going to walk away just fine. It's going to be working people. If we don't deal with this issue, it's going to be me, it's you, it's going to be our grandparents, our parents. Those are the folks who are going to really suffer in all this.
13: Are suffering, right? I mean, right now, they cut $1 trillion. The Republicans cut $1 trillion out of Medicaid to give trillions of dollars in tax handouts to the richest people in the history of the world. That's what's happening. People are dying and are hurt right now. Hospitals are closing right now. Hospitals have closed, and so many more will close. That's the pump and dump. That's what they're doing. They're just hollowing out our country. And it's not like we haven't seen this before. That's what they did with manufacturing jobs. They is billionaires and private equity, Wall Street, all different names, the tech oligarchs, all different names for the billionaires. The billionaires have one model of making money. It's looting our money, right? It's reaching their greedy hands in and stealing our money. And in whatever form it takes, right? They just steal it. They wreck it so they can rob it. And that's what we're up against. That's what they're trying to do to Social Security, to Medicare, to everything.
11: A lot of work to do. And come November, the hope is we throw a bunch of bums out. But Alex, great piece. I hope folks will check it out over at Common Dreams, Trump's latest corruption, hijacking Social Security. We'll get links out on social media. But Alex Lawson, appreciate the time.
13: Thanks, Rick.
11: want to hear your thoughts. Email me, rick@thericksmithshow.com. What do you think? Are you concerned? I know I am. Quick break. Right back after this.
14: 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I'm Chris Caraccio.
8: A 5-day evidentiary hearing in the Charlie Kirk murder case in Utah has concluded. Judge Tony Graff will now decide in the coming weeks if Tyler Robinson will face trial for murdering Kirk after being presented evidence all week related to the case. Prosecutors played a recorded interview yesterday from Robinson's former roommate and romantic partner and presented text messages exchanged between the two. Investigators also showed photos of the rifle, engraved shell casings, and other evidence. Robinson faces aggravated murder and several other felony charges. Another heat dome will be spanning across the country this weekend. Forecasters are warning of dangerous heat and stifling humidity beginning today and continuing into next week, starting in the upper plains and spreading toward the East Coast. Montana and North Dakota could see temperatures in the upper 90s. Sunday, the heat wave will spread into the Midwest, challenging record highs from Colorado to Michigan. By Tuesday, the record heat will hit New England and the Mid-Atlantic. I'm Chris Caraggio, NBC News Radio.
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11: So the hot topic in the email box over the last bit of time has been all about Graham Plattner and all about the Maine Senate race and all about, you were wrong, you defended a sex offender. And I'm like, yeah, call them the Jets. I simply said that politicians are not saviors. I don't care about their personal life. I care about their policy. And as I said yesterday on the show, he can go for all I care. I hope the policies stay. That's what I care about. Just because he was a flawed vessel doesn't mean the policies aren't where we should be moving and where the Democratic Party should be moving. And I fear they're gonna do what they do. They're gonna snatch victory. They're gonna stretch defeat from the jaws of victory. I'm here to share some thoughts on, well, everything that is Maine. My favorite Mainer, who now lives in my neighborhood, neck of the woods. She is a two-time former Maine gubernatorial candidate, ran in 2004 as the Green Party vice president candidate, also a journalist in our area. Pat LaMarche, thanks for taking time for us.
16: Hey, I would like to say I'm really happy to see you, Rick, but oh, yeah.
11: Look, the reality is, you know, walk me through this from your perspective.
16: I supported Graham Plattner also. I think that Graham Plattner, 80%, I am not a Democrat, I'm a Green, but 80% of Maine's Democrats supported Graham Plattner. So if people are beating up on you, Rick, they're going to have to beat up on 80% of Maine's Democrats, right? I mean, this wasn't even a horse race.
11: Right.
16: This was a blowout.
11: Absolutely.
16: He took it by storm. More people voted for him than have ever voted for any candidate in a primary in the history of Maine. So this was a guy with a message that was magnificent.
11: Yes.
16: And people are hungry for it. And what I have said is there isn't a single person who voted for Graham Plattner hoping they would find out that he had committed some sort of assault. But every single one of them voted for his message and his platform. And if Maine replaces him with Janet Mills, or who couldn't fight her way out of a paper bag in that primary, then the Democratic Party has done its dastardliest and dirtiest. And I mean, if this guy literally has committed a crime, there should be charges.
11: That was my point.
16: If a guy is raping people, it shouldn't be bad for his career. Oh, he's going to have to make different career choices now because he likes to rape. Rapists should be in prison. They should pay for their crime.
11: I agree.
16: And so if that's what we're really talking about, this shouldn't be a deal breaker for the campaign. This should be a serious issue.
11: Now, it does seem the timing does seem interesting. Again, you know, and Plattner said that in his 11-minute spiel. The timing does seem interesting. And, you know, look, I'm not saying that the person is lying. I'm not saying they're wrong. It just seems fairly interesting at the time.
16: Well, I thought it was interesting that the reporter who broke the, this is all what I've read on the internet. I don't have any inside poop or anything, but what I have read on the internet is the reporter who broke the story did not include the text messages prior to the exchange with the therapist, where this was clearly an extremely ugly breakup. So, you know, if you're going to run the whole story, here's a really ugly breakup, a really hurt and wounded person. Would that person do something to, you know, hurt somebody else's potential dreams? Possibly. I've dated people. Luckily, most of my breakups have been, people are like my, still my friends. But you've dated people who are like really mad when you break up. So who knows? But all I know is Graham Plattner had a self-destruct button. And eventually somebody tapped it. There was not enough to defend about his private life. And it's, I am exactly like you, Rick. I don't care. If my father was a cytogeneticist, he was a genius. He was the director of the pediatrics unit in one of Maine's largest hospitals. And then he was the chief of medicine. But if someone had said, I'm not taking my kid to Dr. LaMarche unless he's a good husband, then he would have saved far fewer lives. My father was a terrible husband. He was a mediocre dad, but he was a phenomenal doctor. He was an amazing genius. And he had a bunch of reasons for why he had his own problems, right? He had an abusive dad himself. He had all these other reasons why he turned out the way he did. But if you wanted your kid's life saved and you worried about my father's marriage, you were a fool.
11: Yeah. But does that equate down to Graham Plattner? I mean, look, here's somebody who, you know, who served the country, served in a time of war. We know that you know, people who come back from war come back with scars and some bit of being broken. Does any of this matter?
16: I got to tell you something. I know who broke my dad, and it was my grandfather. And I know who broke Graham Plattner, and it was Susan Collins. If Graham Plattner's broken, Susan Collins and the Republicans who voted for every war they ever met broke her. And the namby-pamby Democrats that couldn't get out of their own way and couldn't stop the Republicans from invading countries that didn't have, you know, weapons of mass destruction. The namby-pamby Democrats and the Republicans broke Graham Plattner. So if he's broken, they broke him.
11: Yeah, but he volunteered. Didn't you hear Susan Collins? He volunteered.
16: Yeah. So I heard that Susan Collins is now excited because now she can nominate him to the Supreme Court. Now that she knows he's an abuser, he fits right in, right? He can get there right between Clarence Thomas and Kavanaugh. So, I mean, what I hope Maine does is Troy Jackson, who I absolutely love, and I have known for, I figured it out today, 28 years. I've known him since he was a young kid lumberjack, legitimately a lumberjack. And the other thing I really am sick of is hearing that Graham Plattner was an oyster farmer. So he says, all right, you come up and farm oysters for 5 minutes, you know, whatever. But Troy Jackson is a lumberjack. He's a great guy. He was also president of the Senate. He passed 40 bills that would have helped Mainers, and Janet Mills vetoed all of them, right?
11: So why wasn't he the choice from the beginning? How did we get into this position?
16: Because it was a big year in Maine, and he ran for governor.
11: Okay.
16: Graham Plattner came out of nowhere. And rumor has it, these are rumors. I'm telling rumor now, but rumor has it that Schumer didn't want anyone to run against Mills, got the word out to all the Democratic Party. So when Graham Plattner came out of nowhere, it was great. Bernie supported him. And the only other candidate in Maine Bernie supported was Troy Jackson. He's a Democratic Socialist. He's a great guy. He's navigated state politics for 20 years. He came out of the Maine woods, Allegash, which is a county as big as Massachusetts. It's as big as all the rest of Maine put together. It's a giant place full of poor people who needed an advocate, and Troy Jackson was their advocate.
11: So I go back to this. You know, why wasn't that the guy that got through this process? How is it?
16: Because he wanted to. Because Graham Platner was boom on the stage, big as life. I mean, charisma. The first week he ran, I saw him. I went to see him at a small house gathering, which those were gone within 2 weeks, right? I mean, he was speaking of crowds of 500 or more after about 2 weeks were up. But when I met him, it was me and 30 other people. And he was just on fire. And so Troy and other really great, really very, very respectable Democrats, Shenna Bellows, Secretary of State, who has been fighting Trump tooth and nail to make sure he can't get the voting rolls in Maine. I mean, these people ran for the governor's primary because Graham Platner was running away with the Senate. Like, who wants to run against him? He's going to take it.
11: Yeah, no, and he did. Look, I mean, but here's the thing.
16: 80% of the vote.
11: Here's the thing that I think nobody, including me, I mean, I'll be honest, I flirted with the idea of running for office. I've had people ask me for years to run for things. And I got to be honest, I don't want to be in the fishbowl because I don't want whatever's in my closet. If there are things deep in my closet, that I don't want that stuff coming out. I don't know how you put yourself out there knowing that you've got some serious things maybe in the background and you don't have a way to inoculate them. I don't know how you throw yourself out in the middle of that.
16: I think the guy's a little broken, or maybe a lot. I do think he's broken, though. And I also do think that there is an affliction that happens to many white men where they think the world's different for them. And you know what? I hate to break it to you. The world is different for white men. It's different for white men than it is for anybody else. They get away with more. If he just wanted to screw people, I mean, you know, in general, the way Susan Collins does, he could join the political party of screwing people. You know, I mean, we have a president grabbing people's private areas and bragging about it. And that's just fine in a certain political party. But thankfully, I mean, I'm not a Democrat, but I will say at least they hold a certain bar that says, geez, you can't attack people.
11: Right.
16: The only problem is then they attack people differently. So, you know, the whole Chuck Schumer saying you can't run, we won't support you, you can't have money. I mean, I want Troy Jackson to run. I think Troy Jackson is, and he is running. I think he's a powerful candidate. I think he's a wonderful man. I know that personally. He's probably in his late 50s, got a brand new grandchild. He's just a lovely person. But are they going to go after him? Oh, yeah.
11: Absolutely.
16: Oh, my God.
11: Because this is a big seat. But, you know, look, you're someone who's run a lot of campaigns. And, you know, one of the arguments I had someone make to me is this is why we can't have outsiders. This is why we can't have untested people. We need people who have gone through the political process, starting at school board and working their way up. Kind of like you're talking about with Troy Jackson, the fact that, you know, he's been in the Senate. He's been in the main political machine for a while. Is that the take from this? Is there a take from this?
16: I don't know. I think, you know, I think that if there's a way to marginalize a person, an awful lot of people are going to take it. And I remember when my daughter went and voted for me for vice president. And I said to her when she left the house, look, I understand this is an important race. It was John Kerry and George Bush. By the way, I was running against Dick Cheney and John Edwards. One man shot his friend in the face, and the other guy got his photographer pregnant while his wife was dying of cancer. So I was the better choice, but I didn't have a snowball's chance in hell of winning. So my daughter goes to vote, and I said, Becky, I don't want you to feel, you know, any burden. This is the first time she could vote. She was 18. And so when she came home, I said, how was it? How was voting? I'm so happy for you. I'm so proud of you. And she said, Mom, I know you set me free, but I want you to know that when I voted for you, I voted for you because I was absolutely certain I was voting for someone who loved me.
11: Wow. That's look, you're one of the only people who can tell that story. Cause that is, that, I, That's like every parent's dream. The first time my child gets the vote, they voted for me and wanted to. That's awesome.
16: Yeah. Well, but the other thing is, I didn't just love Becky. I loved the people of Maine. I loved the people of the United States of America. I loved their children. The most important people in this country.

0: oligarch friends gave you? Like, you, sir, I would like to set you free to vote against your own better interests, but right now you're screwing it up for the rest of us, so I can't let you.
1: Yeah.
0: Because you voting against your better interests is voting against my better interests. And right now we need a candidate that is going to be there for the people, and yeah, because they love them.
1: Because that was the next question I had for you. Because, look, you know, Plattner went down, and there are going to be a lot of people, you know, running around with his scalp, some believing rightly so, some feeling wronged. But for me, it's not about Plattner. It's about the message. And my fear is that this kills that momentum of government that needs to do things, of creating a safety net, of loving thy neighbor as thyself. You know, that kind of Christian nation stuff that they keep telling us we are, but we never do. You know, feeding the hungry, caring for the sick, you know, all that stuff that's in the book. But that kind of gets cut left on the cutting room floor. So does the message die here, do you think?
0: I hope not. It won't die if Troy is the candidate. I don't think it'll die if Shannon Bellows is the candidate. It won't be as strongly upheld. People have thrown around that maybe Shelley Pingree, who's the first district congresswoman and has been there for, I don't know, maybe 20 years. I mean, she's been in that seat for a long time. That maybe she would be great as senator. I think she would be great as senator, but I don't think she's going to move. I see Troy as the solution to this problem. Bernie loves him. I love him. I don't know if you can get two better endorsements, but I doubt it. I wouldn't want two other endorsements.
1: There you go.
0: Chuck Schumer won't love him. That's another endorsement. And he's a good man who cares and knows that, you know, somewhere down the road, everybody needs a labor union. Everybody, no matter what job you're doing, you need a labor union. He knows. I can't speak for him. I'm not on his campaign, but these are the things I believe. He knows that we got to get rid of fossil fuels. I can't take this friggin' heat much longer. We got to get renewables. And he knows that everybody in the country needs health care. And it shouldn't be a question. And so he knows those things. And that's what Graham Plattner knew. It was just that Graham Plattner was so he was so charming, is, I'm sure, so charming. I think the reason I say he's got a self-destruct button, and I'm not indicting him. I'm not saying he did it or he didn't do it. I'm certainly not saying he didn't do it, right? I mean, the Me Too movement, I have a friend who called the Me Too movement the Thanos of the 21st century because it took out half the men, right? The Me Too movement was the Me Too movement because so many men have attacked women. So many men have made us miserable in our workplace or being out in public. But all I know is if he did it or if he didn't do it, his message was what the people of Maine voted for, and his message must move forward.
1: There it is, right there. That's the hope. We'll see. We'll see how this plays out, and we'll, if the forces of evil win. As always, Pat, I appreciate your input and the thoughts, and great seeing you again.
0: Wonderful to see you. Take care.
1: My good friend, Pat LaMarche. I want to hear your thoughts. Do you think that the message dies, or could this actually be saying, look, the system worked. You know, we got rid of somebody who maybe shouldn't have been there, and maybe the guy who should have been, or the person who should have been, maybe the message continues. I want to hear your thoughts. Rick at TheRickSmithShow.com. Right back. Stick around. I'm Rick Smith, and this is Labor History in Two. On this day in labor history, the year was 1902. A powerful gas and dust explosion occurred in the Rolling Mill Mine in Johnstown, Pennsylvania. Johnstown was rich in coal resources. The coal industry in Cambria County gradually grew thanks to the rise of the industry in the region. The first large-scale mining in Cambria County occurred in 1856, when the newly formed Cambria Iron Company opened the Rolling Mill Mine. Most of the miners who were killed were recent immigrants from Central and Eastern Europe. 110 miners were killed in the explosion. The explosion was caused by fire damp, a term used by miners to mean a mixture of methane gas. Miners working in one section of the mine were killed immediately, while many other miners were killed by after damp, an asphyxiating gas that spread through the mine as the miners tried to flee to the only other exit from the mine. The mine reopened on July 14th. However,

0: The disaster devastated the immigrant community in Johnstown and prompted calls for investigations and greater mine safety measures. The rolling mill mine continued to operate until 1931. In the mine's latter years, it was part of the Bethlehem Mines Corporation. The rolling mill mine disaster still ranks as one of the deadliest mining accidents in the history of mining in this country. There are still mine disasters to this day. In March of 2015, there was a deadly mine collapse at the Murray Energy Coal Mine in Marshall County, West Virginia. Thus, we remember that all workers deserve to work in a safe environment.
1: Come on, you young fella, so brave and so fine.
0: Labor History in 2, brought to you by the Illinois Labor History Society and the

0: You're listening to The Rick Smith Show, where working people come to talk.
1: So, my last defense of this, because look, I got a lot of people say, you defended Graham Blattner. I defended a person who got 80% of the vote. But as I've said, I don't believe in heroes. I don't believe in saviors. I believe in the message. And what Blattner's message was is stuff that I've been talking about for more than two decades now. Fighting the oligarchy, fighting a rigged system that benefits the uber elites, that benefits corporate America, and not we, the working people. I've been saying that for years, and I hope that message isn't lost. We need to build a working class movement. That was center to his campaign. Framed his entire campaign as a grassroots movement, a working class movement. Called for unions, called for local organizing. Stuff, again, 100% on board with. Wanted Medicare for all or universal health care. Pushed for a guaranteed health care system so that working people get a shot at getting ahead. His word. And look, no one's coming to save us. And this is to my central point. There are no saviors. He even said it himself. There's no one coming to save us. We have to be our saviors. These are core messages. Taxing the wealthy. Taxing wealth over wages. How come we tax wages higher than we tax gambling on Wall Street? He wanted to overturn Citizens United. 100% on board. Wants to restore congressional war powers. 100% on board. Holding corporations accountable, 100% on board. Centering poverty and economic dignity so that no one who works for a living should ever live in poverty. Make economic security a moral and political priority. All things I'm 100% on board with. And also, that message repeatedly set him apart from Susan Collins. So whomever is the next person to step into those shoes, and we won't know, I guess, for a couple of days or for a bit, but it's got to be about the message. It's got to be about how are you going to make people's lives better. And yes, they're running in the state of Maine, but in the U.S. Senate, you have a vote to make everyone's life better. And that's what I want. I want someone who's going to support strong, robust, powerful labor unions. Why? Because it's the only balance of power with corporate power. And I want somebody who's going to tell the truth, going to understand what it's like to pump their own gas and realize, oh my gosh, the freedom fuel that I'm buying is still more expensive than it was before the war. And get politicians to stop lying to us. For instance, this is one of those things that caught my attention. Adam Smith, the representative from Washington, had on his Facebook page this clip. And I got to tell you, it's one of those things that I love this back and forth. Now, the person questioning him is Virginia Fox. She's a congresswoman from North Carolina's 5th Congressional District, a Republican. She's chair of the House Rules Committee. And she's so very certain she knows, much like every conservative I've ever met, is so certain that they know. But here's Virginia Fox.
2: But we know in every instance in the history of this country, from, I think, John F. Kennedy, when we cut taxes, revenues go up.
3: That's completely false.
2: That is not false.
3: No, it's completely false. Look, it doesn't go down by as much as you would have expected it to. But it's simply, I hear that argument over and over again, and it simply doesn't play out. We cut taxes in 2001, okay, significantly. And yes, as the overall growth, I mean, it grows just in general, even if you didn't do anything, but it grew by less than it would have if we hadn't cut taxes. If cutting taxes increased revenue, then the most effective tax rate would be zero, and we would have the easiest job in the world, okay? You can't tell me that cutting taxes increases revenue because it doesn't.
1: And this is one of those things that I've tried to tell my red hat friends, because they believe it. Or Grover Norquist people say it. They said it does. It must. I want people in the halls of power who are going to be like that guy and calling BS out. So whomever Maine chooses, I hope it's the right messenger with the right message. Because understand, to me, and this is my last word on Plattner, he was never our savior. He was a guy who delivered the lines that were important and I believe would have voted for policies that would make our lives better. As I've said, I don't care about people's personal lives. If what he's accused of, he did, there is a process for that. And I want that process to go forward. But this idea that we're going to take people down on accusation, that's a problem for me. Now, the other part of this is, I got to tell you, I don't know who ran his campaign that didn't see this coming. And it's interesting that you would throw yourself into the middle of a fishbowl. And I think Pat was right. I think he himself is broken. But it's interesting to me that someone would put themselves in the middle of that and not have done just a little bit of their own oppo research. Just my thoughts. I want to hear yours. What do you make of all of this mess? And do you hope, like I do, that it really is about how are we going to make the lives of working people better? That it's not about one person. It's not about a cult of personality. It's not about any of that. The Republicans have the corner on that. What policies should we be moving? How do we make lives better? Yours, mine, our children's. That's what I want to hear. Email me, Rick at TheRickSmithShow.com. Miss any portion of the program, grab the podcast. And as always, thanks so much for being here. We'll see you back here next time.
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5: Well, good afternoon. It's Eric Reiner here with you on KKNW. We're approaching 3 o'clock, time for a quick look at our afternoon commute. Southbound I-5 from North Gateway on down to I-90 is stop and go at this hour. From Inner Urban down to Des Moines and finding some slowing around State Route 18, again just south of State Route 16 in Tacoma. Northbound I-5 slows in South Tacoma, approaching South 48th Street and 405 southbound. Seeing the most trouble this afternoon, off and on congestion through Bellevue and heavy from I-90 all the way down to Sunset Boulevard. Northbound from 167 on up to Sunset is stop and go, and 520 on up to Kirkland is stop and go. Right now, temperatures right around 77 degrees here in the Puget Sound. 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
7: NBC News Radio, I'm Rob Martier. A heat dome will impact millions across the country over the weekend. Forecasters are warning of dangerous heat and stifling humidity starting today and continuing into next week, starting in the upper plains and spreading toward the East Coast. Montana and North Dakota could see temperatures in the upper 90s. By Sunday, the heat will have spread into the Midwest, challenging record highs from Colorado to Michigan. By Tuesday, the record heat will hit New England and the Mid-Atlantic. Residents are being advised to avoid strenuous outdoor activity and to drink plenty of water. The five-day evidentiary hearing in the Charlie Kirk murder case in Utah is now over, with a decision from the judge pending. Judge Tony Graff will now decide in the coming weeks if Tyler Robinson will face trial for allegedly murdering Kirk after being presented evidence all week related to the case. Prosecutors played a recorded interview Thursday from Tyler Robinson's former roommate and romantic partner, Lance Twiggs, and presented text messages exchanged between the two. It turns out the police patrols and other extra steps taken by New York City to prepare for America's closest thing to a royal wedding last week was not a gift from the city. Levon Putney has more.
8: Even before singer Taylor Swift and her now husband, Travis Kelce, said their I do's during their all-star celebrity wedding last Friday at Madison Square Garden.
9: Taylor Swift will be paying, has paid already the cost of the permit that was lodged, which was over $160,000, for that event and for the response to that event.
8: Mayor Zoran Mamdani, when asked, part of the response to that event being the over 100 NYPD officers assigned to be around the garden on the wedding day.
7: Wall Street is closing with stocks higher to end the week. At the closing bell, the Dow Jones Industrial Average gained 149 points to 52,637. The S&P rose 31 points to 75,75. The NASDAQ added 74 points to 26,281. Rob Martier, NBC News Radio.
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5: Time now for a quick look at our KKNW weather outlook. We'll see mostly sunny skies through this afternoon and a high near 78. Increasing clouds tonight with a low around 56, then a cloudy Saturday, gradual clearing for mostly sunny skies in the afternoon and a high near 76. Mostly sunny again on Sunday with a high near 75, then warming up starting next week with sunshine on Monday and a high near 81. Sunny on Tuesday with a high near 86.
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12: Humans go through these experiences. Why do they not ask for help? Number one is embarrassment. Number two is I'm okay. And number three, I would say most important, is I don't want to bother you.
13: I don't want to be a bird.
12: No. And I'll be okay. So what happened? She sat there for an hour, got her composure, used the elevator, came up, had pain medication, went down, slept, and then the next day, when she couldn't get out of the bed, that injury has been prolonged. So they had to take her with the ambulance to Swedish Hospital for surgery and all that.

0: Welcome to Voices of Experience. My name is Paul Casey, and as usual, we have in the studio Eric Ryder.
1: Good afternoon.
0: And then coming us live and direct from Spokane, Eric Crema.
2: Gentlemen, great to see you as always.
0: Yes.
2: Looking forward to today's show.
0: Yes.
1: I like when you call them our man in Spokane. I think that's a good nickname. Yeah.
0: That could be. That'll catch.
1: Yeah.
0: I'm sure that's going to be, it's going to work all over town, I'm sure.
2: Hey, and we survived. We survived the 4th. Nobody burned down. We got all our digits, right?
0: Yeah.
2: Good.
0: Yeah, definitely. Good. Yeah, we did okay. I didn't notice the fireworks as bad this year as in years past, at least in my neighborhood of West Seattle. Mm-hmm. How about you guys?
1: It did seem a little mellower. I mean, there was still inappropriate personal firework use
0: in the neighborhood. Yes.
1: You know, being woken up at like 3 a.m. by random, you know, M80s being shot off is not fun, but it seemed like it was a shorter window this year than usual. So I'm appreciative for that.
0: Yes. That's about all.
2: As is your dog.
1: Yes, she is.
2: Yeah. I took a note from Eric, and I just went out and watched the city fireworks downtown Spokane. If you ever get a chance, I highly recommend it. There's so many places to see it from in downtown Spokane that it's not packed. It's easy to get down to. It's not 2 hours on the road to get back and forth. It was great. It felt like we were right below it there at the Riverside Park. So check
0: it
2: out.
0: They do it like the Old World's Fair site. Is that where they kind of launched it at?
2: Yeah, that whole area, just a little bit to the I couldn't see exactly where they were launching. Might have even been partially from the river area. But because there were some trees in front of us, but right over the city, and that's where we were. We were right down kind of by the pavilion at a restaurant called Clink and Dagger.
0: Oh, yes, Clink and Dagger. I sure am.
2: Yeah, good eats.
0: Well, okay. July 4th is now in the rear view mirror, as is the soccer game here in Seattle, but we'll talk about that in a little bit. What occurred there, but the first voice you heard at the top of the show was Michael Nasarian, and he is the founder of something called Thesai, all right? And I'll spell that out later on. But essentially, it's a health technology company that focuses on helping older adults live safely and independent. I've known Michael for several years. He's an entrepreneur. Been very successful in whatever he has done. And he's launched this because it's kind of like I've felt before, and you've heard me say this many times, you find a niche and solve a problem. If you want to increase your prospects for success, and in the sense, that's exactly what this is. He saw a problem in his family, in his mother, in his father, so he invented this instrument called the Thesai, and I'll have a more extensive introduction coming up just a few moments as we get into the show. He's in the first half of it. So let's see. What else do we have for today? We also will have a Kaylin Dunnigan later in the show, and she's with the American Pharmacists Association, and she is essentially going to talk about how it's important and why it's important to get advice from your pharmacist. I don't do it all the time. I go pick up my prescription, or I don't walk over and talk to them about some non-prescription thing I'm buying, and she is encouraging people to do that. They're doctors. They're professionals. Do it. Mm-hmm. And I always said, hey, I think I'm bugging them because they're so busy. No. She says, do it. We really want to do that. So that's why I wanted to get that in there. Mandarin Musings with Neil Peterson for today. Maybe you're not enjoying an event so much, but you can appreciate really what's happening. Have you ever gone to something like that? And he'll talk about it. I think he went to the opera. But he said, hey, I don't like the opera per se and didn't change my mind on that, but you can definitely appreciate the production of what's going on. So he'll talk about that coming up. Voices of History for today. A famous newspaper that's still around was founded on this day, 1889. What else happened in 1889, guys?
2: Well, let's see. 1889.
0: See, I like to do this because I have the answer.
2: Yeah, right?
0: You know, it makes me look smart. But you guys get it a lot of times, and I wouldn't have gotten it. So, okay, go ahead. What do you think? 1889.
2: I'm going to say, oh, okay. I think it has something to do with a statehood, so maybe the state of Washington.
0: Got it. There you go.
2: Is that right?
0: That is correct.
2: No,
0: 1889.
2: Okay.
0: Yeah.
2: Hey, there you go. Every once in a while, a blind squirrel gets a nut.
0: Let's have a moment of silence for that outstanding prediction that Eric was able to make and let it sink in. All right. The moment's over. Voices of History for today. A famous newspaper is found. Oh, I just did that. That's why we got into that. That's right. I'm kind of combining Voices of History and Curious Chronicles. So they're kind of close. So anyhow, that's why I jumped into that. But for Curious Chronicles today, the U.S. Postal Service, at one time in our country's history, mailed children.
2: Wow. You mean like live kids?
0: You're going to have to wait and hear it later. Yeah. You're going to have to wait for Curious Chronicles. But yes.
2: Got to put the holes in the box.
0: Right.
2: Keep them alive.
0: That is curious, and it's a chronicle. And timeless classic for today. This is a song where a man is racked full of emotions. He's crying in the rain, and that's the name of the song. And it was by the Everly Brothers. I believe the year was 1957.
1: Hmm.
0: It was one of their more famous songs. So anyhow, that's going to be coming up at the end of the show today. Now, again, you will hear the entire song here on Kixie, part of it on KKNW, but because of licensing issues, you will not hear it all on the podcast. All right, so you're listening again to Voices of Experience, and what do? We talk to people with in public affairs, travel, fitness, education, entertainment, with an emphasis on entrepreneurship. And if there's anything you want us to talk about or you have any questions about, you can call the Voices of Experience hotline at 425-653-1166. That's 425-653-1166. So let's get on with the Voices of History.
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4: Good afternoon, everyone. Today is an exciting day for the National Hockey League. I am delighted to announce that this morning the Board of Governors unanimously approved a plan of expansion that will bring a National Hockey League team to Seattle.
5: These players will forever be known as your Seattle Kraken.
6: But that will do it! The Seattle Storm have climbed back to the mountaintop! They are your 2018 WNBA champions!
7: Crowd silent now, as opposed to when the Saints have the ball. Oh, look at this run! What a run! Marshawn Lynch, still on his feet! Has blockers now! He's dancing his way for the touchdown!
0: Again, Benny does such a great job of pulling those together.
1: Local sports history there.
0: Yeah. And, you know, I just read something the first time when Marshawn Lynch did that. Remember, it was against New Orleans in a playoff game. And they said it caused a seismic reaction, a mini earthquake. There was something in the New York Times with Taylor Swift, who's getting married through all that, talked about something when a concert in Seattle did the same thing years later. I mean, not that long ago, maybe 2023 or something like that, when she had her concert here. So, there was a seismic reaction to that as well. Pretty amazing.
2: Jeez.
0: All right. I said at the top of the show that there was a newspaper that was founded on this day, and it was the Wall Street Journal in 1889. And it's obviously doing quite well.
1: Yeah, still going.
0: Huge leading publications, and can't say that a lot about many newspapers now. Right. So they definitely hit the right stride in the right time there. Let's see. In 1969, on this day, the U.S. began to withdraw troops from Vietnam. It was called the Vietnamization Policy. It started, but it took a long time to get out of there. It took another 4 years. I think it was 73 or 74 we got out of there entirely. Anyhow, they started it down, and at the time, I think people were saying this is all publicity and show and doesn't really mean much. And it really didn't because, again, we were still fighting there for four more years at least. I think it was 73 we got out of there. Let's see. Warner Brothers released a movie on this day by the name of Superman. And, gosh, I saw it. I remember seeing it when it came out.
1: 1978?
0: You got it.
1: Classic.
0: You got it.
1: Christopher Reeve.
0: That's right.
1: Starring as Superman.
0: That's right.
1: A.K.A. Clark Kent.
0: Yep. And, interestingly enough, I remember the Superman in the late 50s. And guess who the name of that actor was?
1: George Reeve.
0: Reeves,
1: yes.
0: Yeah, you had Christopher Reeve and George Reeves.
1: Yes.
0: Until I went and
1: very
0: looked
1: similar
0: at this,
1: names.
0: I didn't know
1: it's wild.
0: That they were both the same.
1: Yeah.
0: You know, or the last name was close to being the same.
1: And now we got Corn Sweat.
2: Corn Sweat.
0: Okay, I'm sorry I've been out of the news cycle now. You got to explain that one. Corn Sweat?
1: Yeah, the actor that plays Superman now in the movies, his last name is Corn Sweat. I believe it's David Corn Sweat.
0: Now, I was going to say, is that an actor's name that he gave himself? But I wouldn't think so.
1: No.
0: I mean,
1: no.
0: You know, you say Christopher Reeves could have been, but my name's Corn Sweat. I have never I have never heard that name before. Wow. Things you know. I'm just, you should take over this historical events. All right. So that takes care of the major historical events, at least on the national scale. But there's one other want to bring up, which is I just dug it up, and then there's kind of a sad ending to this, which I remember the event, but I didn't know what happened later. Anyhow, all right. In 1983, an 11-year-old on this date, Samantha Smith, she was an 11-year-old American girl. She begins a 2-week visit to the Soviet Union at the invitation of Soviet leader Yuri Andropov. At the time, some Americans believe that Smith was being used by the Soviets for their own propaganda purposes, while others saw her visit as a positive step towards improving U.S.-Russian relations. She accepted the invitation. She had written a letter to Andropov asking about what it's like to live in the Soviet Union, and he invited her. She was given a full tour of the Soviet Union. She was also allowed to speak to groups of Soviet citizens who made no attempt to hide some of their problems facing the country, like food shortages. When asked whether she would like to live in Russia upon her return, she praised the hosts but said that she would rather live in her own country. Mm-hmm. A real diplomat, 11 years old.
1: Yeah. Mm-hmm.
0: Now, this is the sad news. I didn't know this, but she was tragically died in a plane crash 2 years later, at the age of 13.
1: Oh, wow.
0: Yeah, I didn't want to dig into that more, but I vaguely remember her going, but I don't remember hearing about that.
1: Yeah, a full tour of the Soviet Union must have took quite some time.
0: Yeah, massive. She was there two weeks. Well, I don't know whether she saw everything, but nonetheless, but she came back to the U.S., and again, I just don't remember her dying in a plane crash here 2 years later. Yeah. So, let's see. What else do we have here going on? We've got, I think that's pretty good for right now. But I can do something more on some more significant events. Do you want?
1: We can
0: talk about? All right.
1: Bring it on.
0: All right. So, in 1853, this is courtesy of historylink.org, some more local historical events. These events occurred the week of July 4th. So they're all happening maybe July 5th, 6th, 7th, or whatever. But it's all around that time. Most of them did happen on July 4th. All right, let's start with 1853, the first U.S. flag made in Washington's territory.

0: which set off a very brief boom in that mountain community.
1: On July, Monte Cristo.
0: Yeah, Monte Cristo.
1: Where is Monte Cristo?
0: I was going to look it up, but
2: that's where the
0: didn't
2: count
0: get
2: lives.
0: To it. The what?
2: The Count.
0: The Count.
2: Count of Monte Cristo.
0: County Miscro. Oh, yeah. I didn't know that. Some
1: they also make very good sandwiches.
0: We yes. We will delicious. Find that out for you, Eric, because...
2: Toasted.
0: All right. let me see. What else do we have? On July 4th, 1915, Bill Boeing took his first airplane ride. In 1914, the Smith Tower was dedicated. In 1917, this all happened on July 4th, the grand opening of the Lake Washington Ship Canal Bridge occurred. In 1965, Ivor Haglund held his first 4th of July fireworks show on the Seattle waterfront. In 1858, workers in Bellingham began erecting Washington Territory's first brick building. That building still stands in Bellingham, the T.G. Richards Building, and it's the oldest brick structure in the state of Washington, or in the Washington Territory.
1: Wow.
0: Last but not least, on July 5th, 1960, Mercer Island residents voted to incorporate. So there you
2: okay.
0: have it.
2: There you go, yeah.
0: For so, 2 days.
2: Happy birthday to Mercer Island.
0: Yes.
2: Yeah. And I'm just going to state the obvious, that first flight that Bill Boeing took was not on a Boeing plane.
0: So he lied about this? Did he cover that? Was this a cover-up? Yeah, I think I got it. Unless it. Well, I was because he was on it.
2: Well, there you go.
0: Uh-huh.
2: Did he own the plane? Did he build the plane? I don't know.
0: Well, maybe he was. Maybe it was one that, you know, they were...
2: I guess we'll have to look it up.
0: We
2: I
0: will.
2: Was just trying to make a joke, and now I've it
0: yeah, now you
2: cracked
0: caused,
2: open
0: you're
2: like, a, yeah. a mystery.
0: Yeah, you've caused yourself some more work here. Now, have you found where Monte Cristo is?
2: Yes, Snohomish County.
0: Okay.
1: Okay.
2: Yeah, it goes down northwest of Monte Cristo Peak in eastern Snohomish County in western Washington.
1: Now, Paul, O guru of all things history, would you say that Mercer Island is the only city island in the state of Washington? I can't think of another city that's an island, honestly.
0: Well, how about the San Juans?
1: Yeah, but that's not a... Well, San Juan is on an island. Yes, the city of San Juan. I just can't... Yeah, I just couldn't think of another one. Like,
0: yeah, that's all I can think of.
1: Well,
2: isn't Bainbridge Island a town, at least? And,
0: there you go. Yeah, Winslow.
2: Vashon,
1: no, Bainbridge Island is not a town.
2: They don't,
1: the town
2: they're not
1: Winslow.
2: Incorporated?
1: No, it's the town of Winslow.
2: Okay.
0: Winslow. This yeah. would be the town.
2: Oh, there you go.
1: Anyway, maybe I'm off. I just, well, it occurred to me.
2: Another thing like, to... Huh? Look up next time we have a break.
1: We have a lot of homework.
0: Yeah, we have a lot of things for you to do, Eric. You know, you're going to wish you never opened your mouth about stuff because now you're going to, Eric, could you get my voice of history together for me? Hey, Eric, how about historylink.org? Could you investigate that?
1: No, sir.
0: All right. That's what I would get, I would think. So I think that's it for today for the History Channel and also historical events.
3: You have been listening to Voices of History. If you have historical events that you would like to share, call the Voices of Experience hotline at 425-653-1166. That's 425-653-1166.
0: All right, so we're back, and we're going to talk in just a moment an interview I had with Michael Nasarian, and he's got a product out that's called Vasai, and... Again, I mentioned it's a health technology company focused on helping older adults live safely and more independently. The platform detects falls, monitors daily activity, and alerts caregivers to potential emergencies. So let's listen to my conversation with Michael Nasarian.
4: Michael, we talked about, I'm going to say 8 or 9 months ago, about this project that you were just starting. Mm-hmm. And I said... I wanted to talk to you after it got up and going. Before I get too far down the road, let's describe what this is and what you're trying to accomplish.
5: We were, like many, many other American families, are taking care of our elderly loved one. And throughout the life cycle, One of the main things that we were faced 3 years ago was my mother-in-law fell while in this house. She got out of from the bed with her exercise, blacked out. And this incident of blackout is not something that she was experiencing before. It just happened. At the time, she had the mobile phone in her robe. She had the care alert necklace. And she had the actual care alert device next to her bed. Why didn't she use any of that is the common behavior pattern of a human. I'm not stereotyping it by saying elderly. I'm saying that humans go through these experiences. Why do they not ask for help? Number one is embarrassment. Number two is I'm okay. And number three, I would say most important, is I don't want to bother you.
4: I don't want to be a bird.
5: No. And I'll be okay. So what happened, she sat there for an hour, got her composure, used the elevator, came up, had pain medication, went down, slept. And then the next day, when she couldn't get out of the bed, that injury has been prolonged. So they had to take her with the ambulance to Swedish Hospital for surgery and all that. Had we addressed that in early on, she would not go through that suffering. She would not go through that trauma. And at the same time, the recovery would be faster. So I started looking at these solutions. One of the main factors was feedback from others. Everybody was pointing to cameras, wearables, microphone. Every one of them had its own issues. And it all ended up to privacy. I don't want cameras to watch me. I don't want to have a microphone to hear what I'm doing. And most important, I forget to wear things. I forget to charge it. So I came up with this solution, and the guiding principles were no cameras, no wearable, and the person does not have to use anything. Live the way you are. Age in place was created.
4: All right, let's get into the details. What is this product?
5: So what is... We use the similar motion sensors all around in the living environment of an elderly. Bedroom, bathroom, living room and kitchen, and a door sensor. So the motion sensor detects the motion. It says that this person is in the bedroom and this person stayed in bed 8 hours. Gone to the bathroom 4 times a day, spends 10 minutes the entire 4 times in the bathroom. This Mrs. Jones, 88, is going to kitchen 3 times to have food and then sitting in the living room for another 8 hours.
4: So it's tracking all
5: it's
4: the movements.
5: Tracking movement without invading any privacy. But in the back end, it creates a routine. It says that, okay, this is a normal routine of this human. And now our body goes through changes, but we don't notice it. Machine can notice it a lot better.
4: I see.
5: Namely, Mrs. Jones now all of a sudden go to the bathroom 8 times a day and spend an hour. Well, we, as a human, we don't realize that we have done such a change. But machine detects it and match it with the existing biological and the age-related and the health-related factors that are already existing in our database. And it says, okay, Mrs. Jones is a lady, is over 65. And she has been going to the bathroom more frequently and staying there more time. And based on the data that the ladies over 65 are more prone to UTI than males, females are more prone than males, there is a possibility that she's developing UTI. And now the next of kin and the loved ones are being notified that, hey, you may want to watch mom. And then we build on that. We have medical doctors. We have Matt scientists and AI scientists that constantly add and filter and enhance these notifications. So we can notify cardiovascular issues, joint issues. Imagine if a person goes to kitchen 2-3 times a day. Now, over the next month or so, this person sleeps 12 hours, sit in the living room 12 hours, and not going to the kitchen. What does that tell you? Depression, a lot of other issues. We realize that if we detect them at the early stage, we can address them a lot faster with a lot less stress on our system.
4: And I would imagine that, let's say, retirement center.
5: We hit the market with the senior care facilities. We put some pilot program there to see what is the highest pain that a facility goes through. Number two, what the seniors want to do and one do not want to do. Collectively, after gaining all that, we enhanced our system more and more. What they wanted was to stay within the boundaries of privacy. They didn't want any wearable, so we stayed away from it. We wanted to make sure that...
4: When you say that, what do you mean? Like privacy? You're saying kind of in the beginning it is all private.
5: Yeah.
4: But then they wanted even more.
5: They wanted more functionality. Okay. Like imagine your loved ones, your daughter wants to know where you are. Are you sleeping? Are you eating? And that's all loved ones want. So we added more and more functionality such that with no burden on the elderly or on the environment.
4: If I'm a listener and I'm listening to what you just said, I'm like, this is incredible, but also with AI and all we're reading now and all that, I'm also terrified. What can you say to people who have concerns about AI?
5: I would say don't be. All of us have been involved and all of us have been exposed to AI in some sort of a form for many, many years. The day you walk into a room and the light turns on. Well, it was automation that was introduced to our switching system. 30 years ago, you would wake up at 8 o'clock and your coffee machine turns on and makes you coffee. What was it? It was the same AI and automation. Now we put all that data into a better use. We're introducing these technologies faster and faster, and people go, oh my God, technology is overlooking us and it's going to take my life. No, technology and AI can just do 2 + 2 = 4. It does not replace your intelligence, it doesn't replace your logic, and it doesn't replace your humanity. Robot, we have to teach them. Your audience, I'm pointing to you. Do not be scared. Use the technology to your benefit. No machine is going to replace your intellectual and your human sense.
0: All right, so there we have it. And again, that's Michael Nasarian. And the instrument he was talking about is

Jesse.com. That's the website. You can find out more about it there. And if you want to call him, that his number is 425-246-7332. 425-246-7332. And just to let you know, this is something that's not paid for. And

0: times do they go to the refrigerator and open it up? 3 or 4 times a day. And all of a sudden, a week or two later, it's like once a day or none a day. You know, when you deal with people, they sometimes don't remember or, you know, it's obvious. So that's what it would attract me about this instrument that can do it. But I don't know. I haven't tested it. It's new. And again, if you have any inclination to want to do that, just check it out. It's the Thesai again, thesssai.com. So, I'll tell you what, I think it's time for Neil to join us now. Neil Peterson and his latest adventure.
1: Appreciating without enjoying. Getting tickets to the Vienna State Opera is not a casual decision. It's something you plan for. You reserve it months in advance. You pay a price that reflects what you're stepping into. And perhaps most importantly, you recognize that you're about to experience something that is widely regarded as one of the great cultural institutions in the world. The Vienna State Opera carries a reputation, history, prestige, expectation. For many, it represents the pinnacle of the art form. So when we took our seats for Das Rheingold, part of Wagner's Ring cycle, it didn't feel like just another evening. It felt like something you're supposed to do, something you're fortunate to do. And from the moment it began, everything reinforced that. The building itself is spectacular. Layer upon layer of seating rising upward, balconies stacked above balconies, all arranged in a surprisingly compact space. Boxes circling the stage. Each one filled, each one part of something larger. It felt intimate and grand at the same time. And then there was the orchestra. Not just any orchestra, but the Vienna Philharmonic. 60 or so musicians. Precision, depth, craft. You could feel the quality even before the first note. Everything about the evening suggested that this was going to be something special. And then the performance began. 2.5 hours with no intermission. Now, I should say at the beginning, I am not an opera person. I've been to a few over the years, enough to understand it, but not enough to feel fully comfortable in it. And this time, I did not prepare. I didn't read the story in advance. I didn't really follow the translation in front of my seat. I just sat down and let it unfold. Or at least that was the plan. Because in reality, I was asleep before the opening stanza had even fully begun. Alexis nudged me more than once, trying with some determination to bring me back into the moment. It did not work. I was out for most of it, which even writing it now and talking about it feels almost impossible given where I was. Because at the end, the audience experienced something entirely different. There were curtain calls, sustained applause, a clear sense that something meaningful had just taken place. They had been fully in it, connected, moved. And I sat there realizing that I had been in the exact same room and experienced something completely different. And that's when it became clear to me that there's a difference between appreciation and enjoyment. I could fully appreciate what I was part of, the setting, the history, the level of performance, the reputation of the institution itself, all of it. But appreciation doesn't translate into enjoyment. And I think that's something we don't always acknowledge. We assume that if something is revered, respected, and widely celebrated, that we should enjoy it. And when we don't, we tend to question ourselves. And maybe that's not the right response. Maybe part of experiencing the world, especially through travel, is recognizing that not everything is meant to resonate with us. You can sit in one of the great opera houses of the world, listen to one of the finest orchestras on the planet, and be surrounded by people having a deeply meaningful experience, and still quietly realize, this just isn't for me. And maybe that's not a failure, because the value of the experience isn't limited to enjoyment. It's in the exposure, the awareness, the contrast. And maybe the real takeaway is this. I didn't come away loving the opera, but I did come away appreciating the experience a little better and understanding myself a little better as well.
2: 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I don't think I could say it any better than that.
0: No, there absolutely not. There it goes. Neil again on his adventures. Eric, Karima, you had something that you said you attended along these lines. Could you elaborate on that?
3: Well, I swear, you and I are simpatico, because you when you do a show, it just so happens that week or the week prior, something very similar happened to me. So we're definitely locked in. But I had a situation similar to what Neil was talking about. So my nieces are involved in horse vaulting. Okay, I thought horse vaulting was where you ride the horse and you jump over. And you know, the steeples and
0: that's
3: things
0: exactly
3: like that.
0: That's exactly what I thought when you just said horse vaulting.
3: Yeah. So I'm all ready to go see that. No.
2: You're not launching a horse over a line?
3: No.
2: Okay. Yeah, I've never heard of this. It sounds wild.
3: So horse vaulting, yeah, look it up, is basically, in this case, it's you have a horse in the center of the arena. It's very dramatic. They play music. The horse is basically led in a circle at about a trot. And then you as the rider jump on the horse and then do a gymnastic type act on top of the horse, which is amazing. Seeing them ride like in handstands and things like that. They have a special saddle so they can, you know, do all these different gyration on top of the horse and then to the music. And it's a dance. And then they jump off and they get judged. So I was like, but I could appreciate the athleticism it took for them. I mean, these are just girls of about 12 to 14. So they're not very tall to be able to jump on top of a very tall horse. These are, you know, like thoroughbred size horses. And then to do these very strong upper body type movements blew me away. But it was something that I would have never paid to go see, kind of a thing. You know, I didn't even know it existed.
0: Right.
3: So there you go. I mean, that was where I was pleasantly surprised. But again, it's my niece, so I'll stay through the whole thing. But I may not have stayed. You know.
0: Got it. Very
3: had
0: much.
3: It not been.
0: Yeah.
3: Yeah.
0: That's good. That's good to hear. It's kind of like, yeah, you can. Again, it's not your thing, but you appreciate, you know, what the people have done.
3: Well, I know I know for darn sure I couldn't do it. You know, so it's one of those things like, well,
0: yeah,
3: all right, that's pretty good. It's like when you watch football or something. Why don't they get that guy? Why don't they chase, you know, that?
0: Why doesn't Trump stay out of something? Why did he have to get into this game of, you know, give us just one frickin' day and let us enjoy the soccer match and throwing this all on it? I was going to say, I can't believe it. Of course I believe it. Anyhow, crazy stuff. What a shame that that occurred. But, you know, did you see Belgium in their locker room? They were doing the Trump dance. They were doing the Trump dance. Yeah, no. Then people do say that really focused them. They were not a great team. I guess you got to be great to be in this level of playing soccer. Don't get me wrong. But they weren't expected to go that far. And certainly the United States was somewhat favored to win that game, but they said that really focused them.
3: Fired them up.
0: It fired them up. So
3: wow, Well, you know, Paul, one thing that fires me up is all the people, look at this transition, that have been logging on to the podcast for Voices of Experience. A lot of people didn't know we have a podcast, but we do. 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There you go, Paul.
0: All right. Thank you for that. Now, I'm curious about this, going to the Chronicles, Curious Chronicles. That's what we call it. So yeah. I was talking about the U.S. Post Office. All right. When the U.S. Post Office launched Parcel Post on January 1st, 1913, it allowed packages weighing up to 11 pounds to be mailed or at surprisingly low rates. The regulations never specifically said a child couldn't be mailed. A handful of thrifty parents.
2: Nothing in the rule book that says a dog can't play basketball, but.
0: Well, I was thinking of an analogy like that, yes. But I thought I would let it go. But yes, I was pointing it out. Okay, it didn't say you can jump out of this plane with no parachute, but it's advisable.
2: Right.
0: Anyhow, a handful of thrifty parents took advantage of the loophole, purchased

0: prohibited mailing human beings permanently. Now, that's a decisive, that's government in action. Now, it started in 1913. It took to 1915 for this to go, we shouldn't be doing this anymore. That's the story there, I think. You're doing what?
1: I'm so glad my parents couldn't have taken advantage of this because they would have.
0: Yeah,
1: they would have told me.
2: Right. Good thing there was less porch pirates back then.
1: Yeah, yeah, right.
0: Hey, let's quickly get into an interview I had with the pharmacist, and we'll talk about her a little bit after we're done and what she had to say.
3: Yeah, and I'm glad I read this and wanted to do the interview because sometimes I don't think as a pharmacist, let's say you're picking your prescription up or something like that, not to think about talking to that pharmacist about the rows and rows of drugs that you find in a drugstore or something. But you're suggesting they do that. What about this pain medication or what about this? So you're suggesting that people do more of that.
4: Exactly. Pharmacists are educated on all medications, whether it be over-the-counter or by prescription. So we are very familiar with those aisles and aisles of over-the-counter medications that you can find. We're one of the few healthcare providers that has full information on the over-the-counter medication options. So I think it's important that you recognize that the pharmacist is there to help you pick the right one because that also is very overwhelming, those aisles and aisles. So yeah, come back to the pharmacy and ask your questions.
3: And now, how do you determine which health information sources that you can trust?
4: There's lots of online resources. You don't want to just trust the first one you find. You want to verify information. And then you can always come in and talk face-to-face with a pharmacist. A pharmacist is there and is highly educated on that information and would be able to help you sort out what is accurate and what is not accurate.
3: Would a source like ChatGPT be something that you would suggest, not in lieu of going to your pharmacist, but say you do have a question and about this particular drug, whatever it is, do you think the odds are good that you will get back accurate information on that?
4: Many times it is accurate, but there have been many different articles that I've been reading that ChatGPT is giving misinformation. It basically is combing the internet for information to send, you know, to give to you, and that can be inaccurate. So there's been many case reports where people are getting health information from ChatGPT or from another AI. They're all kind of guilty of this, and they're getting misinformation that way and some dangerous information as well.
3: Is there an effort underway to try to go to Congress and get legislation that will help this situation where people will not get all this information that's inaccurate and there'll be penalties involved if they do?
4: To be honest with you, I'm not real sure on that. There should be if there isn't. But I do know that a pharmacist has lots of education on also sorting out misinformation. So pharmacists also take classes on drug literature. They learn how to analyze clinical trials and read the scientific journals to make sure that they're finding the most evidence-based recommendations they can have for you.
3: All right, so what are the most common mistakes people make for taking pain and fever medications?
4: The thing that I see most often are patients taking the wrong dose. So there, you know, there's kind of a temptation there sometimes to take extra. If one works, two is going to be better. Why not take four? Make it work faster. And that's just not how these medications work. You really have to be careful with them. Just because they're over the counter, they still could be harmful if they're taken at the wrong dose. I always tell my patients not to throw out the box or the packaging for their products so that they have the dosing information at their fingertips.
3: Is there like the top three or four medications that are most dangerous to the health of someone if they make a mistake like you're talking about?
4: Any of the over-the-counter medications could be dangerous at the wrong dose. And it also depends upon the individual patient and other health conditions that they might have. If a patient has high blood pressure or if they have diabetes or another health condition, if they take the wrong medication with those health conditions, it can be very detrimental to them.
3: Anything else before we go?
4: Just making sure you're reading those labels is so important. You know, sometimes you can easily duplicate ingredients. You know, if you take one cough and cold product and then take another pain medication on top of it, sometimes you could be duplicating ingredients. So really, I would like patients to also double check that

0: All right, that's Kaylin Dunnigan, and she was with the American, or is with, the American Pharmacists Association. And thank her so much for that useful information. I thought it was outstanding. Learn some things from that. We'll be back and kind of closing, coming down to the final moments of the show today.
1: You just received some startling news. You're going to need brain surgery. But the doctor also says your prospects for total recovery are excellent. The doctor is very confident with his prognosis. He's performed hundreds of similar surgeries during his career. Who would you choose? This doctor or another doctor who's never performed this type of surgery? If the doctor who's performed similar surgeries is your choice, then experience is important to you. That's what Voices of Experience with Paul Casey is all about. 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
0: All right, back here with Voices of Experience. We're entering the final moments of today's show. And more things I'd like to throw out there for people to maybe think about and go, wow, that's interesting, or maybe not. But we'll see what you think. This is something I always talk about, perspective. You know, if something happened to you when you're really young or older, you remember it. And then a new generation comes in, let's say World War II. Or the Vietnam War. Okay. People who are, you know, in their 20s today have no knowledge of that, or very little, let's put it that way. And I'm the same way. I mean, I was growing up, I didn't know much about World War I or some other aspects of the world. But this is kind of putting things in perspective. This is what got me interested in this, about what it's like and what you go through. Like, and I'm going to this because we think we have it so hard today. Things are out of control. It's terrible. Let me just go and give perspective, and that's just why I wanted to do this. And let's say you were born in 1900. On your 14th birthday, World War I starts and ends on your 18th birthday. 22 million people perish in that war. Later that year, the Spanish flu epidemic hits, just like COVID. The planet runs on COVID, or excuse me, the Spanish flu. Until your 20th birthday, 50 million people perish. On your 29th birthday, the Great Depression begins. This runs until you are 33 years old. The country nearly collapses along with the world economy. You hit 39 years old. World War II starts. On your 41st birthday, the United States is fully pulled into World War II. Between your 39th and 45th birthday, 75 million people perish in the world. Smallpox was an epidemic when you were in your early 40s. It killed 300 people during your lifetime. At 50, the Korean War starts. 5 million people perish. At 55, the Vietnam War begins. It doesn't end for 20 years. 4 million people perish. During the Cold War, you lived each day with a fear of nuclear annihilation. On your 62nd birthday, you have the Cuban Missile Crisis to remember, a tipping point in the Cold War. So think of everyone on the planet born in 1900. How did they endure all of that? When you are a kid in 1985 and didn't think your 85-year-old grandparent understood how hard school was and how mean that kid was across the class from you, they survived everything listed above.
3: Wow.
0: Isn't that something?
3: Great perspective, Paul.
0: Yeah.
3: That's interesting.
0: I've been holding that for a while, but I'm glad I had a moment to get that in. But, Eric, we're out of time, right?
4: We've got about just under 2 minutes here, 90 seconds or so. So just enough time for me to follow up on a couple things. Bainbridge Island is a city. And,
3: dang it.
4: And William Boeing took a flight reportedly on a small seaplane based on Lake Washington. It was not a Boeing.
0: See,
3: well,
0: look
3: my
0: at
3: apologies.
0: Now, he wouldn't have done that if he had got those wrong. You know what I mean? Oh, yeah.
3: Yeah, that's
0: yeah,
3: right.
0: Yeah, that's right. Okay.
3: Thanks, Paul. Thanks for defending me there.
4: Now we got about a minute to wrap up.
0: Right.
3: Sorry, Bainbridge. We love you.
0: All right, so that's it for today. And oh, I do want to thank that caller who called in just a few moments ago. And I made an incorrect comment that Crying in the Rain was from 1957. You'll hear the correct year now, but I said that, and he corrected me. It's 1962. So you're going to hear that in just a few moments. Next week, Jim Copacino is going to join us. And remember that name, all those incredible Mariner commercials that began in the 1970s and running through even to today. He's no longer personally involved, but he set the stage, which really, I'd have to say, were the most memorable, sports advertising spots I've ever witnessed, not only in this area, but ever. And that's Jim Copacino, and we'll catch up with what he's doing now. Quote of the week, I believe in critical patriotism. I believe that's the definition of a patriot. You love your country so much that you are willing to look at it clearly, recognize its faults, encourage it to be a better place, and believe that you can carry in your heart the country that is in waiting. Bruce Springsteen. Timeless Classic is coming up in just a moment, and again, you'll hear the whole song on Kixie, part of it on KKNW, but you will not hear it at all on the podcast because of licensing issues. Thank you both, Erics. Have a great rest of the week, everybody.
5: This week's Timeless Classic was written by Carole King and Howard Greenfield. It tells the story of a heartbroken man who hides his tears in a rainstorm so no one can see his pain. The simple melody and emotional lyrics help make the record memorable and widely loved by fans. It was released during the peak of the duo's popularity. Over the years, many artists have copied this song, but no one ever came close to topping this version. From 1962, Crying in the Rain by the Everly Brothers.

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1: Well, good afternoon. It's Eric Ryder here with you on KKNW. We're approaching 4, time for a quick look at our afternoon commute. Southbound I-5 struggling from Northeast 125th on down to I-90, and we're seeing slowing from Inner Urban to Des Moines. In the South End, still finding some congestion in Federal Way. Northbound I-5 sees some slowing now from Swift Avenue to the West Seattle Bridge, and it's heavy from North Gateway all the way up to the Mill Creek area, a little further north from 526 on up to Marysville. Stop and go most of that stretch. Southbound 405 through Bellevue and Newcastle is slow, and northbound 167 on up to Sunset, slow as well. Stay tuned to KKNW. Come on up. 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
2: NBC News Radio, I'm Rob Martier. Graham Plattner has officially dropped out of the race for U.S. Senate in Maine. Plattner filed the formal paperwork with the Maine Secretary of State, officially ending his campaign. He said he was waiting until Monday to officially withdraw. It comes after he was accused of sexual assault, which he's denied. In a statement on X, Plattner said despite dropping out of the race, he seeks to further the movement he's built. A number of Democrats are now lining up to be the party's new nominee, with whoever comes out on top taking on Republican incumbent Senator Susan Collins in November. Another heat dome will be rolling across the country this weekend. Forecasters are warning of dangerous heat and stifling humidity starting today and continuing into next week, starting in the upper plains and spreading toward the East Coast. Montana and North Dakota could see temperatures in the upper 90s, with humidity pushing highs into the 100s. By Sunday, the heat will spread into the Midwest, challenging record highs from Colorado to Michigan. By Tuesday, the record heat will hit New England and the Mid-Atlantic. California Governor Gavin Newsom and his wife have hired a private attorney as a federal investigation continues. Dina Kodiak has more.
3: Newsom says the move is purely political and that people were directed to find something.
4: Just directed. Find something. It says everything you need to know about the United States of America under Donald Trump.
3: At a public event yesterday, Newsom said the U.S. Department of Justice has not contacted him or his wife, Jennifer Siebel Newsom. He says they've not been asked to do interviews, nor have they been subpoenaed. I'm Dina Kodiak.
2: The live-action adaptation of Moana is off to a slow start at the box office. The film starring Dwayne Johnson made $4.5 million from Thursday previews last night. It is expected to make between $60 and $65 million in its first weekend, although some are projecting closer to $40 million. Rob Martier, NBC News Radio. President Trump is making changes to the Independent Election Assistance Commission. The Election Assistance Commission is a bipartisan and independent board that helps voters participate in the process and helps officials carry out elections. However, the president has fired the remaining Democrats on the commission, Benjamin Hovland and Thomas Hicks, while Republican Christy McCormick resigned. A White House official issued a statement asserting that President Trump reserves the right to remove individuals that may not be totally aligned with the important task of securing America's elections and ensuring every legal vote is counted. The iconic Manhattan Henge is returning to the city this weekend. Natalie Migliori has more.
5: The setting sun perfectly aligning with Manhattan's street grid only happens a few times a year. This time it's happening at 8:20 p.m. Saturday. Top viewing locations are 14th Street, 23rd Street, 34th Street, and 57th Street. Those looking for the perfect picture are told to stand as far east as possible to watch Manhattan's buildings completely frame the sun as it sets over the Hudson River.
2: She's been a doctor, a pilot, and even ran for president. And now Barbie is going somewhere new on a postage stamp. Daria Albinger has details.
6: The U.S. Postal Service is partnering with Mattel on a collection of stamps featuring the iconic fashion doll through the years, dressed for 10 iconic careers from soccer player to astronaut. The release coincides with the National Barbie Doll Collectors Convention, which is now underway in Austin, Texas. The Barbie Forever stamps will be available at post offices nationwide starting on Saturday.
2: The 2026 Major League Baseball draft begins tomorrow to kick off the league's All-Star Week in Philadelphia. The Chicago White Sox hold the first overall pick and are reportedly still deciding between UCLA shortstop Rock Chalowski, Texas high school shortstop Grady Emerson, and Georgia Tech catcher Von Lackey. Rob Martier, NBC News Radio.
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10: And now for your Alternative Talk weather outlook. For your Friday, we'll have partly sunny skies throughout the day, giving us a high near 75 and southern winds between 5 and 7 miles per hour. Overnight, mostly cloudy, with a low around 57. Heading into the weekend, we started off with a partly sunny Saturday, bringing us a high near 71 and a low around 54. And finally for Sunday, looks like sunny skies throughout the day, warming up to 74.
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0: 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Thank you for joining us today. I know you have a lot of choices out there, so we're honored you chose us. 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We really count on you to continue this work, and thank you. The views expressed on this show are not necessarily those of KKNW or CHD, and the information provided is not intended to be medical or legal advice. Today, I have the pleasure of welcoming Sherry Kalbaum, known to many as the Juice Lady. She's a former QVC presenter with George Foreman for many years, and she earned her master's degree in Whole Foods Nutrition right here in Washington at Bastyr University. She's the author of 36 books that have helped millions of people think differently about food, healing, and prevention. She joins us today to discuss her latest book, The Truth About Seed Oils, How the Heart Healthy Myth Made Us Sick, and How to Heal with Real Fats, that she co-authored with Liana Werner Gray. Welcome, Sherry.
1: Thank you, Lisa. Great to be on your show.
0: Well, we are honored to have you, and I think you have so much information that's going to shed a lot of light on some areas that people might still be a little unsure about, although I have a suspicion that a lot of people in our movement have come across this info already, but in going through your book, I found several nuggets that are going to be especially valuable even to veterans in this area.
1: Yes, we have a lot of veterans. It's ever growing. The no seed oil movement is a hot movement right now, and so it is ever growing. But I have found people in this space do have questions. It's like it's very confusing. And the other side, the seed oil companies, the industrial seed oil complex, maybe I should call it.
0: Yeah, complex.
1: There's a lot of money at stake. And so there is the whole other argument on the other side, and it can get very confusing for people. So we're going to set the record straight.
0: Yes. Oh, very good. Okay. Well, many people know you as the Juice Lady, so let's start there. How did a Juice Lady become so interested in dietary fats?
1: Oh, well, I have a Master of Science, as you just gave in the intro, in Whole Foods Nutrition from Bastyr. So anything we put in our mouth is part of my study, my work as a nutritionist. But I got the name Juice Lady when I was still at Bastyr University. When I was completing my master's, the Juice Man Company came to my university and they were looking for a couple of graduate students to write the little booklet that went in the juicer. And so I got chosen, and it was like, I'll take anything. I'm a student. Sign me up. And that led to a whole new career of being their Juice Lady for that company. They sold to Salton in kind of mid-90s, and they were the company that did the George Foreman grill. And I just happened to be there, became George's nutritionist and the other spokesperson, co-spokesperson for the grills. And that was all about dripping away that fat, which I think is a good thing, getting rid of that fat, getting it out. But I started looking more into fats and oils. And then in early 2000s, I wrote the book, The Coconut Diet. And at that time, coconut oil was not readily available in the U.S. You could find it at health food stores, little jars, paid a lot more for it. And that was about it. And people were still afraid of coconut oil. It had gotten a very bad rap because it does have some saturated fats in it, but it's very healthy. So I wrote about it. Some other authors wrote, and we brought it back. We brought it back to the West. And I'm thrilled that it's here to stay and it's everywhere. Go to any supermarket and find it today.
0: Yeah, you can get a big old container of it at Costco for such a reasonable price, like you said. Now, when you say seed oils, what oils are you mainly talking about, and why are they different from traditional fats? And then plus coconut oil, where does that fall in the mix? Because at first blush, I might guess that falls into seed oil category.
1: Coconut oil doesn't. It's actually a fruit oil. And so I'll give you the good oils first because everybody wants to know, oh my goodness, what can I have? Right? Here's what I can have. What can I have? So, yes, besides coconut oil, olive oil never fell out of style. It's always been good for us. It's a fruit oil as
0: Okay.
1: well. Get extra virgin, always. The first press is usually cold press. And then avocado oil is also a good one. It has a high smoke point, and that's an important thing if you're doing higher heat cooking at home. And then sesame oil is a good seed oil, probably because people don't use a lot of it. It's usually in small bottles, and you usually, don't get much of it, so they don't adulterate it like they do the other seed oils. And then ghee, which some people call oil of butter. It's clarified butter. Those are your five that are the oils that are great to cook with. And then, of course, the animal fats making their way back. Butter isn't the demon we thought it was. And even tallow. Look, has been in the news. Steak and Shake got a lot of press when they switched their deep fat fryers from a seed oil to beef tallow. So now we should go into probably what are the seed oils? Why are they so bad? So at the top of the list is canola, which is rapeseed oil. Canola stands for Canada oil. For obvious name, rapeseed isn't too popular a name, and it's a big GMO crop. So it's got a double whammy of why it isn't good for you. And then soy, same thing, big GMO crop. It's hard to even find organic soy. And then corn, another big GMO crop. So those three oils not only are processed terribly, and I'm going to talk about that in a minute, but they're GMO. And then in addition, grapeseed oil. And we were told for such a long time, oh, grapeseed oil is so good for you. No, it's not heart healthy, and it's not good because of how it's processed. And then safflower and sunflower and rice bran, cottonseed and peanut oil. Those are your seed oils, and they're processed in industry. So we call them industrial seed oils, starting with high heat. So big vats of seeds, big drums of seeds get heated to very high temperatures, like about 500 degrees. And that's the start of extracting the oil and then crushing and pressing. And then chemicals come into the mix. Hexane is one that is very toxic, and it is there to extract the last little bit of oil out of those seeds. And then we have deodorizers, neutralizers, bleach agents. On it goes. I don't know every chemical in there, but there's a lot that get dumped in before this oil rolls out to the market, golden, without a smell, without a taste. And you know what happens through all that processing? Very toxic byproducts are created. So it's oxidized oil. It's creating aldehydes, lipid peroxides. When we get that in our bodies, it is damaging our cells, damaging our arteries, damaging our health. And we have a whole chapter on the science of seed oils being linked to a whole variety of diseases, starting with heart disease, cancer, diabetes, metabolic disorders, and on it goes.
0: If you just imagine taking some hard little dry seed and trying to get some oil out of it, unlike the fruits you described, like olive and avocado, it's just pretty unnatural. And how did it come to be? I know because I read your book that cottonseed, for example, started to be used for oil.
1: Yes. So it was the turn of the century before last, and cotton was a big crop, and the seeds were piling up and rotting.
0: As waste.
1: They were waste, and we needed waste management. And so they came up with the idea, let's make oil out of them. And it was initially very dark and smelly, and they used it to lubricate machinery. And clear up through World War II, it was used like for aircraft and ships as a lubrication. And at the same time, though, we got into maybe the 1920s, and they were saying, lots of seeds, we need something else, we need to do more. And so they got the idea that they could refine this oil even more and make it not smell and look better and roll it out to the American cook as the new modern oil with that's very shelf stable. You don't have to refrigerate it and easy to use. And so it kind of made its way along a small portion of the market, though, through the 20s and 30s, and coconut oil was still popular. It was known as the healthiest oil on earth. I've seen old ads about it. Mm. Coconut oil was extremely healthy and good for you. And then came World War II and the ships bringing the oils from the Southeast Asia couldn't make it through the waters and because of the war. And so the seed oil industry saw a perfect opportunity. Let's step up production and really roll this out now because the competition is knocked out of the market. And by the end of the 40s and heading into the early 50s, heart attack suddenly shot up like drastically. And everybody was scared. People they knew were dying and that they wanted to know what was going on. And so the government got involved, scientists, doctors, physicists, they did autopsies. And lo and behold, they found plaque in the arteries, tested the plaque, found fat and cholesterol in the plaque, and said, there's your culprit. Mm-hmm. And a few common sense voices on the other side said, wait a minute, we've been eating butter, eggs, cheese, dairy products, red meat, beef, tallow, lard for centuries. So why suddenly would it start causing these problems? A few people were looking at the arteries beneath the plaque and saying, they're all irritated. That plaque is like a scab. Like if you brushed your hand over and over with a stiff bristle brush, you would form a scab after a while if you quit brushing. And that's what's happening with the wounding in the arteries. Well, now cardiologists that have done autopsies have determined here's what's wounded the arteries in the first place. Seed oils, sugar, smoking, all of those were really big in the early 50s. And then, of course, all of the chemicals and our processed foods as well. But when you've got a wound in the artery, you're going to get plaque forming over that. And so the lipid hypothesis was born. They blamed also coconut oil because it had some saturated fat in it. And they then called the seed oils heart healthy. These, they said, are what you need to cook with to prevent heart attack. Did it work? Absolutely not. Still, the number one killer in America is heart disease. Mm. And we've got seed oils in just about everything that some people eat from morning to night.
0: Mm-hmm. And they've painted this cartoonish caricature of you want these nice liquid oils that don't solidify at room temperature because otherwise they'll solidify in your arteries.
1: Oh, my goodness.
0: And looking at your book, I saw, tell us about the name Crisco.
1: So Crisco came about, Procter & Gamble did Crisco in the 20s, and it's hydrogenated vegetable oil. Now it's fallen out of vogue with the American cook. Not too many people buy it because we know it's loaded with trans fats. And people have gotten the message about those trans fats pretty much because margarine fell out of style. You go to the grocery store, you don't see much in the way of margarine or Crisco, but it's still used. And who's using it and why is it still a strong financial industry? Restaurants are using it. Mm-hmm. And packaged food industries are using it. So I thought when I was writing my book, I'm going to look online and see. I bet you I was thinking that Crisco isn't making much money at all right now. Because I went to my local grocery store, a couple of cans on the lowest shelf, you know, and I thought, okay, No, that wasn't true. It is still a strong and viable business. And who's using it are the restaurants. And especially they like to paint it on top of grilled things or fried things, and it makes it look all cheap. And they put it in packaged Yes, and call it just vegetable oil, not Crisco.
0: Okay. And Crisco stands for crystallized cottonseed oil. And what is a trans fat?
1: It is a particularly toxic fat, like a free radical. It is an adulterated fat that is created from all that processing. And it is particularly harmful. And they did identify that and link it with heart disease. So what happens when these very toxic byproducts, like trans fats or lipid peroxides or aldehydes, get in your system? They damage cells. And so you see things like damaged arteries, but we get damaged cells right down to the cellular level. And what is the outer coating of a cell? Fat. So if we only have poor quality fat in our diet, or mostly poor quality, we don't have omega-3s, which we need, we don't have the good oils, the body's going to use what it does have, and we're going to have faulty cell membranes because the body used it to replace what it was needed when it was time to replace something.
0: And is it fair to say that trans fats don't exist in nature? Those are all just concoctions produced in a factory?
1: They are man-made concoctions that are very, very toxic and very damaging. And they create oxidative stress in the body. And what's happening? Brain to toes, oxidative stress. You know, your brain is 60% fat. A good portion of that is cholesterol. What if in the brain, we're replacing what's there with faulty fats? Well, they've linked seed oils to Alzheimer's and dementia. They've linked it also to emotional issues like anxiety and depression, even aggression. So it's a bad actor from all the way around, everything you look at.
0: How, if a person were to get to cut these completely out of their diet, how long would it take? I suppose it must depend, but to really recover and say you replace them with nice, beautiful, stable, natural fats, how long would it take to reverse the damage that's been done?
1: These seed oils have a half-life of about 600 days. So little while. But I always say to everybody, don't be discouraged, because you start right now, and as cells turn over and good fats are needed, the body will have something to grab, right? And it'll have something to utilize right at that moment. I do have one great story. I have a young woman I worked with who suffered from migraine headaches and tried everything, and finally cut out seed oils as much as possible, and her headaches went away and never came back.
0: Wow. That's a pretty easy fix, huh? I mean, sometimes it can be inconvenient, though, because like you were saying, it's pretty much impossible to go to a restaurant without coming across this.
1: Oh, yes. So many restaurants. But here's a good little tip. You can get an app, and you can get a free trial for this app, Seed Oil Scout. And it has a map of your area and little green bubbles all around where you live. And it'll tell you which restaurants are seed oil free. It also has a scanner, and you can just put that little box right on the barcode of any product you want to buy, and it'll tell you if there's seed oils in there and other nasty stuff. So it's a great little tool. Go to my landing page, thetruthaboutseedoils.com, and it's right there where you can just click that little link and get that free trial right onto your phone.
0: Okay. There was something else in your book, another great resource that certainly you'll understand why it caught my eye, because I'd never heard of it. It's called the Templeton List, templetonlist.com. Written by a man who I do not know by the last name of Templeton, who it's called Eat Healthy Wherever You Are, Your Guide to the Healthiest Restaurants in America. And it rates them on various features, including seed oils and local table and that kind of thing, which is kind of fun.
1: Yes. Isn't that fun? And he's a good friend. He and
0: really?
1: His wife, Ann Louise Gittleman, she wrote Fat Flush, that famous book. They went in Idaho, where I used to live.
0: Okay. Yes,
1: I know them well. I even went with them, my husband and I, to one restaurant that they were testing out in Los Angeles when we all spoke there one time, and it was a great restaurant. So yes, I absolutely recommend you sign up for the Templeton list as well. It's so good to know what's around you. 3 minutes from my house, I found out on Seed Oil Scout that there's a restaurant that doesn't use any seed oils. They only use olive oil. It's an Italian restaurant. They import their oil, their olive oil from Italy. They import their flour, which doesn't have that glyphosate and all the other nasty sprays on it. So you can actually eat their bread. You can eat their olive oil. You can eat any dish you want to order because it's all done seed oil free. I love going there.
0: Oh, wow. You're lucky. That's so close. Yeah. Okay. So I just want to mention your book has a lot of great references like Seed Oil Scout and Templeton List.
1: Yes.
0: Well, if somebody, if a listener might say, my doctor told me canola oil and vegetable oils are good for my heart. How do you respond to that?
1: Yes. So lots of doctors are saying that and other educators, influencers, and they're anything but heart healthy. So I'm going to go back to, let's begin at the beginning, sort of. Between, I looked up statistics of when, how much heart disease increased between like the 30s and the 50s. The 30s, seed oil was a very small market. And the 50s, it was a big market. It increased, heart disease increased over 130% in those two decades. It's like, wow. And then it kept going up. And we had all this teaching, all these organizations, the government involved. Everybody was saying, here's your heart healthy diet. Avoid these fats. Eat these oils. And did it solve? It solved no problem. So there are numerous studies that link these oils to heart disease. But the doctors are trained without a lot of nutrition in their education, and they just repeat what they're told. And so this is the current, I put wisdom in quotes, the wisdom of the day, which is not wisdom at all. And most doctors are still repeating that. But here's another thing as to why these oils aren't good. I talked about the processing, but I didn't talk about the omega-6 to the omega-3 imbalance. Mm-hmm. These oils are made up of polyunsaturated fatty acids, and linoleic acid is the dominant one, and yes, we need those. And this is where the other argument goes. Well, everyone says we need linoleic acid. We need polyunsaturated fats. They're very important for our health. Omega-6s, it's true. We do, but we don't need them in the ratio we're getting or the form often that we're getting them in. But people are eating so much of them because they are just dumped in so many foods that people eat morning to night that they're getting a huge imbalance. There are now integrative medical centers that are testing omega-6 to omega-3 ratios. And so many people that I've talked to that are into health have said to me, they were shocked. Their ratio came out 20 to 1. And it's like, what? And that's what is estimated most people are at, about a 20 to 1, 20 omega-6 to 1 omega-3. Where should we be? No more than about 4 omega-6 to omega-1 in our system, somewhere between 4 and 1 to 1. And so what is that doing in the body? Creating inflammation. When you have too much omega-6, too much of the polyunsaturated fats, it creates inflammation, just like the processing of the oils and the oxidized aspect of these oils create inflammation. Too much omega-6 does. What's at the root of every disease, starting with heart disease? Inflammation. So you know what we should be testing? Not cholesterol, because so many tests show cholesterol really has nothing to do with it. That's what so many institutes have concluded. It was as many people dying with heart disease with low cholesterol is with high, and they threw it all out and said it has nothing to do with it. But what does? Inflammation. And what are the markers? Histamine. We should be tested for histamine levels, LPA, which stands for lipoprotein, little a, or C-reactive protein. Those three. Those are your markers, and that's what we should be tested for. So that's a long answer to what do you do if your doctor says, get canola oil for your heart. Don't get canola oil. Get olive oil, avocado oil, coconut oil, or maybe ghee if you like that. Those are the ones for your heart.
0: And you named, are all vegetable oils high in omega-6s?
1: Yes. A vegetable oil was the name given to these oils when they rolled them out for the grand entrance for the American cook. There aren't any vegetables in there. Mm-hmm. Seeds. Yeah.
0: And then to consider ratios, I mean, well, you said we do need some omega-6s, but I take it that you would suggest other sources for omega-6s than seed oils.
1: I do. Eat the seeds. Eat the nuts.
0: Oh, okay.
1: Yes, and whole grains. And there's so many that we can choose from, whole and ancient grains. And so those are going to have omega-6s in them. And avocados, some of our greens have a little bit. We should be just fine for our omega-6s by eating a whole foods diet. We don't have to worry. But polyunsaturated oils, a little bit for cooking. Like if you had a sunflower seed oil that was processed correctly, like with just expeller press, which is very low heat and no chemicals, a little bit of that would be fine. But not when they take these highly processed oils, corn or canola or soy, for example. Those are the big three they really like because they're very cheap. And just dump tons of it in all this packaged food from our snacks, our bagged popcorn, our chips, crackers, mayonnaise, salad dressings, sauces, dips. Even that plant-based milk that you like to put in your coffee can often have seed oil in it. Well, and then going out to restaurants and fast food places, it just goes on and on. Anything that you buy, often boxed, frozen, you want to pop something in the microwave and you look at the label. I don't do that, but if you
0: right. did, same here.
1: You'd find seed oil. So we're just bombarded with it way, way, way too much and then adulterated. It's how it's processed, you know, to roll it out very cheap so that manufacturers will just love to buy it. Because it's very cheap to add to your product.
0: And shelf stable.
1: Yes.
0: What are some, getting back to the omega-3 to omega-6 ratios that you said are ideally 1:1 or 1:4. I'm switching the order from what you said. What are some omega-3 sources?
1: So we have some wonderful sources, and that flaxseed oil. I love flaxseed oil. I take about a tablespoon every night. Walnut oil. These oils that I'm naming need to always be cold. You can't heat these or cook with these because they are very, very fragile. But walnut oil, walnuts are a very good source of omega-3s. Walnut milk, if you're into making your own plant-based milk, bake walnut milk from time to time. It's very rich in your omega-3s. Black seed oil is another good one. And then fatty cold water fish. Wild caught, of course, like salmon or trout, sardines are good sources as well. But that's a more narrow category. So we have to be, more concerned and interested in upping our omega-3s while we lower our omega-6s. And we should notice we're feeling better. And I noticed this morning, I was washing my hair and I thought, oh, it feels so soft. And I noticed when I take flaxseed oil, it does that. My hair feels very soft and seems to have more shine. So, you know, these oils are going to show up in our skin, our hair, as well as internally. It's going to make a difference in our brain and how we think if we're getting the right oils and the right ratios. It's going to help us all the way around. But oftentimes it isn't an overnight thing. It isn't, wow, you know, I switched my oils last week and I should be feeling like first. Doesn't quite work that way usually. For some it does, like my friend with the migraine headaches, they just didn't come back when she got switched over. But more, it's a gradual change as the cells turn over, as we're cleansing and supporting our body. But here's a wonderful thing. I'm coming out with a new reel. I have reels that come out all the time, Juice Lady Sherry reels. But I did one on oils that cleanse and support the organs of your body. And coconut oil and olive oil were great for the liver. As I did my research on that, helped to cut down on the inflammation in the liver. And coconut oil, the liver likes to burn because it's dominant in medium chain triglycerides. And then for lungs, black seed oil, it helps to cut down on inflammation in the lungs. And so many people have had upper respiratory conditions this year. It seems to be a big thing going around. Well, and some people are saying their lungs just aren't healing up quite right. Try black seed oil.
0: Okay. Is that another one that you wouldn't want to cook with?
1: No, you don't want to heat that. Okay. Any of these high omega-3 oils, they're so fragile that you really want to be careful of the heat. So you want to store them in a refrigerator. You don't want to keep them too long. Like flaxseed oil, write a date on it. If it's not something that you take every day, then you want to write a date on it. And after 3 months, toss what's left.
0: Okay, they go rancid quickly. Are you able to tell from smelling it if it goes rancid, or you're just going to use your date that you write?
1: I go by the date. Often, though, you can get a whiff that it doesn't smell. It smells off, or a taste. It might start tasting a little more rancid, a little more bitter, something like that. And then it's just time to toss it. We don't need anything that's rancid. And here's another thing I want to talk about. Tossing. Smoke point is something to be very aware of. I was scrambling some eggs. Once in a while, we have scrambled eggs, and I put a little salmon with it this morning. And I noticed coconut oil has about a medium smoke point. If you get your flame just a little too high, it can start smoking, and that's when your oil starts denaturing. Mm-hmm. So you want to be very careful of that. If you're doing higher heat cooking, use avocado oil. It's got a higher smoke point, like about 480.
0: Okay, so if it starts smoking, that you've heated it too much, should you maybe just throw that away and start over for your best health?
1: For your best health, yeah.
0: Yeah, okay.
1: Sad as it may be, it's like, oh no, oh darn.
0: Yes. What kind of label terms should people look for under which these seed oils are sort of hidden on the package? That it's not going to just go industrialized seed oil.
1: Never. And they're getting smarter, right? As we get smarter, they're getting smarter.
0: Yeah.
1: A lot of times now, it will just be labeled vegetable oil, which then you don't know what is that, but just determine that that's going to be a seed oil or maybe a combination. Oftentimes, it's a combination of several of the different seed oils. If it's a good oil, a fruit or a nut oil, and I didn't name the nut oils, macadamia and almond oil are good oils as well. They're not as readily available. But if it's a good oil, they're going to proudly list it. Like now, I'm so encouraged. I went to our Sprouts Farmers Market, which is near my house where I shop all the time. And I'm always looking at the snack foods on the shelf. There is now avocado oil popcorn in bags. Avocado oil and avocado oil organic chips. We have crackers like Mary's crackers without seed oil in them. We have avocado mayonnaise. I mean, things are starting to look up. You can actually find some things that you can buy and feel good about. Mm-hmm. So read the label. It will proudly be displayed if it's a good oil. If it says vegetable oil, pretty much, you know, it's going to be bad seed oils. Or then oftentimes they do still list the real oil, the one oil that they use, canola or soy, corn, safflower, sunflower, and so forth.
0: Is soy lecithin a form of the seed oil, or is that something a little different?
1: It's something different, processed differently. It's often sold as a health product. So usually it's quite different.
0: Well, I know for me, I mean, I don't have these things in my house, but going to a restaurant, I've probably become an unwelcome diner with my friends and the restaurant. Do you have any strategies to use at a restaurant that's not on the Seed Oil Scout approved list?
1: I do. I have a couple of them. You can always ask, what oil are you cooking this in? Or, you know, do you have a dressing? I often ask if they have a vinaigrette made with olive oil and vinegar. And most restaurants now do. If they serve you butter that's all whipped up and fluffy, mm-hmm. chances are strong that it's whipped with a seed oil. Uh-huh. I got a butter the other day at a restaurant, and it looked like it had been. So I asked, and he said, no, there's no seed oil, nothing in it. They just whipped the butter itself, but it's 100% butter. So I think too, as we start asking these questions, they're going to start getting the message. My customers don't want this seed oil. Maybe we should do something different, you know, like mm-hmm. Steak and Shake has done. Oh, and Steak and Shake just proudly advertised recently, they're using 100% butter sourced from local farms. That was pretty cool.
0: Yeah. What do they use it on?
1: They probably have rolls, breads or something.
0: Oh, okay. Nice.
1: I don't know if they have baked potatoes, if they're melting it on it. I haven't been to a Steak and Shake because we don't have one in our area, but I'd like to go. I'd like to learn more about what they're doing. And they're using 100% grass-fed beef, they said as well. So times they be a changing.
0: What about main dishes at restaurants? You know, I'm thinking sauces and curries and something just tells me this probably are to be avoided. Yeah. My beloved Indian curry, though.
1: Darn. Well, you never know. Always ask. Okay. And here's the thing I say to people, too. You're out at your favorite restaurant with your family or your friends, and you want to enjoy yourself. And joy is part of health, good health.
0: Right.
1: We can't just obsess over everything. Oh, I can't eat anything. Stay away from fried foods as much as you possibly can, because we know that that is really not good. Really bad oils, double whammy on those oils. They've heated them again in the restaurant. But the rest of you want a curry or you want a sauce on something you got, go for it. Have a good time. Once in a while, right? We don't do it that often. We don't go out that often. And enjoy yourself. Enjoy your friends. And, you know, get the Seed Oil Scout app or the Templeton list and find some restaurants around where you live. And once in a while, you can talk your friends into going there, maybe.
0: Right. Yeah. I have a little tiny bottle of just balsamic vinegar that I carry in my purse. So I have a salad dressing that makes me happy.
1: Oh, yes. And I love that.
0: Yeah. In the book, you discuss baby and children's foods. And I know we touched a little bit on snacks and, you know, ready-made crackers and cookies and popcorn and stuff before you talked about the good ones. What should parents know without panicking?
1: So baby formula, I don't think you can get a baby formula without seed oil in it and a lot of seed oil. So they analyze mother's milk and the amount of linoleic acid, omega-6 in mother's milk, and they want to create that ratio in baby formula. So they're dumping in a lot of seed oil. Hmm. Like, yikes, poor babies. What an awful start to set them up. But I was on a show recently with a young mom. She's got a show for moms, young moms. And she said, the secret is toddler formula. You can find toddler formula without seed oil. And so I thought, well, how cool is that? And so it's kind of something the moms are passing around, this information, pass it on and let young moms know about that. And then for snacks for those little guys, I am encouraged, like I just said, you can find the olive oil popcorn now, especially if you go to more health-minded stores, maybe Sprouts, Whole Foods, Natural Grocers. But more and more stores, just regular grocery stores, have healthy sections. And so that is so encouraging. And you can find the chips with, as I said, avocado oil or olive oil. Even the big box stores are starting to carry this because they know this is what people want. And you're starting to find the crackers like gluten-free almond flour crackers. You can find some without the seed oils. And you know, the more that we buy the good products, and even it might be a few pennies more, you're paying a little bit more at the front end. You're avoiding paying a whole lot. I call it at the back end. When you're sick, right. You pay a

0: loves my popcorn. And then you can make things like almond butter balls or peanut butter balls and just add like some oats to it and sweetener of choice like stevia or monk fruit or coconut sugar and some coconut flakes and vanilla and mix it all up and make little balls and roll it in coconut flakes or chopped nuts. They are so good.
1: Oh,
0: And
1: that
0: your
1: sounds great.
0: little people at home, they'll love them.
1: Yes. And they'll maybe you even have them help and you're teaching them, we can do this for ourselves and, talk to them about why we're not getting all those goldfish crackers and stuff from the store. Another good source for a formula recipe if people need it is the Weston A. Price Foundation. I've heard they have a very good baby formula. Okay.
0: Excellent. I make your own, is it?
1: To make your own, yeah.
0: Excellent. Even better. Even better. You can gauge everything that's going in there and make sure it's all organic.
1: Right, yeah. So you have control. You really know what's going into it. Okay, this one's a little out of left field, but here in Washington and the Pacific Northwest, canola and oilseed crops are also an agricultural and policy issue. How should people separate the health conversation from the
0: Elise, I hate to say this, you're
1: yeah.
0: cutting out.
1: Okay. How about now?
0: Now you're better. I can hear you now.
1: Okay. Did you hear my question?
0: Only bits and pieces. No.
1: Okay. Here in Washington and the Pacific Northwest, canola and oilseed crops are also an agricultural and policy issue. How should people separate the health conversation from the farming and economic conversation?
0: Oh, how can you separate it?
1: I know it's hard.
0: I don't know how you separate that because I'm sad that we even have a rapeseed crop
1: Right.
0: thing going in the US. It's been so big in Canada, and now we've got this GMO crop down in Washington, and I'm just so not for it. So I don't know how you separate it because we're growing something that's just so unhealthy for the people who are going to eat it and goes together, really.
1: Yeah, I know. Are there any other uses for these crops? I mean, I'm imagining biofuels or something.
0: There might be, and I wish I knew more about that. I would need to check into that, but I could see if you've got to do something with a GMO crop. Let's look at fuel. Like we did cottonseed oil way back. We used it on machinery. I'm all for that.
1: Right, yeah, I use it as a lubricant or something. Yeah,
0: Yeah.
1: it reminds me of glyphosate having originally been used to clean the rust out from industrial pipes. And then
0: Oh.
1: it gets transferred to the food system.
0: That's right. And making us all sick. And people have great issues. Some people really have issues with it. We all do in some way, though.
1: Right. You just don't know if and how much it's being manifest at this time in your own body.
0: That's right.
1: Well, you've been writing for many years from a place of prevention and healing. And you mentioned the one lady about the migraines. Do you have any other stories of changes you've seen in people who remove seed oils and return to traditional fats?
0: Oh my goodness. I have more stories around juicing and changing diet. So, but when they change their diet, they are going to traditional fats because they're following my program. And that's all I have in there. I, for a long time, have, before it was fashionable and a hot, trendy topic, I was against most of the seed oils. I just didn't know about grape seed oil. But I, let me tell you some stories that are, to me, pretty amazing. But it ties in with my juicing teachings. I had a lady that came to me having gained 50 pounds of water weight, and no one could help her. Didn't know what was wrong with her. Her naturopathic doctor, allopathic doctor couldn't help her. Pretty much said, get your affairs in order because you aren't going to make it. And what could she do? She asked me, and I got her diet diary, looked at everything, and it looked pretty good.

0: So I said, okay, here's what we're going to do. You're going to have a glass of green juice before each meal. And let's see where you go. You have nothing to lose and everything to win. 30 days later, I heard from her. She'd lost the 50 pounds of water weight.
1: Oh, wow.
0: She didn't even walk down to her mailbox before. Now she was walking about a mile, chopping firewood, cleaned out her garage. She was a brand new person.
1: Wow.
0: That's a wow, isn't it?
1: Yeah.
0: And I have so many stories from our retreats. We have health and wellness retreats with raw food diet, mostly raw food and all organic and a spirit soul body approach to health. I've had people get up out of wheelchairs and no seed oil, no seed oils ever, ever at our retreats. But I had a lady get up out of her wheelchair and never went back on the next to last day of the retreat. I had a lady come with tumors that you could feel. We could all feel them in her back. And I think it was 7. And we could feel them shrinking as the week went on. And she'd say, feel this. So amazing. And we've had people with injuries, but probably I was just reminding my husband of one lady who came and she had heart disease and she was in bad shape. Her cardiologist was very worried about her, didn't know if she was going to make it. And 1 week at our retreat, went back because she was feeling better, went back to see her cardiologist and to say, has anything changed? Because I feel different. He said, you're my new model patient. You are in a whole new category. Do you know, I heard from her, I think it was last year. She sent me a picture. She's 83. She's cute as a bug's ear. She is still going strong. And here she wasn't supposed to make it. And this was like a decade and a half ago. That was a wow.
2: That's exciting. And did the doctor say, what did you do? Perhaps I should implement this with some other patients.
0: He said, what did you do?
2: And yeah.
0: Don't stop doing it.
2: Right. Do whatever you're doing.
0: Yeah. Keep doing what you're doing.
2: Yeah.
0: You're my model patient. But he didn't say, I'm going to start passing this on to my other patients. No.
2: Too bad. Well, I'm sure she's passing it on to anybody who will listen. That's exciting.
0: Absolutely.
2: Well, let's see. We have about a couple minutes left, Sherry. What do you want readers to learn about asking better questions about things that relate to trust, the food industry, marketing, and institutional advice and expert consensus that later gets called into question?
0: Oh my goodness. Trust the science, we were told, right? I mean, there is good science. We've got it in our book. But trust the science, we were told. That science said smoke camels. That was a little jingle. More doctors smoke camels. And trust the science, no more egg yolks, just eat egg white. And then we ended up with egg white injury. That's an official title. I mean, I could go on and on. No baby, no mother's milk, only baby formula. And then we found, oh no, that's not right. That's not great for the immune system. You know, you've got to use common sense, right? And then get armed with good information. Get my book, The Truth About Seed Oils. Get other books that really arm you with truth so that you can be a happy warrior in life and say, I'm fighting for my own health. And don't, if something is not making sense, don't trust it. Don't buy anything that you don't know what those words mean, because it's probably some chemical on labels. And trust your gut instincts. We are the captain of our ship. You are in control of your health, and we have to take the reins, because when we trust somebody else, we often don't get the best advice. So we have to be good scouts on our own.
2: Yeah. Nobody's going to care as much as you about your health. Well, I want to say thanks so much for spending this time with us today. It's really interesting, and I hope people do get your book, The Truth About Seed Oils. And Sherry, will you tell people where they can find you and follow all of your other great work?
0: please come visit me at juiceladyinfo.com. 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If you go to my landing page, thetruthaboutseedoils.com, we've got free gifts there and the Seed Oil Scout app and the Templeton list. You can get that. And follow me on Instagram at juiceladysherry, and it's C-H-E-R-I-E. Don't forget the E on the end. And I've got tons of reels that keep coming out and lots of information and how-tos and making recipes. And I would love to connect with you. So please reach out. It would be nice to hear from you and let me know about that you saw this episode of Informed Radio, Life Radio.
2: Great. Thank you so much, Sherry. And thank you, ladies and gentlemen, for tuning in. It's always great to spend time with you. We always look forward to your feedback and hopefully a warm review. And Nathan Miller, our awesome station producer, thanks for all your good work behind the scenes. And this is your host, Lisa Templeton, signing off for the week. Here's to embracing your informed life.
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4: And that's going to wrap up this week's edition of Informed Life Radio. I'm Nate here in Alternative Talk 1150 AM with the 5 o'clock rush hour traffic update. What a southbound direction of I-5 stop and go all the way from North Gateway down to about Dearborn Street. And further south, you return to more traffic from a southern 405 interchange lasting through to 516. Northbound on I-5, a little bit of hesitation going from the end of Boeing Field towards I-90, then remains pretty smooth until you get to North Gateway when it's heavy once again all the way to Northern 405 Interchange. On 405 southbound direction from the north, quite choppy from the Northern I-5 Interchange through Bothell, and then down south gets very heavy from the 520 into the Kennedale Hill. Northbound direction also intermittent slowdowns going from the Southern I-5 Interchange through the Washington 900 and increasing traffic congestion from the 520 through Bothell. Westbound on the bridges, I-90 a bit more of a difficult time than 520 with slow traffic going over Lake Washington towards I-5. And that's it for this traffic update. Stay tuned after this news break for an update from Dr. Sanjay Gupta on A Better Life, followed by Tech It Out for the remainder of the hour. Have a great weekend, everyone.
6: NBC News Radio, I'm Rob Martier. Graham Plattner has officially dropped out of the race for U.S. Senate in Maine. Plattner filed the formal paperwork with the Maine Secretary of State, officially ending his campaign. He said he was waiting until Monday to officially withdraw. It comes after he was accused of sexual assault, which he's denied. In a statement on X, Plattner said despite dropping out of the race, he seeks to further the movement he's built. A number of Democrats are now lining up to be the party's new nominee, with whoever comes out on top taking on Republican incumbent Senator Susan Collins in November. Another heat dome will be rolling across the country this weekend. Forecasters are warning of dangerous heat and stifling humidity starting today and continuing into next week, starting in the upper plains and spreading toward the East Coast. Montana and North Dakota could see temperatures in the upper 90s, with humidity pushing highs into the 100s. By Sunday, the heat will spread into the Midwest, challenging record highs from Colorado to Michigan. By Tuesday, the record heat will hit New England and the Mid-Atlantic. California Governor Gavin Newsom and his wife have hired a private attorney as a federal investigation continues. Dina Kodiak has more.
7: Newsom says the move is purely political and that people were